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1: It's time for Northwest 250, celebrating local history as America marks its 250th. Here's Felix Bunnell.
2: A racehorse named Seattle Slough took the world by storm in the spring of 1977. Co-owners of the Thoroughbred had ties to the Evergreen State, and they named the horse after the city and after those slow-moving rivers common in the Northwest. They did simplify the spelling of Slough to make it easier to pronounce. Seattle Slough won the Kentucky Derby, the Preakness, and the Belmont that year, capturing just the 10th Triple Crown ever awarded and being the only undefeated horse ever to do so. He's considered the 9th greatest racehorse of the 20th century. After a few more races, Seattle Slough retired and was put out to stud. He passed away at age 28 on May 7, 2002, which was the 25th anniversary of his Kentucky Derby win. That's today's Northwest 250. I'm Felix Bunnell.
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4: From ABC News, I'm Chuck Sievertson. The Iran war impasse continues. Iran's rejected a one-page U.S. proposal to restart negotiations. President Trump calls that response unacceptable. The proposal was for Iran to unblock the Strait of Hormuz, and then the U.S. would end the blockade of Iranian ports. Oil prices are higher in U.S. and global trading. Wall Street stock futures are lower. Coincidence or insider trading? Sources tell ABC News the Department of Justice is looking into perfectly timed trades surrounding oil prices and the war with Iran, in which billions of dollars were allegedly made.
5: On March 23rd, just 15 minutes before President Trump announced he would postpone attacks on Iran's power grid, traders bet more than $500 million oil prices would fall. After the president's announcement, that's exactly what happened. Same story on April 7th, hours before Trump announced the ceasefire. Nearly $1 billion in bets that oil would drop. And it did. 20 minutes before Iran announced the Strait of Hormuz would reopen, traders bet $760 million that oil would fall. It happened.
4: ABC's Elizabeth Schulze. Flying home to the U.S. from Spain's Canary Islands, 18 Americans from the Dutch cruise ship with the hantavirus outbreak. The plane's final stop will be a quarantine facility in Nebraska. Docs say they're not sick. They have no symptoms. They're being monitored as a precaution. The virus can spread person to person, but it's rare, says Dr. Michael Osterholm, infectious disease expert with the University of Minnesota.
6: This is one that has very limited ability to be transmitted person to person. In fact, it's a rare exception. And so we have no question about the fact that this really is on the end of its run right now. And there are very possibly, maybe not, no additional cases from here on out.
4: President Trump announces the U.S. has helped broker a prisoner exchange. Belarus released 3 Polish and 2 Moldovan prisoners from Belarusian and Russian detention centers. One is a journalist. You're listening to ABC News.
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4: Aramco, the world's largest oil company, reports a 25% jump in first quarter profits amid tight global oil supplies. The Saudi company shifted some oil shipments to a pipeline that avoids the disrupted Strait of Hormuz. It says the pipeline can't fully replace the lost capacity from the strait. Following the lead of African nations, a small but growing number of Bolivians are trading their fossil fuel-powered vehicles for electric ones. Comes as fuel costs in Bolivia have doubled after subsidies ended.
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9: Another Seattle neighborhood is dealing with an influx of motorhomes parked on the street, and some of the vehicles' owners bringing in trash, drugs, and even drug-making. Residents of the Greenwood area around Sandell Park say the park's restrooms are now impossible to use thanks to trash, including drug paraphernalia. One person shared with Como News video of a drug deal outside one RV. Airlines are scrambling to find ways to pay for jet fuel, which has more than doubled in price since the start of the war with Iran. Alaska Airlines' strategy, according to the Puget Sound Business Journal, is to take on some new debt, $500 million from a new loan that matures in 2031, and tapping another $500 million from an existing loan. Alaska says the $1 billion will go toward general corporate purposes. A lot of people are very worried about a very dangerous wildfire season ahead, thanks to the extremely dry winter producing very little snowpack in the mountains. But according to the Washington State Standard, other interests are also experiencing big-time anxiety about the months to come. That includes farmers worried about reduced water allocations, power companies watching low water levels behind dams, and fisheries managers concerned about salmon runs. Microsoft's plan to build a big data center in East Africa has hit a snag. Bloomberg reports that Microsoft and partner G42 are at an impasse with the Kenyan government over the company's request that Kenya commit to leasing a minimum annual amount of data capacity. Sources tell Bloomberg that may force Microsoft and G42 to scale back the project. Another day of clouds and sun mixed on Monday with a high in the upper 60s. We're up to the upper 70s on Tuesday and then back to the mid-60s on Wednesday with a 30% chance of rain.
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10: The University of Washington gets a reprieve from judges on the East Coast.
11: A New York-based federal trade court says the president's move to impose these 10% tariffs was a misapplication of the law.
10: We'll explain. Plus, with the midterms just 6 months away, the Supreme Court guts the Voting Rights Act and a state scramble to redraw congressional lines to favor one party over another.
12: Tennessee became the ninth state to redraw its congressional map ahead of the midterms, the General Assembly acting quickly after last week's Supreme Court decision.
10: Now some Washington state leaders are renewing calls to do the same here. Also, another retirement from Olympia.
13: There's never the perfect time to step away, but there are a few factors that sort of guide that kind of decision.
10: What those factors are and the lawmaker's criticisms of his own party. And remembering another legislator who was befriended on both sides of the aisle.
2: Now, here's Northwest News Radio's Jeff Polzilla.
10: Well, as always, there's a lot to get to this week, but we are going to begin with trade. A federal court on Thursday concluded that President Trump's global 10% tariffs are unlawful. In a 2-1 decision, a panel of judges on the Court of International Trade concluded that the Trump administration misread the law used to justify the sweeping tariffs. The ruling marks the second time the president's tariff regime has been found to be illegal, with the Supreme Court earlier this year affirming a decision from the Court of International Trade blocking Trump's first round of tariffs. So let's bring in ABC News correspondent Stephen Portnoy from Washington, D.C. And I think most people are familiar with the court system, but what exactly is the Court of International Trade? Most people probably aren't familiar with that.
14: This New York-based Court of International Trade is a federal court, which also ruled last year that the president's emergency tariffs under the IEEPA law were unlawful. And so now you have the same court making a similar ruling in the case of what are called Section 122 tariffs. This was the president's backup plan in the event that the Supreme Court struck down the emergency sweeping global tariffs that he applied, what he called reciprocal tariffs, which the Supreme Court did in February. This plan B had the president imposing a 10% tariff on all imports to the country. And yesterday, the Court of International Trade ruled 2-1 that the White House, the president, simply misread the law. Now, it's important to note here that the court's ruling does not apply generally, but it does, interestingly, apply specifically to the state of Washington, which is one of the named plaintiffs because the University of Washington happens to be an importer. And along with a couple of small businesses, the court found that those three entities, at least, are due some relief, and the tariffs that they have paid are now being ruled unlawful, and I suppose they'll be due a refund. When it comes to other Democratic-led states, that filed this lawsuit, their claims have been dismissed, and the three-judge panel declined to issue a universal nationwide injunction blocking the tariffs globally. But you might see other plaintiffs, other importers, filing similar suits and expecting to win on the same grounds. And what are we talking about? Well, Section 122 of the Trade Act of 1974 says that when there's such a thing as a balance of payments deficit, the president, to correct that, can impose tariffs of up to 15%. That's what the law says. The problem for the White House is the judges say that there's a bit of confusion here on what that term balance of payments deficit means. The judges said it actually refers to the old gold standard. You know, when the law was written in 1974, the United States was in the process of moving off of what was called the Bretton Woods system, where the U.S. dollar was fixed to the gold standard, and the price of gold was fixed. Suffice it to say that now we are in a different environment with global trade and currency values, and essentially the term balance of payments deficit is a bit outmoded. But what it does not mean, the court said, is a trade deficit. And so while the court acknowledged it might cause confusion, you simply can't take this old outmoded term that refers to a balance and a deficit and say, oh, well, that's what it means now. No, it doesn't mean that now. That's what the court says. And so the 10% tariffs that the president put in place have been deemed unlawful. You'd expect the administration to appeal this to the U.S. Court of Appeals for the Federal Circuit, which is based here in Washington, D.C. But ultimately, I don't know that the administration has a particularly strong case here, because these are judges that have been, tasked with, applying the trade laws. And they say that their reading of the law is that the president has it wrong.
10: ABC's Stephen Portnoy from Washington, D.C., thank you so much.
15: Still to come,
10: the redistricting fight comes to Washington and a chat with yet another retiring state lawmaker.
15: The Northwest Politicast returns after this.
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10: Welcome back to the Northwest Politicast. I'm Jeff Pogula. The fight over redistricting is heating up again, this after the U.S. Supreme Court effectively gutted the Voting Rights Act. Tennessee has now jumped into the fray, and that has angered a number of voters, while others are more supportive.
21: You cannot take a majority black city, fracture its voting power, and then tell us race has nothing to do with it.
22: Tennessee is a conservative state, and I submit its congressional delegation should reflect that.
10: Now, Democrats here in Washington are looking to respond in kind. Now, we've used an independent redistricting commission in this state for more than four decades. But the Washington State Standard reports some Democrats are now discussing whether that system still works in a national redistricting war. State Democratic Party Chair Shasti Conrad says she is not pushing to end the commission, but says Democrats may need to, quote, fight fire with fire. The catch is that any major change would be difficult. Reconvening the redistricting commission would require a two-thirds vote of the state legislature, and changing the system itself would also require voter approval. Democrats would need to flip seven House seats and three Senate seats this year just to hit that legislative threshold. Senate Majority Leader Jamie Peterson calls that far-fetched, at least for now. For two decades, Democratic State Representative Larry Springer of Kirkland has been one of the more moderate voices in Olympia. First elected in 2004, Springer has served in House leadership, worked across the aisle on some major policy fights, and often pushed for what he calls cooperation and common sense over political theater. Now, after 11 terms in the legislature, and with more than a dozen other House members either retiring or seeking another office, Springer says he will not run for re-election. He joins us now on the Northwest Politicast. Representative Springer, thank you so much for being here.
13: Thank you. Good to see you.
10: I guess the first question, after more than 20 years in Olympia, why is now the right time to step away?
13: There's never the perfect time to step away, but there are a few factors that sort of guide that kind of decision. One, I looked up the other day and said, holy cow, I have been in elected office for the last 33 years. That's a long time.
10: Kirkland City Council, too.
13: Exactly. 11 years on the council, four as mayor, and then now 22 in Olympia. You know, we've had a lot of turnover, and it occurred to me that I didn't want to be one of those guys that didn't know when to leave. You know, I convinced myself probably better to leave when you don't have to than to not leave when you do have to.
10: You've been described as a moderating voice in the House Democratic Caucus. Do you think there's still room in Olympia and your party, for that matter, for that kind of politics?
13: There is room for that kind of politic. It's just the room is smaller now than it used to be. Moderate voices are fewer and further between, I think, on both parties, quite frankly, maybe more so on the Democratic side, but that might just simply because I'm closer to that. We have 59 members in my caucus. I was here in, I think it was 2006, maybe eight, when we had 62 members. That's a supermajority. And at that time, I could easily count 15 to 18 business-friendly, fiscally moderate Democrats. We have 59 now, and I have a hard time getting past four or five. So times have changed. A lot of reasons for that. Some good, some not so good, but it's the reality we're in.
10: What do you think changed, and why is it that moderates in both parties are being pushed down?
13: There's two things that come to mind. One, the caucuses are growing younger because of the turnover, and you learn moderation and willingness to work across the aisle. That comes with time. It's not innate. So there's less of that inclination now, simply because our caucuses are quite young, experience-wise. But I think an undergirding issue here is the Trump factor, at least in my caucus. What our constituents want, what the Democratic base wants now, are people who are willing to always fight at every opportunity to fight against the Trump and the MAGA movement. And looking for an opportunity to always fight with somebody is not my style. I'm not interested in doing that. I'm no Trump fan, don't get me wrong, but I'm not looking for a fight. I'm looking for those issues where we can agree. But the dislike and the willingness to want to fight Trump at every corner has had a lot to do with it.
10: You've taken criticism from some progressives who saw your approach as too conservative, but we're really talking about outside labels here, whether it's liberal, conservative, moderate, which I think a lot of people apply to you. I'm interested in what label would you apply to yourself?
13: Practical, pragmatic.
10: You think there's fewer of those in Congress and in the legislature now?
13: I think so. It certainly seems that way. You know, that comes from, in my case, the euphemism I've often used is that I am passionately moderate. My wife and I have owned our own retail store. We've owned a business for 42 years. And in that time, I signed the front side of thousands of paychecks. That gives you a perspective that only comes in that scenario. And there are precious few of us with that experience in the legislature.
10: Is the legislature not friendly to business as it is right now?
13: I don't think it's very friendly. No. I don't think it is trying to be antagonistic. I just think the legislature, and again, speaking on behalf of my party and my caucus, I don't think it understands or appreciates what the business community deals with and what it has to go through. And it's always been kind of my role as Deputy Majority Leader for Business Outreach to try and help my caucus understand the realities that businesses face. So often, if you say business community in my caucus, what immediately comes to mind, Boeing, Microsoft, Amazon, Google, what does not automatically come to mind is the salon on the corner or the retail wine store in downtown Kirkland or Joe's Plumbing. Yet that's the business community too. And there's a dearth of appreciation for what it takes to be successful. And that's what has been frustrating. It was better 10, 15, 20 years ago than it is today.
10: Now we have to take a quick commercial break, but we'll have more with retiring State Representative Larry Springer, including how he's managed to anger some within his own party.
15: With the Northwest Politicast continues after this.
1: Deep to right field. Going, goodbye, baseball.
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1: Wow! Victor Robles makes the catch!
5: But you might get to flash some leather, too, because the forecast in the dump yard always calls for rain. Raining big dumper home runs, that is.
1: Number 60, the magical tour of Cal Raleigh just continues.
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10: Welcome back to the Northwest Politicast. I'm Jeff Pogula. We're talking with State Representative Larry Springer, Democrat of Kirkland, who announced a few weeks ago that he would not be seeking another term. And Representative Springer, you've angered some within your own caucus who think you're too friendly to business. Now, in the last month, we've actually seen a number of big business moves. Starbucks opening a second headquarters in Nashville, moving some of its employees, corporate employees there, but still maintaining its global headquarters in Seattle. We also saw on Thursday, Microsoft announcing it's cutting roughly, well, I shouldn't say cutting, offering buyouts to 7% of its U.S. workforce. Obviously, that's beyond Washington State. But does that tell you anything about how businesses see the laws that are being written in Olympia here in Washington?
13: It absolutely does. Microsoft, they have fewer employees today in Washington than they had in 2018. What that should tell you is that they're not growing here. They're growing someplace else. T-Mobile, that's a homegrown company right here locally. They hired 5,000 new employees. Not a single one of those was in Washington.
10: And you think that's a result of tax policy or business policy here in Washington?
13: Absolutely. T-Mobile will tell you that straight up. So will Microsoft. I've spent a lot of time, you know, with their executives talking about tax policy. Brad Smith from Microsoft will say in no uncertain terms, our tax policy is a detriment to companies growing here or coming here to start a company. They may not leave. Microsoft is not going to pick up their campus in Redmond and move it to Wichita, but they're not going to grow here.
10: It seems unusual to hear a Democrat talk like that, but I think just the fact that it's unusual kind of tells you where the parties are right now, whether it's in Washington State or in Congress. But then at the same time, you also supported the millionaires tax, as it's called.
13: That is true.
10: How do you reconcile that?
13: I was waiting to see what the follow-up question was. And that's a good question. There's a couple of things. First of all, an income tax, in a general sense, is a progressive tax. I support it. It's been difficult to deal with here over the last 30, 40 years in Washington because it's always talked about in the context of our regressive tax system, which is a fair criticism, but an income tax in and of itself will not solve our regressive tax system. When this one was proposed, the ask that I made was, can we reduce the burden of the B&O tax on businesses? And can we reduce the burden of the sales tax on low-income earners in Washington State? We did that, not as much as I would want, but we did raise the threshold where companies have to pay B&O, so fewer companies will have to pay it. We also removed sales tax from certain items, diapers and hygiene products and the like. So it was a step in the right direction. And I also think it's time, once and for all, for the Supreme Court to tell us in no uncertain terms, is an income tax legal in the state or not?
10: I think Republicans would argue it's already issued those rulings that money is property and therefore subject to the rules of property taxes.
13: Right. And that was done 90 some years ago. And whether that would be the case today, I think that's what the case will tell us. If we do not prevail in defending the income tax that we just imposed, then I think the income tax question is probably dead for a millennium. It's probably not a great outcome, but it would be an opportunity for us then to take a look at our overall tax structure and try and do something about it, because it is pretty bad.
10: You really don't fit the mold of a typical Democrat these days. So half jokingly, what makes you a Democrat?
13: Social issues. When I first decided to run, my wife and I said, so do I run as a Democrat or a Republican? So I made a list. One side were issues that I could compromise on. That would be things like tax policy, land use, to some degree, environmental issues where you kind of give and take. And then on the other side were issues for which there is no negotiation. It's value. It's a yes or no question. The classic case in that regard is abortion, gay rights, gay marriage. I support those. I'm not willing to compromise. A lot of gun safety issues are like that. And I said, where do I belong? I can compromise over here on some of these other issues, but on these value ones, I can't. And those are the value ones that the Democratic Party believes.
10: You're leaving the gridlock of Olympia, but what's next for Larry Springer?
13: Well, right now, I'm sitting at my cabin over by Lake Wenatchee, and I'm going to go out and plant my potatoes.
10: That's an Idaho thing. Why not the apples?
13: I have an apple tree, too. Idaho can have their potatoes. We in Washington, thanks to a junior high class in Kirkland, by the way, we have now pronounced the Walla Walla sweet onion as the state vegetable. So take that, Idaho.
10: Hey, coming from the Columbia Basin, growing up in the Tri-Cities, not too far from Walla Walla, I will support the Walla Walla sweet onion anytime I can. All right, Representative Larry Springer, thank you so much for your time.
13: It's a pleasure. Thanks, Jeff.
10: Finally, this week, tributes are coming in for a former Washington state lawmaker remembered by colleagues in both parties. Former State Representative Eric Robertson has died. He was a Republican who represented the 31st Legislative District, which includes parts of Pierce and King counties. Robertson served two stints in the House, decades apart. The Washington State Standard reports that in his most recent term, Robertson helped push for changes to Washington's police pursuit law after Democrats had previously approved tighter restrictions. Democratic State Representative Alicia Rule says they often disagreed politically, but found enough common ground to build what she called a rare friendship. And Republican Travis Couture described Robertson as a generous, collaborative, and caring man. Former State Representative Eric Robertson was 62 years old. And that'll do it for this episode of the Northwest Politicast. Thank you for spending part of your day with us and for following the discussions, debates, and decisions shaping politics and public policy across the Northwest. If you enjoy the show, please subscribe, follow, and leave a rating and a review in Apple Podcasts, Spotify, or wherever you listen. That helps more listeners find us, which keeps this civil conversation going. You can also share this episode with someone else who cares about the topics we discussed today. I'm Jeff Pogula. Thank you for listening, and we'll be back next week.
2: ABC News, I'm Chuck Sievertson. Iran's rejected a one-page U.S. proposal to restart negotiations. President Trump calls that response unacceptable. The proposal was for Iran to unblock the Strait of Hormuz and then the U.S. would end the blockade of Iranian ports. Flying home to the U.S. from Spain's Canary Islands, 18 Americans from the Dutch cruise ship. With the hantavirus outbreak, the plane's final stop will be a quarantine unit in Nebraska. Docs say they're not sick. They have no symptoms. They're being monitored as a precaution. ABC News medical contributor Dr. Darian Sutton.
8: World Health Organization is qualifying this as a cluster, not an outbreak, meaning that it is geographically isolated to the boat. At this point, all confirmed cases have been in passengers who have been on the boat. There have been no point at this point a confirmed case of a person who has been exposed beyond the boat. So that's important to understand.
2: President Trump announces the U.S. helped broker a prisoner release. Belarus freed three Polish and two Moldovan prisoners. This is ABC News.
9: When you need to know, Northwest News Radio. 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
11: Pierce County deputies have detained a woman who said she had stabbed her husband. The sheriff's office says deputies and medics responded to the couple's room at the Alta Crystal Resort near Crystal Mountain. The husband was airlifted out in critical condition. A sheriff's office statement quotes the woman as saying her husband came after her. But after the stabbing, she called 911 and helped direct deputies to the scene. Seattle police have been hunting for a suspect in the shooting death of a man inside a Lake City bar and restaurant. The worker, in his early 20s, was found dead in the bar when colleagues came to work Saturday morning. Police say the victim had been working at the Growler Guys the night before. Fire crews are getting a handle on the biggest wildfire in the region so far this season. The Pine Mountain Fire in the Deschutes National Forest in central Oregon is now 70% contained. Fire officials say the blaze had burned around 3,000 acres. Gas prices are up by a dime from a week ago, but unchanged through the weekend. The Seattle Everett Bellevue average price, as tracked by AAA, stands at $5.96 a gallon. Diesel's been steady for a week, hovering a few tenths of a cent on either side of $7 a gallon. A big accident that shut down the southbound lanes of Interstate 5 in Tacoma for nearly 3 hours on Sunday is clear, and a driver is under arrest for DUI and vehicular assault. The crash injured four people, three of them seriously. It began when, according to the State Patrol, someone drove the wrong way on I-5 near South 72nd Street in Tacoma. Another day of clouds and sun mixed with a high in the upper 60s. We're up to the upper 70s on Tuesday, back to the mid-60s Wednesday. Overnight lows around 50, and by Wednesday, there is a 30% chance of rain.
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11: Is an Iran peace deal in jeopardy because of new attacks in the Strait of Hormuz?
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11: I'm Richard Johnson.
26: Tennessee becomes ground zero for partisan gerrymandering. I'm Joan Jones.
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29: Remembering the life and legacy of Ted Turner, I'm Clayton Neville.
30: A United flight strikes a pole on the New Jersey Turnpike. I'm Mike Hempen.
31: Chaos erupted at a lakeside party in Edmond, Oklahoma when gunfire broke out. I'm Sue Aller.
32: Marco Rubio exchanges gifts with Pope Leo.
33: Dolly Parton has canceled her previously postponed Las Vegas residency. Ed Donahue, Washington.
18: All ahead on America This Week. You're listening to America This Week. I'm John Trout. Iran appears to be stalling on responding to the peace deal offered by President Trump, and the president says there could be a deal next week. But all of this as Iran on Thursday attacked three Navy ships in the Strait of Hormuz, and the U.S. military retaliated with airstrikes on Iranian military facilities. Correspondent Rich Johnson reports that Thursday's incidents, ones that the president downplayed as a love tap, are stoking fears the attack and counterattack could derail both the talks and the ceasefire.
11: The U.S. Central Command says its forces intercepted what it called Iran's unprovoked missile, drone, and small boat attacks on three U.S. Navy ships. The U.S. says none were hit, while Iran says its attacks did do some damage. The Navy responded with its own attacks on at least two Iranian targets, calling the action defensive. The attacks come as one observer says there's actually been progress toward reaching an agreement.
19: There's some very important sticking points. Some of them are going to be very, very challenging to overcome. But there is a prospect for actually getting this resolved.
11: But that was before Thursday's attacks, according to Trita Parsi, founder of the Washington-based Quincy Institute for Responsible Statecraft.
19: It remains to be seen if that optimism will now evaporate as a result of what just has happened.
11: Parsi's comments courtesy of Al Jazeera. As the talks continue with Pakistan as the intermediary, President Trump faces three challenges: U.S. politics and the backlash over rising gas prices, the U.S. reputation around the globe, and how this will influence his upcoming summit with China's leader, Xi Jinping. Former South Carolina Republican Congressman Patrick McHenry says China is a very interested observer, thanks to
34: the impact of Iran on Iranian oil in particular, on the cost of everything in China and China's dependency on the Iranian regime and China's funding and military and technological support of the Iranian regime.
11: McHenry's comment courtesy of Bloomberg News. The president wrote on social media Thursday night, this does not signal an end to the ceasefire. He called the U.S. attacks a love tap. But White House optimism over ending the war is tempered by a new CIA report leaked to the Washington Post. It says that Iran can survive the U.S. naval blockade for at least 3 to 4 months before facing more severe economic hardship. I'm Richard Johnson.
0: Following this week's Supreme Court decision on Louisiana's congressional districts, several states immediately embarked on redistricting plans of their own. Tennessee Governor Bill Lee has quickly signed into law newly redrawn congressional maps voted on Thursday in a special session of the state legislature, which eliminates the state's lone majority Black Democrat district. Joan Jones has the story from Nashville.
1: Raucous objections of the crowd in the chambers, Republicans in the Tennessee legislature passed a law that redraws the state's congressional map and divvies up the county where Memphis resides into three separate districts, all of them Republican, and it carves out the only Democrat district in the state. State Senator London Lamar.
3: This is not about making Memphis matter. Memphis already mattered. Memphis matters in our economy. Memphis matters in the history of our country. And Memphis matters because we have a vote and representation in Congress that's being stripped today.
1: However, that seat, what had been the 9th Congressional District, has been represented by an older white Jewish man for the past 19 years, Steve Cohen. State Representative Justin Pearson, who regularly spars with Republicans, ended up in a confrontation with Tennessee State Patrol troopers working to clear the gallery of disruptive protesters. Not long after that bill was passed and signed by the governor, the Tennessee NAACP said it had already filed a lawsuit. Congressman Steve Cohen pledged to sue too. Tennessee became the 9th state to adopt new House districts after last week's Supreme Court decision that limited the use of race when drawing congressional lines. The lawsuits are flying in Florida, too, where Governor Ron DeSantis also signed a newly redrawn map. Louisiana Governor Jeff Landry has postponed that state's midterms to allow time for lawmakers to amend its maps. Alabama is considering a map that would allow one additional Republican seat. And in South Carolina, Republican state House members have proposed a new U.S. House map. It could also give the GOP one more seat. I'm Joan Jones.
0: Secretary of State Marco Rubio in Italy meeting with Pope Leo at the Vatican. Correspondent Nicole Winfield reports the meeting comes after President Trump's criticism of the pontiff.
4: Welcome to the Vatican.
5: Secretary of State Marco Rubio spent about 2.5 hours in the Vatican. He met first with Pope Leo and then with the Cardinal Secretary of State Petro Parolin. The State Department says that they did discuss the situation in the Middle East and the need for a durable peace, but the real visit was to underscore the strong bilateral relationship between the United States and the Holy See. This visit came after weeks of sparring between President Donald Trump and Pope Leo, with Trump criticizing Leo's call for peace and dialogue to end the Iran war. By the end of the audience, it appeared that at least the tensions had come down a little bit.
6: It's not a baseball guy, but it has the seal of the State Department. So it what to get someone who has everything, I thought.
7: All of being, of course, plant of peace. There's this, the coat of arms here of pontificate here.
5: Secretary Rubio presented Leo with a crystal football with the seal of the State Department on it, and he joked that he knew that Leo was a baseball guy.
0: Nicole Winfield reporting. An alleged Epstein suicide note released and remembering Ted Turner when America This Week returns after these messages.
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32: Welcome back to America This Week. I'm John Trout. A federal judge has released the purported suicide note left behind by Jeffrey Epstein. Jim Roop reports the release comes the same day Commerce Secretary Howard Lutnick is questioned by the House Oversight Committee looking into the Jeffrey Epstein investigation, a closed-door hearing that may have raised more questions than answers.
27: The note left behind by the late sex trafficker reads, quote, time to say goodbye, end quote. Epstein's cellmate says he found the note in his cell after Epstein's 2019 suicide. It's handwritten, one page. It also reads, they investigated me for a month, found nothing, and adding no fun, not worth it. The New York Medical Examiner's Office ruled Epstein's death a suicide by hanging. Meantime, Commerce Secretary Howard Lutnick has voluntarily sat before the House Oversight Committee giving a closed-door deposition on his relationship with Epstein. And as Committee Chair Republican Representative James Comer said, got to the bottom of some inconsistencies in some of Lutnick's past statements.
9: We're really sincerely trying to get the truth. Our goal is to provide justice for the victims.
27: Among those inconsistent past statements is Lutnick saying he cut all ties with Epstein in 2005, yet in 2018, there was found email correspondence between Lutnick and Epstein. Comer says, however,
9: what I've seen, we're going to ask him all these questions, and we'll let the American people judge whether the credibility was damaged or not. At the end of the day, I haven't seen wrongdoing in the email correspondence.
27: Comer does admit, though, credibility is an issue.
9: He wasn't 100% truthful with whether he or not he had been on the island, so we'll see.
27: Democrats in the meeting went after Lutnick.
10: And Howard Lutnick lied to the American people. And today's transcribed interview is part of the ongoing cover-up because the American people deserve to see the video of what's taking place in there. They deserve to see the sweat on the secretary's brow as he struggles to answer basic questions about his lies to the American people.
27: Virginia Democrat Suhas Subramaniam calling for Lutnick to resign.
12: That was absolutely mind-boggling what we just heard in the room. He was evasive, nervous, he was dishonest. He would not admit to lying, which he clearly did. He said he was never in the room with Jeffrey Epstein ever again after the first time he met him. Yet he then admitted that he was in the room with Jeffrey Epstein. I had to ask him whether he and I were in the same room just now because I couldn't understand his meaning of we were in the same room together.
27: Comer claims Lutnick has been very transparent. I'm Jim Roop.
32: 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Correspondent Clayton Neville reports on the passing of Ted Turner.
29: Ted Turner, perhaps most well-known for creating CNN, a 24-hour news network that revolutionized TV news. He's also the man behind TNT and TBS family of networks. According to a statement from Turner Enterprises, the 87-year-old died peacefully on Wednesday, surrounded by his family. Tributes pouring in.
14: Large and colorful, also great words to describe the life of Ted Turner. You might also use maverick and visionary.
29: Longtime Turner sports anchor Ernie Johnson paid tribute on the ESPN NBA broadcast.
14: The way we all watch sports in general can be traced in part to the influence of Ted Turner. And here in Atlanta, his name is revered by all of us who have had the chance to work for him.
29: Turner was also the owner of the Atlanta Braves and other pro sports teams.
14: As you walk across the broadcast campus on our way to the studios, you will pass a large and colorful mural of Ted. It adorns the mansion, the original building that housed TBS and later CNN.
29: Turner eventually sold his networks to Time Warner and left the business. He called his TV successes the greatest achievement of his life. His reputation in the business, wide-ranging. The View's Whoopi Goldberg paid tribute on the ABC show.
16: I don't know whether y'all are aware or not, but Ted Turner passed away this morning. Media mogul, creator of CNN and TCM, philanthropist, environmentalist, really great guy. He's 87. A titan, a real titan.
17: Yeah.
16: So, go on, man. You earned that.
29: President Trump released a statement about Ted Turner, calling him one of the greats of all time and referring to him as a friend. The media mogul was married three times, including a marriage to actress Jane Fonda. Before his 80th birthday in 2018, Turner revealed that he had Lewy body dementia. He survived by his five children, his 14 grandkids, and two great-grandchildren. I'm Clayton Neville.
0: The U.S. Supreme Court has now cleared the way for women to get access to an abortion pill by mail, putting the brakes on a lower court ruling. Washington correspondent Sagar Magani is following details.
18: The Supreme Court has restored broad access to an abortion pill. The order temporarily allows women seeking abortions to get the drug mifepristone at pharmacies or in the mail without going to the doctor. Those rules had been in effect for years until a federal appeals panel last week imposed new restrictions. Most abortions in the U.S. come through medication, usually a combination of mifepristone and another drug. Their availability has blunted the impact of abortion bans in most GOP-led states after the High Court overturned Roe v. Wade 4 years ago. Sagar Magani, Washington.
0: The National Transportation Safety Board and FAA are looking into how the landing gear tires of a jumbo jet arriving at Newark International Airport in New Jersey somehow clipped a highway light pole and a delivery truck before touching down. Correspondent Mike Hempen following that story.
19: A United flight strikes a pole on the New Jersey Turnpike. Authorities say the United Airlines passenger jet was arriving from Venice, Italy, when it hit a light pole on the New Jersey Turnpike Sunday afternoon. It was about to land at Newark Liberty International Airport. The plane was carrying 221 passengers and 10 crew members. It landed safely, and the airline says no one on the plane was injured. New Jersey State Police say a landing tire and the underside of the plane also hit a truck. The Port Authority of New York and New Jersey says the driver of the truck had minor injuries. The National Transportation Safety Board is investigating. I'm Mike Hempen.
0: Students and staff at hundreds of school districts, colleges, and universities, including Harvard, Penn, and Duke, have been the victims of a massive cyber data breach. The breach involves infrastructure. The parent company of Canvas, a web-based learning management system used daily by educators and students for coursework, assignments, and communication. Thousands of institutions and millions of users have reportedly been affected. Harvard said users of their site were redirected to a cyber criminal group called Shiny Hunters, which claims to have stolen the data from 9,000 schools and is demanding a ransom. A teen busted for an Oklahoma mass shooting, and Dolly Parton takes a break when America This Week returns after these messages.
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0: Davis has been arrested in connection with the mass shooting. Investigators say he turned himself in on Wednesday and is now facing an upgraded felony murder charge following the death of 18-year-old Aviana Smith Gray, a high school senior who was preparing for graduation. Edmond Police Chief J.D. Younger told KOCO 5 News the arrests came together quickly.
1: And within 60 hours, Edmond detectives arrested Mr. Davis. To be clear, Mr. Davis's arrest is not the conclusion of the investigation.
0: Authorities say 6 juveniles, some as young as 15, were among those injured. Officials report that most victims have since been treated and released, but a few remain hospitalized. Investigators say Sunday's party had reportedly been promoted on social media and drew a large crowd to the Scissortail Campground Pavilion. Authorities believe the violence began after an argument escalated into a confrontation involving rival gang members. Police say multiple people fired weapons and at least one additional suspect may still be outstanding. I'm Sue Aller.
2: Legendary music superstar Dolly Parton shared what she called her good news and a little bit of bad news about her health. Correspondent Ed Donahue reports the 80-year-old's health issues will impact her upcoming Las Vegas shows.
3: Dolly Parton has canceled her previously postponed Las Vegas residency. The reason? Health issues. Dolly Parton is 80 years old and says her immune system and digestive system got all out of whack over the past couple of years. She also mentioned problems with kidney stones.
4: Some of the meds and treatments make me a little bit swimmy-headed, as my grandma used to say.
3: Parton says doctors tell her it's all treatable. She said she is still working on opening her museum and hotel in Nashville.
4: And I am spending a lot of time writing and reworking on my Broadway musical. It's called Dolly, a true original musical.
3: Parton first postponed her Vegas residency in September. She performs on occasion, but hasn't toured since 2016. I'm Ed Donahue.
2: That's our show for today. America This Week is produced by Jeff McKay. I'm John Trout. This is Westwood One.
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0: celebrate your four-legged furry friend. 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
3: From ABC News, I'm Chuck Sievertson. Unacceptable is what President Trump calls Iran's rejection of a one-page U.S. proposal to restart negotiations. The proposal was for Iran to unblock the Strait of Hormuz, and then the U.S. would end the blockade of Iranian ports. ABC's Tom Sufi Burridge in Tel Aviv.
4: We do know from U.S. officials that even in this document, the U.S. wanted some kind of wording on the nuclear question, the future status of Iran's nuclear program, even though the full resolution of that sticking point, the major block in these negotiations to end the war, would be actually deferred into a subsequent 30-day negotiating period.
3: Since the rejection of the short-term smaller plan, oil prices are higher, $98 a barrel, up nearly 3% in U.S. trading. Global oil is at $104, also up nearly 3%. Wall Street stock futures are lower. Flying home to the U.S. from Spain's Canary Islands, 18 Americans from the Dutch cruise ship with a hantavirus outbreak. The planes headed to Washington's Dulles Airport, then a quarantine facility in Nebraska. Docs say they're not sick, they have no symptoms, they're just being monitored as a precaution. In the Canary Islands, ABC's Maggie Rooley.
5: Three people have died in this outbreak. One of them, a 70-year-old Dutch national. Authorities believe the first victims traveled to the Patagonia region where the virus is circulating. U.S. health officials are monitoring nine Americans who left the ship several weeks ago across several states. None have displayed any symptoms. During his prayer in St. Peter Square, Pope Leo, who plans to visit the Canary Islands next month, thanked residents for the hospitality shown to the MV Hondius and its passengers.
3: The remains of one of the two U.S. soldiers who vanished in Morocco during a military training exercise last weekend have been recovered. The soldier, First Lieutenant Kendrick Lamont Key Jr., was an air defense artillery officer. The search continues for the second soldier who has not been identified. 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
3: Between 800 and 1,000 families have been forced to flee their homes in the mountains of central Mexico because a criminal mafia-like gang has attacked them with handmade explosives launched from drones and powerful weapons. That from community and human rights groups who say that Los Ardillos has tried for years to grab territory in the state of Guerrero. Russia and Ukraine have swapped accusations of breaking a U.S.-brokered ceasefire, both sides claiming to have suffered casualties in drone and artillery strikes. We got some reports this week about the cost of living, including the Consumer Price Index on Tuesday. Abraham Foxman, who was a forceful advocate for American Jews as national director of the Anti-Defamation League for nearly three decades, has died, says the ADL. Foxman was 86. There is a boom in the Roman Catholic Church credited to a man named Leo. ABC's Melissa Don.
8: 1 year ago this weekend, the first American pope was elected. Within his first year, the 70-year-old pontiff making strides, visiting Turkey and Lebanon for his first papal trip in the fall. Then in the spring, he headed to Monaco. From New York City to Los Angeles, dioceses across the country this year reporting doubling or even tripling their average number of new Catholics.
9: I think there's a little bit of the Leo effect.
8: The Los Angeles diocese welcomed more than 8,000 new Catholics for Easter this year.
3: ABC's Melissa Dunn. Chuck Sievertson, ABC News.
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10: Pierce County deputies have detained a woman who said she had stabbed her husband. The sheriff's office says deputies and medics responded to the couple's room at the Alta Crystal Resort near Crystal Mountain. The husband was airlifted out in critical condition. A sheriff's office statement quotes the woman as saying her husband came after her. But after the stabbing, she called 911 and helped direct deputies to the scene. Seattle police have been hunting for a suspect in the shooting death of a man inside a Lake City bar and restaurant. The worker, in his early 20s, was found dead in the bar when colleagues came to work Saturday morning. Police say the victim had been working at the Growler Guys the night before. Fire crews are getting a handle on the biggest wildfire in the region so far this season. The Pine Mountain Fire in the Deschutes National Forest in Central Oregon is now 70% contained. Fire officials say the blaze had burned around 3,000 acres. Gas prices are up by a dime from a week ago, but unchanged through the weekend. The Seattle Everett Bellevue average price, as tracked by AAA, stands at $5.96 a gallon. Diesel's been steady for a week, hovering a few tenths of a cent on either side of $7 a gallon. A big accident that shut down the southbound lanes of Interstate 5 in Tacoma for nearly 3 hours on Sunday is clear, and a driver is under arrest for DUI and vehicular assault. The crash injured four people, three of them seriously. It began when, according to the State Patrol, someone drove the wrong way on I-5 near South 72nd Street in Tacoma. Another day of clouds and sun mixed with a high in the upper 60s. We're up to the upper 70s on Tuesday, back to the mid-60s Wednesday. Overnight lows around 50, and by Wednesday there is a 30% chance of rain. Hi, I'm Aaron Wright.
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12: And this is Scott Carty on Northwest News Radio. Thank you for joining me for this Mother's Day weekend. I know that for those of you who have your moms, it's a great time to celebrate all that they've done for you. And for any of you who are in the same club as me, who mom isn't around anymore, I just know that I'm thinking of you too. We get started by taking a look at a new wave of criticism toward neighbors of a Seattle hospital. Concern hovers about the noise created by helipad activity at Seattle Children's. Now the issue is widespread on social media, with some users lambasting Laurelhurst neighborhood residents who have reportedly complained. Instagram user Anna Cole has needed services in Portland.
13: And this is a very affluent neighborhood. Shame on them for valuing their noise control over children's lives.
12: A Seattle Children's statement says they are committed to engaging in a respectful dialogue and that Children's does not support or endorse any harassment of their neighbors. The concern goes back decades to a 1992 Seattle Times letter to the editor. A neighbor of Seattle Children's wrote it would be safer and better served if the hospital closed down its helipad and landed at the nearby University of Washington helipad. In 2020, the city of Seattle received a letter from the Laurelhurst Community Council raising concerns and worries about noise from life flights. And this May 1st, the same council released a statement. It says, LCC fully supports helipad landings for all children requiring intensive and life-saving care, adding they are committed to discussions between the city of Seattle and Seattle Children's Hospital to ensure the hospital continues delivering world-class service and care to patients. And turning to some entertainment news that involves the city of Seattle.
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15: Life here is
3: good. It was an exciting day of television news. Paramount Plus has released the official trailer for Dutton Ranch. The Yellowstone spinoff series stars Kelly Riley and Cole Hauser, reprising their roles as Beth and Rip. The series also stars Annette Bening and Ed Harris. Dutton Ranch will premiere on Paramount Plus on May 15th.
16: This is your brother's house. I was running
3: FX has announced
16: you.
3: That the Bears' fifth season will also be its last. The Emmy Award-winning series will premiere on FX and Hulu on June 25th. The series also is released released a special flashback episode called Gary, which stars and was co-written by John Bernthal and Eben Moss Bachrach. Disney is the parent company of FX, Hulu, and ABC News.
15: To have this life.
3: Prime Video has released their first teaser for the Legally Blonde prequel series, Elle. The series
12: now, for those of you
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12: in
3: Woods
12: Seattle, that Legally
3: years,
12: Blonde
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12: prequel
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3: 1st. Chuck Siebert,
12: the city of
3: ABC
12: Seattle.
3: News.
12: Apparently, Elle, before she went off to Harvard, came to Seattle. But she was here, and it was very gray and very dark and rainy, and it was during the grunge era, and she wasn't quite fitting in. So one of the things that you might see is the presence of a pink umbrella. I'm sure a lot of people will be watching that July 1st. 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
17: Commerce Secretary Howard Lutnick testified behind closed doors on Wednesday about his relationship with Jeffrey Epstein, making him the first Trump cabinet official to face questions as part of the House Oversight Committee investigation into the late financier. ABC News national correspondent Stephen Portnoy joins us with more. Stephen, what did Lutnick have to say during that appearance?
18: Well, we don't know because it wasn't videotaped, and ultimately there'll be a transcript released, but this all happened behind closed doors yesterday. What we do know is what members of the House Oversight Committee have come out and told us, which is Democrats characterize it as an evasive, nervous, even dishonest cabinet secretary who really was sweating on his brow, struggling to explain why he would have told the country in public statements that he disassociated himself from Jeffrey Epstein, his next door neighbor for many years in Manhattan. But also in 2012, unbeknownst to the public until the release of the Epstein files, visited Jeffrey Epstein's island with his family in 2012. Now, Howard Lutnick yesterday appeared for a closed-door interview. This was not a deposition. It wasn't sworn testimony, but it was testimony nevertheless. And, of course, it's illegal to lie to Congress even if you haven't sworn the oath. Howard Lutnick was accommodated by the House Oversight Committee. As you mentioned, Denise, the first cabinet member to be called before a committee, and the accommodation was made. Chairman James Comer, Republican, says it's been a long time since an official who serves in an administration that's of the same party that controls the House has been called before that panel or any panel to answer questions, and so the accommodation was reached. Democrats say the public really ought to have seen how Lutnick struggled to answer these questions. In particular, of course, the question is, why would Howard Lutnick have claimed publicly that he had disassociated himself from Jeffrey Epstein in 2005 and then have it be revealed to the public that in 2012 he visited Epstein's island? Word from the Democrats was that Lutnick would not admit to lying, which they say he clearly did.
17: Speaking with ABC News national correspondent Stephen Portnoy, so what is the end goal with this particular accommodation being made versus any of the other interviews or hearings connected to Jeffrey Epstein?
18: Well, I think what it does is it certainly takes a little bit of pressure off the Republican leaders of the House who would otherwise be accused of hypocrisy and looking the other way because they went to extreme lengths to call in Bill and Hillary Clinton. They even went to Chappaqua, New York, for a formal deposition that was videotaped and ultimately released. And here you have a currently serving member of the president's cabinet who lived right next door to Jeffrey Epstein, who publicly said he was essentially freaked out when he toured Epstein's house and saw a massage table. What did Howard Lutnick know? And if he knew or had a sense that Jeffrey Epstein was up to no good, remember, by 2012, Jeffrey Epstein was a convicted sex offender in Florida. Why would Howard Lutnick visit Epstein's island and bring his family along? Well, it's not entirely clear why. But Lutnick apparently says that he was bewildered by the fact that he even got the invitation. And that in 2012, when he traveled to the Virgin Islands with his family, he was surprised that Epstein's people reached out to him and said, hey, why don't you come by? But Lutnick describes it as sort of an immaterial and insignificant meeting, and that it was a brief lunch. It didn't last very long, and he had his whole family with him.
17: And will there be any additional questioning of him, or is this the end of the line on Lutnick?
18: A lot hinges on whether Democrats take control of the House next year. Democrats promise that if they do, they'll call Howard Lutnick back, and this time it'll be on camera.
17: ABC News national correspondent Stephen Portnoy breaking this one down for us. Denise Whitaker, Northwest News Radio.
0: It's time for Northwest 250, celebrating local history as America marks its 250th. Here's Felix Bunnell.
19: A racehorse named Seattle Slough took the world by storm in the spring of 1977. Co-owners of the Thoroughbred had ties to the Evergreen State, and they named the horse after the city and after those slow-moving rivers common in the Northwest. They did simplify the spelling of Slough to make it easier to pronounce. Seattle Slough won the Kentucky Derby, the Preakness, and the Belmont that year, capturing just the 10th Triple Crown ever awarded and being the only undefeated horse ever to do so. He's considered the 9th greatest racehorse of the 20th century. After a few more races, Seattle Slough retired and was put out to stud. He passed away at age 28 on May 7, 2002, which was the 25th anniversary of his Kentucky Derby win. That's today's Northwest 250. I'm Felix Bunnell.
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12: Thanks for joining us at Northwest News Radio. I'm Scott Carty. It's good to be with you on this weekend and hope you're out and enjoying it. As the world watches the Dutch cruise boat that's been facing a hantavirus outbreak, We have very little reason to worry such a thing could happen here in Washington. I sat down and spoke with Dr. Scott McClellan from the University of Washington to get more insight for all of us.
1: Hantavirus is a viral infection that is present in mice, doesn't actually cause any disease in mice, they just live with it. But when it gets into people, it can cause severe disease, particularly pneumonia, and sometimes cause problems with kidneys.
12: And from what I understand, the hantavirus that's on this cruise ship that everyone is speaking about is different than the form that we have around these parts.
1: Somewhat different. They have the Andean form of the virus, and that's consistent with that ship. The type of virus we have here in the U.S. is typically a virus called sin nombre virus.
12: How is this transmitted?
1: Starting with the Andean virus, because I think that's what's raised the concern, is the questions of transmission between the passengers on the ship. That's the only form of hantavirus for which there's reasonable, although not perfect, evidence that it can be transmitted from person to person, although not very readily. The sin nombre virus, which we have here in the U.S., there's no evidence that it has been transmitted between people. The way that people usually acquire it is from contact with particularly mouse droppings, mouse urine, or mouse saliva, but really from, for example, cleaning up areas where there was a heavy mouse infestation and from the dust that's raised from cleaning up.
12: So people get it through their respiratory system.
1: That's right. People would mostly get it through breathing it in. Typically, there are about 30 cases of hantavirus a year in the U.S., so it's not especially common.
12: Really? Only 30 cases across the entire country per year?
1: That's correct. About 300 a year in the Americas, about 10% of those in the United States. You know, it's not as though everybody needs to become hypervigilant about the possibility of this infection.
12: In terms of somebody's out cleaning up their garage and they find some droppings, what should they do? What are the precautions they should take?
1: The recommendation, if people are cleaning up heavily infested areas, is to wear the same type of a HEPA filtering mask that you would wear to reduce the risk of getting COVID. So those same N95 type masks.
12: So no concern of a pandemic. If somebody were to get it, what would they be experiencing?
1: Cough and shortness of breath. It's essentially, in most people, it presents as a pneumonia.
12: My thanks to Dr. Scott McClellan from the University of Washington for his knowledge, his insight, and the information he's able to share with you. Now here's ABC's Brad Milkey with ABC's Mike DeBusky about the Apple settlement.
4: You remember this ad from Apple a couple years back?
5: Siri, what's the name of the guy I had a meeting with a couple of months ago at Cafe Grinnell?
6: You met Zach Wingate.
4: It's the actress Bella Ramsey, who played a fierce young leader on Game of Thrones. She's at a Hollywood party. She ducks behind a door to ask Siri a quick question and...
5: Zach!
4: What? I didn't think you'd remember me.
5: Yeah, of course. As soon as I saw you, I'm like, it's Zach. Nobody walks like Zach.
4: This was Apple introducing a brand new feature called Apple Intelligence. The idea was, you've always had this virtual assistant named Siri, but now she was about to be able to do things you never imagined because of Apple's foray into artificial intelligence. They made this a huge focus at their annual developer conference.
7: Understanding this kind of personal context is essential for delivering truly helpful intelligence. But it has to be done right.
4: Well, smash cut to 2026, and it apparently still hasn't been done right. Apple Intelligence has not landed on any of these phones, which is why millions of customers might be getting some of their money back.
8: iPhone 15 Pro owners are eligible for this potential settlement of up to $95. And then anyone who has an iPhone 16.
4: This is ABC's Mike DeBusky, who says Apple recently reached a class action settlement worth $250 million in response to lawsuits complaining these features still aren't available years later.
8: A lot of those features were just not available at launch, and some of them, namely some pretty big ones actually, are still not available. So Apple got sued.
4: Now, important to note, Apple has not admitted any wrongdoing here. But if you paid a bunch of money for this phone with a super fast processing chip capable of handling Apple intelligence, if you were hoping Siri was about to understand you easier than anything on ChatGPT, you've been sorely disappointed.
8: It was going to have all these like new capabilities. It was going to be able to go into different apps and sort of understand broader context and like surface information to you while you were in a different app that would maybe be helpful to like the email you were writing or the text that you were drafting or something like that.
4: Apple has disputed this idea that people were spending hundreds solely for this one forthcoming feature. But Mike says the whole episode speaks to a broader reckoning with the promise of AI.
8: They seem to be behind in the race, but that was the popular perception. I think now looking back on it, it almost was a wise choice.
4: You see, back in 2024, Apple was already getting heat for not being aggressive enough in this new space. But unlike your average tech startup, they have a reputation to uphold. Apple's whole sales pitch is when you take something of theirs out of the box, it just works. Too often, generative AI doesn't work, not in the way we expect.
8: One thing that we know for certain about generative artificial intelligence is that it's unreliable, right? Is that it consistently hallucinates, it makes mistakes. Google, at one point, found itself in trouble for integrating Gemini into the search function, Google search, and it told people to put rocks on pizza and to eat glue and all this nonsense, right?
4: Google has cited those as isolated examples, but Mike's point is this. $250 million is a lot of money, but it's nothing compared to the billions more you'd lose if people stopped trusting you. In the meantime, Apple customers who got an iPhone 16 or an iPhone 15 Pro, not the base model that I've got, not bitter about it at all, should expect an email offering them to join this settlement deal. No word on when yet, so you have to keep your eyes open. Siri is not guaranteed to help you with this one.
12: My thanks to ABC's Mike Dubusky and ABC's Brad Milkey for taking the time to dive into that. Thanks for listening to Northwest News Radio. We appreciate you. 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
19: ABC News, I'm Chuck Sievertson. Unacceptable is what President Trump says of Iran's rejection of a one-page U.S. proposal to restart negotiations. The proposal was for Iran to unblock the Strait of Hormuz, and then the U.S. would end the blockade of Iranian ports. Flying home to the U.S. from Spain's Canary Islands, 18 Americans from the Dutch cruise ship with a hantavirus outbreak. Last stop for the flight is a quarantine facility in Nebraska. Docs say they're not sick. They have no symptoms. They're just being monitored as a precaution. In the Canary Islands, ABC's Maggie Rooley.
20: We spoke with one of the top epidemiologists from the WHO, and he said that while hantavirus might seem new and scary to a lot of people, it's actually a virus that they know really well, and they know how it spreads, and it does not spread like COVID-19.
19: The remains of one of the two U.S. soldiers who vanished in Morocco during a military training exercise last weekend have been recovered. This is ABC News.
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27: Another Seattle neighborhood is dealing with an influx of motorhomes parked on the street, and some of the vehicles' owners bringing in trash, drugs, and even drug-making. Residents of the Greenwood area around Sandel Park say the park's restrooms are now impossible to use thanks to trash, including drug paraphernalia. One person shared with Como News video of a drug deal outside one RV. Airlines are scrambling to find ways to pay for jet fuel, which has more than doubled in price since the start of the war with Iran. Alaska Airlines' strategy, according to the Puget Sound Business Journal, is to take on some new debt, $500 million from a new loan that matures in 2031, and tapping another $500 million from an existing loan. Alaska says the $1 billion will go toward general corporate purposes. A lot of people are very worried about a very dangerous wildfire season ahead, thanks to the extremely dry winter producing very little snowpack in the mountains. But according to the Washington State Standard, other interests are also experiencing big-time anxiety about the months to come. That includes farmers worried about reduced water allocations, power companies watching low water levels behind dams, and fisheries managers concerned about salmon runs. Microsoft's plan to build a big data center in East Africa has hit a snag. Bloomberg reports that Microsoft and partner G42 are at an impasse with the Kenyan government over the company's request that Kenya commit to leasing a minimum annual amount of data capacity. Sources tell Bloomberg that may force Microsoft and G42 to scale back the project. Another day of clouds and sun mixed on Monday with a high in the upper 60s. We're up to the upper 70s on Tuesday and then back to the mid-60s on Wednesday with a 30% chance of rain.
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12: It's good to have you here on Northwest News Radio this weekend. Hopefully you're enjoying your weekend and getting some time off, some time to relax, some time to celebrate mom, wherever she may be. I'm Scott Carty. Well, a very scary situation over in Spokane where a reckless driver took to the sidewalk, narrowly missing a kid. The Spokane County Sheriff has released dramatic eyewitness video that shows a driver entering a quiet neighborhood on a quiet evening, but then honking. Turns out the honking is directed at a juvenile on a dirt bike who appears to beat back. That's when the driver of the car turns into a driveway but keeps turning left, apparently in direct pursuit of the kid.
2: Just trying to run. Oh my God.
12: The dirt bike rider then turns and looks to see the driver following straight up the sidewalk.
2: No kidding. Oh my God.
12: Before the driver gets back onto the street and drives away. The juvenile was not injured. Spokane County Sheriff's deputies arrived and saw the video you just heard. 25 minutes later, a call came in April 28th from a homeowner remotely watching a woman trying door handles at his home. Police raced the short 1 mile away and found who they say was also the reckless driver. They arrested 56-year-old Wendy Clemente for felony assault, DUI, and trespass charges. She's since been released on her own recognizance. You can see the video for yourself on the Spokane County Sheriff's YouTube page. Well, the World Cup is almost, finally, almost here. And here's Northwest News Radio's Denise Whitaker.
30: This year's FIFA World Cup will be the largest in history with 11 U.S. host cities, of course, including Seattle. Security's going to be tight everywhere. Some matches labeled high risk with even greater protocols in place. So let's get right to ABC News crime and terrorism analyst Brad Garrett. There's a lot to track here, Brad, with potential threats coming from so many angles. What are some of the tactics that may be deployed?
6: So you have to think about, first of all, the volume of events. Obviously, you have a number in your city. But if you look at, basically 11 U.S. cities, like over 100 matches in those cities at 16 different venues, just think about each one of those would have to have, or at least some of them, the level of security that you would have like at a Super Bowl. For example, to get into the Super Bowl typically is that they build rings of security, which means you'll go through three security checkpoints before you'd ever get into a stadium or a place where they're playing a match or a game. There will be all sorts of standby people in case something, God forbid, horrible happens, like biological, chemical, etc. There's an anti-drone program. I mean, I don't know that you would immediately or we would immediately think of that, Denise, in reference to, but think about what goes on in Ukraine and Iran and Lebanon every day, our drone attacks. There's no reason to believe that somebody couldn't try that here. So the federal government has actually purchased basically drone jamming technology that's being supplied to these various venues. And so the list goes on, but it's certainly a huge drain on city and county law enforcement because they're going to have to provide all the physical stuff on the streets, not the security checkpoints per se. But you can see what a daunting task and how many people it would actually take to just to run one venue, let alone multiple venues, maybe at the same time in one city.
30: And one thing that I found very interesting when I was reading through some of this is the AI-driven crowd analytics. What more can you tell us about that?
6: So there's the ability now to gauge how many people are actually gathered within a confined area. And if it gets to a certain point, the AI alerts that you now have, you've gone over the maximum that you can have density-wise. The obvious reason for that, Denise, would be that the bigger those crowds get, the much harder for law enforcement to control them. And so if you can find how big they can get, then you can at least have an upper hand if you have to disperse them. So, it's just another tool that that people won't see, but certainly will be carried on.
5: And what about the possibility of cyber attacks, things that, like, you're talking about things we don't see but are happening?
6: So apparently those have been ongoing for weeks. I read one study yesterday that suggested that like over 4,000 websites have been taken down that pretended to be FIFA. Everybody jumps in the game when there's ability to make money or rip people off. You know, and obviously the scam I just described would get potentially credit cards and personal information on people that unfortunately happens every day.
5: ABC News crime and terrorism analyst Brad Garrett giving us things we may need to think about in attending those large events. Denise Whitaker, Northwest News Radio.
12: Well, for those of us who might be feeling a little old, I guess we need to eat our words. The Rolling Stones have celebrated the announcement of a new album. It's called Foreign Tongues, and they had a launch party in Brooklyn, New York earlier this week. The album drops on July 10th. It's their second with producer Andrew Watt after their most recent back in 2023, the album Hackney Diamonds. Mick Jagger told ABC Audio what different types of musical genres fans can expect to hear on the album.
7: There's, you know, blues, there's pop, there's quite two or three dance songs, there's country, you know, so there's a lot of variations. And I think that hopefully they all come up.
12: And Keith Richards explained that the Stones still love making records after 60 years in the business.
8: You know, when it comes down to it, you got to follow the path, and it's what happens. It's what you do, and there's no fixed plan about this. It's just like, there's more in there, and the boys want to play, and you say, you can't ignore stuff like that, you know. So I, at least from my point of view, I follow the energy, and I follow what's happening.
12: And I love that they still call themselves the boys. Ronnie Wood said, here's what you could expect when you listen to Foreign Tongues.
21: There's a lot of explosive rock and roll on this album, which I think the fans will really dig, you know, because we really enjoyed making it. Heavy spontaneity and more solos. More solos.
12: Yeah. Foreign Tongues drops July 10th.
3: It's time for Northwest 250, celebrating local history as America marks its 250th. Here's Felix Bunnell.
22: The Portland Trailblazers of the National Basketball Association made their debut in 1970. Having an NBA team in Portland meant the Seattle Supersonics had a Northwest rival just a few hours south on Interstate 5. And while the Sonics would win the NBA World Championship in 1979 at the end of their 12th season, the Trailblazers got there first when they won the 1977 championship. In that best-of-seven series, the Blazers were down 2-0 to the Philadelphia 76ers. Then, Portland won 4 games in a row and captured the championship at home in Memorial Coliseum. The Blazers have been back to the NBA Finals twice since 1977, but lost both times. That's today's Northwest 250. I'm Felix Bunnell.
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12: Thanks for joining us at Northwest News Radio this weekend. Earlier this week, Ted Turner, the man who changed TV news by putting it on 24 hours a day, died. And CNN's Wolf Blitzer broke the news and presented this look at his former boss's life and career.
13: He broke every mold. He changed the world.
14: Known as the Mouth of the South and Captain Outrageous, Ted Turner built a media empire that changed cable news forever.
15: I didn't have any upper limits to how far we could go.
14: Champion, philanthropist, environmentalist.
25: I don't know how to quit. It's not in my genes.
14: But growing up wasn't easy for Ted. Born in Cincinnati, Ohio in 1938, his parents sent him to boarding school when he was just 4 years old.
25: I didn't like boarding school. I wanted to be home.
14: Ted's little sister, whom he adored, died of lupus at 17. About 2 years later, Ted dropped out of Brown University. He'd been studying classics until his father cut off the money.
25: He thought I was wasting my time.
14: So he went to work for his dad's billboard company. But tragedy struck again when his father killed himself.
25: He went against everything that he taught me, you know, to be courageous and hang in there.
14: Ted took over the family business and coped with the loss by working even harder.
25: He said, set your goals so high that you can't achieve them in your lifetime.
14: When Ted wasn't working, he turned to the sport he loved, sailing.
26: We gotta go fast as we can here.
14: And won the sport's top race, the America's Cup.
25: I had worked very hard. It took me a number of years to become a champion.
14: He put that same drive into expanding the business. In 1970, Ted bought a struggling TV station.
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14: But starting out, Ted needed content. He bought the Atlanta Braves and broadcast their games nationwide.
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14: The Braves became America's team.
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14: By 1995, Ted and his team were World Series champs. As he built the superstation, he set his sights even higher on a 24-hour news channel.
25: I worked till 7 o'clock, and when I got home, the news was over. So I missed television news completely, and I figured there were lots of people like me.
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19: And I'm Lois Hart. Now here's the news.
14: It took 5 years to turn a profit.
25: I lived for 20 years in my office.
6: He was one of us. I mean, he would be in his house coat down having breakfast in the Hard News Cafe.
20: And we'll get better by the end of the week.
14: Critics called it chicken noodle news. But the Gulf War would give CNN the respect it deserved.
27: You're going to hear the bombs now. They are hitting the center of the city.
14: It was the first time a war was broadcast live on television, and it was only on CNN.
25: I still believe that was the greatest scoop in the history of journalism.
16: You can see her there.
6: Ted didn't care as much about ratings as he did about being the most trusted name in news.
14: Ted also cared about the world. Over a 10-year period, he donated $1 billion to the United Nations.
29: I'm no poorer than I was not 9 months ago, and the world is a lot better off.
14: And he expanded his empire, launching networks like TNT and Turner Classic Movies. In his personal life, Ted was married and divorced twice with 5 children before he finally met his match, Jane Fonda.
25: She agreed to have dinner with me. For me, it was love at first sight.
30: I can't ever forget the reasons that made me fall in love with him. I've never met any human being that thinks the way Ted does.
14: Ted was a visionary, a titan, even Time Magazine's Man of the Year. But in 1996, he sold his networks to Time Warner. He got almost $8 billion.
6: I said, Ted, if you sell, you will no longer be captain of your own ship.
16: Ted Turner. Ted.
14: 5 years later, Time Warner merged with AOL, and Ted was out.
6: Ted used the description, I've been fired. Ted got shafted, and it hurt.
25: It was more than just a company to me. It was a way of life.
14: He lost his empire and the love of his life. After 10 years of marriage, he and Jane parted ways.
31: But you love her still.
25: Yeah.
31: To this very day.
25: To this very day.
14: But Ted never gave up. His final act, saving the planet. He created the UN Foundation and the Nuclear Threat Initiative. On his Montana ranch, he made it his mission to save the bison.
25: Hi. Well, you never go home,
30: yes,
25: do you?
30: I know.
14: And he opened restaurants to ensure their survival.
2: Ted's love of the outdoors has made him perhaps the number one environmentalist that I've ever known.
14: Before his 80th birthday, Ted revealed he had Lewy body dementia, a progressive disease. He spent his final years treasuring private moments, his ranch, and his family.
30: He wants to know that when he goes out, it will be with the love of his children and grandchildren.
28: You can never take away what he created and what he did.
6: We have never seen a man quite like Ted Turner before on this planet. And I don't think we'll ever see another one like him again.
12: At CNN's Wolf Blitzer on his old boss, Ted Turner. Ted Turner was 87. In the year 2000, I had the pleasure of meeting Ted at Washington State University for the Edward R. Murrow Symposium. And as he nervously waited for the van to take us to the event, he and I had a conversation I'll never forget where he showed great curiosity about what I did for a living. Truly a remarkable man. 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
0: It's time for Northwest 250, celebrating local history as America marks its 250th. Here's Felix Bunnell.
3: A racehorse named Seattle Slough took the world by storm in the spring of 1977. Co-owners of the Thoroughbred had ties to the Evergreen State, and they named the horse after the city and after those slow-moving rivers common in the Northwest. They did simplify the spelling of Slough to make it easier to pronounce. Seattle Slough won the Kentucky Derby, the Preakness, and the Belmont that year.

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0: President Trump calls Iran's rejection of a one-page U.S. proposal to restart negotiations unacceptable. The proposal was for Iran to unblock the Strait of Hormuz, and then the U.S. would end the blockade of Iranian ports. Since the rejection of the short-term smaller plan, oil prices are higher in the U.S. and globally. Coincidence or insider trading?
1: Sources tell ABC News the Justice Department is investigating $2.6 billion of suspiciously timed oil trades tied to the Iran war. In at least four cases, oil traders bet prices would drop right before they actually did. Sources say investigators are working to determine whether they cashed in on access to government secrets. Investigators now probing whether they'd received inside information. Elizabeth Schulze, ABC News, Washington.
0: Aramco, the world's largest oil company with a majority share owned by Saudi Arabia's government, reports a 25% jump in first quarter profits, $32.5 billion, amid tight global oil supplies. Flying home to the U.S. from Spain's Canary Islands, 18 Americans from the Dutch cruise ship with a hantavirus outbreak. The plane's last stop will be a quarantine unit in Nebraska. Docs say they're not sick, they have no symptoms. They're just being monitored as a precaution, says the World Health Organization's Boris Pavlin.
2: This is not COVID. This is not passing someone in a hallway, in an airport, outside in a stadium and getting infected. This is, every case can be explained either through the original rodent exposures that are happening as we speak in South America or through close contact with a sick person.
0: The remains of one of the two U.S. soldiers who vanished in Morocco during a military training exercise last weekend have been recovered. The soldier, First Lieutenant Kendrick Lamont Key Jr., was an air defense artillery officer. Search continues for the second soldier. You're listening to ABC News.
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0: Even as Russian President Putin suggests that the war against Ukraine is coming to an end,
5: as the war drags on, the cost for the Russian public rises. New draconian internet restrictions in Russia, also justified on security grounds, are proving deeply unpopular because of the negative impact they have on people's daily lives. But despite Putin's words, if U.S. brokered negotiations resume, there is no sign the Kremlin is willing to compromise. Tom Sufi-Burridge, ABC News.
0: With the U.S. blocking fuel shipments to Cuba, there are blackouts and a nosediving economy. ABC's Whit Johnson went to Cuba and talked with Foreign Minister Bruno Rodriguez.
6: Cuba is a country with our own history, with our peculiarities, and we are a free and independent nation. But Cuba is a democracy, is a different democracy. Well, you mentioned
7: Cuba is not a different democracy. When people go to the polls, it is often one candidate, one party. There is not choice. What do you worry would happen if there were free and fair elections in Cuba, if the people truly got to choose?
6: Well, you are presenting a prejudice.
0: The league's worst team this season today won the number one pick in the NBA draft next month. The Washington Wizards won the draft lottery Sunday. Chuck Sievertson, ABC News.
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9: Pierce County deputies have detained a woman who said she had stabbed her husband. The sheriff's office says deputies and medics responded to the couple's room at the Alta Crystal Resort near Crystal Mountain. The husband was airlifted out in critical condition. A sheriff's office statement quotes the woman as saying her husband came after her, but after the stabbing, she called 911 and helped direct deputies to the scene. Seattle police have been hunting for a suspect in the shooting death of a man inside a Lake City bar and restaurant. The worker, in his early 20s, was found dead in the bar when colleagues came to work Saturday morning. Police say the victim had been working at the Growler Guys the night before. Fire crews are getting a handle on the biggest wildfire in the region so far this season. The Pine Mountain Fire in the Deschutes National Forest in Central Oregon is now 70% contained. Fire officials say the blaze had burned around 3,000 acres. Gas prices are up by a dime from a week ago, but unchanged through the weekend. The Seattle Everett Bellevue average price, as tracked by AAA, stands at $5.96 a gallon. Diesel's been steady for a week, hovering a few tenths of a cent on either side of $7 a gallon. A big accident that shut down the southbound lanes of Interstate 5 in Tacoma for nearly 3 hours on Sunday is clear, and a driver is under arrest for DUI and vehicular assault. The crash injured four people, three of them seriously. It began when, according to the State Patrol, someone drove the wrong way on I-5 near South 72nd Street in Tacoma. Another day of clouds and sun mixed with a high in the upper 60s. We're up to the upper 70s on Tuesday, back to the mid-60s Wednesday. Overnight lows around 50, and by Wednesday there is a 30% chance of rain.
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10: Hello and happy Mother's Day weekend. I'm Jeff Pogula, in for Brian Calvert. Well, the week started with a trio of manhunts. In Pierce County, deputies were hunting for a felony suspect who escaped capture. 23-year-old Skyler Cantrell was able to crash his car into police cruisers, but was presumed wounded after deputies opened fire and he escaped. Claire Weber of Como News picks up the story.
11: After speeding away, investigators say Cantrell crashed and abandoned his car at a house on 85th Street East in Midland.
12: So I got a call at a little after 2 o'clock, and I'm like, oh, no, and I looked, and it's my neighbor gal.
11: The car was left in John Wooten's neighborhood, where several people reported to 911 that Cantrell was trying to unlawfully enter homes and ask for help while covered in blood.
10: No deputies were hurt in the shooting. Cantrell was captured the next day. Then there was this story from Covington, a community mourning the loss of a local woman after she was found dead. Prosecutors say her husband told investigators someone broke into their Covington home, but later admitted to her murder. Lynn Ann Wynn of Como News has more on that story.
13: A mother to her three adoptive children. Friends say Jody Cathcart was passionate about her work supporting other adoptive and foster families through Foster Champs of Washington.
14: Because she had seen the struggles that families go through, and so many people that are not that are foster adoptive families, but they don't realize that there's this kind of program out there to support them. And she wanted to help us expand the services that we offer.
15: And there was never a moment where we questioned if she loved what she did, but her heart for children was probably the biggest thing I've ever seen, especially for kids that weren't hers.
10: Now, after being captured, Kyle Cathcart was charged with murder in the first degree with a deadly weapons enhancement. And in Federal Way, law enforcement was trying to figure out why a family man in a good neighbor was found dead inside his own home.
16: As the shooting scene expanded into a homicide investigation, neighbors say they were devastated. They say the victim was a husband, father, and an Ironman competitor who could be seen running and biking in the neighborhood. While no one understands what could have prompted this violence, police say it appears to be a targeted attack.
10: Now, Tyler Cunnington of Como News says security video from a nearby house showed a hooded masked man walking towards the victim's house, then walking away about 3 minutes later. Now, the week also started with Seattle Public Schools launching a new policy saying students may not use their cell phones during class. Natalie Fahmy says the rules vary depending on students' ages.
17: For K through 8 students, it's a total ban on cell phone use, both during class time, during passing period, and during lunchtime. For 9 through 12, it's a little different, though. They are not able to use their phones. They must be off and stored away during class time. But during lunch and passing period, they can use it.
10: Now, there are exceptions to the bans for students with medical issues who use an app, or for those who use their phones as part of individualized learning programs. Also this week, the city of Portland was reeling from an explosives attack on a private club. Several homemade bombs jammed into an SUV did significant damage to an exclusive athletic club in Portland over the weekend, last weekend that is, and killed the man who was driving that vehicle. Portland police say the man smashed the SUV into the lobby of the Multnomah Athletic Club early Saturday, scattering the various explosives.
18: Some of those devices had already gone off. And so there was significant damage to the area. There was also a number of devices that were left in different states.
10: Now, the Portland Police Bureau Explosives Unit Sergeant Jim Dufresne told reporters it was by far the most complex scene he'd ever worked. We eventually learned that the suspect was a disgruntled former employee. And on Tuesday, we learned that Washington's new millionaire's tax will not face a voter referendum. The state Supreme Court says Secretary of State Steve Hobbs does not have to process a referendum sought by Brian Haywood and the conservative group Let's Go Washington. The court says the case is not about whether the tax itself is constitutional or not. Instead, the question was whether lawmakers could shield that law from a referendum by declaring it necessary to support state government. The justices say yes. They point to more than a century of court precedent finding tax laws and revenue measures can be exempt from the referendum process when they support existing state programs. The ruling leaves the tax in place for now, while any broader constitutional fight will have to come separately. The tax is not expected to start collecting money for several years. However, Haywood's group could still seek an initiative to repeal the millionaire's tax, but that would require twice as many signatures as a referendum. And on Wednesday, the Seattle City Council got a better idea of how much it's going to cost to host World Cup matches. The numbers from Northwest News Radio's Rich Johnson.
9: Seattle will spend about $32 million on everything from security, transportation, IT, emergency management, and cleanup for the six World Cup matches. That's the number that organizers shared with the City Council this week. But calculating the city's share of the sales tax, hotel tax, ticket admission tax, short-term rental tax, the return could approach $80 million. But the big caveat is, how much of an influence will recent world events, the chill in relations with Canada, and federal immigration crackdowns have on soccer fans coming from around the world? Rich Johnson, Northwest News Radio.
10: Also on Wednesday, we got word from the Pentagon that the U.S. Navy is planning to retire submarines based at Naval Base Kitsap Banger. And that's causing concern, not just locally, but globally, given the long-range cruise missile capabilities that those subs deliver. Northwest News Radio's Denise Whitaker has that story.
19: The conflict involving Iran and other world security fears underscore a key reality for the U.S. military. They need to keep long-range cruise missiles in the arsenal. The Tomahawk missile can strike targets from hundreds of miles away, adjust course mid-flight, and are often the first shot fired, especially from submarines. So the Navy's plan to retire four Ohio-class guided missile submarines does present some challenges, according to Overgraphy.
20: Because those submarines are also needed for other missions, tracking enemy submarines, gathering intelligence, protecting aircraft carriers, and hunting enemy ships.
19: To keep that edge, the Navy may extend the life of its Ohio-class guided missile submarine fleet while building newer Virginia-class subs with expanded missile capacity. The Navy's also investing in hypersonics, drones, and AI, but officials say firepower still matters most. So the mission at Bangor remains projecting power from the sea. Denise Whitaker, Northwest News Radio.
10: Then there was the renewed fight over redistricting ahead of the 2026 midterms after the U.S. Supreme Court a week and a half, 2 weeks ago, decided to gut the Voting Rights Act. Tennessee decided to redraw its maps to help Republicans, and South Carolina is looking at doing the same. Now, Washington Democrats are not ruling out another fight over the congressional maps here. Now, Washington has used an independent redistricting commission for more than two decades, but the Washington State Standard reports some Democrats are now discussing whether that system still works in a national redistricting war. State Democratic Party Chair Shosti Conrad says she is not pushing to end the commission, but says Democrats may need to, quote, fight fire with fire. The catch is that any major change would be extraordinarily difficult. Reconvening the commission would require a two-thirds vote in the state legislature, and changing the system itself would require voter approval. Senate Majority Leader Jamie Peterson calls that far-fetched, at least for now. And that's what it was like this past week. I'm Jeff Pogelup. I hope you have a wonderful, happy, and healthy Mother's Day weekend.
8: This has been Northwest Rewind, our week in review of the area's top local stories. 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
9: Hello and welcome into the Northwest Connect. I'm your host, Aaron Wright. So glad you're tuned in this week and that you're here with me. The month of May is Mental Health Month, and we're checking in with NAMI Seattle. We're getting a look at all the programs, all the help, everything they're doing for the community and how you can get involved. Denise Whitaker is bringing us a story of an arts group trying to bring mental health awareness to men. The powerful stories they're sharing, you'll hear them straight ahead. And what's mental health without physical fitness? We'll check in with the YMCA for all the programs you can get into this summer. May is Mental Health Awareness Month, and we're sitting down with Wynn Chor, Executive Director of NAMI Seattle, to learn about all the awesome work that they're doing here to serve the community and how you can get involved. Wynn, thanks so much for being here today.
29: Of course. Thank you for having me.
9: So for the folks who don't know, kind of give us the overview of what NAMI Seattle is doing for folks here in the community.
29: Sure. We're a nonprofit mental health organization providing support, education, advocacy, referral to folks experiencing mental health challenges and their friends and their families, just anybody in the community needing the support, we're providing it for free.
9: So when in talking to people that work in nonprofits, I find that a lot of people kind of have a personal story or a personal reason to want to do this work. What draws you to NAMI?
29: Sure. I got involved with NAMI because I really believe that the work they are doing is vital to sustaining and improving our mental health. They're building our capacity to care for and connect with each other. And I think that's the foundation for longer term healing and well-being. And I know this from my own experience, which started very early in childhood when my family and I lived in a multi-generational household and caregiving was shared among all the adults. I come from a really large family on both sides, so it was a village of people looking after one another. There was a built-in sense of belonging. You know that someone had your back at all times. And at the time, it just felt pretty normal for me to grow up in this environment. But looking back, I can see how having that community connection really created a sense of safety and stability that I think is ultimately foundational to mental health. And I saw the same kind of support show up again when my family and I immigrated to the U.S. Our community really made it possible for us to adapt and survive and thrive. They made sure we had food, housing, access to the school system, meaningful engagement that made a really overwhelming experience more manageable and even fun at times. And then I've experienced this again throughout my own mental health journey with friends and family who've shown me tremendous support during some of my most difficult moments and helping me get through them. So I think about these experiences often because none of these things were clinical interventions, but they were exactly what my family and I needed to feel safe and to keep moving forward. And I've seen these themes kind of and the importance of community connection show up again throughout my career. I've worked across the spectrum of care as a clinical social worker, from doing crisis response on the streets to working in some of our most acute care settings and pretty much everywhere in between. And I've had the opportunity to help build some of the first of its kind behavioral health programming in our region and our state. And in every role, I come away with the same conclusion, which is that without community connection, the clinical work we're doing is not sustainable. So that's why I'm drawn to NAMI Seattle. We're not just providing services, but we're building what I call public infrastructure, just like our roads, our utilities, hospitals enable our city to function well. Connection enables communities to feel safe, to be stable, and to thrive. But just like any infrastructure, it has to be built and it has to be nurtured. And I think that's what we're doing with our programming. We're creating the space, the conditions, we're giving people the skills, the tools, the structure, support to show up for themselves, to tap into that capacity to heal. And it starts with, you know, that individual level and in relationships, but it starts to become really powerful when you think about what that could look like on a community level. If we all developed these skills and this tapped into this capacity, you know, we're talking about a community where people take care of each other and they want to, where we're not afraid to lean in when someone is struggling for fear of saying or doing the wrong thing. Instead, we have built the language and the confidence to check in, to listen, and to support people. It's a community where we know how to be a trusted person for someone, and we allow others to be that for us. Where asking for help feels just as normal as offering it. And it's a community where we care about the space around us and how we show up for our neighbors or our neighborhoods, where we want to step in to take care of what's around us because we feel connected to that space, to that community, and we want to contribute to the sense of safety and belonging. And for me, that's what starts to shift how we think about mental health. I think right now we tend to associate it with a crisis response or clinical care. But in reality, a lot of what supports our mental health happens in everyday moments through relationships, feeling like we belong somewhere. And the more people equipped to support one another earlier, before things escalate, before they worsen, we can maybe rely less on our crisis system as that first point of entry. It helps us to see that mental health isn't just the absence of illness. It's the presence of care and reciprocity in everyday moments of giving and receiving. And I think that ultimately will create the foundation we need for longer term and sustained healing and well-being. And that's the future I think NAMI Seattle is building or helping to build, and one that I want to be a part of.
0: And I think that's such a critical part of the conversation when we talk, you know, Mental Health Awareness Month, NAMI, and that when we think mental health and well-being in Seattle, we think crisis so often, and kind of people who might be living on the street or people who are just in general having a hard time and not getting services, when it impacts all of us. It's just, if you are not feeling yourself, you might need to check in, or you might And for whatever reason, those resources might not be around. Maybe it's family, maybe it's exercise. You know, I think just having the conversation and putting the connotation that you use around the conversation, around mental health, and that it impacts all of us. We all deserve to feel good.
29: We all do, and we all have a part to play in that. So just really thinking about what we can achieve as a system, as a community, when we all feel empowered to intervene. So instead of the point of intervention being at crisis or even outpatient care, but before then, in that community space, in that space where we're building connection, where we are supporting one another. Like if we built that capacity in the community, in addition to the capacity we're building within our clinical systems and our crisis and acute care systems, imagine how much more effective we can be at managing and improving mental health for everyone in our community.
0: And so if you're listening to this or just at home and think, you know, maybe I need to check in with somebody, maybe I'd like to get some help, how do you get started?
29: Sure. I would say reach out to an organization like NAMI Seattle. So we offer many support groups for individuals and family members. We have identity-based groups, disorder-specific groups, Spanish-speaking groups. And so, you know, we offer a variety and diverse offering. And most likely you're going to find something that works for you. And the best way to really get started is to reach out to our helpline. If you don't know where to start, our helpline is available to help folks identify resources that may be helpful for them in the community or how to access one of the resources and supports we offer.
0: Well, you can't bring up the helpline without telling us what it is.
29: Oh, yeah. So it is a help. So it's run by a group of volunteers, and you can email or you can call, and you can ask any question related to mental health, our mental health system, your mental health journey. It's a place for people to start having a conversation about resources that may be helpful for them. The majority of folks are calling to inquire about the right support groups for them. So they'll see a lot of offerings on our website and they might say, I don't know which one to choose. Like, I don't know how to sign up for one, or my family member is struggling with mental health. They can't get the care that they need. What am I supposed to do? Who do I talk to? Can you consult with me? Can you help me find, you know, XYZ resource in the community? I really think that in addition to behavioral health, they might need housing. They might need medication management. Like, where do I start looking for some of these resources? Or it could just be that I'm really struggling. I need somebody to talk to. Like, who can I go to just talk to about my experiences? That's not a therapist. Not everybody is looking for a therapist when they come to us. They're just looking for a listening ear, a group that, you know, can offer understanding. And that's, you know, why a lot of folks will reach out to our helpline.
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9: Another Seattle neighborhood is dealing with an influx of motorhomes parked on the street, and some of the vehicles' owners bringing in trash, drugs, and even drug-making. Residents of the Greenwood area around Sandell Park say the park's restrooms are now impossible to use thanks to trash, including drug paraphernalia. One person shared with Como News video of a drug deal outside one RV. Airlines are scrambling to find ways to pay for jet fuel, which has more than doubled in price since the start of the war with Iran. Alaska Airlines' strategy, according to the Puget Sound Business Journal, is to take on some new debt, $500 million from a new loan that matures in 2031, and tapping another $500 million from an existing loan. Alaska says the $1 billion will go toward general corporate purposes. A lot of people are very worried about a very dangerous wildfire season ahead, thanks to the extremely dry winter producing very little snowpack in the mountains. But according to the Washington State Standard, other interests are also experiencing big-time anxiety about the months to come. That includes farmers worried about reduced water allocations, power companies watching low water levels behind dams, and fisheries managers concerned about salmon runs. Microsoft's plan to build a big data center in East Africa has hit a snag. Bloomberg reports that Microsoft and partner G42 are at an impasse with the Kenyan government over the company's request that Kenya commit to leasing a minimum annual amount of data capacity. Sources tell Bloomberg that may force Microsoft and G42 to scale back the project. Another day of clouds and sun mixed on Monday with a high in the upper 60s. We're up to the upper 70s on Tuesday and then back to the mid-60s on Wednesday with a 30% chance of rain. Hi, I'm Aaron Wright.
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0: You're listening to the Northwest Connect. I'm Aaron Wright, speaking with NAMI Seattle Executive Director Wynn Chore. Explain for our listeners kind of the difference between seeking out and working with a therapist and showing up to group therapy where you're kind of everybody's kind of talking and getting to share what they're going through together.
29: So our services are group-based, so I think that's really important that you call that out. And they are facilitated by people with lived experience who have completed our training program. So unlike a licensed mental health provider, folks didn't go to school to become a therapist, to do psychotherapy. It's not in a one-on-one like clinical setting. We don't accept insurance. People don't need to pay for services. There's not a lengthy intake form that they need to fill out. So that's a big distinction. We're not treating quote unquote mental illness. We're providing a supportive environment for people to talk about what's been challenging for them as they're navigating their mental health concerns. So it's important that folks understand that the folks who are leading these groups have that lived experience, which means they've gone through their own mental health challenges or have supported a loved one through their mental health challenge. And this is important because when people come into the group, they're not just talking to someone who understands things at a theoretical level. They're talking to somebody who's been through a similar situation. There's less explaining you have to do. There's less fear of being judged. There's a sense of, you know, this person gets it. Like, I don't need to explain too much. And I think that's when people start to feel more comfortable opening up, being vulnerable, connecting with their humanity, the other people in the group. And there's something really powerful about coming to a group and getting the support that you need, feeling understood. It's a whole nother, you know, transformation or experience to be able to then provide that support back to somebody else who's also in need. So I think that can feel very grounding and it can feel healing when you're, you know, going through a rough time.
0: And just being able to connect with people and being in the presence of other people, I think, can be so important when you feel alone. And like you said, like, you know, none of us are, I don't think we're all that unique. Like, other people have been through this experience, and maybe it's just, hey, I've been there before. Here's how I got through. It can be so important.
29: People will say, and I hear this consistently in being here at NAMI Seattle and in my prior roles, is that they're like, it wasn't what I expected, in the sense that the people who were there, quote unquote, people will say, felt so normal. And, you know, folks will tell me, I wasn't expecting that. I was expecting people to, you know, feel very different than me. And that just wasn't their experience. They're like, this is somebody who could be my neighbor, who could be my brother, sister, family member, a friend. And so I do think that it helps to destigmatize what we envision or imagine mental health to look like. It centers the person first. And I think people recognize that the mental health challenge is just one aspect of someone's life. It's not their whole identity.
0: And speaking of stigma, you guys offer two presentations that are out there trying to put out the word about seeking help and how to get the help. I believe In the Silence and In Your Own Voice. Can you tell our listeners what these are all about?
29: Yes. And both are very important because I know stigma is one of the biggest reasons people don't seek help. Folks fear being judged, misunderstood, being treated differently. And those are real things that happen. And people stay silent when they're struggling. And we really want to help normalize mental health and make it easier for people to talk about it. So Ending the Silence is geared towards our youth, as well as teachers, school staff, and parents. It's either a 50-minute to 1-hour presentation, depending on the audience. And it covers things like early warning signs, basic facts about mental health, what stigma is, how it shows up, how to reach out for help, and how to support someone if they come to you. It's a good starting point for conversations about mental health because they provide the young adults and the adults themselves who are in their lives a shared understanding and some common language to use when they're having those conversations to make them less intimidating. In Our Own Voice is slightly different in that it's geared for mostly adults. Again, it's led by people with lived experience. And something that people often notice about the presentation is that it starts out with the presenter talking about themselves, not their diagnosis. And, you know, they're really intentional about being that way to demonstrate that diagnosis or someone's mental health condition is just one part of their life. It's not something that defines them. But both of these presentations, again, are free. Anyone can reach out to us and ask for a presentation. We highly encourage people who are in schools, parents, school administrators, organizations that feel like they could benefit from maintaining or supporting staff well-being, can reach out to us, and they're in person. So we'll go to you to provide these presentations.
0: Can you explain to our listeners why it might be hard for somebody here, whether you have health insurance or not, to find mental health care? Because it really is. If you've tried to call a therapist or cold call somebody and try and get an appointment, there's a lot of folks that just are not taking appointments, and it's hard to get seen right now.
29: Yeah. I mean, I think a big part of it is that there's that mismatch between demand and how we've designed our system. I think especially in Seattle, there's a culture that makes it more acceptable to talk about mental health, to recognize when someone is struggling and to reach out for help. So I think that demand, has exceeded what we've been able to offer as a system. I also think that for a long time now, many services are built around existing like insurance models or reimbursement models and care structures. So we build services or supports around what we can get paid for. And it's not always what people need. It's not always what they want. It's not always what will improve someone's like experience or make access easier. And so I think there are multiple challenges that get in the way. Choosing a therapist, I say it's like finding, a partner. You might have to meet with several people before you find someone who's the right fit for you. So that even if you do get an appointment with somebody, there's still a selection process to ensure that you're finding someone who is a good fit for you.
0: And it can be so discouraging. I've worked with people who've gone through like grief situations, get with somebody, or they do these online therapy things, and you're working with somebody and they just flat out do not like them. This person doesn't understand me. And so you kind of feel like you've wasted your time. And then it's discouraging to go through that process, kind of like trying to find a partner. It's kind of like dating from scratch again and starting all over. And sometimes people just don't have the energy for all that.
29: They don't. And I think that's why it's so important to build that capacity for care earlier, right? Like outside of our systems. So I would say, I think what we tell folks is to keep looking. It's worth it when you do find the right therapist, the right provider. In the meantime, it might also be helpful to access a support group like the ones we offer at NAMI Seattle so that you have some supplemental support as you're going through this process of trying to find a therapist. We obviously ask, we encourage folks to tap into their social network as well, friends, family who can provide support, 988 if someone's in crisis. But you're right that it is a process and it does take a long time, but that's why we're here, right? We're here to help people navigate the frustrations with trying to get the care that they need in our system. We may not be able to make it happen overnight, but we'll walk that journey with somebody.
0: So, Wynn, how can our listeners help NAMI Seattle?
29: Sure. We have a very big event coming up at the end of this month for Mental Health Awareness Month on Sunday, May 31st. We're co-hosting NAMI Walks Washington. It's going to be at Kite Hill Magnuson Park. We're bringing together the community, helping raise awareness for mental health and fundraising with four other local affiliates, including NAMI Eastside, Pierce County, and South King County. Registration is free. It's open to all ages. Dogs are welcome. I'll be there with my dog, Lucy Blue. She's an 18-year-old beagle. We have a walking team. So it will be very welcoming, community-centered. We'll have food trucks. Shelly Hart from Warmona 6.9 is emceeing. We'll have music, dancing, fun activities throughout the day. So if you believe in our mission of making sure no one has to experience mental health challenges alone, if you've ever benefited from NAMI Seattle services, or if you're just curious, want to get involved, want to connect with community, please join us. You can join one of our teams, become a team captain, volunteer on the day of. We're still looking for a videographer. So if you know somebody or if you're interested, please reach out to us. And then obviously if you can't attend but still want to support, please consider donating. The other powerful way to support us is to tap into workplace giving. So since stepping into this role, I've been reaching out to my friends and family to help unlock those programs because many companies will match donations one for one, which means your gift instantly doubles. So if you have a workplace giving program, please consider, you know, activating that. Some folks have created their own fundraisers on our behalf. So that's a really powerful way to rally others and expand our impact. We're always looking for volunteers with specialized skills, especially in social media and marketing. So a big part of our challenge is not just doing the work, but making sure people know that these resources exist, that they're free. And if you have experience in storytelling, content creation, and would like to help us tell our story, we'd love to have you come and do that. And obviously, you know, directly giving is always going to be helpful, but more than anything, to really spread the word about our services and bring folks to us. You know, if you're interested in any one of these programs, to just reach out to learn more. If you know someone in the community who may benefit, you know, tell them, encourage them to reach out to us. We're very, very excited to be offering this to the community and would be grateful for any support we can get.
0: And we know you guys are doing awesome work here across the region, helping so many people. And it's a tough conversation to have, but we know it saves lives. Wynn Chor, Executive Director, NAMI Seattle, thank you so much for being here today.
29: Of course. Thank you for having me.
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3: The Aliens tells the story of two isolated men who form an unlikely bond. Written by Pulitzer Prize-winning playwright Annie Baker, the two men in her story are middle-aged failure-to-launch losers who encounter a high school student. Producer Nick Donner plays one of those middle-aged losers. He goes a bit deeper with me into the storyline.
9: It really centers around this kind of unlikely friendship between these three and kind of dives into the topics that are really hitting men these days, as far as, you know, the male loneliness epidemic, lack of vulnerability, unable to deal with emotions because of social stigmas, and how these, you know, few fellas overcome that or don't. So it takes, she takes a magnifying lens and looks at kind of the emotional stability of men, and it ends up being quite poignant, funny, and very heartfelt.
3: Speaking with actor Nick Donner with the Seattle theater company White Rabbits, Inc. about a new play they're producing designed to get conversations going about men's health.
9: You know, the intent for any artistic piece for me is I want to inspire a conversation on the car ride home, you know, about, you know, between a couple who've seen the play and thinks, oh, I think this character was about that. And the other person saying, no. I think their main thrust was this. That's the juicy stuff for me. It's a conversation starter about the larger themes in the play. So that's the stuff that really lights my fire. For far too long, the stigma has existed that men aren't supposed to take their mental health seriously. They're supposed to, you know, buck up and, you know, pull themselves up by their bootstraps or whatever analogy you want to use, and not be vulnerable and not share what they're going through and not ask for help. And, I think this play shows the pitfalls of that and, you know, offers to kind of shine a light on problems that, you know, men are facing in this country all over the place.
3: Many men face their problems alone, with 15% reporting no close friends, according to the Survey Center on American Life. That lack of friendship likely contributing to new data that shows men account for nearly 80% of all deaths by suicide in the U.S.
9: I think this comes from men not being trained at an early age and or allowed or feeling like they're allowed to ask for help and ask for guidance and support.
3: Men can easily find that support with the Face It Foundation, a nonprofit that helps men confront depression and reduce suicide through peer support. This is why Donner tells me they're donating all proceeds from their production of The Aliens to that group. The play opens Saturday night at Seattle Open Arts Place. Denise Whitaker, Northwest News Radio.
0: Sarah, I feel like every person that's connected to the YMCA has a YMCA story. I feel like if you're working at the Y, you're doing it because there's a connection. So tell me kind of like what brought you to the Y?
18: Oh, I love that question. I needed a job when I was in college, and I originally was slinging coffee and decided I wanted to do something different. So I happened to get a job at the local YMCA in Bloomington, Indiana, as a referee. And that was 24 years ago. So that started my career as a basketball referee, and here I am today.
0: Wow, that is so awesome. I got to tell you, my first job was at the YMCA of Spartanburg in South Carolina. First job I ever had, first job I ever got fired from. We're not going to go over that story today.
18: We'll talk about that later.
0: Yeah. Sarah, the YMCA of Greater Seattle has a large footprint, serves a lot of people. For folks who don't know, give me a little bit of background on what you guys are doing.
18: For 150 years, right here in Seattle, the Y has been a place where communities actually come together for all sorts of things. Whether it's group X at a local branch, whether it's swimming in the pool, whether it's summer camp, or, you know, finding mental health services. We really try to have something for everyone across King County. And this is only possible because we are a nonprofit and the community has shown up for us. We're not asking for anything today, but if something does resonate with you, there's always a way to be a part of the Y. Every swim lesson, every camp spot, every youth sport registration, we fund for a kid who cannot otherwise afford it. We want to make sure everyone has access to our programs and services, and we're able to do that when we partner with our community. So the Y, really, so we've been celebrating 150 years, and we're excited about that. We want people to come to our Ys, come check us out. There's something for everyone.
0: And I got to say, as somebody who goes to the Y in Shoreline, I am continually blown away. Climbing wall, pickleball, swimming. There's so many options and so much to do, and it's kind of tucked away. I feel like not enough people know. I feel like the parents that I talk to are like, oh, we couldn't find a sitter. We couldn't do this or that. It's like, and I'm just like, the YMCA. Go to the YMCA. They've got your back. Do you have a favorite thing that you guys offer people? Like a favorite program?
18: Yeah. I'm a new mom, so I have a 1-year-old. So I've also been telling families

0: or summer camp.
1: Well, that's it for this week's show. I'm Aaron Wright, your host, and I want to thank you for trusting us to tackle a very important topic this week, your mental health. And how about our friends at NAMI Seattle? 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
14: From ABC News, I'm Chuck Severson. Flying home to the U.S. from Spain's Canary Islands, 17 Americans from the cruise ship with the hantavirus outbreak. The plane's last stop will be a quarantine unit in Nebraska. Docs say they're not sick and have no symptoms, though one is tested positive. It's just a precaution. Dr. Michael Osterholm, infectious disease expert with the University of Minnesota.
15: This is one that has very limited ability to be transmitted person to person. In fact, it's a rare exception. And so we have no question about the fact that this really is on the end of its run right now. And they're very possibly maybe not, no additional cases from here on out.
14: Several people

0: hurt after a shooting and two car accidents during an after-prom party Saturday night in Fruitport, Michigan, where this person lives.
1: And they were scrambling and screaming for their lives, and I couldn't let anybody in or open the door because this was an active shooter situation. We didn't know what was going on at all either.
0: Four people were hit by bullets, two others hit by vehicles. President Trump calls Iran's rejection of a one-page U.S. proposal to restart negotiations unacceptable. The proposal was for Iran to unblock the Strait of Hormuz, and then the U.S. would end the blockade of Iranian ports.
2: President Trump said that even as the U.S. and Iran traded fire, the ceasefire remained intact. And U.N. Ambassador Mike Waltz tells ABC's This Week that's about diplomacy at the request of mediating Pakistan.
3: To give this negotiation another chance before we go back to bombing Iran.
2: Iran says it's responded to the latest U.S. proposal. Retired Navy Admiral William McRaven says President Trump does have a major piece of leverage.
4: He can always put the blockade back in place.
2: But he said Iran needs to come back to the table. Brian Clark, ABC News.
0: Because of the Iran war, oil supply disruption, Bangladesh and other Asian nations heavily reliant on imported fuel are grappling with an energy crisis affecting daily life, a rising cost of living, and economic growth. You're listening to ABC News.
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0: Two recent court rulings favored Republicans redrawing congressional maps ahead of November midterm elections. The Supreme Court gutted part of the Voting Rights Act aimed at not depriving minority voters of influence. ABC's Christiane Cordero.
7: It's unclear right now how far-reaching the ruling goes, and that's why you're seeing a lot of these Republican-led states in the South that have these court-ordered lines that were drawn to respect Section 2 of the Voting Rights Act being challenged now to at least try to test the water and see if they can...
8: When you need to know, Northwest News Radio. 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
9: Another Seattle neighborhood is dealing with an influx of motorhomes parked on the street, and some of the vehicles' owners bringing in trash, drugs, and even drug-making. Residents of the Greenwood area around Sandale Park say the park's restrooms are now impossible to use thanks to trash, including drug paraphernalia. One person shared with Como News video of a drug deal outside one RV. Airlines are scrambling to find ways to pay for jet fuel, which has more than doubled in price since the start of the war with Iran. Alaska Airlines' strategy, according to the Puget Sound Business Journal, is to take on some new debt, $500 million from a new loan that matures in 2031, and tapping another $500 million from an existing loan. Alaska says the $1 billion will go toward general corporate purposes. A lot of people are very worried about a very dangerous wildfire season ahead, thanks to the extremely dry winter producing very little snowpack in the mountains. But according to the Washington State Standard, other interests are also experiencing big-time anxiety about the months to come. That includes farmers worried about reduced water allocations, power companies watching low water levels behind dams, and fisheries managers concerned about salmon runs. Microsoft's plan to build a big data center in East Africa has hit a snag. Bloomberg reports that Microsoft and partner G42 are at an impasse with the Kenyan government over the company's request that Kenya commit to leasing a minimum annual amount of data capacity. Sources tell Bloomberg that may force Microsoft and G42 to scale back the project. Another day of clouds and sun mixed on Monday with a high in the upper 60s. We're up to the upper 70s on Tuesday and then back to the mid-60s on Wednesday with a 30% chance of rain.
8: 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Got your phone with you? We're with you as well. 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
9: The University of Washington gets a reprieve from judges on the East Coast.
11: A New York-based federal trade court says the president's move to impose these 10% tariffs was a misapplication of the law.
9: We'll explain. Plus, with the midterms just 6 months away, the Supreme Court guts the Voting Rights Act and a state scramble to redraw congressional lines to favor one party over another.
2: Tennessee became the ninth state to redraw its congressional map ahead of the midterms, the General Assembly acting quickly after last week's Supreme Court decision.
9: Now some Washington state leaders are renewing calls to do the same here. Also, another retirement from Olympia.
12: There's never the perfect time to step away, but there are a few factors that sort of guide that kind of decision.
9: What those factors are and the lawmaker's criticisms of his own party. And remembering another legislator who was befriended on both sides of the aisle.
10: Now, here's Northwest News Radio's Jeff Pulsula.
9: Well, as always, there's a lot to get to this week, but we are going to begin with trade. A federal court on Thursday concluded that President Trump's global 10% tariffs are unlawful. In a 2-1 decision, a panel of judges on the Court of International Trade concluded that the Trump administration misread the law used to justify the sweeping tariffs. The ruling marks the second time the president's tariff regime has been found to be illegal, with the Supreme Court earlier this year affirming a decision from the Court of International Trade blocking Trump's first round of tariffs. So let's bring in ABC News correspondent Stephen Portnoy from Washington, D.C. And I think most people are familiar with the court system, but what exactly is the Court of International Trade? Most people probably aren't familiar with that.
13: This New York-based Court of International Trade is a federal court, which also ruled last year that the president's emergency tariffs under the IEEPA law were unlawful. And so now you have the same court making a similar ruling in the case of what are called Section 122 tariffs. This was the president's backup plan. In the event that the Supreme Court struck down the emergency sweeping global tariffs that he applied, what he called reciprocal tariffs, which the Supreme Court did in February, this plan B had the president imposing a 10% tariff on all imports to the country. And yesterday, the Court of International Trade ruled 2-1 that the White House, the president, simply misread the law. Now, it's important to note here that the court's ruling does not apply generally, but it does, interestingly, apply specifically to the state of Washington, which is one of the named plaintiffs because the University of Washington happens to be an importer. And along with a couple of small businesses, the court found that those three entities, at least, are due some relief, and the tariffs that they have paid are now being ruled unlawful, and I suppose they'll be due a refund. When it comes to other Democratic-led states that filed this lawsuit, their claims have been dismissed, and the three-judge panel declined to issue a universal nationwide injunction blocking the tariffs globally. But you might see other plaintiffs, other importers, filing similar suits and expecting to win on the same grounds. And what are we talking about? Well, Section 122 of the Trade Act of 1974 says that when there's such a thing as a balance of payments deficit, the president, to correct that, can impose tariffs of up to 15%. That's what the law says. The problem for the White House is the judges say that there's a bit of confusion here on what that term balance of payments deficit means. The judges said it actually refers to the old gold standard. You know, when the law was written in 1974, the United States was in the process of moving off of what was called the Bretton Woods system, where the U.S. dollar was fixed to the gold standard, and the price of gold was fixed. Suffice it to say that now we are in a different environment with global trade and currency values. And essentially, the term balance of payments deficit is a bit outmoded. But what it does not mean, the court said, is a trade deficit. And so while the court acknowledged it might cause confusion, you simply can't take this old outmoded term that refers to a balance and a deficit and say, oh, well, that's what it means now. No, it doesn't mean that now. That's what the court says. And so the 10% tariffs that the president put in place have been deemed unlawful. You'd expect the administration to appeal this to the U.S. Court of Appeals for the Federal Circuit, which is based here in Washington, D.C., But ultimately, I don't know that the administration has a particularly strong case here, because these are judges that have been, tasked with, applying the trade laws. And they say that their reading of the law is that the president has it wrong.
14: ABC's Stephen Portnoy from Washington, D.C., thank you so much.
10: Still to come.
14: The redistricting fight comes to Washington, and a chat with yet another retiring state lawmaker.
10: The Northwest Politicast returns after this.
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14: Welcome back to the Northwest Politicast. I'm Jeff Pogula. The fight over redistricting is heating up again, this after the U.S. Supreme Court effectively gutted the Voting Rights Act. Tennessee has now jumped into the fray, and that has angered a number of voters, while others are more supportive.
21: You cannot take a majority black city, fracture its voting power, and then tell us race has nothing to do with it.
22: Tennessee is a conservative state, and I submit its congressional delegation should reflect that.
14: Now, Democrats here in Washington are looking to respond in kind. Now, we've used an independent redistricting commission in this state for more than 4 decades. But the Washington State Standard reports some Democrats are now discussing whether that system still works in a national redistricting war. State Democratic Party Chair Shasti Conrad says she is not pushing to end the commission, but says Democrats may need to, quote, fight fire with fire. The catch is that any major change would be difficult. Reconvening the redistricting commission would require a 2/3 vote of the state legislature, and changing the system itself would also require voter approval. Democrats would need to flip 7 House seats and 3 Senate seats this year just to hit that legislative threshold. Senate Majority Leader Jamie Peterson calls that far-fetched, at least for now. For two decades, Democratic State Representative Larry Springer of Kirkland has been one of the more moderate voices in Olympia. First elected in 2004, Springer has served in House leadership, worked across the aisle on some major policy fights, and often pushed for what he calls cooperation and common sense over political theater. Now, after 11 terms in the legislature, and with more than a dozen other House members either retiring or seeking another office, Springer says he will not run for re-election. He joins us now on the Northwest Politicast. Representative Springer, thank you so much for being here.
1: Thank you. Good to see you.
14: I guess the first question, after more than 20 years in Olympia, why is now the right time to step away?
1: There's never the perfect time to step away, but there are a few factors that sort of guide that kind of decision. One, I looked up the other day and said, holy cow, I have been in elected office for the last 33 years. That's a long time.
14: Kirkland City Council, too.
1: Exactly. 11 years on the council, four as mayor, and then now 22 in Olympia. You know, we've had a lot of turnover, and it occurred to me that I didn't want to be one of those guys that didn't know when to leave. You know, I convinced myself probably better to leave when you don't have to than to not leave when you do have to.
14: You've been described as a moderating voice in the House Democratic Caucus. Do you think there's still room in Olympia and your party, for that matter, for that kind of politics?
1: There is room for that kind of politic. It's just the room is smaller now than it used to be. Moderate voices are fewer and further between, I think, on both parties, quite frankly, maybe more so on the Democratic side, but that might just simply because I'm closer to that. We have 59 members in my caucus. I was here in, I think it was 2006, maybe eight, when we had 62 members. That's a super majority. And at that time, I could easily count 15 to 18 business-friendly, fiscally moderate Democrats. We have 59 now, and I have a hard time getting past four or five. So times have changed. A lot of reasons for that. Some good, some not so good, but it's the reality we're in.
14: What do you think changed, and why is it that moderates in both parties are being pushed down?
1: There's two things that come to mind. One, the caucuses are growing younger because of the turnover, and you learn moderation and willingness to work across the aisle. That comes with time. It's not innate. So there's less of that inclination now, simply because our caucuses are quite young, experience-wise. But I think an undergirding issue here is the Trump factor, at least in my caucus. What our constituents want, what the Democratic base wants now, are people who are willing to always fight at every opportunity to fight against the Trump and the MAGA movement. And looking for an opportunity to always fight with somebody is not my style. I'm not interested in doing that. I'm no Trump fan, don't get me wrong, but I'm not looking for a fight. I'm looking for those issues where we can agree. But the dislike and the willingness to want to fight Trump at every corner has had a lot to do with it.
14: You've taken criticism from some progressives who saw your approach as too conservative, but we're really talking about outside labels here, whether it's liberal, conservative, moderate, which I think a lot of people apply to you. I'm interested in what label would you apply to yourself?
1: Practical, pragmatic.
14: You think there's fewer of those in Congress and in the legislature now?
1: I think so. It certainly seems that way. You know, that comes from, in my case, the euphemism I've often used is that I am passionately moderate. My wife and I have owned our own retail store. We've owned a business for 42 years. And in that time, I signed the front side of thousands of paychecks. That gives you a perspective that only comes in that scenario. And there are precious few of us with that experience in the legislature.
14: Is the legislature not friendly to business as it is right now?
1: I don't think it's very friendly, no. I don't think it is trying to be antagonistic. I just think the legislature, and again, speaking on behalf of my party and my caucus, I don't think it understands or appreciates what the business community deals with and what it has to go through. And it's always been kind of my role as deputy majority leader for business outreach to try and help my caucus understand the realities that businesses face. So often, if you say business community in my caucus, what immediately comes to mind, Boeing, Microsoft, Amazon, Google. What does not automatically come to mind is the salon on the corner or the retail wine store in downtown Kirkland or Joe's Plumbing. Yet that's the business community too. And there's a dearth of appreciation for what it takes to be successful. And that's what has been frustrating It was better 10, 15, 20 years ago than it is today.
14: Now we have to take a quick commercial break, but we'll have more with retiring State Representative Larry Springer, including how he's managed to anger some within his own party.
10: When the Northwest Politicast continues after this.
3: 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More than 75% of commuters will be involved in a car accident at some point. 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
14: Welcome back to the Northwest Politicast. I'm Jeff Pogula. We're talking with State Representative Larry Springer, Democrat of Kirkland, who announced a few weeks ago that he would not be seeking another term. And Representative Springer, you've angered some within your own caucus who think you're too friendly to business. Now, in the last month, we've actually seen a number of big business moves. Starbucks opening a second headquarters in Nashville, moving some of its employees, corporate employees there, but still maintaining its global headquarters in Seattle. We also saw on Thursday, Microsoft announcing it's cutting roughly, well, I shouldn't say cutting, offering buyouts to 7% of its U.S. workforce. Obviously, that's beyond Washington State. But does that tell you anything about how businesses see the laws that are being written in Olympia here in Washington?
1: It absolutely does. Microsoft, they have fewer employees today in Washington than they had in 2018. What that should tell you is that they're not growing here. They're growing someplace else. T-Mobile, that's a homegrown company right here locally. They hired 5,000 new employees. Not a single one of those was in Washington.
14: And you think that's a result of tax policy or business policy here in Washington?
1: Absolutely. T-Mobile will tell you that straight up. So will Microsoft. I've spent a lot of time, you know, with their executives talking about tax policy. Brad Smith from Microsoft will say in no uncertain terms, our tax policy is a detriment to companies growing here or coming here to start a company. They may not leave. Microsoft is not going to pick up their campus in Redmond and move it to Wichita, but they're not going to grow here.
14: It seems unusual to hear a Democrat talk like that, but I think just the fact that it's unusual kind of tells you where the parties are right now, whether it's in Washington State or in Congress. But then at the same time, you also supported the millionaires tax, as it's called.
1: That is true.
14: How do you reconcile that?
1: I was waiting to see what the follow-up question was. And that's a good question. There's a couple of things. First of all, an income tax, in a general sense, is a progressive tax. I support it. It's been difficult to deal with here over the last 30, 40 years in Washington because it's always talked about in the context of our regressive tax system, which is a fair criticism, but an income tax in and of itself will not solve our regressive tax system. When this one was proposed, the ask that I made was, can we reduce the burden of the B&O tax on businesses? And can we reduce the burden of the sales tax on low-income earners in Washington State? We did that, not as much as I would want, but we did raise the threshold where companies have to pay B&O, so fewer companies will have to pay it. We also removed sales tax from certain items, diapers and hygiene products and the like. So it was a step in the right direction. And I also think it's time once and for all for the Supreme Court to tell us in no uncertain terms, is a income tax legal in the state or not?
14: I think Republicans would argue it's already issued those rulings that money is property and therefore subject to the rules of property taxes.
1: Right. And that was done 90 some years ago. And whether that would be the case today, I think that's what the case will tell us. If we do not prevail in defending the income tax that we just imposed, then I think the income tax question is probably dead for a millennium. It's probably not a great outcome, but it would be an opportunity for us then to take a look at our overall tax structure and try and do something about it, because it is pretty bad.
14: You really don't fit the mold of a typical Democrat these days. So half jokingly, what makes you a Democrat?
1: Social issues. When I first decided to run, my wife and I said, so do I run as a Democrat or a Republican? So I made a list. One side were issues that I could compromise on. That would be things like tax policy, land use, to some degree, environmental issues where you kind of give and take. And then on the other side were issues for which there is no negotiation. It's a value. It's a yes or no question. The classic case in that regard is abortion, gay rights, gay marriage. I support those. I'm not willing to compromise. A lot of gun safety issues are like that. And I said, where do I belong? I can compromise over here on some of these other issues, but on these value ones, I can't. And those are the value ones that the Democratic Party believes.
14: You're leaving the gridlock of Olympia, but what's next for Larry Springer?
1: Well, right now, I'm sitting at my cabin over by Lake Wenatchee, and I'm going to go out and plant my potatoes.
14: That's an Idaho thing. Why not the apples?
1: I have an apple tree, too. Idaho can have their potatoes. We in Washington, thanks to a junior high class in Kirkland, by the way, we have now pronounced the Walla Walla sweet onion as the state vegetable. So take that, Idaho.
14: Hey, coming from the Columbia Basin, growing up in the Tri-Cities, not too far from Walla Walla, I will support the Walla Walla sweet onion anytime I can. All right, Representative Larry Springer, thank you so much for your time.
1: It's a pleasure. Thanks, Jeff.
14: Finally, this week, tributes are coming in for a former Washington State lawmaker remembered by colleagues in both parties. Former State Representative Eric Robertson has died. He was a Republican who represented the 31st Legislative District, which includes parts of Pierce and King counties. Robertson served two stints in the House, decades apart. The Washington State Standard reports that in his most recent term, Robertson helped push for changes to Washington's police pursuit law after Democrats had previously approved tighter restrictions. Democratic State Representative Alicia Rule says they often disagreed politically, but found enough common ground to build what she called a rare friendship. And Republican Travis Couture described Robertson as a generous, collaborative, and caring man. Former State Representative Eric Robertson was 62 years old. And that'll do it for this episode of the Northwest Politicast. Thank you for spending part of your day with us and for following the discussions, debates, and decisions shaping politics and public policy across the Northwest. If you enjoy the show, please subscribe, follow, and leave a rating and a review in Apple Podcasts, Spotify, or wherever you listen. That helps more listeners find us, which keeps this civil conversation going. You can also share this episode with someone else who cares about the topics we discussed today. I'm Jeff Pogula. Thank you for listening, and we'll be back next week.
0: ABC News, I'm Chuck Severson. Flying home but not home home from Spain's Canary Islands, 17 Americans from the Dutch cruise ship with a hantavirus outbreak. The plane's last stop will be a quarantine unit in Nebraska. Docs say they're not sick and have no symptoms, though one's tested positive. It's just a precaution. Unacceptable is what President Trump calls Iran's rejection of a one-page U.S. proposal to restart negotiations. The proposal was for Iran to unblock the Strait of Hormuz, and then the U.S. would end the blockade of Iranian ports. In Tel Aviv, ABC's Tom Sufi Burridge.
2: The main sticking point in the negotiations with Iran, the future of its nuclear program. And with still no breakthrough in ending the war, it's just days before President Trump is expected to travel to Iran's key ally, China, for a crucial summit with Chinese President Xi.
0: After Iran's rejection and President Trump's reaction, oil prices went up. Wall Street stock futures went down. This is ABC News.
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7: Pierce County deputies have detained a woman who said she had stabbed her husband. The sheriff's office says deputies and medics responded to the couple's room at the Alta Crystal Resort near Crystal Mountain. The husband was airlifted out in critical condition. A sheriff's office statement quotes the woman as saying her husband came after her. But after the stabbing, she called 911 and helped direct deputies to the scene. Seattle police have been hunting for a suspect in the shooting death of a man inside a Lake City bar and restaurant. The worker, in his early 20s, was found dead in the bar when colleagues came to work Saturday morning. Police say the victim had been working at the Growler Guys the night before. Fire crews are getting a handle on the biggest wildfire in the region so far this season. The Pine Mountain Fire in the Deschutes National Forest in Central Oregon is now 70% contained. Fire officials say the blaze had burned around 3,000 acres. Gas prices are up by a dime from a week ago, but unchanged through the weekend. The Seattle Everett Bellevue average price, as tracked by AAA, stands at $5.96 a gallon. Diesel's been steady for a week, hovering a few tenths of a cent on either side of $7 a gallon. A big accident that shut down the southbound lanes of Interstate 5 in Tacoma for nearly 3 hours on Sunday is clear, and a driver is under arrest for DUI and vehicular assault. The crash injured four people, three of them seriously. It began when, according to the State Patrol, someone drove the wrong way on I-5 near South 72nd Street in Tacoma. Another day of clouds and sun mixed with a high in the upper 60s. We're up to the upper 70s on Tuesday, back to the mid-60s Wednesday. Overnight lows around 50, and by Wednesday there is a 30% chance of rain.
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15: Is an Iran peace deal in jeopardy because of new attacks in the Strait of Hormuz?
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17: 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I'm Joan Jones.
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30: Chaos erupted at a lakeside party in Edmond, Oklahoma when gunfire broke out. I'm Sue Aller.
31: Marco Rubio exchanges gifts with Pope Leo.
32: Dolly Parton has canceled her previously postponed Las Vegas residency. Ed Donahue, Washington.
13: All ahead on America This Week. You're listening to America This Week. I'm John Trout. Iran appears to be stalling on responding to the peace deal offered by President Trump, and the president says there could be a deal next week. But all of this as Iran on Thursday attacked three Navy ships in the Strait of Hormuz, and the U.S. military retaliated with airstrikes on Iranian military facilities. Correspondent Rich Johnson reports that Thursday's incidents, ones that the president downplayed as a love tap, are stoking fears the attack and counterattack could derail both the talks and the ceasefire.
15: The U.S. Central Command says its forces intercepted what it called Iran's unprovoked missile, drone, and small boat attacks on three U.S. Navy ships. The U.S. says none were hit, while Iran says its attacks did do some damage. The Navy responded with its own attacks on at least two Iranian targets, calling the action defensive. The attacks come as one observer says there's actually been progress toward reaching an agreement.
16: There's some very important sticking points. Some of them are going to be very, very challenging to overcome. But there is a prospect for actually getting this resolved.
15: But that was before Thursday's attacks, according to Trita Parsi, founder of the Washington-based Quincy Institute for Responsible Statecraft.
16: It remains to be seen if that optimism will now evaporate as a result of what just has happened.
15: Parsi's comments courtesy of Al Jazeera. As the talks continue with Pakistan as the intermediary, President Trump faces three challenges: U.S. politics and the backlash over rising gas prices, the U.S. reputation around the globe, and how this will influence his upcoming summit with China's leader, Xi Jinping. Former South Carolina Republican Congressman Patrick McHenry says China is a very interested observer, thanks to
33: the impact of Iran on and Iranian oil in particular on the cost of everything in China and China's dependency on the Iranian regime and China's funding and military and technological support of the Iranian regime.
15: McHenry's comment courtesy of Bloomberg News. The president wrote on social media Thursday night, this does not signal an end to the ceasefire. He called the U.S. attacks a love tap. But White House optimism over ending the war is tempered by a new CIA report leaked to the Washington Post. It says that Iran can survive the U.S. naval blockade for at least 3 to 4 months before facing more severe economic hardship. I'm Richard Johnson.
13: Following this week's Supreme Court decision on Louisiana's congressional districts, several states immediately embarked on redistricting plans of their own. Tennessee Governor Bill Lee has quickly signed into law newly redrawn congressional maps voted on Thursday in a special session of the state legislature, which eliminates the state's lone majority Black Democrat district. Joan Jones has the story from Nashville.
17: Caucus objections of the crowd in the chambers, Republicans in the Tennessee legislature passed a law that redraws the state's congressional map and divvies up the county where Memphis resides into three separate districts, all of them Republican, and it carves out the only Democrat district in the state. State Senator London Lamar.
34: This is not about making Memphis matter. Memphis already mattered. Memphis matters in our economy. Memphis matters in the history of our country. And Memphis matters because we have a vote and representation in Congress that's being stripped today.
17: However, that seat, what had been the 9th Congressional District, has been represented by an older white Jewish man for the past 19 years, Steve Cohen. State Representative Justin Pearson, who regularly spars with Republicans, ended up in a confrontation with Tennessee State Patrol troopers working to clear the gallery of disruptive protesters. Not long after that bill was passed and signed by the governor, the Tennessee NAACP said it had already filed a lawsuit. Congressman Steve Cohen pledged to sue too. Tennessee became the 9th state to adopt new House districts after last week's Supreme Court decision that limited the use of race when drawing congressional lines. The lawsuits are flying in Florida, too, where Governor Ron DeSantis also signed a newly redrawn map. Louisiana Governor Jeff Landry has postponed that state's midterms to allow time for lawmakers to amend its maps. Alabama is considering a map that would allow one additional Republican seat. And in South Carolina, Republican state House members have proposed a new U.S. House map. It could also give the GOP one more seat. I'm Joan Jones.
13: Secretary of State Marco Rubio in Italy meeting with Pope Leo at the Vatican. Correspondent Nicole Winfield reports the meeting comes after President Trump's criticism of the pontiff.
1: Welcome to the Vatican.
2: Secretary of State Marco Rubio spent about 2.5 hours in the Vatican. He met first with Pope Leo and then with the Cardinal Secretary of State Petro Parolin. The State Department says that they did discuss the situation in the Middle East and the need for a durable peace, but the real visit was to underscore the strong bilateral relationship between the United States and the Holy See. This visit came after weeks of sparring between President Donald Trump and Pope Leo, with Trump criticizing Leo's call for peace and dialogue to end the Iran war. By the end of the audience, it appeared that at least the tensions had come down a little bit.
3: This is a baseball guy, but it has the seal of the State Department. So it what to get someone who has everything, I thought.
4: I love being, of course, plant of peace. There's this, the coat of arms here of pontificate here.
2: Secretary Rubio presented Leo with a crystal football with the seal of the State Department on it, and he joked that he knew that Leo was a baseball guy.
13: Nicole Winfield reporting. An alleged Epstein suicide note released, and remembering Ted Turner when America This Week returns after these messages.
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13: Welcome back to America This Week. I'm John Trout. A federal judge has released the purported suicide note left behind by Jeffrey Epstein. Jim Roop reports the release comes the same day Commerce Secretary Howard Lutnick is questioned by the House Oversight Committee looking into the Jeffrey Epstein investigation, a closed-door hearing that may have raised more questions than answers.
18: The note left behind by the late sex trafficker reads, quote, "Time to say goodbye," end quote. Epstein's cellmate says he found the note in his cell after Epstein's 2019 suicide. It's handwritten, one page. It also reads, "They investigated me for a month, found nothing," and adding, "No fun, not worth it." The New York Medical Examiner's Office ruled Epstein's death a suicide by hanging. Meantime, Commerce Secretary Howard Lutnick has voluntarily sat before the House Oversight Committee, giving a closed-door deposition on his relationship with Epstein. And as Committee Chair Republican Representative James Comer said, got to the bottom of some inconsistencies in some of Lutnick's past statements.
0: We're really sincerely trying to get the truth. Our goal is to provide justice for the victims.
18: Among those inconsistent past statements is Lutnick saying he cut all ties with Epstein in 2005, yet in 2018, there was found email correspondence between Lutnick and Epstein. Comer says, however,
0: what I've seen, we're going to ask him all these questions and we'll let the American people judge whether the credibility was damaged or not. At the end of the day, I haven't seen wrongdoing in the email correspondence.
18: Comer does admit, though, credibility is an issue.
0: He wasn't 100% truthful with whether he or not he had been on the island. So we'll see.
18: Democrats in the meeting went after Lutnick.
6: And Howard Lutnick lied to the American people. And today's transcribed interview is part of the ongoing cover-up, because the American people deserve to see the video of what's taking place in there. They deserve to see the sweat on the secretary's brow as he struggles to answer basic questions about his lies to the American people.
18: Virginia Democrat Suhas Subramaniam calling for Lutnick to resign.
7: That was absolutely mind-boggling what we just heard in the room. He was evasive, nervous, he was dishonest. He would not admit to lying, which he clearly did. He said he was never in the room with Jeffrey Epstein ever again after the first time he met him. Yet he then admitted that he was in the room with Jeffrey Epstein. I had to ask him whether he and I were in the same room just now, because I couldn't understand his meaning of we were in the same room together.
18: Comer claims Lutnick has been very transparent. I'm Jim Roop.
13: The media world is remembering the life of the person who created CNN and once owned baseball's Atlanta Braves. Correspondent Clayton Neville reports on the passing of Ted Turner.
20: Ted Turner, perhaps most well known for creating CNN, a 24-hour news network that revolutionized TV news. He's also the man behind TNT and TBS family of networks. According to a statement from Turner Enterprises, the 87-year-old died peacefully on Wednesday, surrounded by his family. Tributes pouring in.
8: Large and colorful, also great words to describe the life of Ted Turner. You might also use maverick and visionary.
20: Longtime Turner sports anchor Ernie Johnson paid tribute on the ESPN NBA broadcast.
8: The way we all watch sports in general can be traced in part to the influence of Ted Turner. 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
20: Turner eventually sold his networks to Time Warner and left the business. He called his TV successes the greatest achievement of his life. His reputation in the business, wide-ranging. The View's Whoopi Goldberg paid tribute on the ABC show.
9: I don't know whether y'all are aware or not, but Ted Turner passed away this morning. Media mogul, creator of CNN and TCM, philanthropist, environmentalist, really great guy. He was 87. A titan, a real titan.
11: Yeah.
9: So go on, man. You earned that.
20: President Trump released a statement about Ted Turner, calling him one of the greats of all time and referring to him as a friend. The media mogul was married three times, including a marriage to actress Jane Fonda. Before his 80th birthday in 2018, Turner revealed that he had Lewy body dementia. He survived by his five children, his 14 grandkids, and two great-grandchildren. I'm Clayton Neville.
13: The U.S. Supreme Court has now cleared the way for women to get access to an abortion pill by mail, putting the brakes on a lower court ruling. Washington correspondent Sagar Magani is following details.
11: The Supreme Court has restored broad access to an abortion pill. The order temporarily allows women seeking abortions to get the drug mifepristone at pharmacies or in the mail without going to the doctor. Those rules had been in effect for years until a federal appeals panel last week imposed new restrictions. Most abortions in the U.S. come through medication, usually a combination of mifepristone and another drug. Their availability has blunted the impact of abortion bans in most GOP-led states after the high court overturned Roe v. Wade 4 years ago. Sagar Meghani, Washington.
12: The National Transportation Safety Board and FAA are looking into how the landing gear tires of a jumbo jet arriving at Newark International Airport in New Jersey somehow clipped a highway light pole and a delivery truck before touching down. Correspondent Mike Hempen following that story.
33: A United flight strikes a pole on the New Jersey Turnpike. Authorities say the United Airlines passenger jet was arriving from Venice, Italy, when it hit a light pole on the New Jersey Turnpike Sunday afternoon. It was about to land at Newark Liberty International Airport. The plane was carrying 221 passengers and 10 crew members. It landed safely, and the airline says no one on the plane was injured. New Jersey State Police say a landing tire and the underside of the plane also hit a truck. The Port Authority of New York and New Jersey says the driver of the truck had minor injuries. The National Transportation Safety Board is investigating. I'm Mike Hempen.
12: Students and staff at hundreds of school districts, colleges, and universities, including Harvard, Penn, and Duke, have been the victims of a massive cyber data breach. The breach involves infrastructure. The parent company of Canvas, a web-based learning management system used daily by educators and students for coursework, assignments, and communication. Thousands of institutions and millions of users have reportedly been affected. Harvard said users of their site were redirected to a cyber criminal group called Shiny Hunters, which claims to have stolen the data from 9,000 schools and is demanding a ransom. A teen busted for an Oklahoma mass shooting, and Dolly Parton takes a break when America This Week returns after these messages.
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12: Welcome back to America This Week. I'm John Trout. A teenager is under arrest in Oklahoma following a mass shooting at a party that left 22 people hurt and one teen dead. The latest on the story from correspondent Sue Aller.
1: More than 80 shots rang out at a party near Arcadia Lake, Oklahoma, leaving one person dead and more than 20 others injured. Police in Edmond say 18-year-old suspect Jalen Davis has been arrested in connection with the mass shooting. Investigators say he turned himself in on Wednesday and is now facing an upgraded felony murder charge following the death of 18-year-old Aviana Smith Gray, a high school senior who was preparing for graduation. Edmond Police Chief J.D. Younger told KOCO 5 News the arrest came together quickly.
2: And within 60 hours, Edmond detectives arrested Mr. Davis. To be clear, Mr. Davis's arrest is not the conclusion of the investigation.
1: Authorities say 6 juveniles, some as young as 15, were among those injured. Officials report that most victims have since been treated and released, but a few remain hospitalized. Investigators say Sunday's party had reportedly been promoted on social media and drew a large crowd to the Scissortail Campground Pavilion. Authorities believe the violence began after an argument escalated into a confrontation involving rival gang members. Police say multiple people fired weapons and at least one additional suspect may still be outstanding. I'm Sue Aller.
12: Legendary music superstar Dolly Parton shared what she called her good news and a little bit of bad news about her health. Correspondent Ed Donahue reports the 80-year-old's health issues.

0: Parton says doctors tell her it's all treatable. She said she is still working on opening her museum and hotel in Nashville.
1: And I am spending a lot of time writing and reworking on my Broadway musical. It's called Dolly, a true original musical.
0: Parton first postponed her Vegas residency in September. She performs on occasion, but hasn't toured since 2016. I'm Ed Donahue.
2: That's our show for today. America This Week is produced by Jeff McKay. I'm John Trout. This is Westwood One.
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12: From ABC News, I'm Chuck Sievertson. President Trump calls Iran's rejection of a one-page U.S. proposal to restart negotiations unacceptable. The proposal was for Iran to unblock the Strait of Hormuz, and then the U.S. would end the blockade of Iranian ports. Since the rejection of the short-term smaller plan, oil prices are higher in the U.S. and globally. Coincidence or insider trading?
13: Sources tell ABC News the Justice Department is investigating $2.6 billion of suspiciously timed oil trades tied to the Iran war. In at least four cases, oil traders bet prices would drop right before they actually did. Sources say investigators are working to determine whether they cashed in on access to government secrets. Investigators now probing whether they'd received inside information. Elizabeth Schulze, ABC News, Washington.
12: Aramco, the world's largest oil company with a majority share owned by Saudi Arabia's government, reports a 25% jump in first quarter profits, $32.5 billion, amid tight global oil supplies. Flying home to the U.S. from Spain's Canary Islands, 18 Americans from the Dutch cruise ship with a hantavirus outbreak. The plane's last stop will be a quarantine unit in Nebraska. Docs say

0: They're not sick. They have no symptoms. They're just being monitored as a precaution, says the World Health Organization's Boris Pavlin.
1: This is not COVID. This is not passing someone in a hallway, in an airport, outside in a stadium and getting infected. This is, every case can be explained either through the original rodent exposures that are happening as we speak in South America, or through close contact with a sick person.
0: The remains of one of the two U.S. soldiers who vanished in Morocco during a military training exercise last weekend have been recovered. The soldier, First Lieutenant Kendrick Lamont Key Jr., was an air defense artillery officer. Search continues for the second soldier. 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
0: Even as Russian President Putin suggests that the war against Ukraine is coming to an end,
4: as the war drags on, the cost for the Russian public rises. New draconian internet restrictions in Russia, also justified on security grounds, are proving deeply unpopular because of the negative impact they have on people's daily lives. But despite Putin's words, if US brokered negotiations resume, there is no sign the Kremlin is willing to compromise. Tom Sufi-Burridge, ABC News.
0: With the U.S. blocking fuel shipments to Cuba, there are blackouts and a nosediving economy. ABC's Whit Johnson went to Cuba and talked with Foreign Minister Bruno Rodriguez.
5: Cuba is a country with our own history, with our peculiarities, and we are a free and independent nation. But Cuba is a democracy, is a different democracy. Well, you mentioned
6: Cuba is not a different democracy. When people go to the polls, it is often one candidate, one party. There is not choice. What do you worry would happen if there were free and fair elections in Cuba, if the people truly got to choose?
5: Well, you are presenting a prejudice.
0: The league's worst team this season today won the number one pick in the NBA draft next month. The Washington Wizards won the draft lottery Sunday. Chuck Sievertson, ABC News.
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8: Another Seattle neighborhood is dealing with an influx of motorhomes parked on the street, and some of the vehicles' owners bringing in trash, drugs, and even drug making. Residents of the Greenwood area around Sandell Park say the park's restrooms are now impossible to use thanks to trash, including drug paraphernalia. One person shared with Como News video of a drug deal outside one RV. Airlines are scrambling to find ways to pay for jet fuel, which has more than doubled in price since the start of the war with Iran. Alaska Airlines' strategy, according to the Puget Sound Business Journal, is to take on some new debt, $500 million from a new loan that matures in 2031, and tapping another $500 million from an existing loan. Alaska says the $1 billion will go toward general corporate purposes. A lot of people are very worried about a very dangerous wildfire season ahead, thanks to the extremely dry winter producing very little snowpack in the mountains. But according to the Washington State Standard, other interests are also experiencing big-time anxiety about the months to come. That includes farmers worried about reduced water allocations, power companies watching low water levels behind dams, and fisheries managers concerned about salmon runs. Microsoft's plan to build a big data center in East Africa has hit a snag. Bloomberg reports that Microsoft and partner G42 are at an impasse with the Kenyan government over the company's request that Kenya commit to leasing a minimum annual amount of data capacity. Sources tell Bloomberg that may force Microsoft and G42 to scale back the project. Another day of clouds and sun mixed on Monday with a high in the upper 60s. We're up to the upper 70s on Tuesday and then back to the mid-60s on Wednesday with a 30% chance of rain.
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11: It's the weekend. The war had shifted away from land. Then this happened. We start here. The Pentagon confirms it's fired on Iranian military targets.
12: They trifled with us today. We blew them away.
11: The President Trump is just describing this as a love tap. That cruise ship that carried the dreaded Hanta virus makes its way to port.
13: Process just to get there, 3 days. It's a long time that they're spending on this ship.
11: Now the question is, can this strain spread beyond this boat? And Iran's not the only country where the White House is pressing for regime change.
14: The only lights on in this neighborhood are the ones that are powered by battery.
11: Our team went inside Cuba to learn whether an embargo is working. From ABC News, this is Start Here Weekend. I'm Brad Milkey. The ceasefire with Iran has been kind of a confusing one. For starters, Iran says the U.S. is constantly breaking it. Remember how President Trump instituted a blockade on the Strait of Hormuz, stopping ships from going in or out of Iran? Iran has said that should be considered an act of war. Meanwhile, Iran keeps firing on other vessels going through the strait, which you'd think would be a violation of the ceasefire, but the U.S. is not calling it that. President Trump is kind of treating these skirmishes like an unwanted distraction from what he really wants, which is to end this conflict.
15: It's going very smoothly, and we'll see what happens. They want to make a deal. They want to negotiate.
11: He's continually extended the ceasefire, pointing to peace talks that haven't resulted in much of anything. Through all this, though, one important dynamic has remained the same. Iran has not been blowing up U.S. naval vessels, and the U.S. has not been blowing up targets in Iran proper. Well, on Thursday, that dynamic might have shifted. ABC senior Pentagon reporter Louis Martinez is here. Louis, it was Thursday afternoon when we started hearing Iranian officials saying there had been an explosion on one of their islands right in the Strait of Hormuz. What happened?
16: Well, Brad, it was a lot of confusion because no one was confirming exactly what was happening. But then eventually we got a statement from U.S. Central Command, and here's what happened. We got confirmation that there were three U.S. Navy destroyers that had been in the Persian Gulf, and as they were transiting out of the Persian Gulf through the Strait of Hormuz, they came under significant Iranian fire. We're talking drones, we're talking missiles, we're talking even small fast boats were headed towards the destroyers. And these destroyers, and through other means, the United States repelled these attacks. And then what resulted was retaliatory strikes. Now, the Pentagon likes to call them self-defense strikes. And what happened was that through some means, either missiles or through some aircraft fire, they targeted those command and control areas, and specifically those missile launch areas near the southern part of Iran. And that was the strikes that we heard about, because we had seen initial reports coming from the Iranians. We had seen initial reports, and maybe even something was happening in Tehran, but that wasn't the case. What was really happening was that as the United States received this fire, they then retaliated in force.
11: And but not just towards the boats or the drones. Like, they retaliated towards Iranian soil. That seems like the difference maker here.
16: That is exactly right. What was happening here was that they were retaliating against the locations on the ground inside of Iran where these drones and where these missiles had been launched from. Now, this is very different from what we had seen during what was called Project Freedom at the start of the week.
17: Project Freedom is designed to protect commercial shipping and help restore the flow of commerce.
16: The United States was providing that defensive umbrella for those two U.S. flagged ships to make their way through the Strait of Hormuz.
17: Two U.S. flagged merchant vessels have transited, and we anticipate more to transit over the coming days.
16: We've learned that, yes, those two ships came under fire. U.S. Navy ships came under fire, but it was just in self-defense in that they brought down those weapons that were aimed at those ships. There was nothing launched towards Iran. It was everything that was just coming towards the ships and was easily brought down, according to the top commander of CENTCOM.
18: President Trump told R. Rachel Scott on a phone call this was a quote, love tap. What does that mean?
16: That is the president's colorful interpretation of what we call these self-defense strikes, because these strikes, they're retaliatory. They are not something that is going to escalate a renewal of the hostilities with the United States and Iran.
19: They should not have done that today. We thought they might. We didn't know, but we were prepared.
16: If we were talking in military terms, this is something that's called a proportional strike.
18: So that's code for we're not ending the ceasefire. This isn't the end of that.
16: That's correct. I think that's the president's interpretation of, no, the ceasefire is being held. This is just the United States launching proportional response against those places.
20: Is the ceasefire with Iran still on?
19: Yeah, it is. It's they trifled with us today. We blew them away. They trifled. I call that a trifle. I'll let you know when there's no ceasefire. You won't have to know. If there's no ceasefire, you're not going to have to know. You're just going to have to look at one big glow coming out of Iran.
16: And this is what we've seen in the past. Whenever militia, Iranian-backed militia groups inside of Iraq and Syria would launch attacks against the United States forces there, this is what we saw from the U.S. They would launch these proportional responses against the locations from where those militia groups launched those drones or those missiles at U.S. bases. So, again, here, we can assume this is exactly the same thing. This is a proportional response to those incoming missiles and drones that were fired at the U.S. ships as they made their way through the Strait of Hormuz.
18: Okay, but I feel like we keep seeing these skirmishes or whatever you want to call them, and they're only escalating. And I'm old enough to remember earlier this week, Louis, when Marco Rubio said Operation Epic Fury is over. We're just focusing on Project Freedom, on transiting these ships through the Strait. Well, then the president said, actually, we're pausing Project Freedom as well. What are we doing right now? And is it just going to keep escalating back to a hot war?
16: What we're seeing right now is a very interesting situation where everybody keeps talking that a ceasefire is in place.
18: Right.
16: Well, we can make the assumption that when we see that there's back and forth fire, when we can make the assumption that there are attacks being launched against the United Arab Emirates, that these are all violations of the ceasefire. But what you're seeing playing out is very diplomatic language. Nobody wants to see the ceasefire break, apparently.
18: Nobody on the U.S. side, maybe.
16: That's exactly right. Nobody on the U.S. side. And I think this is something that we've grown accustomed to when we've seen it, let's say, in Israel and Lebanon or with Israel and Gaza. Ceasefires would be called, and then we would see continued action on the part of either the Hezbollah or, you know, in Lebanon, or the Israelis there in Lebanon as well, that where they would carry out military operations, they would carry out airstrikes. But again, the ceasefire remained in effect. And I think we're seeing the same thing here. Let's not forget what we heard from General Dan Kane, the chairman of the Joint Chiefs of Staff, earlier this week, when he said that the level of activity that we're seeing from Iran towards the UAE and enduring those attacks during Project Freedom were low level and that they were manageable.
17: Their command and control structure remains very fractured, and I think they're struggling to maintain control down echelon at the edge, but it's still pretty low level kinetics at this point in time.
16: So I think that is an indicator for us that the United States side wants to see this ceasefire continue while the diplomacy is taking place.
18: All right, we're up against a break right here, but when we come back, we will have more on the diplomacy happening in the background of this fragile ceasefire. That's after the break.
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26: Welcome back to Start Here Weekend from ABC News. I'm Brad Milkey. Before the break, we were talking with ABC's Louis Martinez about the current status of the ceasefire between the U.S. and Iran. And Louis, you mentioned the U.S. would prefer diplomacy despite the ceasefire being tested often. How is that going?
16: There do seem to be these back channel contacts through Pakistan trying to get at some kind of an arrangement, not necessarily a final deal, but potentially a step towards that. And that's kind of that back channel diplomacy that is taking place. And it's being done quietly. But at the same time, you're seeing these constant public comments from the United States and from Iran that seem to indicate that diplomacy is maybe not working, but it appears that behind the scenes, it really is taking place. The real question is whether anything positive is going to emerge from it.
18: All right. Louis Martinez, thank you so much.
16: Thanks, Brad.
18: I remember at the onset of the COVID pandemic, hearing about a cruise ship where there was an outbreak of this new coronavirus. At the time, that seemed like just about the scariest disease you could be locked on board with. Well, this week in the Atlantic Ocean, the world has watched a different cruise ship standing still in the water, gripped by a rare but far deadlier virus.
27: A serious medical situation on board the Dutch ship Hondius.
28: 150 passengers, including 17 Americans, remain quarantined.
29: We're not just headlines. We're people.
18: So here's what's been happening. Back on April 1st, the MV Hondius departs from the very southern tip of Argentina. This is the ends of the earth, the launch point for trips to Antarctica. On April 6th, a passenger falls ill. Just 5 days later, that person is dead.
30: One of our passengers suddenly passed away last night.
18: Now, at the time, they didn't quite know what this was. You can hear the captain telling guests that the ship's doctor has assured him this passenger was not contagious.
30: I'm told by the doctor we're not infectious, so the ship is safe when it comes to this.
18: The ship continues sailing for 2 weeks before it lands on the remote island of St. Helena. That body disembarks, but so do dozens of other passengers, including the victim's own wife, who herself isn't feeling well. On April 26th, she flies to South Africa. But within a day,
26: her symptoms are worse. She quickly dies. The day after that, back on board, a different passenger is now evacuated off the ship, and yet another passenger is showing symptoms. Those on board are getting more and more anxious. Well, then, this past Saturday, we get our first confirmed diagnosis of hantavirus. Hantavirus is dangerous. It's deadly. And this is what stopped this ship in its tracks off the western coast of Africa. Public health officials asked, what do we do with these passengers? While human-to-human transmission of this virus is rare, there were more people on board getting sick, including the ship's own doctor. Well, then this week, things started moving quickly. Patients have now been evacuated. The ship itself is on the move, and families on board and spread across the world are very, very scared. Let's bring in Victor Okendo, our correspondent who's been covering all the developments over the last week. Victor, there are, as I say, there's like close to a half a dozen confirmed cases of hantavirus. What are we learning about them?
0: Information has just been trickling out every single day, Brad. In no specific order, you had those three patients that were evacuated off the ship on Wednesday, including a British man who was actually the ship's doctor. He was treating those who fell ill.
3: Medical teams in protective gear transporting three passengers from the ship were told two are in serious condition.
0: Going back to the beginning, the first victim, a Dutch man. The World Health Organization thinks he was infected off the ship and then brought the virus on board, then likely passed it along to his wife, who also died.
4: And with the timing of the incubation period of hantavirus, which can be anywhere from 1 to 6 weeks, our assumption is that they were infected off the ship.
0: We've also learned of another confirmed case now in Switzerland, a man who was on the ship and got off more than a week ago. Well, he's now in a Zurich hospital and his wife is self-isolating.
18: Well, and so you've got patients, like people who actually have this, or at least are suspected to have it, being medevaced out and sent to other countries. What about everyone else on board? And, you know, what happens to the ship itself?
0: So, Brad, this ship has been anchored off the coast of Cape Verde for days, not allowed to dock. This is the plan. Now that those passengers have been medically evacuated, the ship is on its way to Spain's Canary Islands.
4: I do have good news that we know from the ship's operators that two infectious disease physicians from the Netherlands are joining the ship to actually move with them.
0: Spanish health officials are preparing for their arrival. That is where passengers and crew will be evaluated. They will be treated and eventually they will be transferred back to their homes.
18: What has it been like on board for these passengers? Do we know? Do we have a sense?
0: From what we've heard, scary, unsettling, uncertain.
29: All we want right now is to feel safe, to have clarity, and to get home.
0: But everyone's doing their best to keep their spirits up. They're being asked to stay in their cabins, but we're told that they have access to decks for fresh air. Meals are being sent right to their rooms.
18: Well, and I feel like this is the biggest question that people want to know is where did this start and how did it spread? Because if it's something that doesn't spread person to person, does that mean everyone just happened to get this thing off the ship and then brought it onto the ship and then they had their symptoms? Or was it spreading amongst them? Like, what do we know about the origins of this?
0: So without being too graphic, it's typically spread from rodents to humans, not human to human. But this is a very rare strain that we appear to be dealing with here, and it can transmit between humans. It's called the Andes virus. It was discovered in Argentina in the 1990s.
4: We assumed from the beginning that this was the Andes strain.
0: And now the World Health Organization, their working assumption is that they're dealing with the Andes virus here that could be passed from person to person.
4: And it's a wildlife expedition. So many of these individuals, they were stopping at islands, they were doing bird watching. There's some rodents on some, there are not others. So our working hypothesis is that there's different types of transmission happening.
18: I see. And so how concerned should people be about that then? Like, I know that, you know, the wife of this first patient got on a plane and went to South Africa. How worried are world health officials?
0: So I'm not the expert on this, certainly not a doctor, but those who are continue to stress that at this point, the risk to the public is low.
4: So when we say close contact, we mean very close physical contact, whether it's sharing a bunk room or sharing a cabin, providing medical care, for example. Very, very different than COVID and very different than influenza.
0: This is a very rare disease, albeit severe and possibly deadly, but at this time, the risk to the public is low. We have seen concern or pushback even about how to handle this influx of people who may or may not be sick. Brad, I can tell you, I spoke with a doctor from the World Health Organization now on board who says nobody currently on the ship is symptomatic. Of course, that could change.
18: All right. Victor Oquendo there in Florida right now. Thank you so much, Victor.
0: You got it.
26: After the U.S. military shocked the world by capturing the leader of Venezuela, Nicolas Maduro, in a surprise raid, the question was whether President Trump might start taking military action in other countries. Just a few weeks later, our troops were firing on Iran. But much closer to home, there is another regime that President Trump has essentially threatened to depose. That has not come to pass yet, but the U.S. has applied an incredible amount of economic pressure. It's blocked much of the world from sending oil into Cuba.
5: Cuba's a failing nation. And we're going to do this, and we may stop by Cuba after we're finished with this.
26: And as this embargo has taken hold, the average person there is just hanging by a thread. You're hearing very different things from the Cuban government, from the American government. So recently, ABC's Matt Rivers made a rare trip to the island to see it for himself. He is back in the U.S. with us now. Matt, first off, can we just take a step back? Because the same regime has been in charge of Cuba for more than half a century now. What has changed in just the last few months?
6: Well, you know, there has always been this conflict, this inherent conflict between the United States and Cuba, going all the way back to the revolution when Cuba was supported by the Soviet Union. This goes back to the democracy versus communism Cold War era, and it's lasted decade after decade after decade. And Cuba has obviously outlasted the Soviet Union, which fell in the early 90s, and yet still the United States and Cuba have this ideological divide where they are just natural enemies 90 miles apart from each other's shores. But what we've seen during the first Trump administration and now the second Trump administration is kind of a renewed focus on the island. It was during the Obama years that there was sort of a detente put into place.
7: I have come here to bury the last remnant of the Cold War in the Americas.
6: You saw a thawing of relations for the first time. You saw American tourists be able to go to Cuba. You saw flights go back and forth. Trump 1 comes in, the first Trump administration. They walk back a lot of that opening up. They increase sanctions. They stop cruise ships from going to Havana, which had made a huge impact there. And then the second Trump administration comes around. And it seems that they've really ratcheted it up where they have now said, we do not and will not stand for the current form of government in Cuba to exist anymore.
8: I think we would love to see the regime there change. We would like to. That doesn't mean that we're going to make a change, but we would love to see a change.
6: Then comes what you just mentioned, Nicolas Maduro, cutting off of the oil supply from Venezuela to Cuba, which was a huge part of Cuba's oil import supply. And that's effectively strangled the Cuban island of oil. About 60% of Cuba's oil needs came from imports. Basically, in the span of a few days, that was cut off. And clearly what we're hearing from the administration, from President Trump, from Secretary of State Marco Rubio, is that they want regime change. They're not being coy about this. They want to change the government. And for now, they are doing this strictly economic pressure campaign, but they explicitly have not taken military action off the table. But what is clear is that the Trump administration wants this regime gone.
18: All right, and we're going to pause the conversation right here, but when we come back, we will tell you how pressure from the U.S. is impacting those who live on the island. That's after the break.
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10: One of the drivers involved in a big crash on I-5 in Tacoma Sunday morning is under arrest for DUI and vehicular assault. The crash seriously injured three people when, according to the State Patrol, someone drove the wrong way in the southbound lanes of I-5 near 72nd in Tacoma. The patrol closed all southbound lanes for about 2.5 hours. A woman who called 911 to say that she had stabbed her husband is in custody in Pierce County, but deputies say that woman called for help and directed deputies and medics to their location at the remote Alta Crystal Resort near Crystal Mountain. Fire crews airlifted the man out, and the wife was taken into custody. The shooting death of a young man inside a bar where he worked has Seattle police working to find a suspect and colleagues mourning their friend's death. Police say the young man was working at the Growler Guys in Lake City on Friday. His body was found when others came to work Saturday morning. Better news about a Central Oregon wildfire, a prescribed burn that got out of control. The Pine Mountain Fire is now 70% contained after burning around 3,000 acres. It's located in the Deschutes National Forest outside Bend. Looks like we might be hitting another plateau for gas prices. AAA's track of the average price in the Seattle-Everett-Bellevue region stands at $5.96 a gallon, unchanged from Saturday to Sunday. But that's still 10 cents higher than last week. We around Puget Sound continue to pay well above the state average, $5.76 a gallon. Another day of clouds and sun mixed. High Monday, the upper 60s. We're to the upper 70s on Tuesday, and then back to the mid-60s on Wednesday. And by Wednesday, we might have a 30% chance of rain.
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26: Welcome back to Start Here Weekend from ABC News. I'm Brad Milkey. Before the break, we'll be talking with ABC's Matt Rivers about the U.S. and Cuba, its desire for regime change there. And Matt, you mentioned this kind of economic pressure campaign, just like military pressure, that has an effect on regular people, right? So what does that look like on the ground? Like, what do you see there when you show up?
6: Well, we've seen electricity issues on Cuba for years now. Blackouts in the country are not new. There's been a lack of investment in infrastructure there for a very long time. Blackouts are something that Cubans have dealt with for a while. But since this oil embargo has been put into place, it has gotten exponentially worse.
2: The only lights on in this neighborhood are the ones that are powered by battery.
6: You've got blackouts that are lasting sometimes the entire day. They come without warning. You don't know how long they're going to last.
3: Insostenible era eso. Mm-hmm. Horrible.
6: We actually went to see this one family, spoke to a single mother of two, a woman named Irania, and she said it's impossible to plan her life.
4: Right now, we are all in a crisis. It's very stressful to live right now.
6: She's worried about her children. There's this sense of how can we advance? How can we move forward? How can we enrich ourselves when we can't even turn on the lights reliably? We actually watched her 17-year-old daughter do homework by flashlight.
16: It's más difícil, me imagino.
6: You go to the hospitals there, for example. They are conserving power to the point where hallway lights are dimmed. Air conditioning, and you know, Cuba is obviously a warm place. Air conditioning is only being used in areas of the hospital that are completely essential.
17: Right.
6: You know, the doctor that we spoke with actually has to hitchhike to work every day because there's not enough gasoline around for public transportation.
4: It's hard to keep back the tears. It's a little difficult, but no matter what, I'll be here because it's what I do.
6: Public transportation, buses, trains, whatever, they're not running for the most part because there's not enough oil to fuel them. And then to that end, we spoke to a taxista, a taxi driver named Rolando Sosa.
23: 3 meses.
6: He drives this incredible 1976 Lada. It's a Soviet-era sedan.
18: Oh, yeah, because they're famous for having, like, the old, like, the cars
6: exactly.
18: from back in the day.
6: Because of the blockade imposed by America, you see a lot of these old cars in Cuba. And he's a taxi driver. He showed us his Lada. He can't take it out of the garage because one single gallon of gasoline in Cuba right now, one, costs $40, roughly 10 times the price.
18: Excuse me?
6: $40 what? For a single gallon of gasoline in the country that is way, way, way, way poorer than the United States.
18: Right.
6: So the idea that a normal working class person could afford $40 per gallon, if an American can't afford that, which we couldn't,
18: right?
6: Imagine what a Cuban can afford. They certainly right. can't. So it has affected every single aspect of society. The other aspect of all of this is that the Cuban government, according to the United States, according to Cuban government critics, has been wildly inept for decades, has been wildly corrupt, terrible stewards of the economy, not investing in infrastructure. So the oil blockade sure has had an effect, but a lot of the suffering that you see on the island, there's no question that the Cuban government has a big role to play in the way it has mismanaged that country for a very long time.
18: So I guess I'm wondering, though, with all this pressure, are the Trump administration's policies having the desired effect, even if that is devastating to people?
6: Well, I mean, we know that both sides are negotiating. We know that the Cuban government is definitely fearful about this situation. All sides, I think, agree that this is not sustainable in any sort of way. I mean, you can't just keep on going like this. And I don't think we spoke to a single Cuban while we were there who is really in support of the government. They might not love the United States. They might think that the United States is the hero in all of this, but they certainly are not big fans of the Cuban government. And yet, you go around the island and a lot of people won't say that out loud. Why? They won't say that out loud because the Cuban government and its famed secret police can throw you in jail for criticizing the government.
18: And they're still listening.
6: They're still listening. I mean, even when we were there, we just assumed that all of our conversations were being recorded because that's just generally what happens. But the fact that all of that is still in place shows me that the government, at least for now, remains very much in control of the streets. We have not seen mass protests. We have not seen any sort of open criticism of the government. We haven't seen some sort of political opposition movement, at least publicly so far. So for now, the communist government remains in control. And we actually saw that firsthand at what they called an anti-imperialist march.
24: El General de Ejército Raúl Castro Ruz.
6: This is something that takes place on International Workers' Day on May 1st. We saw hundreds of thousands of Cubans brought out for a march along the famed Malecón, which is the highway there along the coast in Havana.
25: So that building right there is the U.S. Embassy.
6: And the whole point of that, obviously, was to show solidarity, to show strength in the face of what the Cuban government would call imperialist aggression. That said, hundreds of thousands of people would not be showing up organically. Some of them are paid by the government. It's basically a wink and a nod. This is mandatory. You better show up or you're going to have problems. You know, that is certainly the case. And yet, the Cuban government still managed to mobilize, whether they wanted to be there or not, hundreds of thousands of Cubans. So that shows you that the government is still asserting control over the population there.
18: What are the next steps then? And from the Trump administration's perspective, does that include military action?
6: They haven't taken it off the table.
0: a place called Cuba, which we will be taking over almost immediately. Now, Cuba's got problems. We'll finish one first. I like to finish a job.
6: I think in the near term, you're going to see continued ratcheting up of economic pressure. I think the Trump administration still remains largely distracted by what's going on with Iran. But in all of the conversations that we've had, it does appear that the Trump administration wants this year to be the last year of the current form of government in Cuba. How far they're willing to go to make that happen, to make that an actual reality on the ground, that we're going to have to wait and see.
18: Matt Rivers, great reporting. Thank you so much.
6: Thank you, Brad.
18: May is the beginning of what California officials would typically call wildfire season. Of course, it seems like it's fire season year-round now as average temperatures rise and vegetation gets drier. Communities in Southern California are still recovering from the deadly fires that destroyed parts of Los Angeles just last year.
1: This is the most gruesome scene I've ever seen in my life. It's like a war zone.
5: I wake up and I think, okay, I'm going to go home. But then it hits. I don't have a home.
18: But this week, state regulators have filed a huge lawsuit saying residents have been getting bilked on their insurance claims. Let's bring in the ABC's Trevor Ault, who's based in L.A. Trevor, can you break this down for us? What exactly is the state of California alleging here?
7: Brad, this is a lawsuit from the state of California's Department of Insurance, where they essentially say State Farm has been repeatedly underpaying, undercommunicating, and piling up red tape on top of all of these victims from last year's devastating wildfires. Now, as you know, of course, this is a natural disaster that is wide-reaching, to the point that State Farm says they've handled nearly 14,000 cases just from last January's wildfires in Los Angeles. They say that they paid out $5.7 billion. Wow. But the state says they have essentially repeatedly dragged their feet. They made things as confusing as possible. They have missed deadlines repeatedly. And the way that they say that they know this is that they took, of those thousands of claims, a sample of what they say is 220 cases. And they say in those 220 cases, State Farm violated the law 398 times. Mm. And they found violations in more than half of the cases. Now, that is a small sample size, but it then makes you wonder just how many violations maybe yet have not yet been uncovered. We talked to Ricardo Lara. He's the commissioner with the Department of Insurance, and he kind of laid out claim after claim after claim of what they say State Farm is doing.
8: We saw cases where survivors waited weeks just for an adjuster to start the investigation, far beyond the legal deadlines. We saw low settlement offers. We found files where the initial offer didn't come even close to covering the basic repairs, leaving families unable to rebuild.
7: So essentially what they're saying is State Farm, they believe, has been doing this systematically. They can now face a fine, and even potentially they could, in theory, get their license suspended in the state of California.
18: Okay, and we are up against our final break right here, but when we come back, we will have more on these claims against State Farm and how the company is responding. That's after the break.
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26: Welcome back to Start Here Weekend from ABC News. I'm Brad Milkey. Before the break, we were talking with ABC's Trevor Ault in California about this lawsuit against State Farm and how they've allegedly handled insurance claims in the wake of these fires. Trevor, what does that look like from the residents' perspective? Because you've talked to some of these LA residents about rebuilding, or at least getting their money back for what their home was worth.
7: Yes. So we were in Altadena talking with a guy named Jesse Albert.
21: Oh, man. Yeah. So this was, you walk out, I assume.
22: There was doors.
21: Doors right in here.
22: Onto the grass, into the pool. And,
7: wow. His home burned down now 15, almost 16 months ago.
21: Presumably you tried to start the process immediately after the fire took the house down.
22: Immediately.
21: Yeah.
22: Immediately. And immediately found a lot of roadblocks with State Farm Insurance.
7: We were there on his property, and it still sits empty. It's covered in weeds. Meantime, next door, the house also burned down. They have a full frame. They are well into the rebuilding process, and it looks like it will be finished in a couple months.
21: And this is kind of where you were expecting you would be.
22: Yeah.
21: And
22: yeah, we absolutely should be there.
21: And you have a lot full of weeds.
22: Yeah. We have nothing.
7: While we have not been able to independently break down his numbers, he tells us that the amount of money that he is getting from State Farm, after talking with 7 or 8 different adjusters, after fighting tooth and nail, after what he says were well over 100 phone calls with State Farm, he says the amount of money that he's getting is going to be about a third of what it will cost to rebuild his home. While his neighbor is a couple months away from being done and being able to move back in, he says it's going to be at least 2 years before they can begin the rebuilding process.
22: So all in all, it'll be a 3.5-year experience trying to rebuild what should have been 18 months.
21: Yeah.
7: On top of that, his insurance has been paying the rent for him and his wife. They have to live somewhere else. This is part of what home insurance covers. He claims that there is a cap on the amount of money that you can use toward rent. And essentially, with how the rules were written, where you get this amount of money for 2 years. But if it's declared...
18: Oh, like that State Farm's policy is like, yes, you can't just keep on living somewhere else.
7: Right.
18: You're like, well, what am I supposed to do?
7: Yes. Huh. And on top of that, he said this disaster was large enough to reach this kind of federal level declared natural disaster. And because of that, with the policy, that extends the rent payments another year. Instead of needing 2 years to do it, now you get 3 years to do it. But he says the problem is it doesn't increase the rent cap. And essentially, they're having to stretch the same amount of money for an even longer amount of time.
21: Is it hard to see your neighbors rebuilding at a faster pace than you?
22: Very.
21: Yeah.
22: Yeah. I mean, I'm glad for them, right? They're fantastic people. But yeah, it's hard. It's hard coming back here.
21: Of course. You just want to be home.
22: I want to be home. I want to have a home.
7: Now, again, this is what Jesse Albert says specifically. State Farm doesn't respond to specific claims from the individuals, at least to the media, because of laws with confidentiality. But they do aggressively deny these allegations, Brad. They deny any kind of wrongdoing. They say they reject any suggestion that they engaged in a general practice of mishandling or intentionally underpaying wildfire claims. And then what's really noteworthy, Brad, is it's not just denying the claims from the state of California. They kind of go on the offensive. They didn't just say, yeah, we didn't do what you say we did. They say California's homeowners insurance market is the most dysfunctional in the country, and the state is facing an availability and affordability crisis.
18: Wow.
7: That's part of their statement, not just denying those allegations here. They say that they are going to respond and continue to fight this as the process plays out. But a very adamant denial. The state, though, making some very serious allegations.
18: What happens now then, Trevor?
7: So this is going to go before a judge. The state is going to present their case in a way that essentially a trial or a lawsuit would play out. A judge will then decide whether State Farm, number one, is allowed to continue to practice in California. In theory, they could have their license suspended for a year. I think that that's a very low probability, but it technically could happen. And they also could be facing a record-setting fine. That would be based on the number of violations that the state of California can prove. But even that has a limit on how much the fine can be. The amount of money that they could be fined is unlikely to make a huge dent in the total capital for State Farm Insurance, but it certainly would not look good if the state of California proves to a judge that they were deliberately underpaying and not properly communicating with their policyholders.
18: All right. Trevor Ault in California. Thank you.
7: Thank you, Brad.
18: And one last thing. Remember this ad from Apple a couple years back?
2: Siri, what's the name of the guy I had a meeting with a couple of months ago at Cafe Grinnell?
3: You met Zach Wingate.
18: It's the actress Bella Ramsey, who played a fierce young leader on Game of Thrones. She's at a Hollywood party. She ducks behind a door to ask Siri a quick question and...
2: Zach!
4: Oh, I didn't think you'd remember me.
2: Yeah, of course. As soon as I saw you, I'm like, it's Zach. Nobody looks like Zach.
18: This was Apple introducing a brand new feature called Apple Intelligence. The idea was, you've always had this virtual assistant named Siri, but now she was about to be able to do things you never imagined because of Apple's foray into artificial intelligence. They made this a huge focus at their annual developer conference.
9: Understanding this kind of personal context is essential for delivering truly helpful intelligence. But it has to be done right.
18: Well, smash cut to 2026, and it apparently still hasn't been done right. Apple Intelligence has not landed on any of these phones, which is why millions of customers might be getting some of their money back.
16: iPhone 15 Pro owners are eligible for this potential settlement of up to $95. And then anyone who has an iPhone 16.
18: This is ABC's Mike Dubusky, who says Apple recently reached a class action settlement worth $250 million in response to lawsuits complaining these features still aren't available years later.
16: A lot of those features were just not available at launch. And some of them, namely some pretty big ones actually, are still not available. So Apple got sued.
18: Now, important to note, Apple has not admitted any wrongdoing here. But if you paid a bunch of money for this phone with a super fast processing chip capable of handling Apple Intelligence, if you were hoping Siri was about to understand you easier than anything on ChatGPT, you've been sorely disappointed.
16: It was going to have all these like new capabilities. It was going to be able to go into different apps and sort of understand broader context and like surface information to you while you were in a different app that would maybe be helpful to like the email you were writing or the text that you were drafting or something like that.
18: Apple has disputed this idea that people were spending hundreds solely for this one forthcoming feature. But Mike says the whole episode speaks to a broader reckoning with the promise of AI.
16: They seem to be behind in the race, but that was the popular perception. I think now looking back on it, it almost was a wise choice.
18: You see, back in 2024, Apple was already getting heat for not being aggressive enough in this new space. But unlike your average tech startup, they have a reputation to uphold. Apple's whole sales pitch is when you take something of theirs out of the box, it just works. Too often, generative AI doesn't work, not in the way we expect.
16: One thing that we know for certain about generative artificial intelligence is that it's unreliable, right? Is that it consistently hallucinates, it makes mistakes. Google at one point found itself in trouble for integrating Gemini into the search function, Google search, and it told people to put rocks on pizza and to eat glue and all this nonsense, right?
18: Google has cited those as isolated examples, but Mike's point is this. $250 million is a lot of money, but it's nothing compared to the billions more you'd lose if people stopped trusting you. In the meantime, Apple customers who got an iPhone 16 or an iPhone 15 Pro, not the base model that I've got, not bitter about it at all, should expect an email offering them to join this settlement deal. No word on when yet, so you have to keep your eyes open. Siri is not guaranteed to help you with this one. All right, that'll do it for us. Thank you so much for listening to Start Here Weekend from ABC News. Start Here Weekend is produced by Aaron Ferrer, Emily Schutz, Kelly Therese, Jen Newman, Anthony Ali, and Audrey Mostek. Ariel Chester is our social media producer. Josh Cohen is director of podcast programming. I'm our managing editor. Thanks to John Newman, Tara Gimbel, Eamon McNiff, and Katie Dendos. 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I'm Brad Milkey. See you next week. Hey Siri, will you give me $95?
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13: From ABC News, I'm Chuck Severson. Flying home to the U.S. from Spain's Canary Islands, 17 Americans from the cruise ship with the hantavirus outbreak. The plane's last stop will be a quarantine unit in Nebraska. Docs say they're not sick and have no symptoms, though one is tested positive. It's just a precaution. Dr. Michael Osterholm, infectious disease expert with the University of Minnesota.
14: This is one that has very limited ability to be transmitted person to person. In fact, it's a rare exception. And so we have no question about the fact that this really is on the end of its run right now. And they're very possibly maybe not, no additional cases from here on out.
13: Several people are hurt after a shooting and two car accidents during an after-prom party Saturday night in Fruitport, Michigan, where this person lives.
15: And they were scrambling and screaming for their lives, and I couldn't let anybody in or open the door because this was an active shooter situation. We didn't know what was going on at all either.
13: Four people were hit by bullets, two others hit by vehicles. President Trump calls Iran's rejection of a one-page U.S. proposal to restart negotiations unacceptable. The proposal was for Iran to unblock the Strait of Hormuz, and then the U.S. would end the blockade of Iranian ports.
16: President Trump said that even as the U.S. and Iran traded fire, the ceasefire remained intact. And U.N. Ambassador Mike Waltz tells ABC's This Week that's about diplomacy at the request of mediating Pakistan.
17: To give this negotiation another chance before we go back to bombing Iran.
16: Iran says it's responded to the latest U.S. proposal. Retired Navy Admiral William McRaven says President Trump does have a major piece of leverage.
18: He can always put the blockade back in place.
16: But he said Iran needs to come back to the table. Brian Clark, ABC News.
13: Because of the Iran war, oil supply disruption.

0: Bangladesh and other Asian nations heavily reliant on imported fuel are grappling with an energy crisis affecting daily life, a rising cost of living, and economic growth. 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
0: Two recent court rulings favored Republicans redrawing congressional maps ahead of November midterm elections. The Supreme Court gutted part of the Voting Rights Act aimed at not depriving minority voters of influence. ABC's Christiane Cordero.
3: It's unclear right now how far reaching the ruling goes, and that's why you're seeing a lot of these Republican-led states in the South that have these court-ordered lines that were drawn to respect Section 2 of the Voting Rights Act being challenged now to at least try to test the water and see if they can gain an advantage there.
0: What could affect stock prices, mutual funds, 401ks, and more this week from ABC's Dave Packer.
4: Monday morning, a report on existing home sales. Tuesday, April Consumer Price Index numbers, as well as the government's hourly earnings report for April. Wednesday, Producer Price Index for April, a measure of the cost of raw materials for manufacturers. And then on Thursday, April retail sales data from the government, as well as new jobless claims for the previous week.
0: Fighting for his job after poor local election results for his Labour Party, British Prime Minister Keir Starmer plans to use a speech Monday to argue he can change course and revive his government's fortunes. One lawmaker, Catherine West, said she will try to trigger a leadership contest if she doesn't like what she hears in the speech. Miners in Myanmar, formerly Burma, have discovered a huge ruby considered to be the second largest by weight ever found in the country, 11,000 carats. Myanmar produces about 90% of the world's rubies. Chuck Sievertson, ABC News.
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6: Pierce County deputies have detained a woman who said she had stabbed her husband. The sheriff's office says deputies and medics responded to the couple's room at the Alta Crystal Resort near Crystal Mountain. The husband was airlifted out in critical condition. A sheriff's office statement quotes the woman as saying her husband came after her. But after the stabbing, she called 911 and helped direct deputies to the scene. Seattle police have been hunting for a suspect in the shooting death of a man inside a Lake City bar and restaurant. The worker, in his early 20s, was found dead in the bar when colleagues came to work Saturday morning. Police say the victim had been working at the Growler Guys the night before. Fire crews are getting a handle on the biggest wildfire in the region so far this season. The Pine Mountain Fire in the Deschutes National Forest in Central Oregon is now 70% contained. Fire officials say the blaze had burned around 3,000 acres. Gas prices are up by a dime from a week ago, but unchanged through the weekend. The Seattle Everett Bellevue average price, as tracked by AAA, stands at $5.96 a gallon. Diesel's been steady for a week, hovering a few tenths of a cent on either side of $7 a gallon. A big accident that shut down the southbound lanes of Interstate 5 in Tacoma for nearly 3 hours on Sunday is clear, and a driver is under arrest for DUI and vehicular assault. The crash injured 4 people, 3 of them seriously. It began when, according to the State Patrol, someone drove the wrong way on I-5 near South 72nd Street in Tacoma. Another day of clouds and sun mixed with a high in the upper 60s. We're up to the upper 70s on Tuesday, back to the mid-60s Wednesday. Overnight lows around 50, and by Wednesday there is a 30% chance of rain.
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9: And this is Scott Carty on Northwest News Radio. Thank you for joining me for this Mother's Day weekend. I know that for those of you who have your moms, it's a great time to celebrate all that they've done for you. And for any of you who are in the same club as me, who mom isn't around anymore, I just know that I'm thinking of you too. We get started by taking a look at a new wave of criticism toward neighbors of a Seattle hospital. Concern hovers about the noise created by helipad activity at Seattle Children's. Now the issue is widespread on social media, with some users lambasting Laurelhurst neighborhood residents who have reportedly complained. Instagram user Anna Cole has needed services in Portland.
10: And this is a very affluent neighborhood. Shame on them for valuing their noise control over children's lives.
9: A Seattle Children's statement says they are committed to engaging in a respectful dialogue and that Children's does not support or endorse any harassment of their neighbors. The concern goes back decades to a 1992 Seattle Times letter to the editor. A neighbor of Seattle Children's wrote it would be safer and better served if the hospital closed down its helipad and landed at the nearby University of Washington helipad. In 2020, the city of Seattle received a letter from the Laurelhurst Community Council raising concerns and worries about noise from life flights. And this May 1st, the same council released a statement. It says, LCC fully supports helipad landings for all children requiring intensive and life-saving care, adding they are committed to discussions between the city of Seattle and Seattle Children's Hospital to ensure the hospital continues delivering world-class service and care to patients. And turning to some entertainment news that involves the city of Seattle.
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13: It was an exciting day of television news. Paramount Plus has released the official trailer for Dutton Ranch. The Yellowstone spinoff series stars Kelly Riley and Cole Hauser, reprising their roles as Beth and Rip. The series also stars Annette Bening and Ed Harris. Dutton Ranch will premiere on Paramount Plus on May 15th.
14: This is your brother's house. I was running
13: FX has announced that the Bears' fifth season will also be its last. The Emmy Award-winning series will premiere on FX and Hulu on June 25th. The series also is released a special flashback episode called Gary, which stars and was co-written by John Bernthal and Eben Moss Backrack. Disney is the parent company of FX, Hulu, and ABC News.
15: I'm so lucky to have this life.
13: Prime Video has released their first teaser for the Legally Blonde prequel series, Elle. The series
9: now,
13: follows
9: for those of you
13: Elle
9: in
13: Woods
9: Seattle,
13: during her high school
9: that
13: years.
9: Legally Blonde
13: Elle will
9: prequel
13: on Prime
9: series
13: Video on July
9: features
13: 1st. Chuck Siebert,
9: the city of
13: ABC
9: Seattle.
13: News.
9: Apparently, Elle, before she went off to Harvard, came to Seattle, but she was here and it was very gray and very dark and rainy, and it was during the grunge era and she wasn't quite fitting in. So one of the things that you might see is the presence of a pink umbrella. I'm sure a lot of people will be watching that July 1st. Now, here's Northwest News Radio's Denise Whitaker.
16: Commerce Secretary Howard Lutnick testified behind closed doors on Wednesday about his relationship with Jeffrey Epstein, making him the first Trump cabinet official to face questions as part of the House Oversight Committee investigation into the late financier. ABC News national correspondent Stephen Portnoy joins us with more. Stephen, what did Lutnick have to say during that appearance?
17: Well, we don't know because it wasn't videotaped, and ultimately there'll be a transcript released, but this all happened behind closed doors yesterday. What we do know is what members of the House Oversight Committee have come out and told us, which is Democrats characterize it as an evasive, nervous, even dishonest cabinet secretary who really was sweating on his brow, struggling to explain why he would have told the country in public statements that he disassociated himself from Jeffrey Epstein, his next door neighbor for many years in Manhattan. But also in 2012, unbeknownst to the public until the release of the Epstein files, visited Jeffrey Epstein's island with his family in 2012. Now, Howard Lutnick yesterday appeared for a closed-door interview. This was not a deposition. It wasn't sworn testimony, but it was testimony nevertheless. And, of course, it's illegal to lie to Congress even if you haven't sworn the oath. Howard Lutnick was accommodated by the House Oversight Committee. As you mentioned, Denise, the first cabinet member to be called before a committee, and the accommodation was made. Chairman James Comer, Republican, says it's been a long time since an official who serves in an administration that's of the same party that controls the House has been called before that panel or any panel to answer questions, and so the accommodation was reached. Democrats say the public really ought to have seen how Lutnick struggled to answer these questions. In particular, of course, the question is, why would Howard Lutnick have claimed publicly that he had disassociated himself from Jeffrey Epstein in 2005 and then have it be revealed to the public that in 2012 he visited Epstein's island? The word from the Democrats was that Lutnick would not admit to lying, which they say he clearly did.
16: Speaking with ABC News national correspondent Stephen Portnoy, so what is the end goal with this particular accommodation being made versus any of the other interviews or hearings connected to Jeffrey Epstein?
17: Well, I think what it does is it certainly takes a little bit of pressure off the Republican leaders of the House, who would otherwise be accused of hypocrisy and looking the other way, because they went to extreme lengths to call in Bill and Hillary Clinton. They even went to Chappaqua, New York, for a formal deposition that was videotaped and ultimately released. And here you have a currently serving member of the president's cabinet who lived right next door to Jeffrey Epstein, who publicly said he was essentially freaked out when he toured Epstein's house and saw a massage table. What did Howard Lutnick know? And if he knew or had a sense that Jeffrey Epstein was up to no good, remember, by 2012, Jeffrey Epstein was a convicted sex offender in Florida. Why would Howard Lutnick visit Epstein's island and bring his family along? Well, it's not entirely clear why. But Lutnick apparently says that he was bewildered by the fact that he even got the invitation. And that in 2012, when he traveled to the Virgin Islands with his family, he was surprised that Epstein's people reached out to him and said, hey, why don't you come by? But Lutnick describes it as sort of an immaterial and insignificant meeting, and that it was a brief lunch that didn't last very long, and he had his whole family with him.
16: And will there be any additional questioning of him, or is this the end of the line on Lutnick?
17: A lot hinges on whether Democrats take control of the House next year. Democrats promise that if they do, they'll call Howard Lutnick back, and this time it'll be on camera.
16: ABC News national correspondent Stephen Portnoy breaking this one down for us. Denise Whitaker, Northwest News Radio.
18: It's time for Northwest 250, celebrating local history as America marks its 250th. Here's Felix Bunnell.
19: A racehorse named Seattle Slough took the world by storm in the spring of 1977. Co-owners of the Thoroughbred had ties to the Evergreen State, and they named the horse after the city and after those slow-moving rivers common in the Northwest. They did simplify the spelling of Slough to make it easier to pronounce. Seattle Slough won the Kentucky Derby, the Preakness, and the Belmont that year, capturing just the 10th Triple Crown ever awarded and being the only undefeated horse ever to do so. He's considered the 9th greatest racehorse of the 20th century. After a few more races, Seattle Slough retired and was put out to stud. He passed away at age 28 on May 7, 2002, which was the 25th anniversary of his Kentucky Derby win. That's today's Northwest 250. I'm Felix Bunnell.
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9: Thanks for joining us at Northwest News Radio. I'm Scott Carty. It's good to be with you on this weekend and hope you're out and enjoying it. As the world watches the Dutch cruise boat that's been facing a hantavirus outbreak, we have very little reason to worry such a thing could happen here in Washington. I sat down and spoke with Dr. Scott McClellan from the University of Washington to get more insight for all of us.
28: Hantavirus is a viral infection that is present in mice, doesn't actually cause any disease in mice. They just live with it. But when it gets into people, it can cause severe disease, particularly pneumonia, and sometimes cause problems with kidneys.
9: And from what I understand, the hantavirus that's on this cruise ship that everyone is speaking about is different than the form that we have around these parts.
28: Somewhat different. They have the Andean form of the virus, and that's consistent with that ship. The type of virus we have here in the U.S. is typically a virus called sin nombre virus.
9: How is this transmitted?
28: Starting with the Andean virus, because I think that's what's raised the concern, is the questions of transmission between the passengers on the ship. That's the only form of hantavirus for which there's reasonable, although not perfect, evidence that it can be transmitted from person to person, although not very readily. The sin nombre virus, which we have here in the U.S., there's no evidence that it has been transmitted between people. The way that people usually acquire it is from contact with particularly mouse droppings, mouse urine, or mouse saliva, but really from, for example, cleaning up areas where there was a heavy mouse infestation and from the dust that's raised from cleaning up.
9: So people get it through their respiratory system.
28: That's right. People would mostly get it through breathing it in. Typically, there are about 30 cases of hantavirus a year in the U.S., so it's not especially common.
9: Really? Only 30 cases across the entire country per year?
28: That's correct. About 300 a year in the Americas, about 10% of those in the United States. You know, it's not as though everybody needs to become hypervigilant about the possibility of this infection.
9: In terms of somebody's out cleaning up their garage and they find some droppings, what should they do? What are the precautions they should take?
28: The recommendation, if people are cleaning up heavily infested areas, is to wear the same type of a HEPA filtering mask that you would wear to reduce the risk of getting COVID. So those same N95 type masks.
9: So no concern of a pandemic. If somebody were to get it, what would they be experiencing?
28: Cough and shortness of breath. It's essentially, in most people, it presents as a pneumonia.
9: My thanks to Dr. Scott McClellan from the University of Washington for his knowledge, his insight, and the information he's able to share with you. Now here's ABC's Brad Bilkey with ABC's Mike DeBusky about the Apple settlement.
0: You remember this ad from Apple a couple years back?
1: Siri, what's the name of the guy I had a meeting with a couple of months ago at Cafe Grinnell?
2: You met Zach Wingate.
0: It's the actress Bella Ramsey, who played a fierce young leader on Game of Thrones. She's at a Hollywood party. She ducks behind a door to ask Siri a quick question, and...
1: Zach!
0: What? I think you remember me.
1: Yeah, of course. As soon as I saw you, I'm like, it's Zach. Nobody walks like Zach.
0: This was Apple introducing a brand new feature called Apple Intelligence. The idea was, you've always had this virtual assistant named Siri, but now she was about to be able to do things you never imagined because of Apple's foray into artificial intelligence. They made this a huge focus at their annual developer conference.
3: Understanding this kind of personal context is essential for delivering truly helpful intelligence. But it has to be done right.
0: Well, smash cut to 2026, and it apparently still hasn't been done right. Apple Intelligence has not landed on any of these phones, which is why millions of customers might be getting some of their money back.
4: iPhone 15 Pro owners are eligible for this potential settlement of up to $95. And then anyone who has an iPhone 16.
0: This is ABC's Mike DeBusky, who says Apple recently reached a class action settlement worth $250 million in response to lawsuits complaining these features still aren't available years later.
4: A lot of those features were just not available at launch. And some of them, namely some pretty big ones actually, are still not available. So Apple got sued.
0: Now, important to note, Apple has not admitted any wrongdoing here. But if you paid a bunch of money for this phone with a super fast processing chip capable of handling Apple Intelligence, if you were hoping Siri was about to understand you easier than anything on ChatGPT, you've been sorely disappointed.
4: It was going to have all these like new capabilities. It was going to be able to go into different apps and sort of understand broader context and like surface information to you while you were in a different app that would maybe be helpful to like the email you were writing or the text that you were drafting or something like that.
0: Apple has disputed this idea that people were spending hundreds solely for this one forthcoming feature. But Mike says the whole episode speaks to a broader reckoning with the promise of AI.
4: They seem to be behind in the race, but that was the popular perception. I think now looking back on it, it almost was a wise choice.
0: You see, back in 2024, Apple was already getting heat for not being aggressive enough in this new space. But unlike your average tech startup, they have a reputation to uphold. Apple's whole sales pitch is when you take something of theirs out of the box, it just works. Too often, generative AI doesn't work, not in the way we expect.
4: One thing that we know for certain about generative artificial intelligence is that it's unreliable, right? Is that it consistently hallucinates, it makes mistakes. Google, at one point, found itself in trouble for integrating Gemini into the search function, Google Search, and it told people to put rocks on pizza and to eat glue and all this nonsense, right?
0: Google has cited those as isolated examples, but Mike's point is this. $250 million is a lot of money, but it's nothing compared to the billions more you'd lose if people stopped trusting you. In the meantime, Apple customers who got an iPhone 16 or an iPhone 15 Pro, not the base model that I've got, not bitter about it at all, should expect an email offering them to join this settlement deal. No word on when yet, so you have to keep your eyes open. Siri is not guaranteed to help you with this one.
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14: ABC News, I'm Chuck Sievertson. Flying home but not home home from Spain's Canary Islands, 17 Americans from the Dutch cruise ship with a hantavirus outbreak. The plane's last stop will be a quarantine unit in Nebraska. Docs say they're not sick and have no symptoms, though one's tested positive. It's just a precaution. Unacceptable is what President Trump calls Iran's rejection of a one-page U.S. proposal to restart negotiations. The proposal was for Iran to unblock the Strait of Hormuz, and then the U.S. would end the blockade of Iranian ports. In Tel Aviv, ABC's Tom Sufi Burridge.
11: The main sticking point in the negotiations with Iran, the future of its nuclear program. And we still no breakthrough in ending the war. It's just days before President Trump is expected to travel to Iran's key ally, China, for a crucial summit with Chinese President Xi.
14: After Iran's rejection and President Trump's reaction, oil prices went up. Wall Street stock futures went down. This is ABC News.
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15: Another Seattle neighborhood is dealing with an influx of motorhomes parked on the street, and some of the vehicles' owners bringing in trash, drugs, and even drug-making. Residents of the Greenwood area around Sandel Park say the park's restrooms are now impossible to use thanks to trash, including drug paraphernalia. One person shared with Como News video of a drug deal outside one RV. Airlines are scrambling to find ways to pay for jet fuel, which has more than doubled in price since the start of the war with Iran. Alaska Airlines' strategy, according to the Puget Sound Business Journal, is to take on some new debt, $500 million from a new loan that matures in 2031, and tapping another $500 million from an existing loan. Alaska says the $1 billion will go toward general corporate purposes. A lot of people are very worried about a very dangerous wildfire season ahead, thanks to the extremely dry winter producing very little snowpack in the mountains. But according to the Washington State Standard, other interests are also experiencing big-time anxiety about the months to come. That includes farmers worried about reduced water allocations, power companies watching low water levels behind dams, and fisheries managers concerned about salmon runs. Microsoft's plan to build a big data center in East Africa has hit a snag. Bloomberg reports that Microsoft and partner G42 are at an impasse with the Kenyan government over the company's request that Kenya commit to leasing a minimum annual amount of data capacity. Sources tell Bloomberg that may force Microsoft and G42 to scale back the project. Another day of clouds and sun mixed on Monday with a high in the upper 60s. We're up to the upper 70s on Tuesday and then back to the mid-60s on Wednesday with a 30% chance of rain.
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9: It's good to have you here on Northwest News Radio this weekend. Hopefully you're enjoying your weekend and getting some time off, some time to relax, some time to celebrate mom, wherever she may be. I'm Scott Cardi. Well, a very scary situation over in Spokane where a reckless driver took to the sidewalk, narrowly missing a kid. The Spokane County Sheriff has released dramatic eyewitness video that shows a driver entering a quiet neighborhood on a quiet evening, but then honking. Turns out the honking is directed at a juvenile on a dirt bike who appears to beat back. That's when the driver of the car turns into a driveway, but keeps turning left, apparently in direct pursuit of the kid.
19: Just trying to run. My God.
9: The dirt bike rider then turns and looks to see the driver following straight up the sidewalk.
19: No kidding! Oh, my God!
9: Before the driver gets back onto the street and drives away. The juvenile was not injured. Spokane County Sheriff's deputies arrived and saw the video you just heard. 25 minutes later, a call came in April 28th from a homeowner remotely watching a woman trying door handles at his home. Police raced the short 1 mile away and found who they say was also the reckless driver. They arrested 56-year-old Wendy Clemente for felony assault, DUI, and trespass charges. She's since been released on her own recognizance. You can see the video for yourself on the Spokane County Sheriff's YouTube page. Well, the World Cup is almost finally almost here. And here's Northwest News Radio's Denise Whitaker.
16: This year's FIFA World Cup will be the largest in history with 11 U.S. host cities, of course, including Seattle. Security's going to be tight everywhere. Some matches labeled high risk with even greater protocols in place. So let's get right to ABC News crime and terrorism analyst Brad Garrett. There's a lot to track here, Brad, with potential threats coming from so many angles. What are some of the tactics that may be deployed?
20: So you have to think about, first of all, the volume of events. Obviously, you have a number in your city. But if you look at, basically 11 U.S. cities, like over 100 matches in those cities at 16 different venues, just think about each one of those would have to have, or at least some of them, the level of security that you would have like at a Super Bowl. For example, to get into the Super Bowl typically is that they build rings of security, which means you'll go through three security checkpoints before you'd ever get into a stadium or a place where they're playing a match or a game. There will be all sorts of standby people in case something, God forbid, horrible happens, like biological, chemical, etc. There's an anti-drone program. I mean, I don't know that you would immediately or we would immediately think of that, Denise, in reference to, but think about what goes on in Ukraine and Iran and Lebanon every day, our drone attacks. There's no reason to believe that somebody couldn't try that here. So the federal government has actually purchased basically drone jamming technology that's being supplied to these various venues. And so the list goes on, but it's certainly a huge drain on city and county law enforcement because they're going to have to provide all the physical stuff on the streets, not the security checkpoints per se. But you can see what a daunting task and how many people it would actually take to just to run one venue, let alone multiple venues, maybe at the same time in one city.
16: And one thing that I found very interesting when I was reading through some of this is the AI-driven crowd analytics. What more can you tell us about that?
20: So there's the ability now to gauge how many people are actually gathered within a confined area. And if it gets to a certain point, the AI alerts that you now have, you've gone over the maximum that you can have density-wise. The obvious reason for that, Denise, would be that the bigger those crowds get, the much harder for law enforcement to control them. And so if you can find how big they can get, then you can at least have an upper hand if in fact you have to disperse them. So, it's just another tool that they're going that people won't see, but certainly will be carried on.
16: And what about the possibility of cyber attacks, things that, like, you're talking about things we don't see, but are happening?
20: So, apparently those have been ongoing for weeks. I read one study yesterday that suggested that, like, over 4,000 websites have been taken down that pretended to be FIFA. Everybody jumps in the game when there's ability to make money or rip people off. And obviously the scam I just described would get potentially credit cards and personal information on people. Unfortunately happens every day.
16: ABC News crime and terrorism analyst Brad Garrett giving us things we may need to think about in attending those large events. Denise Whitaker, Northwest News Radio.
9: Well, for those of us who might be feeling a little old, I guess we need to eat our words. The Rolling Stones have celebrated the announcement of a new album. It's called Foreign Tongues, and they had a launch party in Brooklyn, New York earlier this week. The album drops on July 10th. It's their second with producer Andrew Watt after their most recent back in 2023, the album Hackney Diamonds. Mick Jagger told ABC Audio what different types of musical genres fans could expect to hear on the album.
21: There's, blues, there's pop, there's hype, there's two or three dance songs, there's country, so there's a lot of variations. And I think that hopefully they all come up.
9: And Keith Richards explained that the Stones still love making records after 60 years in the business.
1: You know, when it comes down to it, you got to follow the path. And it's what happens. It's what you do. And there's no fixed plan about this. It's just like, there's more in there, and the boys want to play. And you say, you can't ignore stuff like that, you know. So I at least from my point of view, I follow the energy and I follow what's happening.
9: And I love that they still call themselves the boys. Ronnie Wood said, here's what you could expect when you listen to Foreign Tongues.
2: There's a lot of explosive rock and roll on this album, which I think the fans will really dig, you know, because we really enjoyed making it. Heavy spontaneity and more solos.
9: Yeah. Foreign Tongues drops July 10th.
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22: The Portland Trailblazers of the National Basketball Association made their debut in 1970. Having an NBA team in Portland meant the Seattle Supersonics had a Northwest rival just a few hours south on Interstate 5. And while the Sonics would win the NBA World Championship in 1979 at the end of their 12th season, the Trailblazers got there first when they won the 1977 championship. In that best-of-seven series, the Blazers were down 2-0 to the Philadelphia 76ers. Then, Portland won 4 games in a row and captured the championship at home in Memorial Coliseum. The Blazers have been back to the NBA Finals twice since 1977, but lost both times. That's today's Northwest 250. I'm Felix Bunnell.
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9: Thanks for joining us at Northwest News Radio this weekend. Earlier this week, Ted Turner, the man who changed TV news by putting it on 24 hours a day, died. And CNN's Wolf Blitzer broke the news and presented this look at his former boss's life and career.
7: He broke every mold. He changed the world.
8: Known as the Mouth of the South and Captain Outrageous, Ted Turner built a media empire that changed cable news forever.
10: I didn't have any upper limits to how far we could go.
8: Champion, philanthropist, environmentalist.
12: I don't know how to quit. It's not in my genes.
8: But growing up wasn't easy for Ted. Born in Cincinnati, Ohio in 1938, his parents sent him to boarding school when he was just 4 years old.
12: I didn't like boarding school. I wanted to be home.
8: Ted's little sister, whom he adored, died of lupus at 17. About 2 years later, Ted dropped out of Brown University. He'd been studying classics until his father cut off the money.
12: He thought I was wasting my time.
8: So he went to work for his dad's billboard company. But tragedy struck again when his father killed himself.
12: He went against everything that he taught me, you know, to be courageous and hang in there.
8: Ted took over the family business and coped with the loss by working even harder.
12: He said, set your goals so high that you can't achieve them in your lifetime.
8: When Ted wasn't working, he turned to the sport he loved, sailing.
28: We gotta go fast as we can here.
8: And won the sport's top race, the America's Cup.
12: I had worked very hard. It took me a number of years to become a champion.
8: He put that same drive into expanding the business. In 1970, Ted bought a struggling TV station.
29: It was a broken down UHF television station in Atlanta. 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
8: Ted renamed the station WTBS, and it became the country's first superstation.
29: What Ted made happen was just as important as the internet revolution of the 90s and 2000s.
8: But starting out, Ted needed content. He bought the Atlanta Braves and broadcast their games nationwide.
30: The Atlanta Braves.
8: The Braves became America's team.
29: When we bought them in 1976, they were terrible.
8: By 1995, Ted and his team were World Series champs. As he built the superstation, he set his sights even higher on a 24-hour news channel.
12: I worked till 7 o'clock, and when I got home, the news was over. So I missed television news completely, and I figured there were lots of people like me.
31: People did look upon that as a foolish idea that was destined for failure. But they underestimated Ted Turner.
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37: And I'm Lois Hart. Now here's the news.
8: It took 5 years to turn a profit.
12: I lived for 20 years in my office.
32: He was one of us. I mean, he would be in his house coat down having breakfast in the Hard News Cafe.
1: And we'll get better by the end of the week.
8: Critics called it chicken noodle news. But the Gulf War would give CNN the respect it deserved.
2: You're going to hear the bombs now. They are hitting the center of this city.
8: It was the first time a war was broadcast live on television, and it was only on CNN.
12: I still believe that that was the greatest scoop in the history of journalism.
5: You can see her there.
32: Ted didn't care as much about ratings as he did about being the most trusted name in news.
8: Ted also cared about the world. Over a 10-year period, he donated $1 billion to the United Nations.
11: I'm no poorer than I was not 9 months ago, and the world is a lot better off.
8: And he expanded his empire, launching networks like TNT and Turner Classic Movies. In his personal life, Ted was married and divorced twice with 5 children before he finally met his match, Jane Fonda.
12: She agreed to have dinner with him. For me, it was love at first sight.
13: I can't ever forget the reasons that made me fall in love with him. I've never met any human being that thinks the way Ted does.
8: Ted was a visionary, a titan, even Time Magazine's Man of the Year. But in 1996, he sold his networks to Time Warner. He got almost $8 billion.
32: I said, Ted, if you sell, you will no longer be captain of your own ship.
5: Ted Turner. Ted.
8: 5 years later, Time Warner merged with AOL, and Ted was out.
32: Ted used the description, I've been fired. Ted got shafted, and it hurt.
12: It was more than just a company to me. It was a way of life.
8: He lost his empire and the love of his life. After 10 years of marriage, he and Jane parted ways.
14: But you love her still.
12: Yeah.
14: To this very day.
12: To this very day.
8: But Ted never gave up. His final act, saving the planet. He created the UN Foundation and the Nuclear Threat Initiative. On his Montana ranch, he made it his mission to save the bison.
12: Hi. Well, you never go home,
15: yes,
12: do you?
15: I know.
8: And he opened restaurants to ensure their survival.
31: Ted's love of the outdoors has made him perhaps the number one environmentalist that I've ever known.
8: Before his 80th birthday, Ted revealed he had Lewy body dementia, a progressive disease. He spent his final years treasuring private moments, his ranch, and his family.
13: He wants to know that when he goes out, it will be with the love of his children and grandchildren.
14: You can never take away what he created and what he did.
32: We have never seen a man quite like Ted Turner before on this planet. And I don't think we'll ever see another one like him again.
9: At CNN's Wolf Blitzer on his old boss, Ted Turner. Ted Turner was 87. In the year 2000, I had the pleasure of meeting Ted at Washington State University for the Edward R. Murrow Symposium. And as he nervously waited for the van to take us to the event, he and I had a conversation I'll never forget where he showed great curiosity about what I did for a living. Truly a remarkable man. 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
16: It's time for Northwest 250, celebrating local history as America marks its 250th. Here's Felix Bunnell.
17: A racehorse named Seattle Slough took the world by storm in the spring of 1977. Co-owners of the Thoroughbred had ties to the Evergreen State, and they named the horse after the city and after those slow-moving rivers common in the Northwest. They did simplify the spelling of Slough to make it easier to pronounce. Seattle Slough won the Kentucky Derby, the Preakness, and the Belmont that year, capturing just the 10th Triple Crown ever awarded and being the only undefeated horse ever to do so. He's considered the 9th greatest racehorse of the 20th century. After a few more races, Seattle Slough retired and was put out to stud. He passed away at age 28 on May 7, 2002, which was the 25th anniversary of his Kentucky Derby win. That's today's Northwest 250. I'm Felix Bunnell.
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8: ABC News, I'm Chuck Sievertson. President Trump calls Iran's rejection of a one-page U.S. proposal to restart negotiations unacceptable. The proposal was for Iran to unblock the Strait of Hormuz, and then the U.S. would end the blockade of Iranian ports. Since the rejection of the short-term smaller plan, oil prices are higher in the U.S. and globally. Coincidence or insider trading?
9: Sources tell ABC News the Justice Department is investigating $2.6 billion of suspiciously timed oil trades tied to the Iran war. In at least four cases, oil traders bet prices would drop right before they actually did. Sources say investigators are working to determine whether they cashed in on access to government secrets. Investigators now probing whether they'd received inside information. Elizabeth Schulze, ABC News, Washington.
8: Aramco, the world's largest oil company with a majority share owned by Saudi Arabia's government, reports a 25% jump in first quarter profits, $32.5 billion, amid tight global oil supplies. Flying home to the U.S. from Spain's Canary Islands, 18 Americans from the Dutch cruise ship with a hantavirus outbreak. The plane's last stop will be a quarantine unit in Nebraska. Docs say they're not sick, they have no symptoms. They're just being monitored as a precaution, says the World Health Organization's Boris Pavlik.
10: This is not COVID. This is not passing someone in a hallway, in an airport, outside in a stadium and getting infected. This is, every case can be explained either through the original rodent exposures that are happening as we speak in South America or through close contact with a sick person.
8: The remains of one of the two U.S. soldiers who vanished in Morocco during a military training exercise last weekend have been recovered. The soldier, First Lieutenant Kendrick Lamont Key Jr., was an air defense artillery officer. Search continues for the second soldier. 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
2: Even as Russian President Putin suggests that the war against Ukraine is coming to an end.
3: As the war drags on, the cost for the Russian public rises. New draconian internet restrictions in Russia, also justified on security grounds, are proving deeply unpopular because of the negative impact they have on people's daily lives. But despite Putin's words, if US brokered negotiations resume, there is no sign the Kremlin is willing to compromise. Tom Sufi-Burridge, ABC News.
2: With the U.S. blocking fuel shipments to Cuba, there are blackouts and a nosediving economy. ABC's Whit Johnson went to Cuba and talked with Foreign Minister Bruno Rodriguez.
4: Cuba is a country with our own history, with our peculiarities, and we are a free and independent nation. But Cuba is a democracy, is a different democracy. Well, you mentioned
5: Cuba is not a different democracy. When people go to the polls, it is often one candidate, one party. There is not choice. What do you worry would happen if there were free and fair elections in Cuba, if the people truly got to choose?
4: Well, you are presenting a prejudice.
2: The league's worst team this season today won the number one pick in the NBA draft next month. The Washington Wizards won the draft lottery Sunday. Chuck Sievertson, ABC News.
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7: Pierce County deputies have detained a woman who said she had stabbed her husband. The sheriff's office says deputies and medics responded to the couple's room at the Alta Crystal Resort near Crystal Mountain. The husband was airlifted out in critical condition. A sheriff's office statement quotes the woman as saying her husband came after her, but after the stabbing, she called 911 and helped direct deputies to the scene. Seattle police have been hunting for a suspect in the shooting death of a man inside a Lake City bar and restaurant. The worker, in his early 20s, was found dead in the bar when colleagues came to work Saturday morning. Police say the victim had been working at the Growler Guys the night before. Fire crews are getting a handle on the biggest wildfire in the region so far this season. The Pine Mountain Fire in the Deschutes National Forest in Central Oregon is now 70% contained. Fire officials say the blaze had burned around 3,000 acres. Gas prices are up by a dime from a week ago, but unchanged through the weekend. The Seattle Everett Bellevue average price, as tracked by AAA, stands at $5.96 a gallon. Diesel's been steady for a week, hovering a few tenths of a cent on either side of $7 a gallon. A big accident that shut down the southbound lanes of Interstate 5 in Tacoma for nearly 3 hours on Sunday is clear, and a driver is under arrest for DUI and vehicular assault. The crash injured four people, three of them seriously. It began when, according to the State Patrol, someone drove the wrong way on I-5 near South 72nd Street in Tacoma. Another day of clouds and sun mixed with a high in the upper 60s. We're up to the upper 70s on Tuesday, back to the mid-60s Wednesday. Overnight lows around 50, and by Wednesday there is a 30% chance of rain.
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12: Illy Online Video Show, acquired by CBS in 2007. I told you he was old. He is one of the co-founders of StockTwits, which pioneered the cash tag symbol and now has over 6 million subscribers. He was one of the first seed investors in Robinhood, which IPO'd at $30 billion in 2021. He was an early investor in eToro, Beehive, Manscaped, on and on. He has been recognized by Institutional Investor as a super angel. His podcast, Panic with Friends, has led him to be called the Larry David of finance, and I totally agree. Howard Lindzen, welcome back to Bloomberg.
13: Wow. If only my kids could hear that.
12: I know. They think you're just an old man. They have
13: they
12: no
13: wince.
12: So let's roll back a little bit and start with your early education. Mm-hmm. Bachelor's from Commerce University. Bachelor's in Commerce from the University at Western Ontario.
13: Yeah, it's a famous business school for
12: MBA
13: Canada.
12: Arizona State.
13: And then, famous for bums. And Arizona then, State Business School. What does that even mean?
12: And then master's at Thunderbird School of Global Management.
13: Which was a great school now owned by Arizona State.
12: And a great animated cartoon in the 60s.
13: Correct.
12: And 70s.
13: Correct.
12: So what, given all that, what was the original career plan?
13: Comedy. Yeah, I grew up...
12: you and Martin Short right out of Canada, right?
13: Not Martin. He was already older. But I grew up in Toronto, and that was so when I was 75, watching Johnny Carson on my first TV. You saw everybody, and it was like your living right. room. And so it's Toronto had Second City. You had John Candy, Martin Short, Eugene Levy. Second City was before Saturday Night Live. And so I grew up to surround.
12: Around the same time, weren't they?
13: A little earlier. Yeah, yeah. So I'm like 12 years old, giggling, you know, and there was no internet. So you were like, go to the comedy clubs with your friends. Uh-huh. Toronto had this clubs called Yuck Yucks, which was a famous chain, yes. like the improv, but of Canada. Right. And you had Mike Myers.
12: Another Canadian.
13: Yeah. Everybody exploding onto the scene at the same time. And so I was doing stand-up in high school.
12: Get out.
13: But not good, obviously. Oh, but Mike Myers would come up and kill. He was like 17 years old.
12: Right.
13: Jim Carrey's 14 years old.
12: Right.
13: And killing.
12: Right.
13: And so everybody wanted to be a comic. No different than like the Web 2.0. Everybody went to Stanford to be an engineer.
12: Right.
13: It's certain, in the 90s it was investment banking.
12: Right.
13: Now it'll be robots and AI. Yeah. Mm-hmm. It's just what's in the water. And I grew up with comedy in the water. Mm-hmm. And so that was the goal. And obviously, you know, with Jewish parents at the time, that ain't flying. Especially right. I wasn't good.
12: Right.
13: And so I went to school. But right. I'm saying now if my son came to me and said, I'm going to go hit the comedy tour, I'd warn him how dark it is. But I'd say, go make it. Go on right. YouTube. Like,
12: right.
13: go
12: you
13: do
12: don't
13: your 10,000 hours.
12: You
13: go
12: don't have to live in
13: go
12: motels.
13: Go do your 10,000 hours.
12: Yeah.
13: The faster you get those 10,000 hours in, the better.
12: That's right. So you grow up in Canada. You yeah. start your career in Phoenix and San Diego and yeah. New York City.
13: Yeah.
12: I'm curious. That's an interesting, you know, Toronto, Phoenix, San Diego,
13: yeah.
12: New York.
13: Yeah.
12: How did that geographical upbringing affect your perspective as an investor?
13: who was an investor? I don't know.
12: As a kid,
13: I was lucky.
12: Yeah.
13: Because if you're Jewish in Toronto or New York at that area, you go to Florida. Mm-hmm. You know, the original Del Boca Vista. But my dad was different, and he discovered Phoenix.
12: Uh-huh.
13: And so in the 80s, like, Phoenix was like swamp coolers, and he just liked the weather, and I don't know.
12: I'll let you know a little secret. The weather in Florida ain't great. It's humid.
13: To my dad, obviously, that's
12: cold,
13: what he
12: it's
13: thought.
12: Hot, right?
13: Yeah, so that's why he discovered Phoenix and bought a home. And I like golf and biking. Uh-huh. And so lucky for me, we had a winter. Instead of going to Florida, we were going to Arizona.
12: Mm-hmm.
13: And so I would go to the football games as a kid. And I was like, hey, it's you. That was my dream.
12: Giant,
13: just
12: right?
13: Just go to Arizona State University, which I ended up, you know, doing for grad school, which isn't a great grad school, but it was party school. But that was my dream, get out of Canada.
12: Right.
13: So I got lucky. My parents exposed me to, you know, Arizona. And I went to ASU at the time. It was amazing. And then if you're Jewish in Phoenix,
12: because
13: the summers,
12: right,
13: it's like New York goes to Florida in the winter. Jewish people in Phoenix go to San Diego in the summer to get out of the heat.
12: Right. They want to be closer to the ocean. It's a nice weather.
13: It's a 6-hour drive and it's 70 degrees.
12: And I love La Jolla and that whole area.
13: So the whole, it's called zonies. So Arizonans flood San Diego to Del Mar.
12: I wish.
13: And so we grew up Coronado. My in-laws had a place in Coronado. And so when we had kids, I'm like, get out of the heat if you're not rich.
12: Summer in Coronado.
13: Yeah, not summer, but a week here, a week there.
12: I wish California wasn't 6 hours away. If it was 2 hours away, 100%. We were just in San Francisco.
13: It's fun again.
12: It's a boom town. Yeah. Tales of an apocalyptic hellscape have been wildly exaggerated.
13: It's still not my favorite, but it's cool.
12: It's less homeless than New York.
13: Yeah, I'm not just talking about homeless. The people are still...
12: They're educated. Yeah. They're intelligent. I mean, if you're used to New York City...
13: It's not New York.
12: You can... California, especially San Francisco, it doesn't feel like you've left town.
13: I love it.
12: Yeah.
13: I mean, I just have the California bug.
12: Yes.
13: But coast to coast is a dream, and I get to live it. So
12: it's just a lot of travel.
13: The thing about, and I do like Florida a lot, but same as you, 6 hours. Like, Phoenix or San Diego, Florida is, like, not on the map.
12: No-brainer, right.
13: No one does it. Like, right. It's not a thing.
12: Right, no. Phoenix to San Diego makes sense.
13: Yeah.
12: Phoenix to Florida. Just like New York to Florida makes sense.
13: Correct.
12: New York to...
13: So you asked how that happened. That's the rite of passage. Instead of Toronto, Florida, my whole life, I jumped to the West Coast. And then I discovered San Diego through my in-laws and my wife. And, man.
12: Yeah.
13: Well, you've been to Coronado.
12: It's
13: ridiculous.
12: Lovely. Yeah. So let me wrestle this back into submission. So you've worn a lot of hats. You're a hedge fund manager, a founder, a CEO, a seed investor, a media personality. How do you describe to people who don't know you what you do?
13: It's a great question. My in-laws are in their 80s, and they still ask me, what do we tell people you do? And I'm like, who the hell cares?
12: Well,
13: and the world's now decided that for you. No one cares.
12: Right.
13: So what do you do, right? Like, I think we're getting back into, like, where you should be proud to have, like, a profession.
12: Mm-hmm.
13: I don't have a profession. So you ask how I got started as an investing. I got started as investing because I failed at everything else.
12: Uh-huh.
13: And which is kind of the Larry David part of it is like, I stumble into it because the internet is like water. It'd be like discovering California. Like, internet was like tech. So the 90s were like, I didn't understand. It was semiconductors.
12: Right.
13: We're full circle, right?
12: You're not
13: right?
12: A coder.
13: I'm not a coder. I don't even know how things work. I never did Radio Shack.
12: Right.
13: Right? Like, so the walkie-talkies were freaking me out. So the odds of me being in tech are part of the comedy.
12: Mm-hmm.
13: Full circle, we are now back in a tech world. Robots, mm-hmm. chips, like real stuff.
12: You, global. You know, a little secret, we never left. It just kind of fell out of favor.
13: I found the goofball era. Web 2 was the goofball era. Where
12: such
13: you
12: as?
13: And I, or social media. You could be the class clown and have scale.
12: Okay.
13: now that's gone again, and class clown, you now you need to be a bully again. It's you need to already have distribution.
12: Right. It's hard to build distribution today.
13: So I'm saying
12: being an early adopter is certainly an advantage.
13: It's super, but now it doesn't matter. You have to have real tech chops again. Mm-hmm. You can't pose like I am. Like I have imposter syndrome for the right reasons.
12: Right.
13: Because I'm an imposter. Meaning the internet left a little opening in 2006 for goofballs. And we got to participate in an era of free growth when Facebook didn't charge you or have an AI algorithm that blocked you. You could say whatever you want. People go, he's funny. And you could scale for free, which is why we had an internet boom, Web 2.0 internet boom right after the internet crash. Now, we live in an era where those people are confusing their genius for a bull market.
12: Right.
13: And we're all sick of those people.
12: Can I push back on you a tiny little bit? Because I know you for so well for so long. Hold the imposter syndrome aside. The early internet rewarded people who could communicate effectively, be it work your way through the media, be it blogs or short form blogs like Twitter or other social media, or podcasts or video and YouTube. There's a whole run of different ways to use the internet to scale.
13: Yeah.
12: So it's not an imposter. You basically just kept tacking into what was working. Oh, this works. Let's do more of it.
13: Of course, but the era was free. So you had a great financial crisis. No one thought the internet was going to happen. So meaning Uber couldn't be possible without Google Maps. Like people say Uber's great. It wasn't possible unless there was an iPhone, the cloud, Google Maps.
12: Media fiber,
13: otherwise,
12: global
13: people
12: crossing.
13: Would just be typing, I want a taxi. Without Google Maps, no one would know where to go.
12: That's right. And all of that only worked because of the bubble and the build-out of Global Crossing and Metro Media Fiber.
13: So I'm saying
12: $1,000 a mile bought for pennies.
13: No, but my imposter syndrome is born of, course I have an ego, but my imposter syndrome is surrounded by crazy people who are mistaking, as I was talking to Tim O'Brien, if this was, we went from a world where strength mattered not that long ago.
12: That's right. No,
13: and I'm like, people just, the humility is gone. And I feel it's with my kids and everything, it's with the injury and everything, you have to have some humility. We need to get back to having some humility and laughing at our success and going, wait a minute, it was a bull market, zero interest, there was ZERP, there was the free internet, AWS,
12: right.
13: You had YouTube, you had, here's my question, if you aren't successful, that'd be more interesting.
12: Coming up, we continue our conversation with Howard Lindzen, co-founder of Social Leverage, discussing what he calls the degenerate economy. I'm Barry Ritholtz. 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
2: I'm Barry Ritholtz. 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My old friend Howard Lindzen, co-founder of Social Leverage, one of the earliest seed investors in Robinhood, which is a chapter in my book.
3: Oh, wow.
2: And I have to start by asking about social leverage. You've been doing this for 20 years.
3: Yeah.
2: So from the first seed fund you did to today,
3: yeah,
2: where you have a portfolio of 150 plus companies,
3: yeah,
2: how has this evolved? First of all, what was the first company you invested in?
3: So the first company I invested in was so dumb. Cars Direct, 1998, the tippy top. As my wire left digitally my fingertips or wherever bank it was coming from, it was worthless.
2: Right.
3: Meaning, like, it was a Series Q.
2: Right. But this, you were like, just early. This Pets.com eventually became
3: Chewy. But I was late
2: Chewy
3: in that cycle. Cause it,
2: and
3: I
2: now
3: was
2: Carvana would have been...
3: Yeah, so yeah, I was the retail early idiot. So I grew up, like I said, I went to ASU. You're right. Going to be a furrier.
2: Right.
3: That's your chance. And so, and a bad one, because, you know. So the internet comes along. I fall in love with stock market because I had made some money at my first startup. And I had to be my own broker. And so Yahoo Finance, Jim Cramer, Street.com, like, they're still around.
2: Right.
3: So but those were my onboarding. You were writing for the Street.com.
2: They were the dominant, like, people who were younger don't realize.
3: By the way, Yahoo's still massive.
2: Right.
3: Cramer's still massive.
2: I think the Street.com doesn't get the traffic
3: Cramer's
2: used
3: massive
2: to. Well, yeah, well,
3: yeah,
2: he's on TV twice a
3: but
2: day.
3: But I'm saying, this is 30 years.
2: Yeah.
3: So that was my introduction to retail investing because I couldn't afford a Bloomberg. Still can't. So
2: I think you
3: can
2: afford
3: the Drake.
2: I think you can afford a Bloomberg post.
3: I could. I wouldn't know how to use it.
2: Post Robin Hood,
3: I wouldn't know how to use it.
2: Well,
3: unless there's a phone line. What? Huh? Charge.
2: Especially with nine fingers. How you need all 10 fingers for the terminal.
3: So I was inspired by you. The Street.com had Murderer's Row of writers.
2: It's amazing.
3: So a new investor.
2: Yeah.
3: I just would sit and wait for articles to come out in Yahoo Finance. So I was on the message boards. Perlman, you, like, we were
2: what
3: on the
2: was
3: message
2: the
3: download
2: first,
3: was on the message
2: so boards. Cars Direct was your first investment.
3: And 10 years later, I got 10% of my money back after it being successful. So my first thing was a disaster.
2: What was your first successful investment?
3: So my first successful investment was a cold call that I made pre-internet in a company I probably talked about in the last show called The Grip. It was so I had the good fortune of being an hour before the internet. Before the internet, an hour before the internet, the thing before the thing was QVC.
2: I recall.
3: Okay. So before the internet.
2: Still on TV.
3: QVC was the internet.
2: Right.
3: Meaning there was the whole of Philadelphia was just old people on a phone saying, yes, we'll take your order and your credit card. And if you were on QVC, was a studio like this.
2: What was
3: and
2: the
3: we
2: Grip?
3: We had a product called The Grip.
2: I recall this.
3: And it's in the QVC Hall of Fame.
2: Uh-huh.
3: So I made a cold call while I was a stockbroker to this kid thinking he was rich because back in the 90s, it was just like the movie Wall
2: Street.
3: You would get a newspaper and decide who you were going to cold call that
2: day. Right.
3: So I hated my job. That was my first job out of college, and I was cold calling to get rich clients. And I called this kid, and he ended up needing money. Like, he was just promoting himself.
2: He reverse pitched you.
3: He reverse pitched me.
2: Right.
3: And I had to cobble up 25 grand from my mom and friends. And I hated my, and I'm like, I'm in. And then he paid off his Amex with that $25,000.
2: By the way, every stockbroker and salesperson appreciates a good sales pitch.
3: Yeah.
2: They're sucker for a good sales pitch.
3: Well, he was promoting himself, and I was trying to sell him something, and he sold me on his company.
2: So
3: it turned out to be a home run company.
2: What was the Grip?
3: He was a dropout, Mark Scatterday, unbelievable entrepreneur. And he'd made this product with five balloons wrapped around this Siberian millet. Mm-hmm. And we were the largest Siberian millet orderers in the world in the 90s because we were making millions of balls a month by hand and selling them with corporate logos on them during the whole 90s run of pharmacies. And
2: this
3: Comdex.
2: Was just a desk toy, a squeeze
3: desk
2: toy.
3: But our genius was putting corporate logos on it.
2: Nobody had done that before.
3: Well, that industry was huge in the 90s, corporate giveaways, right, with trade shows and whatever. And we just got the right product at the right time. And
2: it worked.
3: Oh my God, we were just
2: how many
3: we were
2: the sell?
3: Ball. There's so many ball jokes, but they'd all get deleted here. We were the ball boys of the 90s.
2: How many did we these
3: did,
2: sell?
3: We did 60, 70 million in sales.
2: Get out. That's
3: and the margins were crazy because unlike retail, if you put Bed Bath & Beyond or Compaq on a ball, they
2: right.
3: own it.
2: Right.
3: There's no returns.
2: Uh-huh.
3: And so we just had this pet rock business where like Compaq would call us, we need a million balls for Comdex and we'd just hire people. But
2: you made it in the States.
3: There we made it in the States. China. We all our money was trying to figure out how to machine make these in the '90s and we wasted so much money trying to like get humans out of the process. Mm-hmm. Compaq would order a million, pay you.
2: Right. In advance.
3: To start.
2: Right.
3: So we'd be buying cars. It was just a two-person company and like a bunch of like staff. And so we'd go out to lunch and buy cars because we were paid before we even started making the product. And so we were like, that's how I learned business, kind of like
2: and you started this on QVC?
3: No, QVC picked us up.
2: Uh-huh.
3: And Mark used to go on TV. And back in the 90s in QVC, if it was selling, they just kept you out there like a cartoon character. They hadn't scientifically gone to the profit per second model because they were surprised at their success.
2: Right.
3: So the grip appealed to like 70-year-old women who had carpal, like they just like squeezing
2: little balls. Arthritis, little carpal
3: little
2: tunnel.
3: Arthritis. Right. So we created this $19 3-pack that had soft, medium, and I swear to God, you can't make this up. And soft, medium, and firm. And QVC just kept Mark on stage all day, and the numbers would go
2: unbelievable.
3: And it was a miracle. That was our first success. That was my first internet success. That was my first success.
2: When did social leverage launch?
3: So you and I both lived through this, the great financial crisis.
2: Uh-huh.
3: And that was an era of, so up until 2007, 2006, we lived in a world of financial leverage.
2: Mm-hmm.
3: Meaning, and we know what happened at the end of that, stacking, you know, Excel came out. People didn't have to. My dad, when I grew up with my dad in Toronto, if you did an acquisition, it was like 700 pieces of paper with pencil taped together. Then Excel comes out, which of course nothing, you know, everything's made up at that point. And one sell off can change the world.
2: Sure.
3: But we became a world of the stacking things, financial leverage, right? That was the banking era. And the end of the financial leverage era came in 2006, 2007, at the same time that social media came out. So the play on words was, I wanted to, as an early adopter of social media, I was like, if an idiot like me, so the idea was social leverage, you can implode.
2: Right.
3: With social leverage. Whereas it's financial leverage. Of course. Well, that was pre-canceled. So I'm saying my thesis was, oh my God, an idiot like me who knows the right three people can just grow their network for free forever.
2: Right.
3: And so that was the birth of the name social leverage.
2: It makes a lot of sense.
3: Yeah. It was just like a play on words. Some people will call me and go, oh, you guys do social investing. I go, that's the last thing I do. Meaning there's no impact. It was just the play on words of financial leverage to social leverage.
2: I like it.
3: But good point. You can blow up on social leverage.
2: So now you're up to fund four?
3: Fund six.
2: Fund six.
3: Yeah.
2: Wow. I have the I and the V.
3: The good news, you passed on all of them.
2: I did.
3: So we continue to do well until you come in.
2: As soon as I come in, it's over.
3: Well, that's when we shut down.
2: And I famously, or infamously, was an investor in StockTwits. And then when you pitched me on Robinhood, it's a line in the book. How that's the dumbest idea I've ever heard in my life.
3: You weren't the only one.
2: And it was.
3: You're in the majority. You were in the majority.
2: I own it in the book. And between you and me, I'll say, A, it was off-brand, and B, no doubt that the pandemic lockdown helped them dramatically.
3: No. The thing about Robinhood, because I was there from day one, and by day one, I mean it was another company.
2: Right.
3: Kronos Research before. They were like high-frequency guys and math guys. But you could only, you ask about investing, the life I've led, boots on, like just curiosity, your eyes, nose, ears, feet. You become a great investor by like it touching, feeling.
2: Right.
3: You got to be on street level. The best investors are street level. I'm talking about private markets.
2: Mm-hmm.
3: Public markets are a different thing.
2: Talk about private.
3: Talking about Robinhood. So the great thing about Robinhood is it's not that I got it right. It's like, I was, if I didn't get that right, I'm nobody. Meaning I had to get that right. I was a Yahoo Finance user, street.com guy, E-Trade baby. You know what I mean? Twitter user, StockTwits founder. And I, if I had any nerve or any tech skills or any, like, whatever we're going to call it, I'd build my own brokerage. Like, I was there to do all that. But in 2010, even till Robinhood started, no one wanted to start it. Brokerage ideas were terrible ideas.
4: Right.
3: So you have to understand that in 2013, when I saw Robinhood, no one in America, that's shocking that no one wanted to build E-Trade 2.0.
4: Right.
3: But what the venture capitalists were doing, they were enamored. And this is where venture capitalists, I always goof on venture capitalists. They were enamored with the wrong thing. At the time, it was like wealth front betterment. The VCs were enamored with assets under management, AUM. They felt like Vanguard was the one to disrupt. So everybody wanted to be the next, if you're a venture capitalist, you want to be the next Vanguard. I thought that was flawed. I thought that was flawed because the margins are tiny and you're never going to build something 10 times better than Vanguard. Meaning, wait a minute, what's wrong with Vanguard?
4: And
3: versus E-Trade, I'm like, you know, it's just ripping me off. And I was the right guy to get that pitch at the right time. So, of course I had to do that deal. It would have been, podcast with the guy who passed, if I passed on Robin, I'd be a more interesting guest. Like,
4: so how much did you put into,
3: Well, we did it was our first fund.
4: Uh-huh.
3: So we were writing $100,000 checks. So it was $100,000 at $8 million. I thought it was expensive.
4: $8 million
3: valuation. Like at the time we were doing $3 million valuations. So, you know, I met them.
4: Uh-huh.
3: Baiju and Vlad. I flew up. Because they called me because of StockTwits. So they called me and said, we have this app. They were out of money. And I flew up to Silicon Valley and they showed up wearing Google Glass. Two idiots. Like, I'm like, immediately I'm out. Like, no one, you know what I mean? Like, remember that era?
4: Glass holes is what everybody called
3: it. I don't know what it was, but I was immediately like, what? And two dorks. But they showed me the app. They had this guy, this Joe, who was their designer, who had been at Facebook, and he showed me the app, and that's when I knew. It wasn't live. They didn't have their FINRA. They didn't have their broker. So it was really early. But because of StockTwits and Twitter, I knew that if you build it, they will come.
4: Coming up, we continue our conversation with Howard Lindzen, co-founder of Social Leverage. I'm Barry Ritholtz. You're listening to Masters in Business on Bloomberg Radio.

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1: Another Seattle neighborhood is dealing with an influx of motorhomes parked on the street, and some of the vehicles' owners bringing in trash, drugs, and even drug-making. Residents of the Greenwood area around Sandel Park say the park's restrooms are now impossible to use thanks to trash, including drug paraphernalia. One person shared with Como News video of a drug deal outside one RV. Airlines are scrambling to find ways to pay for jet fuel, which has more than doubled in price since the start of the war with Iran. Alaska Airlines' strategy, according to the Puget Sound Business Journal, is to take on some new debt, $500 million from a new loan that matures in 2031, and tapping another $500 million from an existing loan. Alaska says the $1 billion will go toward general corporate purposes. A lot of people are very worried about a very dangerous wildfire season ahead, thanks to the extremely dry winter producing very little snowpack in the mountains. But according to the Washington State Standard, other interests are also experiencing big-time anxiety about the months to come. That includes farmers worried about reduced water allocations, power companies watching low water levels behind dams, and fisheries managers concerned about salmon runs. Microsoft's plan to build a big data center in East Africa has hit a snag. Bloomberg reports that Microsoft and partner G42 are at an impasse with the Kenyan government over the company's request that Kenya commit to leasing a minimum annual amount of data capacity. Sources tell Bloomberg that may force Microsoft and G42 to scale back the project. Another day of clouds and sun mixed on Monday with a high in the upper 60s. We're up to the upper 70s on Tuesday and then back to the mid-60s on Wednesday with a 30% chance of rain.
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22: Of social averages here, and when I say old, it's only partly because we know each other so long. It's mostly because he's an old man and is now 60 years old. Although you look much older than me, which is...
23: Josh says I'm Benjamin Bonds. I look worse in my 40s, which is kind of true. New York Times has a picture of me after we sold
22: Monster. It's pretty awful. I remember that. Yeah. So you haven't talked about the cash tag, which I really want to talk about. Something Stock Twits invented.
23: Yes.
22: A dollar sign and then AAPL is the symbol for Apple.
23: So this is the Jack and Ed story. So again, I didn't want to start a company. I just sold Wall Strip, which you know, which was my best work. But again, stupid.
2: Arguably.
23: Work. But my no, personally, I'm most proud of it. You sell a company to CBS when you are literally an idiot is the dream.
22: I think that's a fair disclosure.
23: Yeah. By the way, as Les Moonves wrote to Chet, he goes, I can't believe we're writing an idiot like this a check.
22: That's the quote.
23: I said, please write that, like you in your book. Please write that you're so angry. So anyways, they had just bought my company. And literally a month later, I'm like, you made the wrong acquisition. You need to buy Twitter. Like Twitter is to Quincy at who had bought my company at CBS. And I remember there was no iPhone yet. And Twitter came out and I thought it was stupid. You thought it was stupid. We all thought it was stupid.
22: It was just annoying.
23: Andy Swan, an old friend, was like, I get this. This is financial. Cause you know, at the beginning, we all had our BlackBerry. It wasn't even a native mobile app.
22: Right.
23: It was just the web and it was all venture capital. And my shtick in 2006, 2007 was I just peed at the Gramercy. Like, so the VCs loved me. They were like, who's this idiot talking about his bowel movements? And then Andy Swan said, you know, this is like financial. This is like a new Bloomberg, right? And the hashtag was a thing. And I'm like, it was all spam. Like if you went to Apple, like hashtag AAPL or hashtag Apple, it was like, I went to the store and bought a green apple.
2: Right.
23: Like that's literally what people were saying. It was so, now it'd be like, let's nuke apples. But like at the beginning, it was like, I bought a green apple. And I'm like, that's spam. So I sent Fred Wilson the first message and I'm saying like, and back then BlackBerry was the hot stock. And I'm like, I just bought $RIMM. And Fred Wilson is the godfather of all this and was an investor in Twitter, sent me back a text, goes, this is genius. You need to start a company. And that's what set me down the StockTwits path.
22: Was Wilson an investor in StockTwits?
23: No, because he was an investor in Twitter and he thought there would be a conflict.
22: It's no conflict.
23: Fred is the OG. Why Fred's the OG?
22: Full
23: so Fred's strategy is if he bets on one, he does. And I follow Fred's strategy. There's other people who spray and pray and don't care who they, and 90% do that. But Fred was of the opinion back then is like, I work with you. There's going to be conflicts are a thing, like no conflict, no interest. He's very cool that way, but don't create conflict just to create conflict. So in his wisdom, he was like, you know, what's going to happen if you guys get in a fight and yada, yada, yada. So he politely backed out. But we were backed by good VCs.
2: Right.
23: Raising money was not my problem. My VC should have said, Aaron, you know, it's not a good enough idea.
22: So as an investor in StockTwits, I always wondered, why the hell didn't Twitter buy StockTwits?
23: Well, they don't understand finance.
22: They should have bought it.
23: You remember the last scene in Raiders of the Lost Ark?
22: Yeah, of course.
23: The whole movie is about getting... And then the last scene is, this is a very important, again, why media matters to investing. And it's just a black hole.
22: Forever.
23: Never to be seen again. The best tech companies like Salesforce, he understands corporate dev. Sometimes you buy something to kill it.
22: Right.
23: To say, and by the way, it cost me a fortune. They're like my Newman. Twitter's like my Newman from Seinfeld. It's like, Twitter! Like, you know.
22: Now who's dating themselves?
23: So, no, but what I'm saying is, they're my Newman, like in Seinfeld. Meaning, these people, it was a clown car, as Zuckerberg said.
22: Uh-huh.
23: There's so many people that got rich
22: it was
23: off
22: a clown
23: non-executing.
22: Car. I love the line.
23: Yeah, from Zuckerberg.
22: It was in one of your recent posts.
23: Right, but Zuckerberg said it first.
22: Which was?
23: It was a clown car, I don't know.
22: That crashed into a gold mine.
23: Yeah. And so Twitter, and the real problem with Twitter was, it was a financial product.
2: Mm-hmm.
23: And Elon knows that better than anybody in the end.
22: Although he
23: monetized it by stepping in a shell company. It's still like, it's an asset and he's made tremendous mistakes to think that Trump end-arounded the whole thing. Meaning Twitter's supposed to be a real-time network.
2: Right.
23: They have to pull Truth Social.
2: Right.
23: Truth Social is worthless other than one guy who sits on top of Twitter.
2: Right.
23: And you have to copy paste his tweet. Like, so Twitter is.
22: Well, on a different platform.
23: Forgetting how bungled the company is. The fact that they owned real time and do not own real time and that I'm the schmuck that came up with the original, like Trump is going to tweet. Now, obviously Obama was president when I had this idea, but like that the pipe matters and who is king of the pipe. To think that Trump beat Elon at his own game is pretty insane.
22: He is savvy in ways that people don't appreciate.
23: Insane. The Truth Social exists. It's worthless, but for one guy tweeting.
2: Right.
23: Unbelievable. So it's inconceivable.
22: So now, 2024, you come back to StockTwits as CEO.
23: Yeah.
22: What motivated that? Are the early investors going to see an exit? What's going on?
23: That's inside information.
22: No, it's not public.
23: No, so
22: it's non-public information.
23: It's like a,
22: but it's not a legal inside information.
23: No, StockTwits is like a corn on your foot.
22: Can't go away.
23: Here's the thing about venture capital. Not everything should be venture capital.
22: True.
23: Okay. So I joke about this with my finger. Whose fault is it? Okay. I think StockTwits is a great idea. The cash tag was a great idea. I'm very proud
22: 100%.
23: Of it. I'm not proud of having to run a company 17 years later.
22: Mm-hmm.
23: Not that it wasn't my dream. When I started StockTwits, is to be sitting here answering questions about how am I going to make money.
22: Let me bust
23: you. You're very right to do this. So what I'm saying is, I, and young kids need to know this, like math. Not everybody gets to have a startup.
22: Of course.
23: Okay. Well, my venture capitalists, if they're as good as they say, and they are great, should have stopped me and said, this isn't quite venture capital.
22: Let me push back on that because I knew you were going to go there.
23: I am.
22: And your venture capitalists, and we know a lot of the same people, said, hey, there was a window to get out. You wouldn't have gotten an FU number, but you would have gotten a pretty good number.
23: No, I never got a number.
22: There was never. I thought there were discussions that just never came to fruition.
23: Discussions.
22: Yeah. I thought you guys were on the 1 yard line.
23: I'm discussing it right now openly. There's always a price. Which camera? Camera two? No. Listen, some things are only fairly valued for a second.
22: Right.
23: And some things stay overvalued or undervalued forever, as we know from the markets.
22: For sure.
23: And I think StockTwits, I'll take full responsibility, we've always missed a window of positioning. But the good news is StockTwits is thriving.
22: Right. It's doing well. This is the perfect.
23: So I'm saying
22: Robin Hood should
23: really
22: be the
23: 10 years ahead of our time.
22: Mm-hmm.
23: If you think about where public, when I started StockTwits, retail investing was a laughing stock.
22: Yeah.
23: And it still is to most institutions.
22: Well, much less so today.
23: Correct.
22: Than it was. Now it's.
23: So again, if you look at my portfolio.
22: By the way, the private equity, private credit wouldn't be so hungry for retail investors if it was truly
23: us. They call me every day.
22: Right.
23: So there's two worlds that I live in. The world where retail doesn't take itself seriously enough. And private equity guys call me. CEOs of public companies call me to take, I'm in a crazy seat.
22: Right.
23: Because I'm a goofball.
22: Right.
23: But I am serious, I am serious. Like, I'm trying to be serious.
22: You used to be 60-40 goofball serious. Now you're 40-60.
23: Yeah, it switches.
22: You're the new 60-40.
23: Yeah, I can laugh at myself, but I'm trying to run a serious business, right? Because it's been a long time. And we were just way ahead of the curve. Mm-hmm. Like, Jack and Ev didn't understand what we have. Fred Wilson understood it.
22: Right.
23: There are very few people that understood. Very few people liked Robinhood until 2020 and GameStop. They didn't like it for the wrong reasons, by the way. I don't like the Robinhood that became. I call it the degenerate economy, but when I invested in Robinhood, I didn't know the degenerate economy would exist. I didn't know the prediction markets would exist. I didn't know options would be their biggest product. I was just wanting to see.
22: Options are bigger than crypto for Robinhood?
23: Crypto's tiny. Options is everything.
22: Huh.
23: 90% of their profits will come from options. Any broker.
22: Wow, I didn't realize that.
23: How are they going to make money on zero commission other than options? People doing YOLO trades.
22: Payment for order flow, margin loans.
23: That's just media being bad media.
22: I'm going to tell you that the big shops like Fidelity and Schwab, the single biggest line item of profitability are credit loans.
23: Okay, it could be. I'm 90. I don't know. I don't do the financials.
22: I mean, at one point in time, it was over half at Schwab. I don't know what it is today.
23: When we invested in Robinhood, here was my thinking. First of all, I love the product. You got to be a user of the product to be a good investor. I'm not the guy who's like, here's SpaceCheck and here's a biotech. What do I know? So the odds have to be stacked in my favor.

0: is in their cap.
1: It's 100. That's a good herb. Yeah. Those don't come along very. Right. You know, did I think it could be a $30 billion? Right. I'm not so psycho that I thought I was investing in a $30-40 million company.
2: Billion.
1: So of course I'm not that smart. But what I'm saying is, I saw the herb, and all they had to do was deliver the product. Now, it went way beyond my expectations. That's the Larry David.
2: By the way,
1: part.
2: You didn't give me that pitch. The pitch was.
1: I'm sure I did.
2: The pitch was. Free trading millennials, the whole next generation, you're going to capture them before anybody else.
1: Well, I knew that from Stocktos. I knew I'd capture them. But if I mention the arb trade, people are like, oh, they're going to have to raise so much money. There was a lot of problems.
2: No, the arb trade, in hindsight,
1: yeah, the arb trade was why I invested.
2: Thank you, by the way, for being so generous with your time, and good luck at the Cash Tags Awards tonight. If you enjoy this conversation, well, check out any of the 600 we've done over the past 12 years. You can find those at iTunes, Spotify, Bloomberg, YouTube, wherever you get your favorite podcasts. I would be remiss if I didn't thank the crack team that helps put these conversations together each week. Alexis Noriega is my overworked video producer. Sean Russo is my researcher. Anna Luke is my podcast producer. What else do I want to say other than...
1: You look good.
2: Thanks. I'm Barry Ritholtz. You've been listening to Masters in Business on Bloomberg Radio. Yeah.

0: the political leaders have the opportunity to redistrict or to cut the congressional districts in a way that could favor their party. And so even though Donald Trump and the Republicans started this redistricting fight, Democrats seem to be ahead. But I just want you to think about this. We have 435 congressional districts, approximately 8% of those, 35 to 40 at max, are up for contest. So they've done such a powerful job of redistricting that they've taken out of the equation a Democrat beating a Republican in a Republican district, or a Republican beating a Democrat in a Democratic district. And so think about this. We only have 35 purple districts now. And so I think that's unfair to the American people. And I would just say this rhetorically. Are we in a real democracy where the politicians are picking the voters? I thought the voters we're supposed to pick the politicians. So we're in sore need of reform.
1: And yet there is this possibility, and it's not out of the question that the Democrats end up taking the Senate as well as the House, or are you really cautious on that?
0: I'm a little more cautious on that because the red states that have less population in them, you could hear the flurry, you can hear some purpling, and then they always go back to red, you know.
1: So the Republican states.
0: You know, Tallarico is going to be running against a...
1: He's a Democrat.
0: He's a Democrat in Texas, and I believe Texas will stay red. So I'm a little more cautious about that. If you're telling me James Tallarico is going to turn the state of Texas purple, where there'll be one Republican and one Democrat from the state, that'll be a watershed activity in American politics. So I'm a little more cautious about it. You know, these machines, they have created a cartel. They have a duopoly now.
1: The two parties.
0: The two parties, yeah. And so they sort of control the landscape. They've tightened up their ability to get incumbents reelected. You know, the Congress has a 14 or 15% approval rating. So it's like slightly above Kim Il-jung, the North Korean dictator. However, you have a 95% reincumbency rate. So just imagine you and I opening up a restaurant and our food is terrible. We're getting like 1-star Yelp ratings, but we can never get the restaurant closed and we always stay as the two chefs in the restaurant. And so that's what's going on in Washington right now. And so, you know, I think the Democrats will win if you're just
1: the House of Representatives.
0: I think the Republicans will probably keep the Senate. That's my best guess.
1: Now you're still a registered Republican, right?
0: I am. I mean, you know, so what is your British football team? Are you like an Arsenal fan? Are you Manchester United? Or
1: now you're really cutting to the chase. I live in North London, so if I'm anything, I'm probably an Arsenal fan.
0: Okay, so for Arsenal fans out there, and I don't know how the team does, but I'm a New York Met fan, and we're just having a horrific time. But you don't leave. You know, I'm a New York Jet fan. We haven't won the Super Bowl since 1969. You know, so the Republican Party, in my mind, is in the doldrums. We have a huge losing streak going on intellectually. You know, Donald Trump hijacked that party. He decapitated what was once known as the Republican Party. And he did sort of this M&A transaction where he installed this right-wing populist party. It's called the Republican Party, but it's really the MAGA Party. And it's the personality cult of Donald Trump. And so I'm of the belief when his political personality extinguishes sometime in 2028, there'll be an ideological battle for that party again in terms of who will be running that party. So,
1: but I'm wondering
0: I'm a loyalist.
1: Yeah, but I'm wondering why you're not more active in the zone of trying to find that next Republican. Because what I see you doing is not just, I know you voted for Biden and then Harris, right? In the last two presidential elections.
0: I just think Trump is too dangerous. I think obviously it's funny because I'm sure
1: we're going to get history with him, which we'll get into.
0: Wall Street at some point. All my Wall Street buddies voted for him. And now they're all regretting the fact that they voted for him. So, you know, it's just one of those things.
1: Are they all regretting that they voted for him? I mean, a lot of them have doing well out of the markets.
0: I think most people are regretting it, yeah. I mean, look, I'm of the belief that prices are higher. We have an oil crisis going on right now. He imposed illegal tariffs, which raised the pricing umbrella for all the lower and middle income people that voted for him. You're in a quagmire of a war. It's going to be very difficult to disengage the United States from that war. You've weakened our relationships with our European allies, our Gulf allies. He's put us in a very vulnerable state as a country and an economy. If you want to make the case that the banks have record profits in the short term, sure. But he's also suing some of the banking executives. You know, this is a very difficult time in the country where you are losing the predictive capability of our justice system and you're losing the predictive capability of what our civil rights are and what our free speech rights are in the country. For those reasons,

0: very, very bad for business. So yeah, I think a lot of people are regretting it.
1: But that's also why I'm asking you that, given you're still a Republican, mm-hmm. why are you not more actively searching for the Republican that you would like to succeed Donald Trump? Because these are the last 2 years of his presidency.
0: You know, well, I think it's early. We have to get through the midterms. We have to really look at the landscape of who's going to be running. You know, is Glenn Youngkin running? And will he have the umbrella? You know, one of the biggest things that you need, if not the most important thing that you need to be the president of the United States, is name recognition. And so just remember the type of electorate that you're dealing with. You know, the people that are listening to your show or watching your show, they're very sophisticated. They're very up to speed in the world of American politics. But the average voter is really not. You know, they make that decision in the week prior to the presidential election.
1: And Donald Trump had that name recognition because of television.
0: You know, he was a famous guy in 16. But by 2024, he was the most famous person on the planet. I would stipulate that. I mean, you may say there was a rock star here or there that has more followers on social media, but he was a very well-recognized name. And so you have to see who emerges. Also, I think the war is going to hurt the people that are close to Donald Trump. I think Rubio, and I've said this on our podcast, I think Rubio and Vance are going to be victimized by Trump in ways they haven't totally predicted yet. You know, he's already started with Vance with the attack on the Pope and, hitting Vance because he knows Vance has got a book coming out on his conversion to Catholicism.
1: He doesn't want to build J.D. Vance up into the next president and his successor.
0: Of course not. This is
1: why not?
0: His personality is, you guys were nothing before I got on this stage, and I've carried you for the last 12 years, and the 2020 election was rigged. And everyone knows it, and I should have won that election as well. And I've returned to the presidency carrying all the Republicans on my back. You know, you were nobodies before I got here. You'll be nobodies after I leave. That's Donald Trump's personality. And to not understand that is to not understand Donald Trump. And let me give two quick examples. Cornyn, he is 35 years in the Senate from the state of Texas. 99% of the time he voted with Donald Trump. 1% of the time he didn't. Trump dusted him. Crenshaw, House of Representatives, Army vet, lost his eye in combat. 99% of the time he voted with Donald Trump. 1% of the time he didn't. Trump endorsed the other candidate. He lost the primary to return to the House of Representatives. You have to understand the nature of Donald Trump. And what's still going on is we try to normalize him and sane wash him and put him into a bucket. Oh, he's a Republican. He'll want a Republican to secede him, or he'll want J.D. Vance or Marco Rubio. He doesn't want those guys to secede him. Let's say he has a successful remaining 2 years of his presidency, which seems unlikely, but let's say he did. He wouldn't want those guys taking any credit for anything that happened in the administration. It's an administration of one person, and there's one spotlight on.
1: You met him years ago, didn't you? I think, is it way back even in the 90s in New York?
0: Well, he would not have remembered that. I was a young man working at Goldman Sachs. My boss took me to see him. This was during some real struggles for him during the casino restructuring and some of the bankruptcies, and he was looking for financing. And, you know, I looked up to him. I'm not somebody that like whitewashes or tries to recolor history. You know, I read The Art of the Deal. I think I was a law school student when it came out. Trump was from Queens. I was from either further out. And so we looked up to Donald Trump. You know, the rappers sang songs about Donald Trump. We admired his bravado and his risk taking and his image making. And so age 31, when I met him for the first time, it was a very impressionable meeting.
1: More from my conversation with Anthony Scaramucci coming up. I'm Michelle Hussein, and this is Bloomberg.
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1: I'm Michelle Hussein, and you're listening to some highlights from the Michelle Hussein Show podcast on Bloomberg Radio. Today, I'm speaking with businessman, podcaster, and former communications director for President Trump, Anthony Scaramucci.
0: Years later, I was working at CNBC as a one of those paid contributors. And then I got invited to the apprentice parties and I got invited to the apprentice finale. And we did a couple of fundraising events together, including Robin Hood. And then we started to develop a relationship. And then very famously in 2012, I was co-finance chair for Mitt Romney for New York. And so we did two political fundraisers and Donald Trump's triplex apartment for Governor Romney. And by the way, you know, Donald Trump did a really good job raising money
1: for Mitt Romney. It seems extraordinary now to think of that. I'll tell you something
0: that Donald Trump did, which none of us understood at that time, but he did, and you have to give him credit for this. He has phenomenal political instincts. Mitt was in trouble. He had lost in South Carolina to Newt Gingrich, and he was now coming into the Super Tuesday primaries. It was a big opportunity for Mitt. And Trump offered to do what are called robocalls for him in parts of rural and blue collar Michigan. And we looked at that and said, well, why the hell would we need that? And Trump said, no, no, trust me, you need it. And he made these robocalls. And so if you were home and the phone rang, it was, hey, I'm Donald Trump. It was on a recorded message. I want you to vote for Mitt Romney. It had an unbelievable impact on that primary. And it was the first for me. It was the first origin story of understanding the populist movement that was happening in the United States. And at that time, we'll call him Mr. Trump because he wasn't president yet. Mr. Trump's understanding of it and his hold on it. And so that's when we actually became close. That's when we sort of develop a relationship and then talk to each other, see each other at restaurants and so forth.
1: So that period between 2012 and 2017, when he brought you into the White House as his communications director, by then you were a true believer, wouldn't you? You were Team MAGA.
0: Yeah.
1: Or was that an affront at that point?
0: No, I think you have to, I think it's something I have to own for the rest of my life. I'm a very honest person. I wasn't Team MAGA. I had worked for Governor Walker from Wisconsin, Walker, who was running for president. When Scott dropped out of the race, I went to work for Jeb Bush. In March of 2015, Donald Trump called me, invited me to breakfast. I went to his office, had breakfast with him. I always tease him about this. His desk is up here. Michelle, your chair is down there, so you're looking up at him. Okay, that's how he had the office set up. And I'm looking up at him, and he's saying, you know, I'm running for president. I just finished my time with The Apprentice. And I looked at him like he was crazy. I said, you're not running for president. I said, that's just like a publicity stunt. He said, oh, no, you think that. Everybody thinks that. That's why I'm so low in the polls. But when I announce that I'm running, I'm going to go right to the top of the polls. And I laughed and said, yeah, it's not going to happen. And he said, no, I've got Corey Lewandowski downstairs. He's running my campaign. Why don't you go meet with him? And I said, listen, Mr. Trump, I'm working for Jeb. And he said, don't you think he has low energy? And I said, no, I don't think he has low energy. And he says, okay, I'll tell you what. I get the loyalty. You're a longtime Republican. When Jeb comes out of the race, will you come work for me? And right then and there, I reached over, I shook his hand, I said, yes, I will come work for you. And Jeb got knocked out of the race in South Carolina. Mr. Trump called me. I had a little presentation for him how I could help him find those Romney donors. And then we did our first event in Albuquerque, New Mexico. And then that's when I got the MAGA fever. And so what was MAGA fever for me? Donald Trump was talking to my dad. My dad was born in 1935. He was born in a coal mining town in northeastern Pennsylvania. He wasn't college educated. He went on to become a crane operator on Long Island, spent 41 years in the union, but he had a high paying job. We had a tiny little house on Long Island and we lived a good part of the American dream. And I would never dishonor my dad by telling you we grew up poor. We did not grow up poor. But what I mean by he was talking to my dad, these were guys that, like my dad, instead of being born in 1935, they were born in 65 or 75. And I was talking to these people in Albuquerque, New Mexico, and they were letting me know that that once economically aspirational blue-collar family, the one I grew up in, doesn't exist in America anymore. These families went from economically aspirational to economically desperational. And one young man said something to me that I will never forget. He said, you think you're in New Mexico? He said, yeah, but that's not New Mexico. That would be Mexico because that's where our factory moved. My dad worked there for 30 years. I was there for 12. The factory moved and we blighted these towns. We blighted these cities. And I thought, and I got it wrong, of course, but I thought, okay, I'm going to work for Donald Trump. He sees something about America that we need to fix. We need to reconnect these people who are angry. And perhaps you have those people that are leaning on people like Nigel Farage here in this country. But I said, we're going to reconnect those people. So yes, I bought in. I spent 71 days on the campaign trail with him, did 71 stops. I did countless hours of media advocacy for him and a tremendous amount of fundraising, so much so that when he won, he named me to his executive transition team.
1: The thing that surprises me is that because of your background, because of seeing how hard your father worked and the community around you, had you really never thought along these lines before you saw Donald Trump and voters respond to him in that way? So and you lived the American dream, right, yourself, so because you got rich compared to your father's.
0: So this is a very important point. And this is something, again, it doesn't reflect well on me, but it's important for me to share it with you. That neighborhood that I was in Port Washington, there were sheetrock installers and plumbers and crane operators and landscapers. But I left that neighborhood. I went to Tufts University and Harvard Law School and 7 years at Goldman Sachs. And then I built my own hedge fund business. And then I got invited to the World Economic Forum to speak. And I started hanging out in the salons of the wealthy. My point is, when you hang out with a certain group of people, you pick up the collective biases of those people.
1: Well, you forget where you came from.
0: And you forget where you came from. And I'll tell you another quick story, which is also relevant to his instincts versus mine. Later, I'm on the plane, we're flying somewhere else, and I'm reading something that was prepared by SkyBridge's economic team.
1: SkyBridge is your firm. Mm-hmm.
0: What are you reading? Oh, I'm reading about the Brexit. He goes, oh, you're an idiot. I said, I'm an idiot. I said, I know I'm an idiot, but why am I an idiot? He goes, I'll tell you what's in that report. That report is saying that it's economically wrong and economically irrational for the British citizens, the UK citizens, to Brexit. Isn't that what it says? I says, yes, it is. And I have all the backup data here. He goes, yeah, that's ridiculous. They're going to Brexit. I said, why are you saying that? He says, haven't you been traveling around with me to all of these cities? You don't think that they have those cities and those towns in the UK? And that was late May of 2016. By the end of June, this country had Brexited, and he got that. I didn't get it. Let me say it to you this way. There was a man that lived adjacent to the Tiffany store on Fifth Avenue in a triplex apartment that looked like Louis the 14th smoked crystal meth and decorated the apartment. He saw the problems in the neighborhood I grew up in, and I missed it.
1: So I think then you would credit him with these two things, perhaps. One is that he showed you something that you otherwise hadn't seen because of your professional experience and new world. Mm-hmm. And the second thing is you owe your media and podcasting career to him after those 10 days that you were in the White House actually the way he fired you.
0: Yeah, well, yes. I mean, so I think that's a little bit of a silver lining, I guess, in some ways. But you know, the truth of the matter is that was the most brutal experience of my life. We can talk about it and we can revise it. It's 9 years later. And I go, oh, that worked out great for me. I have this nice podcast business and you and I are hanging out in this beautiful studio and talking on your wonderful show. So that worked out great for me. But let me set the scene for you and your viewers and listeners. I am fighting with him in the White House, as predicted by my wife, that our personalities would not gel in a situation like that. Remember in the campaign where I was a volunteer of his, we were two New Yorkers and two entrepreneurs taking risks in a campaign. And it used to bother people that I could have this sort of bilateral direct conversation with him because there was a lot of sycophants around him. But he wanted sycophants in the White House. And so there I was with him. And on that Friday, he called me a deep stater. And I was like, well, I'm not a deep stater. I mean, I think I went to Washington one time on a field trip. I'm definitely not a deep stater. But I didn't want to do things the way he wanted to do them. Okay, I had actually taken constitutional law in law school. And I had a thought process about it being the institution of the presidency. And you're a caretaker of it. I'm not necessarily working for you as much as I'm working for the American people and want to abide to the Constitution. Well, 11 days later, I got fired. And I blame myself for the firing and all that other stuff. I never blame anybody, him or anybody else. But it's important to tell this part of the story because that was brutal. My wife and I were fighting. She had filed for divorce on me. I missed the birth of my son, Michelle. He was born on July 24, 2017. I was at the Boy Scouts event with Donald Trump in West Virginia.
1: You couldn't leave the event for the birth of your child?
0: There was no way out of the event. She went into premature labor and he landed the plane. We drove 35 miles away from the plane into a campground. And even if I got back to the plane, there was a 60-mile no-fly zone. There was just no way back. Okay, so I had a series of colossal disasters happen to me sequentially. I can feel the perspiration as I'm speaking about it, but I was in a potential divorce, missed the birth of my son, got fired from the White House after 11 days, and I got torched by everybody. I mean, I had a crisis PR person, God bless the guy, he told me, look, go buy a villa in Tuscany and come back to the United States in 2022. You're never going to be able to rebuild your career or your media reputation. And, you know, you probably should go dark for 5 years. But, you know, you in life, when you make mistakes and you're an entrepreneur and you take risks like that, you got to face the music. And I did that. So, yes, I do have a podcast business and I do have things like that, but I paid the price for those things.
1: Yeah, it was very public, and I can see that there was a really humiliating aspect.
0: I am so glad that you brought up the word humiliating, because I thought you were going to be a little bit too British and not bring up that word. But it was humiliating. I like the way you say it better. You have a nicer accent than me, but it was humiliating.
1: More from my conversation with Anthony Scaramucci coming up. I'm Michelle Hussein, and this is Bloomberg.
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4: Another Seattle neighborhood is dealing with an influx of motorhomes parked on the street, and some of the vehicles' owners bringing in trash, drugs, and even drug-making. Residents of the Greenwood area around Sandale Park say the park's restrooms are now impossible to use thanks to trash, including drug paraphernalia. One person shared with Como News video of a drug deal outside one RV. Airlines are scrambling to find ways to pay for jet fuel, which has more than doubled in price since the start of the war with Iran. Alaska Airlines' strategy, according to the Puget Sound Business Journal, is to take on some new debt, $500 million from a new loan that matures in 2031, and tapping another $500 million from an existing loan. Alaska says the $1 billion will go toward general corporate purposes. A lot of people are very worried about a very dangerous wildfire season ahead, thanks to the extremely dry winter producing very little snowpack in the mountains. But according to the Washington State Standard, other interests are also experiencing big-time anxiety about the months to come. That includes farmers worried about reduced water allocations, power companies watching low water levels behind dams, and fisheries managers concerned about salmon runs. Microsoft's plan to build a big data center in East Africa has hit a snag. Bloomberg reports that Microsoft and partner G42 are at an impasse with the Kenyan government over the company's request that Kenya commit to leasing a minimum annual amount of data capacity. Sources tell Bloomberg that may force Microsoft and G42 to scale back the project. Another day of clouds and sun mixed on Monday with a high in the upper 60s. We're up to the upper 70s on Tuesday and then back to the mid-60s on Wednesday with a 30% chance of rain.
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1: Listening to some highlights from the Michelle Hussein Show podcast on Bloomberg Radio. Today, I'm speaking with businessman, podcaster, and former communications director for President Trump, Anthony Scaramucci. Is the other really hard moment that you've had, which is possibly comparable, over your association with Sam Bankman-Fried, who's now been sentenced over his defrauding of investors and customers in his cryptocurrency business? Because you believed in him. You were business partners. You were close to him. And then there was a massive fallout on you and your firm from his downfall.
0: Yeah. I mean, and, you know, there were some nasty articles written on Bloomberg, frankly. And by the way, I'm a free speech absolutist. And so those reporters had the right to write those articles and they're allowed to write whatever they want to write. If you're a public figure, you have to be a big person and you have to accept the criticism and the potential praise of what's going on. But, you know, the one problem when you're a high profile person, however, your failures go around the world in 5 seconds, okay, before you can tie your shoelaces, okay? Your successes are generally understated, and that's fine, but those are two, to me, colossal failures in my career. You know, missizing, not understanding Trump appropriately, I've well explained that, and I'm happy to continue to explain it. Sam Bankman-Fried is a different story. Sam had 25 investors that had given him approximately $1 billion U.S. dollars to fund FTX. And these were sovereign, I'm not going to name them because they always get mad at me when I actually name the names, but these were sovereign wealth funds, venture capitalists, billionaire investors, billionaire family offices. And I had a rapport with Sam, and I had a rapport with Sam's mom and dad, who were Stanford Law School professors, who knew some of the faculty at Harvard Law School that taught me. And so I felt I had a keretsu or a connection into the family. And while Sam was somewhat odd, I thought he was brilliant. And I'm going to say something that makes me look bad. I thought he was ethical, a little odd, but ethical. And I thought his father, who was a tax attorney, and his mother, who taught ethics at Stanford Law School, I made false assumptions. And so, but remember, he gave me the money. I didn't give him the money.
1: He bought a stake in your firm.
0: Yeah, he did. He came to our conference. He liked our business. He liked our crypto exposure.
1: You talked about him as the next JP Morgan or the JP Morgan.
0: I said to Bloomberg. I thought because he was bailing out at the time. If you remember what happened in the crisis of 1907, John Pierpont Morgan, before the establishment of the Federal Reserve, stepped in and cleared a lot of credit that was potentially defaulting in the panic of 1907. And so we were having that sort of crisis in 2022, and Sam had positioned himself that way. So yes, I did say that. You know, the great irony now in Sam's investment portfolio, he filed for bankruptcy. It was a $17 billion company when the company collapsed. His investment portfolio, his balance sheet today is worth $114 billion, meaning if they had just kept the balance sheet together. But the reason why he didn't get a retrial is that he broke the law. He moved customer accounts from one place into another place, his own account, which was wholly and totally inappropriate. But again, imagine the situation for me. I'm making an announcement that Sam's buying a piece of my business in September. And I'm talking about the strategic collaboration. 8 weeks later, I've got to go down to the Bahamas and visit with him and his father and realize that he's committed fraud. And I've got to go face the music again. So I have to go back on television and say, yeah, I think this guy, he's entitled to a trial and he's innocent until proven guilty in the court of law. But I think he's done some really bad things here. I think he's a bad actor. That's a painful thing to do.
1: The thing that surprises me is that after the shock of that moment, and it's a business shock and it's a personal shock because you thought you knew the man, you still today have a high percentage of your personal wealth and your business wrapped up in digital assets, including particularly Bitcoin. And there has been this significant tumble from the tail end of last year to February in the value of that. Mm-hmm. So do you not think
0: you like
1: that
0: Bitcoin
1: you are
0: or
1: too,
0: you don't like Bitcoin?
1: Well, I mean, I'm not an expert, but I find it interesting.
0: Do you own any Bitcoin?
1: I don't. Well, this is, you've written a whole book on it, but you obviously own a lot of Bitcoin. And yeah. Is there any point where you thought too much of my personal wealth is tied up
0: well,
1: in this?
0: You'll have to invite me back in 5 years. I'll have to make a determination if I'm right or wrong. But I made a decision in October, November of 2020 that we were going to flip a portion of our assets into digital assets. A big piece of it was going to be in Bitcoin. We were buying those coins at 15, 16, 17,000. They went to 69,000 by November of 2021. We looked like geniuses. And then they collapsed with the FTX crisis and went back to 15,000. So depending on the point that you're in, you either look like a genius or a dummy. But I mean, I bought these coins at 16,000. They're trading at about $78,000 today. And you could say to me, well, you know, they were once trading at 126, so you're a dummy once again. But again, I don't want to judge it that way. I want to judge it over a 5 or 10 year period of time. I think this is a transformative technology. So yeah, I own it. And Sam didn't dissuade me, even though he caused, alongside of a huge deleveraging in the market, he caused a crash in Bitcoin. Bitcoin rallied back. I think the United States will get the legislation and the regulation right. And I think Bitcoin will be part of our long-term asset allocation structure.
1: Got it.
0: In the
1: so
0: United
1: to you,
0: States.
1: It's not a risk. It's the future. And it's a future that you're invested in.
0: I think it's the future. I think you have to take the time to understand it. People that are my age, I'm 62. If you're my age or older, you either don't have the patience for it, or you think it's a cryptograph that's absolutely worthless. I was on the Bill Maher show with my old boss, Lloyd Blankfein, who would be a great guest on your show, by the way. And he had just written a new book. And Bill Maher and Lloyd Blankfein, combined age of like 160, hate Bitcoin. And they're sitting there laying into me over Bitcoin. And I said the same thing to them that I'll say to you. Do the homework. When you're done doing the homework, let's then have the real conversation. So, you know who's doing the homework? The 30-year-olds, the 40-year-olds. And you know where they're going to be in 10 years? They're going to be in positions of power in the asset management business. And so, let's see if I'm right.
1: What do you think is going to happen in the next election? Because we've already talked about the midterms, but let's look at the next election. Do you think the Democrats can win them back?
0: They don't have the right leadership right now to win them back. I mean, the best thing that the Republicans have going for them are the Democrats.
1: I don't see a single credible nominee.
0: Remember, the reaction formation to that story in my book is to make sure that there's a female candidate to be president, or to make sure, or Vice President Harris, who I voted for and I helped her on her campaign debate prep, she writes in her book, 107 Days, she didn't pick Pete Buttigieg because he was gay. She wrote it. And so we got to stop doing all of that. In other words, we have to stop overcorrecting for the racism. And then we have to stop over like doing the identity, gender, sexual orientation.
1: So just pick orientation. The best communicator?
0: Best athletes, best communicators, policymakers, who can build a consensus, who can delegate. You know, there's 5,000 people in the executive branch. We've got our decision making down to a decision maker of one now. There's one person at the State Department, that's Donald Trump. There's one person at the White House, Donald Trump. There's one person at the Pentagon, Donald Trump. So we have to get back on the playing field with something way more American and way more pluralistic. And the way to do that is put the best athletes in the game and stop trying to overcorrect and try to whitewash what happened in the past. You know, I mean, the statues are the statues. Leave them alone. That's part of our history. Let's go forward with the right ideas for the vision. But I'm optimistic.
1: Every Democrat would say that that's exactly what they're going to do. And
0: They haven't done that.
1: Well, I guess maybe they say it's early, like you say for the Republicans.
0: They're in a circular firing squad. They treat Newsom like he's further to the right than Orban. If you're in AOC or Zohran Mamdani's camp, you know, Newsom is Viktor Orban. I mean, you got to really look at it for what it is. Cut it out, guys. Focus on the principle. Stop attacking each other and line up. You know what the Republicans do a way better job of the Democrats? They line up, Michelle. You got to learn to do that in politics.
1: I think you don't really like that about all of those who've lined up under Donald Trump.
0: I don't like it because they're hurting the country. I don't like it because they're subverting the Constitution. If you told me that Donald Trump was a transformational, healing, regenerative leader who was seeking an American renewal and that was going to help reform America and make it better, then of course I like it. You got to give up something at the table for the other side. That was the nature and the existence of what the founders wanted. It wasn't let me beat you into submission and let me own you culturally in the culture war. That wasn't the goal of the whole thing.
1: But I think
0: I am optimistic, by the way.
1: On the Democrats finding someone who can challenge the next.
0: Well, I don't know who it's going to be, but I will predict on your show that you will see a very surprising American renewal because it's a very, very young country. It doesn't have an anchored culture. It's an experiment, multi-ethnic experiment. And what happens in the country is when we lose our generational memory once every 80 years, we get hit very hard.
1: But the renewal on the left or the right?
0: I'm not sure yet. We'll have to see. It could be a Republican. You know, you could invite me back. I'll say, hey, there's a young Republican that is helping people understand where the country has to go. Or there's a young Democrat. You know, Buttigieg, as an example, to me, is a very

0: the Second World War. We're now 80 years out from that war, and this country is getting dunked because we've lost our generational memory about the institutions and the processes that matter. And so now we need a leader come in and explain that to the people and say we have to return to the process. Okay, and Trump is helping us do that, by the way, because he's so out there doing the opposite that people instinctively know that this is not right. This is why these elections are not going his way. This is why the approval ratings are way down. He's at a 34, 35% approval rating. He's helping us. Trump is forcing. You know how Trump made me famous and allowed me to have a podcast? He's actually forcing the American people to have a moral and cultural reckoning with itself. And every time we've done that, we've sought redemption and renewal, and I predict that that will happen.
1: Thank you for listening to some of the highlights from my podcast. To hear the full conversation, please subscribe to The Michelle Hussein Show, wherever you get your podcasts. I'm Michelle Hussein, and this is Bloomberg.
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4: From ABC News, I'm Brian Clark. Early this morning on an airfield in Omaha, Nebraska, touchdown of the plane carrying 17 Americans from the ship in the middle of a hantavirus cluster, and one of them testing positive. That passenger will go to a specialized biocontainment unit. Others will be monitored. ABC's Maggie Rulli has more from the Canary Islands, where the ship docked over the weekend.
5: Three people have died in this outbreak. One of them, a 70-year-old Dutch national. Authorities believe the first victims traveled to the Patagonia region where the virus is circulating. U.S. health officials are monitoring nine Americans who left the ship several weeks ago across several states. None have displayed any symptoms. During his prayer in St. Peter Square, Pope Leo, who plans to visit the Canary Islands next month, thanked residents for the hospitality shown to the MV Hondius and its passengers. Maggie Rulli, ABC News, Tenerife.
4: President Trump not happy with Iran's response to the latest American proposal for peace, says ABC's Sophie Flay.
6: Oil prices rising again after President Trump rejected Iran's response to a U.S. peace proposal. The president saying, "I have just read the response from Iran's so-called representatives. I don't like it. Totally unacceptable."
4: President Trump's getting ready to visit a key Iranian ally this week, China, for a summit with Xi Jinping. Another war could also be on the agenda, with more fighting between Russia and Ukraine, says ABC's Tom Sufi Burridge.
7: President Putin's prediction that his war on Ukraine was coming to an end came after a scaled-down World War II Victory Day celebration this weekend. For the first time in years, no Russian military hardware was present on Moscow's Red Square because of the security risk, namely from Ukrainian drones. It's a reminder that victory for Putin in Ukraine remains elusive.
4: Former FBI Director James Comey expected to appear in federal court, charged with threatening the president with an online post showing seashells arranged in the numbers 8647. 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
4: How you feel about your job prospects might depend on your age. A new Gallup poll says 43% of Americans between 15 and 34 say this is a good time to find a new job. 64% of those over 55 like their chances of finding work. It's unique because normally younger workers are more optimistic. The remains of one of the two American soldiers who disappeared in Morocco during a training exercise have now been recovered. Officials believe both of the soldiers fell off a cliff earlier this month.

0: while hiking during military exercises involving several nations. A Texas man accused of killing his pregnant wife is facing a hearing in Italy. ABC's Allison Kosick explains.
1: We believe that she died because of a severe condition she had.
2: His attorney spoke to our Houston station, KTRK.
1: Methemoglobinemia mirrors the symptoms of strangulation.
2: While awaiting trial, Gilly was freed on a $1 million bond. And earlier this month, authorities say he cut off his ankle monitor and flew to Milan, Italy, with fake travel documents. Italy abolished the death penalty decades ago, and a treaty prohibits Italy from sending a person back to a country that still has it.
0: Parent company behind education platform Canvas is apologizing after last week's massive hack. The platform used by colleges across the country is now up and running after being offline last week. I'm Brian Clark, ABC News.
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4: Pierce County deputies have detained a woman who said she had stabbed her husband. The sheriff's office says deputies and medics responded to the couple's room at the Alta Crystal Resort near Crystal Mountain. The husband was airlifted out in critical condition. A sheriff's office statement quotes the woman as saying her husband came after her. But after the stabbing, she called 911 and helped direct deputies to the scene. Seattle police have been hunting for a suspect in the shooting death of a man inside a Lake City bar and restaurant. The worker, in his early 20s, was found dead in the bar when colleagues came to work Saturday morning. Police say the victim had been working at the Growler Guys the night before. Fire crews are getting a handle on the biggest wildfire in the region so far this season. The Pine Mountain Fire in the Deschutes National Forest in Central Oregon is now 70% contained. Fire officials say the blaze had burned around 3,000 acres. Gas prices are up by a dime from a week ago, but unchanged through the weekend. The Seattle Everett Bellevue average price, as tracked by AAA, stands at $5.96 a gallon. Diesel's been steady for a week, hovering a few tenths of a cent on either side of $7 a gallon. A big accident that shut down the southbound lanes of Interstate 5 in Tacoma for nearly 3 hours on Sunday is clear, and a driver is under arrest for DUI and vehicular assault. The crash injured 4 people, 3 of them seriously. It began when, according to the State Patrol, someone drove the wrong way on I-5 near South 72nd Street in Tacoma. Another day of clouds and sun mixed with a high in the upper 60s. We're up to the upper 70s on Tuesday, back to the mid-60s Wednesday. Overnight lows around 50, and by Wednesday there is a 30% chance of rain.
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7: I'm 68 years old, and I have arthritis in my left knee.
6: But Anna was not going to take the diagnosis sitting down.
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6: And, of course, that's not all she was doing.
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6: And no surprise, Anna is now a fan.
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9: hypothetical blockades that kind of loomed large in the minds of geopolitical strategists everywhere. And the first was, of course, Iran blockading the Strait of Hormuz. That's clearly not a hypothetical anymore. It's actually happened. It's reality. And we've been doing a lot of episodes about it. And so the big hypothetical blockade that we're left with to ponder is China potentially doing something with Taiwan.
10: Definitely. And, you know, the only thing I would actually flip them in the sense that I would say the vast majority of discourse has been about the latter, China potentially blockading Taiwan in some way. That was the thing that everyone has been talking about for years and years with growing intensity. And then, of course, as you mentioned, now the Hormuz situation, which sort of, I don't know, hit people by their blind spot because they didn't think it could ever really happen or whatever really happened has happened. But when this resolves, if this resolves, et cetera, I believe the question of Taiwan will very quickly return to the fore.
9: Oh, absolutely. So as you mentioned, it obviously hasn't happened yet, but people have been writing and thinking about it for years and years and years. And as you know, I consider myself an expert on this topic, having once written a paper in college saying that China was going to invade Taiwan before the 2008 Beijing Olympics. And that obviously didn't happen.
10: Well, being wrong has never gotten in the way of any pundit's career.
9: That's right.
10: So that I would worry about that. That has never been an issue. As long as it was well articulated and
9: definitely
10: knowledge,
9: wasn't.
10: Et cetera, then you're fine.
9: It was written from a server closet while I was in Beijing. So it had that going for it. But anyway, my point is that this is something that's always sort of looming in the background. And you always see headlines kind of coming up that hint at China-Taiwan tensions. So we actually had one this morning. We're recording on April 21st. The headline is Taiwan's president canceled his visit to Eswatini. Do you know where that is?
10: No.
9: It's a tiny, tiny place in Africa.
10: Huh. You know what is interesting? Because there's a few countries still holding out there that recognize Taipei as the unified capital of China. Most have switched. There's a few random ones out there that are still like, they don't recognize the mainland, et cetera. So I'm all, you know, a little factoids here and there. I didn't know that, but,
9: So Taiwan's presidential office is citing air route issues. I'm doing air quotes for those who can't see this video, and China pressure. So, you do get those kind of headlines every once in a while. And then the one other thing I would say is like, okay, the Strait of Hormuz, the blockade there, clearly an oil story, and oil is something that powers the entire global economy. But as we've kind of learned over the past 6 or 7 weeks, oil might not actually be the thing that like powers markets. Right. If you think about the thing that matters for markets, it might be something much closer to AI and semiconductors and valuations there.
10: Totally. I mean, evidently the world could go a few weeks and not grind to a halt if the Strait of Hormuz is closed for a few weeks. I believe the reaction in markets would be, and just all around the world, and really everything would just be orders of magnitude differently if someone's like, oh, no chips. No chips are coming out. That would be such a bigger deal. And of course, you know, the question of, you know, Taiwan's role in the world, that would already have been a very big security question even prior to the now constant drumbeat obsession with AI chips, et cetera. But it only magnifies why this is such a live issue.
9: Right. So apparently we can kind of survive a few weeks without oil. Can we survive a few weeks without
10: months? We can survive a few weeks without a certain fraction. Whereas if we, you know, the chip flow were to be disrupted on that level, it would just be, much bigger deal.
9: All right. Well, we do in fact have the perfect guest to talk about all of this. Someone who has just written a book on exactly this topic called Defending Taiwan, A Strategy to Prevent War with China. We're going to be speaking with Ike Fryman. He is also a Hoover Fellow at Stanford. So Ike, thank you so much for coming on All Thoughts.
11: Thanks for having me on.
9: Here's my first question. You've spent a lot of time in China, including researching this book. Are you going to be able to go back?
11: I think I could go back. The question is whether I could leave. I'm joking. They gave me a hard time at immigration on the way out last time.
9: Oh, interesting.
11: And I can't do useful research there anymore. It's not like there's archives I can access, interviews I can do. So the value of it for research is going down for me, but also the risk to my person, the risk to my devices is going up. You know, I do try to engage as much as I can, but I think it's it's better to engage in third countries.
10: Why don't you tell us the genesis of this book, or the origin of it, or how you got interested in this particular topic?
11: Well, my background is as a China scholar looking at China's global investment campaign. My first book was about the Belt and Road, and I looked at a bunch of Chinese language sources that show how it works under the hood as a campaign to mobilize the party state behind Xi Jinping. And then I went on the trail of it to Sri Lanka, to Tanzania, Greece, Greenland, actually. I did my PhD about China in Greenland, trying to understand how China leverages.
10: You did your PhD about China in Greenland?
11: Yeah.
10: Oh, that is timely. Anyway, yeah. Keep going.
11: That'll be another book.
10: Yeah.
11: But what I learned in the process of doing this book is that China has this formidable toolkit for blending economic power with its geopolitical objectives. And, you know, Taiwan was clearly emerging during COVID as the AI story was heating up, as this monumental issue in the structure of the world economy, not just for the old reasons that we care about Taiwan, which is largely about geography. So it seemed to me, reading about this, China had more ships, more planes, more missiles, more drones. What was I missing? Why is the United States not completely outmatched? So I started this project with a friend of mine named Harry Halem, who's a superstar naval historian. And I asked him, what's the book I should read to understand what a U.S.-China war over Taiwan would be like, what it would take to win, and then what of those things the U.S. can do or can't do? And he said, well, the book doesn't exist. I can give you hundreds of articles, hundreds of people to follow on Twitter, but no one thing to read. And so began this collaboration between two historians, one focused on the economics, one focused on the military, to put the pieces together. And as I did so, I began to discover there's huge gaps in our knowledge of this problem. This is the most complex, multidisciplinary, multifunctional foreign policy problem that American statecraft has ever faced. Because it's a military problem. It's also an industrial problem. It's a technology policy problem. It's a diplomatic problem, a real one, a complex one, for how we deal with China, with Taiwan, and with the rest of the world. And then finally, it's an economic problem. It's a question of global economic order. Because if Taiwan falls by force or coercion, and China seizes the fabs, the semiconductor fabs, or the fabs are disabled or destroyed, that is a hard reset of the entire global economic system that we have had since 1989, and arguably back to 1945. So what comes next? And while we have a lot of good thinking about certain aspects of this scenario, like the war gaming of what an amphibious campaign would look like and how we stop it, there's other aspects like the economic planning that we just haven't done. So that was the idea for the book. Pull together the best of existing knowledge, fill in the gaps where we can based on interviews, based on historical work, Chinese language materials, and try to be the person to put the pieces together.
9: Hmm. I want to back way up for a second and ask a very obvious question, which is, why does China actually care so much about Taiwan? And then is it even accurate to say, like, why does China care about Taiwan? Should I be asking, why does Xi Jinping care about Taiwan?
11: Those are the two right questions to ask, and that's where we start with the book. The first thing to understand is that it's not about the chips for China. The chips are a co-benefit, but China cared about Taiwan long before they made chips, and they would care about them if they didn't make chips. Taiwan is the unfinished business of China's civil war. In 1949, as the Kuomintang, Chiang Kai-shek's government, was losing control of northern China, they began to evacuate their forces alongside all the treasures of the imperial palace to Taipei. And they set up a government there, essentially took over the island by force, and became, over the course of the Korean War, essentially a U.S. ally. In 1955, Eisenhower went to Taipei. They became a critical node in the U.S. alliance architecture. Mao obviously wanted to take this island. He wanted to wipe out the remnants of his enemy. And for him, the fact that there was this other China right across the strait, which at the time enjoyed the Chinese seat in the UN Security Council, was recognized by most of the world as the one true China. This was a fundamental question of the legitimacy of the Chinese Communist Party. And so it became this totemic propaganda point that we will liberate Taiwan from the imperialists. And in the process, we will make China whole. We will fix this historical wrong that we were separated under this century of humiliation. And therefore, for us to be fully rejuvenated as a civilization, Taiwan has to be brought to heel. And the world must accept. It's not just about control over Taiwan. It's about political legitimacy. The United Nations must accept. The United States must accept that Taiwan is part of China and there's only one China in the world. And the Communist Party is the only legitimate government. So this is why it's sensitive. It's not just about the status of Taiwan. It's about what China means. And that has always been bound up in competition with the United States.
10: Prior to the KMT having fled the mainland, the Civil War and all that, what was understood to be the status of that geography called Taiwan? And how, to what degree, going back even prior to the Civil War, etc., what was its relationship to mainland China?
11: It depends how far back you want to go. Back in the 17th century, the Dutch had a presence there. As the Ming Empire was falling apart, you had generals who came from the mainland. They're claimed by both sides now. You know, a couple of them became gods, actually, and there's temples to them in Taiwan. And essentially, during the Qing Dynasty, China's final dynasty, they were a region of the province across the strait on the mainland.
10: Okay.
11: But the Qing Dynasty's writ didn't really run there. They were settled by people from the mainland, but it was swampy and pestilential, and there were indigenous people, and it wasn't really actively administered by the center. The Qing pretty quickly lost control over the fringes of their empire, and then the Japanese took it in the Sino-Japanese War in 1895. And the Japanese developed it. The Japanese industrialized, they left a mark on it. And unlike other places that the Japanese colonized, were like Korea, where their colonization was brutal, in Taiwan, they left relatively good feelings. So all through the first half of the 20th century, when the communists and the nationalists were fighting on the mainland, Taiwan was under Japanese control. And then the question is, after Japan surrendered in 1945, who did they surrender it to?
10: Stay tuned for more of our interview with Ike Fryman, fellow at the Hoover Institute at Stanford. We are talking about the world's massive vulnerability with Taiwan. To hear the full conversation, subscribe to Odd Lots wherever you get your podcasts. I'm Jill Wiesenthal.
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10: And I'm Joe Weisenthal.
9: Today's episode, we're looking at the world's massive vulnerability when it comes to Taiwan. We're speaking with Ike Fryman, the author of the new book, Defending Taiwan, A Strategy to Prevent War with China.
10: What was understood to be the status of that geography called Taiwan? And how, to what degree, going back even prior to the Civil War, etc., what was its relationship to mainland China?
11: Depends how far back you want to go. Back in the 17th century, the Dutch had a presence there. As the Ming Empire was falling apart, you had generals who came from the mainland. They're claimed by both sides now. You know, a couple of them became gods, actually, and there's temples to them in Taiwan. And essentially, during the Qing Dynasty, China's final dynasty, they were a region of the province across the strait on the mainland.
10: Okay.
11: But the Qing Dynasty's writ didn't really run there. They were settled by people from the mainland, but it was swampy and pestilential, and there were indigenous people, and it wasn't really actively administered by the center. The Qing pretty quickly lost control over the fringes of their empire, and then the Japanese took it in the Sino-Japanese War in 1895. And the Japanese developed it. The Japanese industrialized, they left a mark on it. And unlike other places that the Japanese colonized were, like Korea, where their colonization was brutal, in Taiwan, they left relatively good feelings. So all through the first half of the 20th century, when the communists and the nationalists were fighting on the mainland, Taiwan was under Japanese control. And then the question is, after Japan surrendered in 1945, who did they surrender it to? And was the status of Taiwan decided after Japan's surrender? And the U.S. position is legally it remains unresolved. It remains unresolved who Japan surrendered it to. So the U.S. position is we don't actually take a view on what the true status of Taiwan is.
10: Right.
11: This is something for Taipei and Beijing to work out between themselves. And we're open to any outcome, but it has to be done peacefully. So no force and no coercion. And since Taiwan's become a democracy, it has to be democratically acceptable to the people of Taiwan. And that's a principled position, which is really about the stability of the broader region, because it recognizes that this region is held together through trade routes that go through international waters, international airspace. It's been stable since 1945. And if the United States starts allowing borders to be changed by force, trade routes to be changed by force, very quickly the whole regional order in this part of the world will collapse. And this is a grave economic danger for the United States as a geopolitical danger. So that's the view.
10: Yeah.
11: And unfortunately, what China's doing is they're trying to revise that situation by pushing in the gray zone, pushing through coercion. And there's obviously always the risk they could escalate to war.
9: I want to talk more about that, but just on the topic of U.S. policy towards China, and you already touched on the One China policy, but what exactly is strategic ambiguity? Because whenever I hear that term, I always think it's like, it's what I would do if I was trying to get out of a social commitment later that evening or something like, oh, maybe I'll come. Maybe, you know, we'll see what happens. What exactly does that mean? And isn't it weird that people recognize that as an actual policy, strategic ambiguity? What does it mean?
11: So the whole policy is sort of strange because it was never put forward by one person. It emerged through accretion. So it's like seeing 100 bottles of beer on the wall. Like you keep adding a new lyric every time there's a new administration. So what is the components of the One China policy? Well, there's three communiques, three agreements that the United States signed with China between the 70s and the 80s. And those are the political foundation of our relationship with the PRC. And the language is vague. And there's some key phrases that are translated differently in English and Chinese. So we get to claim that the other side said things that the other side says doesn't say. There's a whole lot of that. But basically, the United States position is we will have a relationship with the PRC. We will treat Beijing as the sole legitimate government of China. But we will maintain, for all practical purposes, an informal relationship with Taiwan as if it were a country, just not technically, not de jure. And this has been reaffirmed by Congress, which in 1979 passed the Taiwan Relations Act that makes very clear that it's the sense of Congress that we should treat Taiwan as a state in basically every respect, except for some of these formal, very high-end political and military interactions. And then in the Reagan administration, we made some extra commitments to Taiwan called the Six Assurances, and they basically reduced to, we will not force you to the negotiating table. We will not trade you away. In other words, you will never face pressure from us to take a bad deal. Hmm. And what this policy adds up to has been called by political scientists dual deterrence. We want to deter Taiwan from declaring independence or doing something provocative that might trigger a crisis. And we want to persuade Beijing that if it intervenes, it might face a devastating reaction, but that they don't have to worry because Taiwan is also deterred, so they can take their time. And hopefully if we deter both sides from doing something extreme, we can encourage them to resolve their differences peacefully. So that strategic ambiguity is the not saying exactly what we would do or under what circumstances. The tricky thing is that was a great policy when we had overwhelming economic, technological, and military advantages. That is no longer the case. We probably could defeat China in a high-end conventional war, and we can go into why. If we put sanctions on China, we could probably cause a greater GDP hit in China, and we can get into why. But the cost to us and the risk to us as Americans is just going up, up, up as the relative balance shifts. And so now it increasingly seems like it's a get-out-of-jail-free card, even if it isn't.
10: Quick question. I know basically nothing about Taiwanese domestic politics.
11: Mm-hmm.
10: Am I wrong, though? I feel like I read somewhere it's like the KMT, the success, they were the revolutionaries. Aren't they the more dovish of the parties in relations with Beijing? And aren't they the party that seems to be a little bit softening of the stances of the future and maybe, you know, uniting the two sides a little bit? Am I wrong about that?
11: No, that's absolutely.
10: How is that possible?
11: It's how nerdy do you want to get? So here's the thing. I mentioned that the dispute is largely about what China means. Now that question continues. The Kuomintang, the KMT, which is the successor of Chiang Kai-shek's party, they believe that they're still the legitimate representatives of the true China.
10: The entire thing.
11: Well, they recognize that there's a free China and an unfree China.
10: Okay.
11: And I think they've long since given up their aspirations of raising an army and going back across the strait and taking over the mainland. But I think they have an aspiration that one day this divided China can be unified, either in some kind of confederation structure or, who knows, maybe with the KMT on top. And they identify culturally, historically, civilizationally as Chinese.
10: Yeah.
11: They say, we're Chinese. We just happen to live on Taiwan. But we're one civilization, one nation. And the KMT's point of view is that we one China respective interpretations. And on that basis, Beijing is willing to talk to them. Because they disagree about what one China means, but they both believe in principle that there is only one China in the world and Taiwan's part of it. But the current ruling party in Taiwan, the Democratic Progressive Party or the DPP, they have a different perspective. They say, we are a country called Taiwan. We're one of the most technologically advanced places in the world. We are a thriving democracy. The world needs our chips. You know, we are at the center of this security architecture.
10: So they just see themselves as a distinct nation.
11: We are a distinct nation, and we should be recognized by the world as such. And they're not suicidal. They're not crazy. They recognize that if they declare independence, that this could bring the hammer down on them. But their point of view is, we will never declare independence because we already are. And Americans, I think, are about to have to learn this lesson, because Taiwan is going into a presidential campaign. And it is far from clear where the wind is blowing. And the United States will have to work with whoever wins, because that's what it means to have a partner that's a democracy. But these two parties have very different points of view. And one of the points I make in the book is, we need to learn to handle Taiwan's domestic politics. We are two democracies that respond to one another. For example, I think the KMT, if they come back to power, will be much less interested in helping America reshore chip production. And they're also probably much less interested in doing military cooperation with the United States if that's going to inflame China. I think basically you can think about it this way. The DPP believes that the relationship with the United States is the most important thing, that we matter to them just as they matter to us, and that if Taiwan gets in trouble, America will come. And the KMT views are diverse, but they tend to have the view the cavalry might not be coming. The Americans might be using us as a pawn in a bigger geopolitical game, but can we really trust them? And we don't want to become Ukraine. So maybe the best approach is to negotiate. And these are two very different points of view. They're both plausible interpretations of the facts. And the United States has to learn to deal with both sides.
9: I want to ask you more about reshoring, but since we're on the topic of domestic Taiwanese politics, one thing I've always wondered, and I'm curious if you maybe got some color on this in the course of your research, but one of the reasons, it's not the only reason, but a big one of the reasons Taiwan is strategically important is because of the semiconductor business and the presence of TSMC and companies like that. What role does a TSMC play in Taiwanese domestic politics? Like, are there actual instances of like semiconductor companies having a seat at the table when it comes to formulating national security policy or indirect influence or anything like that? Have you seen examples?
11: It's hugely, hugely important. It's only a couple of percent. The semiconductor industry, depending on how you define it, with related services industries, it's something like 5% of employment in Taiwan, but it's an outsized share of Taiwan's exports.
10: Yeah.
11: And right now, just if you look at the macro data, Taiwan's exports are booming because no one can get enough of their chips. There is an entire ecosystem of universities, vocational training centers, companies that supply to TSMC. This is a national champion in so many ways, and they get tax benefits and subsidized land, and Taiwan's political economy is organized around making them a success, just as South Korea's has been organized around making Samsung and others a success. TSMC is smart enough to know that it has to deal with administrations of both parties, but TSMC is also caught in a U.S.-China tension too. And TSMC doesn't share the United States' political objectives here. TSMC is happy to sell to China. They don't have a problem if China buys lots of their chips. But they have to work with the United States because ultimately they're fabricating chips at the high end that are made with U.S. designs. So the U.S. does have the ability to export control where those final products go.
10: This is really interesting and important, and I hadn't thought about this dynamic. I mean, I guess it sort of makes sense to me that, like, if I were, like, the leadership in Taiwan, I don't know if I would be, like, that thrilled about our main company opening up fabs in Arizona, etc. More to come from our conversation on the risks of a war or blockade of Taiwan. We are speaking with Ike Fryman, author of the new book, Defending Taiwan, A Strategy to Prevent War with China. I'm Joe Weisenthal.
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8: Another Seattle neighborhood is dealing with an influx of motorhomes parked on the street, and some of the vehicle's owners bringing in trash, drugs, and even drug-making. Residents of the Greenwood area around Sandel Park say the park's restrooms are now impossible to use thanks to trash, including drug paraphernalia. One person shared with Como News video of a drug deal outside one RV. Airlines are scrambling to find ways to pay for jet fuel, which has more than doubled in price since the start of the war with Iran. Alaska Airlines' strategy, according to the Puget Sound Business Journal, is to take on some new debt, $500 million from a new loan that matures in 2031, and tapping another $500 million from an existing loan. Alaska says the $1 billion will go toward general corporate purposes. A lot of people are very worried about a very dangerous wildfire season ahead, thanks to the extremely dry winter producing very little snowpack in the mountains. But according to the Washington State Standard, other interests are also experiencing big-time anxiety about the months to come. That includes farmers worried about reduced water allocations, power companies watching low water levels behind dams, and fisheries managers concerned about salmon runs. Microsoft's plan to build a big data center in East Africa has hit a snag. Bloomberg reports that Microsoft and partner G42 are at an impasse with the Kenyan government over the company's request that Kenya commit to leasing a minimum annual amount of data capacity. Sources tell Bloomberg that may force Microsoft and G42 to scale back the project. Another day of clouds and sun mixed on Monday with a high in the upper 60s. We're up to the upper 70s on Tuesday and then back to the mid-60s on Wednesday with a 30% chance of rain.
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10: And I'm Joe Weisenthal.
9: On today's show, we are talking what the Strait of Hormuz could imply about a China blockade of Taiwan. We are speaking with Ike Fryman, Hoover Fellow at Stanford and author of the new book, Defending Taiwan, A Strategy to Prevent War with China.
10: Just real quickly on cutting off imports. Are they good on oil? For like this is, we know they have this big oil stockpile. War would be extremely oil intensive process. You know, they've electrified a lot of cars. I doubt their military is nearly as.
11: I think they're good. I think they're good on oil.
10: You think they're good on oil?
11: So they, in peacetime, they consume, what is it, 13, 14 million barrels a day, of which around four are produced domestically. If they became cost insensitive, which they would be in a crisis, they could probably squeeze that up a bit. They also can import over land. They import, you know, a couple of million barrels a day over land. And if they had to, they could import more by land. It wouldn't be comfortable. It wouldn't be cheap. But if they would have willingness to pay, they have plenty of foreign exchange. They could also do as the Nazis did, which is turn coal into fuel oil. Yeah. Fischer Tropsch has been done in the past. The Nazis declared war on all their oil suppliers, and they still managed to fight through 1945 pretty effectively. But there's more to this. They've got, they declare, what is it, 1.3 billion barrels in their SPR. They probably have something more like two. And then they can make the civilian economy ration. The PLA would use something like 500,000 barrels a day. So if you run the math, and I just do the back of the envelope in the book, what matters is not that they would run out of oil eventually. At some point, they would feel the squeeze. But our allies, Japan, South Korea, Taiwan, would feel the squeeze much faster. So our coalition, as currently set up, doesn't have the advantage in a long-term contest of extreme economic war. And it's not just about oil. It's about everything else. They have stockpiles of cotton. They have stockpiles of chips. They have stockpiles of everything plausible that they might need. Taiwan doesn't have that. Japan doesn't have that. So this is the risk, that they take us up to the brink. We are forced to contemplate what the long-term economic war looks like. We realize that if they can last for 12 months and we can last for three, that's not a game we want to play, and we fold. And then if that is established, they can coerce us. And this is not just about Taiwan. This goes far, far, far beyond Taiwan. This is about our entire alliance architecture in the region. And frankly, this is about our hemisphere too.
9: One of the arguments you make in the book is this idea that a U.S. policy response can't just be about military power. It has to be about economic power as well. And you talk about this idea of avalanche decoupling. So sort of forming a grand alliance with other democracies to try to isolate China from the global economy. And when I hear a term like avalanche decoupling, I kind of think like, well, in some respects, the U.S. and maybe some other parts of the world have been trying to decouple from China for a long time with varied degrees of success. What convinces you that something like that would be possible in a crisis moment, especially when we're talking about, again, grand alliances with democracies that maybe under the Trump administration, we don't seem to have the best of relations with at the moment?
11: It's a really important question. So let's take the hard facts head on. In the last couple of years, we have learned some very important things about what is and is not possible when it comes to breaking our critical dependencies on China. Everyone knows that we have these critical dependencies, which strike at the very heart of our lives and livelihoods. We depend on China for the active pharmaceutical ingredients that save lives every day in hospitals. We depend China on the supply chain to build any drone in the United States. We depend on China for legacy chips, without which we can't make cars. There is no Ford. There is no Stellantis. I think that's crazy. I think it's crazy. I think it opens up the United States to economic blackmail. And frankly, the fact that our allies have the same dependencies opens them up to blackmail too. So it's a no-brainer that we should start to break these dependencies on China in the same way that China is trying to break its dependencies on us because they don't want to be blackmailed. So what is dangerous is that China would be able to de-risk their economy largely from ours, but we couldn't do that in a symmetrical way. Mm. But if a crisis happens over Taiwan, whether that's tomorrow or 18 months from now or 5 years from now, it will be an, oh shoot, I guess we should have done all of that 5 years ago. But that will be yesterday's problem. And the question for today's problem is, how do we deal with the situation we face? And it's very possible that that situation would be in the context of a crushing recession and stock market correction, because as we mentioned at the beginning of this conversation, the whole equity market is being held up by an AI trade where seven tech companies that are priced for perfection make up 40% of the S&P. And if you take away the supply of chips, they fall to earth. $600 billion, is that the number the hyperscalers are spending on data centers this year?
10: It's close enough.
11: You take that away and the U.S. economy is in recession. So imagine the context of a terrifying stock market correction and heading into recession. Let's assume that China has taken some actions that reveal that we really need to expand this de-risking or partial decoupling thing. But we've also learned that we can't decouple from China all at once. Mm-hmm. Because we tried this on Liberation Day and we got cold feet within a week because the bond market blew up and all the captains of industry called up the president and said, you have to reverse this, Mr. President, or we're cooked. So if you can't decouple from China all at once and quickly, the only way to do it is gradually looking at the critical stuff first and the non-critical stuff later, if ever. So what I want to do is say, what is the most critical things? If you have to stack rank our dependencies, what's 99th percentile, what's 90th, what's 70th, what's 50th? And then let's go down the list one at a time and figure out how do we break these dependencies. So in the event of a crisis, an invasion of Taiwan or a blockade of Taiwan or some gray zone, ambiguous thing. If we decide we need to reset this relationship and we need to decouple from China 5%, 10%, 30%, what does that actually entail? And I would submit that that's a much harder problem than we've realized. Because even if we want to decouple just a little bit, we face a transshipment problem. Right now, as we've discovered, you have a tariff differential on China. The tariff on China is here. The tariff on Vietnam, Mexico, everyone else is here. So companies will export their stuff from China to Vietnam or Mexico. They'll write made in Vietnam or Mexico on it, and they'll resend it to us. So if you don't develop a solution to this transshipment problem, there is no way that you can decouple from China, even a little bit, even in a crisis. That, to me, is very scary. And the process of working with other countries to address this, essentially this is rules of origin for trade, this is a big enterprise that is going to take years and years to do. It cannot be done right away. So what we're talking about with avalanche decoupling is a process that abandons the fiction that we can do this all at once and starts thinking about if we need to divorce China 10%, 30%, 60%, whatever it is, how do we go about building a new kind of economic order such that we can still have trading relations with the rest of the world? And that question has not been addressed until this book.
10: I find this conversation to be like very alarming and, you know, obviously, and it should be very alarming. I guess the good news, if there is any, is that we have spent the last year, several years, deepening our friendships with the rest of the world.
9: Well,
10: and
9: also
10: building up our allies and establishing that open non-China trading bloc. At least we're literally doing the opposite.
9: Right? Well, I was going to say on the plus side, if one of the elements of China deterrence is building a better customs system where we can actually track transshipments, then maybe some of that work has been done. It's better than like building more nukes.
10: But like it does seem like we're kind of not doing any of this, right? I mean, not only not doing any of this.
11: Correct.
10: We are like rowing. Like if the goal is let's do this avalanche decoupling around the world, et cetera, like we're going in the opposite direction.
11: Yeah, exactly right. The only way you can get this stuff done is if you work with your partners. That's the only way.
10: Yeah.
11: And that's not about being moralistic. It's about, practically speaking, there's stuff that we don't know how to make in this country anymore.
10: Yeah.
11: Because we outsourced it two generations ago, and there literally aren't any people left who know how it's done. And Japan or South Korea in particular, but many of our European partners too, have this know-how in advanced manufacturing, and not to partner with them, I think, is kind of crazy. Also, they face the same problems, the same risks of economic coercion by China.
10: Yeah.
11: And they have even less leverage to push back against China because China, relatively speaking, is much bigger than they are. So I think the Trump administration has a few correct ideas dealing with these rules of origin through these bilateral deals, doing bilateral economic security pacts like with Japan. But we need to be bringing larger groups of allies and partners together to do this.
10: Just real quick, I think you mentioned at the beginning that you actually think currently in a conventional war that the American military would have the upper hand. It looks like I don't know what's going to go on with Iran, and I'm very susceptible. I watch all the Chinese propaganda. I watch the military praise, like, whew, that looks really impressive. The robot dogs and all this stuff. I'm pretty sure we don't know. Yeah, like, can you just give the short version of why, as of April 21st, 2026, you think the U.S. military still has the upper hand?
11: The wars that America has fought over the last 80 years have been land wars. And land war has a certain character. War at sea is different. You have a very small number, a much smaller number of platforms, and they're much more specialized. And so if you can take out just one or two of the enemy's vessels, specialized aircraft, specialized ships, the whole structure starts to collapse. And the rest become easier to kill. And that means that there's no real incentive to hold back reserves. Once the engagement starts, it's incredibly intense, and it's often decided in the first hours to days. And one significant implication of that is your ability to see and communicate across the battle space is really, really critical. And especially as the range of our missiles and our drones has increased, that means that U.S.

0: 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And the book is Defending Taiwan, A Strategy to Prevent War with China. 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
2: 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I'm Joe Weisenthal.
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5: From ABC News, I'm Brian Clark. One of the 17 Americans returned to the U.S. from the Dutch ship impacted by hantavirus has tested positive but is showing no symptoms. Health officials say another did have mild symptoms. The passenger who tested positive will be taken to the Nebraska Biocontainment Unit. The group arrived in Omaha overnight, the U.S. not mandating a quarantine for the group. Dr. Michael Osterholm of the University of Minnesota says,
6: the good news is that in a sense it is hantavirus and not another coronavirus or influenza virus. This is one that has very limited ability to be transmitted person to person. In fact, it's a rare exception.
5: Iran's foreign minister accused the U.S. of insisting on one-sided views and unreasonable demands after President Trump called Iran's latest peace proposal totally unacceptable. ABC's Tom Sufi Burge has more from Tel Aviv.
7: The main sticking point in the negotiations with Iran, the future of its nuclear program. And with still no breakthrough in ending the war, it's just days before President Trump is expected to travel to Iran's key ally, China, for a crucial summit with Chinese President Xi.
5: And the president again holding out the threat of resuming military strikes. He told Sinclair Broadcasting's Full Measure,
8: They are defeated, but that doesn't mean they're done. We could go in for two more weeks and do every single target.
5: Do Democrats have another avenue to try to redraw Virginia's congressional map? Virginia Supreme Court invalidated redistricting, and ABC Stephen Portnoy says,
9: Virginia Democrats say they're going to try to appeal to the U.S. Supreme Court. The U.S. Supreme Court can decide whether it's going to take this case and hear the arguments, but the experts we've spoken with point out that typically, when it comes to questions of state law, the state's highest court has the final word.
5: Homeland Security and the Texas Rangers are investigating the deaths of six people found inside of a Union Pacific boxcar in Laredo. You're listening to ABC News.
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12: Pierce County deputies have detained a woman who said she had stabbed her husband. The sheriff's office says deputies and medics responded to the couple's room at the Alta Crystal Resort near Crystal Mountain. The husband was airlifted out in critical condition. A sheriff's office statement quotes the woman as saying her husband came after her. But after the stabbing, she called 911 and helped direct deputies to the scene. Seattle police have been hunting for a suspect in the shooting death of a man inside a Lake City bar and restaurant. The worker, in his early 20s, was found dead in the bar when colleagues came to work Saturday morning. Police say the victim had been working at the Growler Guys the night before. Fire crews are getting a handle on the biggest wildfire in the region so far this season. The Pine Mountain Fire in the Deschutes National Forest in Central Oregon is now 70% contained. Fire officials say the blaze had burned around 3,000 acres. Gas prices are up by a dime from a week ago, but unchanged through the weekend. The Seattle Everett Bellevue average price, as tracked by AAA, stands at 5.

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7: Now 26 past, America in the Morning continues. A driver in California has rescinded his guilty plea on charges related to a wrong-way crash that led to the death of a Los Angeles sheriff's recruit. In the 2022 incident, authorities say the driver fell asleep behind the wheel of his SUV and veered onto the wrong side of the road, striking 25 police recruits who were out on a morning run, one of whom died as a result of their injuries. The driver had entered into a plea deal with prosecutors to receive a suspended sentence and be placed on probation, but during the court hearing, the judge decided to sentence him to 1 year in jail. According to the driver's lawyer, the man who is behind the wheel has been diagnosed with a seizure disorder. The new information made them change their minds and decide to go to trial. Correspondent Ed Donahue reports that the fight between the Trump administration and ABC has expanded past comments made by Jimmy Kimmel in the wake of the incident at the White House Correspondents' Dinner.
8: ABC is accusing the Federal Communications Commission of trying to chill free speech. ABC has been locked in a dispute with the Trump administration over Jimmy Kimmel Live, but this time it's ABC on the offensive over another show.
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8: The point of contention over The View is whether it's subject to equal time rules. It means competing candidates for office must have equal time. ABC says The View is a bona fide news program and is exempt. President Trump's FCC chairman, Brendan Carr, has indicated he intends to argue The View is not a so-called bona fide news program. President Trump has been critical of media outlets whose journalism runs counter to his agenda and sensibilities. I'm Ed Donahue.
7: America in the Morning is produced by Alexander Hinton. I'm John Trout. This is Westwood One.
10: This is Michael, and he's had stem cell therapy at Seattle Sports and Regenerative Medicine with Dr. Mark Wagner, MD.
11: I'm not only back doing what I enjoy doing, but the knee is in better condition afterwards than before. You never get that from surgery.
10: And Michael would know because he's been through knee replacement surgery before.
11: The treatment is way less invasive, and it works.
10: Michael has seen Dr. Wagner for 8 procedures. His knees, shoulders, hips, ankles, and Achilles tendon.
11: Like any medical procedure, you're always being cautious. But by the fourth week, it was like, wow, there's no discomfort. So I would call up, can I go golfing now? 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
15: ABC News, I'm Brian Clark. Landing early this morning in Omaha, Nebraska, the plane carrying all 17 Americans who were on board the cruise ship where hantavirus broke out. One of the Americans tested positive. They'll be monitored in a biocontainment unit. ABC's Maggie Rulli.
16: Officials from the WHO, they really stressed that while the hantavirus might seem, you know, new and scary to a lot of people that have never heard of it before, it's actually a virus that they know really well, and they know how it spreads, and they insisted to us that it does not spread like COVID-19.
15: A French passenger who was on the ship has also tested positive. The U.S. and Iran once again at loggerheads after President Trump called Iran's response to his peace proposal totally unacceptable. The president's preparing for a trip to China this week, a key ally of Iran. A new Gallup poll says just 43% of younger Americans are optimistic about finding a job. 64% of those 55 and up think their prospects are good. This is ABC.
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7: This is America in the Morning from Westwood One. I'm John Trout. Coming up this half hour,
20: the NTSB investigating that Frontier plane incident in Denver. I'm Julie Walker.
21: The U.S. military says the remains of a U.S. Army soldier who went missing have been recovered. I'm Lisa Dwyer.
22: President Trump hosts a Mother's Day luncheon. I'm Clayton Neville.
23: Your phone may soon be asking you for your papers. I'm the new old tech guy, Chuck Palm.
24: The Devil Wears Prada battled it out with Mortal Kombat this weekend. I'm Kevin Carr.
7: Back after these messages.
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6: Welcome back. America in the Morning continues. It's 4 till. Correspondent Kevin Carr has the tally of who won the Battle of the Sequels in theaters this weekend. Kevin?
7: Three contenders entered the arena to battle Anne Hathaway and Meryl Streep, but none emerged victorious.
8: I hope that's not what you're wearing to the dinner.
7: The Devil Wears Prada 2 had the edge on Mortal Kombat 2, winning the weekend with $42 million.
8: Love my job.
7: In less than 2 weeks, this legacy sequel has earned more money than the original made in its entire run 20 years ago.
9: It's showtime.
7: Mortal Kombat 2 had to settle for a very close second with $40 million. Still impressive for the sequel to the COVID-era reboot.
10: Let's take it from the top.
7: Michael continued to hold incredibly well, easing to $36 million for third.
8: Magic.
7: Depending on the international numbers, this could give 2018's Bohemian Rhapsody a run for its money as the top-grossing musical biopic ever.
11: Our shepherd was murdered. And we shall solve the crime.
7: The Sheep Detectives debuted in fourth place with $16 million. With stellar reviews, this should sail through the early summer, considering no big family movie comes out until Toy Story 5, more than a month away.
8: It's gonna be loud. Duh.
7: Finally, Billie Eilish, Hit Me Hard and Soft, rounded out the top five with $7.5 million.
12: That's James Cameron.
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7: Directed by Eilish and James Cameron, this is the latest 3D concert film to make a splash at the box office. I'm Kevin Carr.
6: That's our show for today, Monday, May 11th, 2026. America in the Morning is produced by Alexander Hinton. I'm John Trout. This is Westwood One.
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3: From ABC News, I'm Brian Clark. Totally unacceptable is how President Trump described Iran's latest response to a U.S. peace proposal. Iran's foreign ministry says the U.S. is insisting on one-sided views and making unreasonable demands. ABC's Sophie Flay has more.
4: The U.S. proposal called for Iran to reopen the Strait of Hormuz. In exchange, the U.S. would ease its blockade of Iranian ports for a 30-day period when both sides could negotiate a full deal. Iran's response reportedly included a demand to end the war and lift oil sanctions. With the strait still closed, global oil prices jumped more than 3% overnight.
3: War likely a key topic when President Trump travels to Iran's ally, China, this week. He'll be the first president to visit China since he went there in 2017. 17 Americans who were on the Dutch ship affected by a hantavirus cluster have landed in Nebraska on board a State Department plane. One passenger did test positive, but officials say that passenger is not showing symptoms. World Health Organization epidemiologist Boris Pavlin tells ABC's Maggie Rooley.
5: This is not COVID. This is not passing someone in a hallway, in an airport, outside in a stadium and getting infected. This is, every case can be explained either through the original rodent exposures that are happening as we speak in South America or through close contact with a sick person.
3: Law enforcers near the U.S.-Mexico border are investigating a possible human smuggling case that had tragic results.
6: A railroad employee conducting a routine inspection of freight cars in the Texas border town of Laredo found six bodies inside a boxcar Sunday afternoon. Police have not released the ages, genders, or nationalities of those people. In a statement, Union Pacific said it was saddened by this incident and working with law enforcement. Sunday's high temperature in Laredo was 97 degrees. The closed boxcar had no air conditioning.
3: It's ABC's Jim Ryan. 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
7: Another Seattle neighborhood is dealing with an influx of motorhomes parked on the street, and some of the vehicle's owners bringing in trash, drugs, and even drug-making. Residents of the Greenwood area around Sandel Park say the park's restrooms are now impossible to use thanks to trash, including drug paraphernalia. One person shared with Como News video of a drug deal outside one RV. Airlines are scrambling to find ways to pay for jet fuel, which has more than doubled in price since the start of the war with Iran. Alaska Airlines' strategy, according to the Puget Sound Business Journal, is to take on some new debt, $500 million from a new loan that matures in 2031, and tapping another $500 million from an existing loan. Alaska says the $1 billion will go toward general corporate purposes. A lot of people are very worried about a very dangerous wildfire season ahead, thanks to the extremely dry winter producing very little snowpack in the mountains. But according to the Washington State Standard, other interests are also experiencing big-time anxiety about the months to come. That includes farmers worried about reduced water allocations, power companies watching low water levels behind dams, and fisheries managers concerned about salmon runs. Microsoft's plan to build a big data center in East Africa has hit a snag. Bloomberg reports that Microsoft and partner G42 are at an impasse with the Kenyan government over the company's request that Kenya commit to leasing a minimum annual amount of data capacity. Sources tell Bloomberg that may force Microsoft and G42 to scale back the project. Another day of clouds and sun mixed on Monday with a high in the upper 60s. We're up to the upper 70s on Tuesday and then back to the mid-60s on Wednesday with a 30% chance of rain.
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8: Good Monday morning. Lots to talk to you about already. Okay, crash northbound 405 just past I-5 in the right lane. Weekend road work, southbound 405 still closed at Cold Creek Parkway. You'll be diverted off there. That should reopen by 5. Same story here, northbound side of State Route 509. It shut down the First Avenue South Bridge. You'll be diverted across Cloverdale to the South Park Bridge to East Marginal Way. That's about 22 minutes right now. 18 by way of eastbound State Route 518 to northbound I-5. Road work, eastbound State Route 520. That's still shut down between I-5 and Montlake Boulevard. Now, you will be able to get on at Montlake Boulevard, but only for transit bus travelers and HOV 3 plus riders. So keep that in mind. That, of course, shuts down your northbound I-5 off-ramp to State Route 520.

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6: Now 26 past, America in the Morning continues. A driver in California has rescinded his guilty plea on charges related to a wrong-way crash that led to the death of a Los Angeles sheriff's recruit. In the 2022 incident, authorities say the driver fell asleep behind the wheel of his SUV and veered onto the wrong side of the road, striking 25 police recruits who were out on a morning run, one of whom died as a result of their injuries. The driver had entered into a plea deal with prosecutors to receive a suspended sentence and be placed on probation, but during the court hearing, the judge decided to sentence him to 1 year in jail. According to the driver's lawyer, the man who was behind the wheel has been diagnosed with a seizure disorder. The new information made them change their minds and decide to go to trial. Correspondent Ed Donahue reports that the fight between the Trump administration and ABC has expanded past comments made by Jimmy Kimmel in the wake of the incident at the White House Correspondents' Dinner.
7: ABC is accusing the Federal Communications Commission of trying to chill free speech. ABC has been locked in a dispute with the Trump administration over Jimmy Kimmel Live. But this time, it's ABC on the offensive over another show.
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7: The point of contention over The View is whether it's subject to equal time rules. It means competing candidates for office must have equal time. ABC says The View is a bona fide news program and is exempt. President Trump's FCC chairman, and Brendan Carr, has indicated he intends to argue The View is not a so-called bona fide news program. President Trump has been critical of media outlets whose journalism runs counter to his agenda and sensibilities. I'm Ed Donahue.
6: America in the Morning is produced by Alexander Hinton. I'm John Trout. This is Westwood One.
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14: South Center travelers, we've got a crash 405 northbound at Tequila. Right lane is blocked just past I-5. You are jammed on the approach. Not back onto I-5, at least not yet. Now, the First Avenue South Bridge is closed for repairs until about 5 o'clock this morning. This is northbound State Route 509. It looks like it's going to be 22 minutes again. If you head up to State Route 509, you'll be diverted off at Cloverdale and then across the 14th Avenue South Park Bridge to East Marginal Way. You can take eastbound State Route 518 to northbound I-5. That's actually about 4 minutes faster. Roadwork continues to close eastbound State Route 520 between I-5 and Montlake Boulevard. Your I-5 ramp is closed to eastbound State Route 520. Your Montlake Boulevard ramp to eastbound State Route 520 is open. However, it's only available for HOV riders and transit buses. 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
6: This is America in the Morning from Westwood One. I'm John Trout. Coming up this half hour,
16: the NTSB investigating that Frontier plane incident in Denver. I'm Julie Walker.
17: The U.S. military says the remains of a U.S. Army soldier who went missing have been recovered. I'm Lisa Dwyer.
18: President Trump hosts a Mother's Day luncheon. I'm Clayton Neville.
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20: 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I'm Kevin Carr.
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5: 32.
6: Welcome back. America in the Morning continues. It's 4 till. Correspondent Kevin Carr has the tally of who won the battle of the sequels in theaters this weekend. Kevin?
7: Three contenders entered the arena to battle Anne Hathaway and Meryl Streep, but none emerged victorious.
8: I hope that's not what you're wearing to the dinner.
7: The Devil Wears Prada 2 had the edge on Mortal Kombat 2, winning the weekend with $42 million.
8: I just love my job.
7: In less than 2 weeks, this legacy sequel has earned more money than the original made in its entire run 20 years ago.
9: It's showtime.
7: Had to settle for a very close second with $40 million. Still impressive for the sequel to the COVID-era reboot.
10: Let's take it from the top.
7: Michael continued to hold incredibly well, easing to $36 million for third.
8: Magic.
7: Depending on the international numbers, this could give 2018's Bohemian Rhapsody a run for its money as the top-grossing musical biopic ever.
11: Our shepherd was murdered. And we shall solve the crime.
7: The Sheep Detectives debuted in fourth place with $16 million. With stellar reviews, this should sail through the early summer, considering no big family movie comes out until Toy Story 5, more than a month away.
12: It's gonna be loud. Duh.
7: Finally, Billie Eilish, Hit Me Hard and Soft, rounded out the top five with $7.5 million.
13: That's James Cameron.
14: No one shot a concert film on this scale before.
7: Co-directed by Eilish and James Cameron, this is the latest 3D concert film to make a splash at the box office. I'm Kevin Carr.
6: That's our show for today, Monday, May 11th, 2026. America in the Morning is produced by Alexander Hinton. I'm John Trout. This is Westwood One.
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0: Could encounter some additional delay as a result. Tacoma to Tukwila on northbound I-5 is about 25 minutes with some delay again right at the I-405 interchange. 15 more already from Tukwila up to downtown Seattle, building past the West Seattle Bridge. Eastbound State Route 520, that should be all wrapped up. The road work there, they shut it down between I-5 and Montlake Boulevard all weekend. 405 got reopened earlier this morning. That was southbound, South Coal Creek Parkway. You're getting through there okay now. Northbound from Renton up to Bellevue is 13 minutes of routine build. Did see some light fog, more so though in the north sound. In the Northwest News Radio Traffic Center, I'm Libby Kay.
1: 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Offer ends 5/21. Let's talk about this forecast and what you can expect today. We've got sun, highs climbing into the 60s tonight, mostly clear. Your lows in the 50s. Tomorrow, we're sunny, highs climbing to the upper 70s. Outside right now, we got 52, mostly cloudy up in Everett, 54 Tacoma, 54 and cloudy in Seattle.
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1: And in for Eric Heintz this morning, I'm Aaron Wright. Glad to be with you. Thanks for being up this early with me. The University of Washington and Seattle police are hunting for a suspect in the Sunday night death of a woman living in a private student housing complex near the UW. Natalie Fahmy of Como News on the scene this morning where there are many unanswered questions.
3: We don't know at this point whether the victim was a UW student or whether the suspect was. Police say the suspect, though, should still be considered armed and dangerous at this point, though, says no one is at direct risk right now. Here's what we know. The suspect is a black male between the height of 5'6 and 5'8 who fled on foot and is still considered, again, armed and dangerous. We do not know an age range right now. We do not know whether the suspect was or is a student at UW. Now, we also don't know what sort of weapon was used.
1: Police are looking at surveillance video from the complex and other nearby buildings to try and locate that suspect. Well, as Seattle police continue to hunt for that suspect, neighbors in a North Seattle beer garden are honoring the young employee found shot to death at the bar Saturday morning.
4: My heart goes out to his mom and his dad. This is just so tragic.
1: The owner of Growler Guys, Kelly Dole, tells Como News that his young employee, who has a longtime friend of his son's, was a big part of their operation.
4: He really was important to the guests and always just had a smile.
1: Police have not yet identified the victim. Neighbors and regulars at the spot on Lake City Way have dropped off flowers, cards, and other items at a makeshift memorial outside the bar. Well, here's something we haven't been able to say in the past 2 months. Gas prices are down. Well, down by a penny, okay. AAA's track of the average price in the Seattle-Everett-Bellevue region standing at $5.95 this morning. That is 1 cent less yesterday and Saturday. But it is 9 cents more than last Monday and 33 cents above the average price from just a month ago. On the number of international destinations you can reach from SeaTac International Airport may soon grow based on research from Delta Airlines. Andrew Bowman, the managing director for international network planning at Delta, told the Puget Sound Business Journal that they are always looking at potentially adding new routes to Asia and Europe from Seattle. Right now, Delta operates 13 international nonstop flights to other countries, but Bowman says they're always looking at where they have gaps. He did not reveal any new options they may be considering, but did say new deliveries of wide-body aircraft next year could help them grow their international service from their Seattle hub. Airlines are scrambling to find ways to pay for jet fuel, which has more than doubled in the price since the start of the war with Iran. Alaska Airlines strategy, according to the Puget Sound Business Journal, take on new debt. Alaska says it is taking out a new $500 million loan and tapping into another $500 million from an existing loan. The airline says the $1 billion will go toward what it calls general corporate purposes. It will be the 4th of July at the earliest before the North Cascades Highway reopens. The usual winter closure has been extended to make extensive repairs to the road surface and clear debris from slides. But the Transportation Department calls the Independence Day reopening date a goal and not a promise.
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1: Well, driving around other cars is tough enough, but getting by some bicycles presents another challenge, and that challenge made worse when the bicyclist isn't following the law. Northwest News Radio's Rich Johnson has more on that in this week's edition of Rules of the Road.
5: State law says that bike riders have the same rights as those driving cars and trucks, but also have the same responsibilities. And a big part of that responsibility is driving on the right, as in the correct side of the road.
6: Occasionally you'll encounter a cyclist riding the wrong way on the road, and that's an incredibly risky maneuver.
5: The Washington Traffic Safety Commission's Doug Dahl tells me that he understands the thinking behind some on bikes who ride facing traffic instead of with traffic.
6: People say, I'm riding that direction because I want to see what's coming. It feels a little uneasy sometimes for people to have cars coming up behind them. But when you ride facing traffic, you're approaching cars at a far greater rate, and the drivers don't really have many options to get around you.
5: And Doug says the grim numbers don't lie.
6: Cyclists are involved in crashes at about a rate 4 times higher if they're riding the wrong direction.
5: Now, it may not be so bad if you're going the wrong way in a dedicated, separated bike lane, but what happens when you get to an intersection?
6: The traffic control signals or signs are all set up for cars on the right side of the road. If you're going the opposite direction in a bike lane, what do you follow? And even if you do follow the same signals as the cars going your direction, other vehicles in the intersection are not going to expect you there. And about 65% of crashes involving bikes and cars happen in intersections. So it's a pretty high-risk location already.
5: And while dedicated bike lanes are expanding, most are just painted lines on existing pavement with no protection from cars and trucks. That, says Doug, makes riding the wrong way a danger not just from the cars, but from other bicyclists.
6: A lot of times bike lanes aren't really wide enough for two bikes side by side. So in that situation, somebody's either going to get forced off the road or forced into traffic. If you're riding the wrong way and you pass each other on the right, you're the one that's going to get forced into traffic.
5: So remember, if you're walking on a sidewalkless road, you want to face traffic. If you're on a bike, you want to ride with traffic and hopefully stay safer. With Doug Dahl of the Washington Traffic Safety Commission, Rich Johnson, Northwest News Radio.
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7: 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From the drive-thru to Wall Street, the company behind Dunkin', Sonic, and Arby's is becoming a public company. Inspire Brands has filed for initial public offering. Inspire's holdings include Baskin-Robbins, Jimmy John's, and Buffalo Wild Wings. The company has more than 33,000 restaurants in 60 markets globally. Turning to trading, the S&P 500 is kicking off the week at a record high. Stocks have been getting support from technology shares, even as the war continues to rage on. S&P and Dow futures are little changed. On Friday, signs of labor market strength sent stocks higher. The S&P 500 gained 0.8%. And Google parent Alphabet may be on the verge of overtaking Nvidia as the world's most valuable company. The gap between the two has narrowed considerably over the past 6 months, with just $400 billion in market value between them. Alphabet has taken the lead in nearly every aspect of artificial intelligence technology. Courtney Donahoe, Bloomberg Radio.
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8: Thank you, Aaron. Okay, some good news. The northbound 405 crash just past I-5 is to the right shoulder now. We do have some delay through the I-405, I-5 interchange. State Route 518 eastbound, okay. But just be aware, there is some activity here on the shoulder. Your Tacoma to Tukwila travel time, I-5 northbound is 26 minutes. That is climbing. Climbing on 167 as well between Highway 18 and the I-405 interchange. Auburn up to Renton's 18 minutes. It's open southbound from the weekend road work there at Cold Creek Parkway. First Avenue, South
0: Bridge is also open in Seattle, so you're okay between Burien and Seattle, taking northbound State Route 509. North Sound, there's some widespread light fog to be aware of. We're not far off early daylight, though. Everett down to Seattle on southbound I-5 is 31 minutes, 16 of that between Highway 2 and I-5. No delay out of Shoreline so far. 405 southbound looks good from Linwood down to Woodinville, 13 minutes. You see something you want to share? You can safely, of course, 206-421-1000 in the Northwest News Radio Traffic Center. I'm Libby Kay.
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9: Happy Monday. Nice day today. Partly cloudy and 71 degrees. Overnight it's 50 and tomorrow near 80. But tomorrow evening and into Wednesday we have more showers and it gets a lot cooler. Only 58 on Wednesday with off and on showers and cooler air into the weekend. In the Como Weather Center, I'm meteorologist George Waldenberger, Como 4 News.
1: A pretty chilly morning outside, 52, partly cloudy in Everett, 54 in Puyallup, 54 cloudy in Tacoma, 52 in Bellevue, 54 and cloudy right here in Seattle. And let's find out what's happening in the world of sports. 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
10: Over the weekend, the Mariners dropped their series to the White Sox in Chicago despite a 12-8 victory on Friday. The M's will now head to Houston to take on their division rivals, the Astros, who they swept at home just last month. The Storm started their season 1-1 after losing the home opener to the Golden State Valkyries on Friday, but they beat Brittany Griner and the Connecticut Sun yesterday. The Seattle Sounders began a three-match homestand on Saturday. They tied San Diego 1-1, while the Rain lost here at home 1-0 yesterday. The Seattle Seawolves professional rugby team beat Old Glory in D.C. in a late rally 30-25. In the NBA playoffs, Victor Wembanyama was ejected for the first time in his NBA career during the San Antonio Spurs Game 4 loss to the Minnesota Timberwolves yesterday. The officials ruled he committed a flagrant 2 foul on Naz Reid. The foul happened in the second quarter when Wembanyama threw an elbow while fighting for a rebound that landed square on the neck of Reed. That pivotal moment in the game and the ejection of the Spurs' star center tipped the momentum in favor of the Timberwolves. That series is now tied up 2-2. So far, the Knicks are the only team to have advanced out of the conference semifinals and onto the conference finals after they swept the 76ers 4-0. With sports, Zach Wildfang, Northwest News Radio.
1: An investigation into human smuggling in Texas turns deadly. We've got the latest from the Lone Star State coming up.
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1: It is 5:20. I'm Aaron Wright. Thanks for listening to Northwest News Radio. As you watch that counter on the gas pump go up, up, up, and counting every gallon, every dollar you're spending, have you ever wondered where all that extra money is going? Well, here's one answer from ABC's Chuck Severston.
15: Aramco, the world's largest oil company, says its first quarter profit jumped 25% as the Iran war disrupted oil supplies and raised prices. $32.5 billion. The Saudi Arabian government owns a majority share of Aramco. The company says it successfully shifted some exports to a pipeline to avoid the Strait of Hormuz. It says the East-West pipeline, which runs across Saudi Arabia from its eastern oil fields to the Red Sea, is now operating at its maximum capacity of 7 million barrels per day.
1: Law enforcement near the U.S.-Mexico border are investigating a possible case of human smuggling with tragic results. Here's ABC's Jim Ryan in Dallas.
16: A railroad employee conducting a routine inspection of freight cars in the Texas border town of Laredo found six bodies inside a boxcar Sunday afternoon. Police have not released the ages, genders, or nationalities of those people. In a statement, Union Pacific said it was saddened by this incident and working with law enforcement. Sunday's high temperature in Laredo was 97 degrees. The closed boxcar had no air conditioning.
1: Here's ABC's Brian Clark.
17: Here are your political insights from ABC News. President Trump rejected Iran's latest counterproposal to end the war, calling it totally unacceptable. That led to an increase overnight in oil prices. They have surged since the war began, but the U.S. ambassador to the United Nations, Mike Waltz, explained to ABC the U.S. had to take action to force Iran to curb its nuclear ambitions.
18: It's not just the United States' position. We have had resolution after resolution for nearly 20 years with the entire world agreeing that Iran cannot have a nuclear weapon, that it has to subject itself to inspections.
17: The war will likely be a key topic of President Trump's visit to China, now officially confirmed by Beijing. The president will arrive Wednesday and meet with Xi Jinping Thursday. Back in the U.S., Democrats are trying to chart their course forward in November after the Supreme Court's decision to weaken Section 2 of the Voting Rights Act led some Republican-controlled states to redraw their congressional maps. Brian Clark, ABC News.
1: And keeping that in mind, a Louisiana Senate committee continues working today to redraw the state's congressional district map. The U.S. Supreme Court recently ruled that one of Louisiana's two majority black districts was unconstitutional because it was race-based. The Senate and Governmental Affairs Committee considered four bills on Friday, one of which would keep two majority black districts while the other three would eliminate one or both of them. Secretary of War Pete Hegseth says the Pentagon will examine if Senator Mark Kelly violated his oath by discussing classified info with the media. The Arizona Democrat, astronaut, and Navy veteran told Face the Nation Sunday that the war with Iran has depleted U.S. stockpiles. Hegseth posted on X that Kelly was blabbing on TV about classified briefings he'd received and that legal counsel will review. It's 5:24.
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1: And let's find out what's happening with Libby Kay.
0: Aaron, it's wild to think that Everett's looking at 10 minutes away from sunrise. So we're getting plenty of early daylight. I-5 southbound Everett to Seattle is 32 minutes. Still about 17 of that between Highway 2 and the I-5 split there in Linwood. Building well, passing Boeing Freeway. You see something you want to share, you always can. 206-421-1000. With no express lanes, I-5 southbound is okay. It's not delayed just yet. Passing North Gateway from Shoreline down to Seattle is 14 minutes. Northbound side of I-5 from Tacoma to Tukwila is about 27 minutes. There is a crash 405 northbound. It's on the right shoulder. shoulder just past the I-5 interchange. There's a lot of crews here. I'm not seeing a delay on the approach anymore. Just be careful as you're coming around the bend again. It's all off to the right shoulder. 167 builds, well, say around 410 is building trying to get to 167, but from Sumner to Auburn on the Valley Freeway, you got 15 minutes. You'll need about 20 now on 167 between Highway 18 and I-405. You're building past Highway 18 toward 277th Street and then on to the 405 interchange. In the Northwest News Radio Traffic Center, I'm Libby Kim.
1: Libby, thank you. We're sunny today. Highs climbing to the 60s. Clear skies, low 50s tonight.
19: From ABC News Tech Trends. Nintendo says it's raising the price of its popular Switch 2. It'll now cost $500, up 50 from when it launched last year. It comes as gaming companies, which predominantly import their devices to the U.S., contend with tariffs from the Trump administration and the increased cost of RAM. General Motors has agreed to pay $12.75 million in civil penalties to settle a case brought by the California Attorney General and a group of law enforcement agencies. The automaker was accused of using its OnStar program to collect names, contact information, even location data and driving behavior on drivers, and then selling it to data brokers. And Amazon says its streaming service will soon get a scrolling feed of vertical video, similar to TikTok. The feature will be called Clips, and it will be used to showcase moments from movies and series on Prime Video. It's rolling out to customers in the U.S. now. With Tech Trends, I'm Mike Dubusky, ABC News.
1: A big fire response in Sammamish. We've got the latest coming up.
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17: ABC News, I'm Brian Clark. Back on American soil, these 17 Americans who were on board the cruise ship where passengers came down with hantavirus. The group landed early this morning in Nebraska, but one of these 17 confirmed a test positive for the virus. Other passengers from that ship are also heading home, says ABC's Victor Okendo.
5: The crews traveled to some of the most remote islands in the world, like Tristan da Cunha, an island of about 200 people. British paratroopers parachuting in with medics and supplies after a suspected case of hantavirus was confirmed. The World Health Organization stressing that if you were not on that boat, the risk remains low.
17: Man accused of trying to attack the White House correspondents' dinner expected to enter a plea this morning. President Trump called Iran's response to his administration's peace proposal totally unacceptable and questions about airport security after Friday's incident where a man was struck by a plane on the runway at Denver's airport. This is ABC News.
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1: In for Eric Heitz this morning, I'm Aaron Wright. Glad to be here. Police searching around University Village for the suspect in the overnight death of a 19-year-old woman. It happened in the Nordheim Court Apartments, a big off-campus complex for students. The suspect, black male, around 5'6", wearing a button-up shirt and blue jeans. No word yet on how that woman died. No suspect in custody in a weekend killing of a worker inside a bar on Lake City Way. He was found by co-workers Saturday morning. Neighbors and regular customers of the Growler Guys have been leaving flowers, cards, and other items at a memorial outside the beer garden. Gas prices actually fell by a penny overnight. AAA's track of the average price in Seattle, Everett, Bellevue region, standing at $5.95 a gallon this morning. That's 1 cent less than yesterday and Saturday. Well, there's a growing battle between Alaska Airlines and Delta over new international service out of SeaTac Airport. Delta has begun a new nonstop flight to Rome and Barcelona. A top Delta executive says new deliveries of Airbus A351,000 planes next year could help Delta add even more nonstop overseas routes from there. Let's turn down to some stories you haven't heard this hour. Police on the east side looking for the driver of a stolen car that escaped a police chase by ramming into several others.
6: I was like, boys, we got hit. But then he was spinning his tires. And I looked in the rearview mirror and the cops were behind me. And that's when I realized, like, it was a chase that was happening.
1: Yeah, that's John Pillen. He got stuck in all this mess. Pillen's vehicle was caught in the chase near 148th Avenue Northeast and 24th Street Northeast. The suspect was pinned in by other cars, but then crashed into those cars to escape. Eventually, he left the SUV and ran. More than two dozen fire units responded to a large apartment fire that left two people with life-threatening injuries. Eastside Fire and Rescue responded to the fire around 11:30 yesterday morning in Sammamish. Firefighters pulled two people from the unit where the fire was started and got them to the hospital. Even though firefighters kept that fire contained to that one unit, water and smoke damage forced families out of five other units. They're now getting help from the Red Cross. It's 5:34.
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1: And as the world is waking up, the roads are getting busy. Let's find out what's happening with Libby Kay.
0: really off to a mostly okay go. The only crash we have is northbound I-405. It's on the right shoulder, just past the I-5 interchange. There are a lot of crews here. You'll see the flashing lights. I'm still not seeing a major delay on the approach. Our travel times are certainly climbing. If we're starting out of the northbound, Everett to Seattle and I-5 southbound's 35 minutes. Still 16 of that between Everett and Linwood. Westbound side of Highway 2 is building more so in the western end of the trestle as you get closer toward I-5. 16, 17 minutes out of Lake Stevens to get across it to I-5 in Everett. No delay still coming out of Shoreline with no express lanes. It's about 14 minutes. I-5 southbound from Shoreline to Seattle. Northbound I-5 from Tukwila to downtown Seattle's up to 15 minutes. The First Avenue South Bridge is open from the weekend road work, by the way. In the Northwest News Radio Traffic Center, I'm Libby Kay.
1: 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Well, speaking of Straight Talk, let's talk about this forecast. We've got sunny skies today. Your highs climb into the 60s. Tonight, we're mostly clear. Lows in the 50s. Tomorrow, we are sunny, climbing to the upper 70s. Outside right now, the clouds starting to make way. Still chilly, still waiting for the sun to rise. 52 in Everett right now, 52 cloudy in Olympia, 54 cloudy in Tacoma, 52 mostly cloudy in Bellevue, 54 and cloudy right here in Seattle. It's 5:36. Well, a woman landed in handcuffs and her husband in critical condition after she told deputies she had to fend him off at a campground near Crystal Mountain. The Pierce County Sheriff's Office got the call around 8:25 Saturday night from a woman telling dispatchers she stabbed her husband after he came after her. According to investigators, the woman stayed on the line and gave details on how to find where the couple was staying. It took deputies 30 minutes to get to their RV at Ranger Creek Campground. That's where deputies found a 48-year-old man with multiple stab wounds. He was airlifted to a hospital. A woman taken into custody as this investigation continues. One driver was arrested for DUI and vehicular assault after a big accident shut down the southbound lanes of I-5 in Tacoma Sunday morning. The State Patrol says a driver was going the wrong way in the southbound lanes near South 72nd Street and crashed into several cars. Four people were hurt, three seriously. Troopers closed all southbound lanes of I-5 for nearly 3 hours in this investigation. Two people fighting for their lives after being rescued from their burning apartment. The blaze happened Sunday morning at a complex in Sammamish. Eastside Fire and Rescue says crews from several agencies responded to this fire. The first displaced the residents of six units. The fire, rather, displaced the residents of six units. They received help from the Red Cross. Still no word yet on what caused that fire. The Longshoremen's Union says it's trying to save about two dozen jobs at the Port of Tacoma that are jeopardized by automation and AI. Union local president Jared Faker tells the News Tribune the owner of Husky Terminal is trying to swap out humans for AI.
7: Their proposal is to install OCR scanners on the port-owned gantry cranes. And if that is allowed to happen, Husky Terminals intend to use that equipment in conjunction with their terminal operating system to eliminate the marine clerk jobs currently performing that work.
1: Those clerks manually check the numbers, seals, and cargo data for shipping containers. Baker says that public ports should not be participating in job-killing automation. Husky Terminal has not commented on those reported plans. Efforts to revive the Everett Mall have hit a snag that might turn into a positive. According to the Puget Sound Business Journal, developers were counting on Topgolf to be an anchor tenant of a new open-air retail and entertainment center. But Topgolf, the chain that turned driving ranges into bars, restaurants, and party venues, has pulled out of the plan. The new plan is to use that land for a 300-unit apartment building. Pierce County taking another small step towards green energy thanks to a new array of solar panels built on the Purdy landfill. The panels will generate enough electricity to fully power about 100 homes through the Peninsula Light Company's grid. The News Tribune says Pierce County and Peninsula Light are finalizing the deals in their contract. Governor Bob Ferguson set to pay a $4,000 fine over an ethics violation, giving a former aide a ride on a state-owned plane. The State Ethics Board approved the settlement on Friday. Ferguson has said that giving longtime friend Mike Webb a ride was a mistake that won't happen again. Well, we are on Gorilla Watch. The Woodland Park Zoo says that two female lowland gorillas are due to give birth in the next few days. That means 24-hour monitoring by the zoo's animal health teams. The two gorillas, Olympia and Jemani, lived together at a zoo in North Carolina. That's where each gave birth within a week of each other back in 2012. They came to Seattle 4 years ago. 11 gorillas in two family groups live at the Woodland Park Zoo.
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1: The people who've been confined to their staterooms on a Dutch cruise ship finally got to leave this ship and head home over the weekend. ABC's Jim Ryan here with the latest. Jim, what's been the process for helping the folks on board this ship over the weekend?
8: Well, mainly getting them off that ship, and that's not been easy. The Canary Islands, which is a Spanish property, essentially, they were not allowed to disembark there. They couldn't get off the ship there at Tenerife in the Canary Islands because local officials said they didn't want them there. They were concerned about a spread of the illness, this hantavirus that they apparently had contracted on the ship. But the Spanish government eventually said, okay, yeah, we're going to let you come inboard here and then go off to your respective countries. And that's what's been going on now. 17 Americans who are aboard that ship have arrived back in the U.S. They landed in Omaha last night because that's where the only federally funded quarantine center is. So they'll be spending some time there at the National Quarantine Unit at the University of Nebraska Medical Center, at least for the next few weeks.
1: So, Jim, beyond this quarantine, what's the plan for these Americans? Is there a way that they expect them to be able to safely go home at some point?
8: Yes, and in fact, some of those who aren't showing any symptoms at all may be allowed to go home now, but they're being asked to monitor themselves, watch for any symptoms over the next few weeks, and if they do show some symptoms of this, some of the wheezing, the coughing, the headaches, that they contact their own physician. So, yeah, it's just an abundance of caution. Now, we do know that one of the passengers, one of the Americans, tested what's being called mildly positive for hantavirus. Another person had symptoms that appeared to mimic this, and so they'll be watched very carefully. In fact, they were separated during the flight back home aboard a 747 in small quarantine units.
1: Jim, I think a lot of people have not heard of hantavirus before this, and of course, just hearing the term virus, cruise ship, it's reminding people a lot of the early days of COVID. But health officials say this is not the situation they're seeing.
8: No, you're right. And you know, I think people may be confused about that. This is not new. It's something that's been around for a while, been around forever, presumably, especially in the Southwest United States. You'll remember that that Gene Hackman's wife died of hantavirus. She apparently had contracted it there on their ranch property from some of the livestock or from the rats, or came into contact with the rat droppings that may carry it. So where did it, how did it end up aboard the MV Hondius, this cruise ship? Well, it's thought that two Dutch people, a Dutch couple, contracted the virus while they were on a sightseeing tour, a bird watching tour in Argentina before boarding the ship. At some point, the husband started showing symptoms. He died aboard the ship. His body and his wife were taken off. She eventually died as well. One other passenger, a German man, died possibly of hantavirus. So it became a matter of trying to nail down who had the illness and who was showing any symptoms, Aaron.
1: That's ABC's Jim Ryan joining us on Northwest News Radio.
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9: 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The company has more than 33,000 restaurants in 60 markets globally. Turning to trading, the S&P 500 is kicking off the week at a record high. Stocks have been getting support from technology shares, even as the war continues to rage on. on. S&P and Dow futures are little changed. On Friday, signs of labor market strength sent stocks higher. The S&P 500 gained 0.8%. And Google parent Alphabet may be on the verge of overtaking Nvidia as the world's most valuable company. The gap between the two has narrowed considerably over the past 6 months, with just $400 billion in market value between them. Alphabet has taken the lead in nearly every aspect of artificial intelligence technology. Courtney Donahoe, Bloomberg Radio.
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10: Aaron, I'm not convinced that our road work on the First Avenue South Bridge is done and that you are getting across it right now. Just check your travel time, Buren to Seattle. Fastest route is eastbound State Route 518 to northbound I-5. That's 19 minutes. If you want to go west, Delridge way up to the West Seattle Bridge, that's about 26 minutes. But it is helpful because we do have State Route 509 delays. You'll be diverted across to Cloverdale and then across the 14th Avenue South Park Bridge. But obviously not ideal right now with some heavy delays. Travel times. Keep me posted if you can. 206-421-1000. Northbound side of 405 crash still here on the right shoulder. Just past the I-5 interchange. Still not seeing a major delay through here. A lot of early daylight. Not seeing sun glare delay anywhere just yet. Northbound side of I-5 seems to be building routinely. Coming up over from the South Sound and over the Nisqually Bridge. State Route 512 building more so eastbound. As you're getting closer toward 167, haven't seen anything reported here yet. It's about 24 minutes, though, already Lakewood to Sumner. In the Northwest News Radio Traffic Center, I'm Libby Kay.
1: 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And let's find out what's happening in your forecast with George Waldenberger of Como News.
11: Nice weather for a Monday, 71 degrees and partly cloudy skies. Overnight is 50 and tomorrow's even warmer. Be ready for 80-degree weather on Tuesday. But then in the evening, a few showers develop and Wednesday's totally different. We're in the 50s all day, breezy and wet. Thursday, Friday, also upper 50s, low 60s with off and on showers that dwindle into the weekend. In the Como Weather Center, I'm meteorologist George Waldenberger, Como 4 News.
1: Well, the sun's starting to peak out in Everett where it's 50 degrees. They're cloudy in Olympia, 52, 53, mostly cloudy in Tacoma, 52 in Bellevue, 54 right here in Seattle. Well, well, well, what a surprise we got here. Zach Wildfang joining me in studio. Quite a sports weekend we just had.
12: Whoops.
1: Let me figure out, Zach, how to find you in here. Still learning how to do this. Still learning how to, this is live.
13: No worries. You found the button. Traffic was easy. I came in early. It should have been a big weekend for sports. There was certainly a lot going on, but unfortunately, things did not quite go Seattle's way. This weekend, the Mariners ended up dropping the series to the White Sox in Chicago, despite that 12-8 victory on Friday, which was good to see. Logan Gilbert had a pretty good game yesterday. I think 6 scoreless innings, but ultimately lost 2-1 yesterday. They're going to head to Houston today to take on our division rivals, who they swept at home last month, so hoping for some better results there. I think 5:10 is the game time today. The Storm ended up going 1-1 to start their season. They lost on Friday to the Golden State Valkyries, but beat Brittany Griner and the Connecticut Sun yesterday. The Sounders kicked off a three-match homestand on Saturday, ended up tying San Diego 1-1. The Rain lost 1-0 yesterday here at home. Again, did you see this video with Victor Wembanyama in the NBA playoff game last night between the Spurs and the Timberwolves?
1: I've seen the clip. I've seen the clip. I stand with Victor Wembanyama in all circumstances.
13: He gets a flagrant 2 foul, gets ejected from the game really early on. I think I just saw that it's the earliest someone's ever been ejected from a playoff game. He elbows Naz Reid of the Timberwolves right to the neck. It really looks like, if you remember in 2012, the Meta World Peace elbows.
1: Yeah. This was an elbow out of Mortal Kombat.
13: Yeah.
1: It is very clearly, you know, it's a flagrant 2. It is no part of basketball. It's almost like he's looking and wham. It was Vicious.
13: Basketball became a combat sport this weekend.
1: Something, hey, you know, the playoffs, that's when everybody's at their best, including the fighters out there.
13: Yeah. Well, I'll talk to you in a half an hour.
1: All right, Zach, thank you.
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1: 552 here at Northwest News Radio. I'm Aaron Wright. Thanks for listening. Well, here's a reason why it's a good idea to be nice to your neighbors. A Philadelphia woman trapped in a burning home early Sunday morning escaped injury. Yeah, thanks to the folks who live next door. Emma Vincent says the woman called to say she was trapped on the third floor of her home and was unable to see out of the smoke and escape.
27: I screamed to my husband, you need to go get Julie. She's trapped on a ledge upstairs. There's a lot of smoke. So I'm outside at that point. And then when I go and look at the side of her house, I see the fire. I'm like, her house is on fire. Her house is on fire. So he went upstairs, came through our third story window. And then he grabbed her and swung her over. It was, I guess, as instincts when it happened.
1: Vincent added that her husband always wanted to be a firefighter. Well, Transportation Secretary Sean Duffy says the person killed by a plane at Denver International Airport breached security. In a Saturday morning statement, Duffy said the trespasser on the runway was then struck and killed by Frontier Airlines Flight 4345 during takeoff at high speed. Officials at Denver International say the person killed had scaled a perimeter fence and dashed onto the runway before being struck. It's 5:53.
28: I'm Brian Calvert with the Almanac. A look at what happened on this day in history. It was this day in 1947, B.F. Goodrich announces the development of the tubeless tire. In 1949, Siam renames itself Thailand. And in 1963 on this date,
29: Puff the Magic Dragon lived by the sea.
28: That single by Peter, Paul, and Mary hits number 2 on the charts. Peter Yarrow actually adapted a poem that a college classmate had left behind after borrowing his typewriter. 1969, on this date, British comedy troupe Monty Python forms. In 1978, Margaret A. Brewer is the first female general in the U.S. Marine Corps. 1987, the first heart-lung transplant takes place in Baltimore. 1997, chess-playing computer Deep Blue, developed by IBM, defeats Russian Grandmaster Garry Kasparov. And this was the number one song in the country on May 11th, 2021. Save Your Tears by The Weeknd, and that's today's Almanac on Northwest News Radio.
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1: And let's find out what's happening on the roadways with Libby Kay.
10: It is a mechanical issue on the northbound side of the First Avenue South Bridge, and that's why you're not getting across it right now. State Route 509 between Buren and Seattle is jammed up, obviously. Your fastest route is eastbound State Route 518 to northbound I-5. That's 20 minutes. 28 minutes if you want to go way west to Delridge Way and use the West Seattle Bridge eastbound, but you do have some delays. Now, the good news is at least you will be diverted off at Cloverdale. You will be at worked around here, but a lot of extra travel time until they get this worked down. Again, this is a mechanical issue not related to the road work that they had that shut it down all weekend long. Kind of a similar situation here. Northbound side of I-405, the ongoing road work at the 85th Street interchange will continue. That off-ramp remains closed down. They had some groundwater issues that they discovered this weekend. They've also got to continue the paving work, so this interchange remains closed throughout the day. In the Northwest News Radio Traffic Center, I'm Libby Kay.
1: Thanks, Libby. We've got sun on the way. Your highs climbing to the 60s tomorrow. Excuse me, tonight, clear skies. Your lows in the 50s. Tomorrow, we are sunny. Highs climbing to the upper 70s. Outside right now, 50 in Everett, 54 in Tacoma, 52 mostly cloudy in Bellevue, mostly cloudy in Seattle.
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17: From ABC News, I'm Brian Clark. Two people who've been flown off the Dutch cruise ship have since tested positive for hantavirus. One of them is an American, and ABC medical correspondent Dr. Darian Sutton notes the virus does not spread easily from person to person.
23: This virus does not do a good job of that. We've seen at this point no passengers beyond this boat being tested or testing positive for this virus.

0: on your 85th Street off-ramps. They did discover some groundwater issues, and they have some ongoing paving, so these ramps will remain closed through the day. In the Northwest News Radio Traffic Center, I'm Libby Kay.
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2: Our weather today from the National Weather Service calls for sunny skies, highs only in the 60s, the high 60s, however, mostly clear overnight with low 50s tomorrow morning, and then mostly sunny for your Tuesday, upper 70s. At the moment, we are solidly in the 50s with currently 53 degrees in downtown Seattle.
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1: Here at Northwest News Radio. I'm Aaron Wright, in for Brian Calvert this morning. Seattle police hunting for a suspect after the killing of a 19-year-old University of Washington student last night.
2: This happened in the North Nordheim Court Apartments, a private off-campus complex for UW students. Seattle Police Detective Eric Munoz tells Como News this is an urgent, intense effort.
4: So this individual just committed a homicide. They should be considered armed and dangerous. If we can provide more information to the public, we will. We don't believe at this point anybody else is at risk. However, this is still an armed and dangerous homicide suspect. It's important that we catch them and bring them to justice as fast as we can.
2: And as for the suspect's description,
5: he is believed to be a male between the ages of 25 and 30, according to UW police, between the height of 5'6 and 5'8, who fled on foot wearing blue jeans, a vest, and a button-up shirt. Those are the details we know about the suspect. Police not releasing the weapon that was used.
2: Natalie Falmy at Como News at the scene says there's no word yet exactly how the woman died. Fellow residents found the woman in one of the building's laundry rooms.
1: Neighbors and regulars of the Growler Guys Beer Garden in North Seattle have dropped off flowers and other items at a growing memorial to the young man who was fatally shot inside the bar sometime Saturday morning. Owner Kelly Doyle tells Como News that his son and the victim were longtime friends.
6: It's been a joy just to see them together day after day. For him to lose his life this way, just a shame, such a loss.
1: Police have not released the victim's name. Fellow workers at the bar found his body Saturday morning. Seattle police continue to hunt for the suspect and a motive.
2: It's not exactly a huge change, but gas prices are down this morning. AAA's track of the average price of the Seattle Everett Bellevue region stands at $5.95 a gallon. That's 1 cent less than the price we were paying over the weekend. Of course, it's still the highest average in the state. You can find gas going for less around $5.69 in the Bremerton area, $5.75 in Vancouver. East of the mountains, the AAA track stands at $5.64 in Wenatchee, $5.49 in Yakima.
1: Well, the number of international flights out of Seattle may grow next year, with one airline saying they're always looking to fill gaps in their service. Delta Airlines just added nonstop service to Barcelona and Rome this month, and the airline's managing director for International Network told the Puget Sound Business Journal that they're looking at other cities in Europe and Asia. Andrew Bowman says new deliveries of Airbus A350-1000 planes next year could help Delta add new nonstop overseas routes from SeaTac International Airport. He didn't name any specific cities, but did tout Seattle's geographic advantage with flights to Asia averaging about 600 miles shorter than those that depart from L.A.
2: Alaska Airlines taking on about $1 billion in new debt to help cope with skyrocketing jet fuel prices. The Puget Sound Business Journal says Alaska is tapping about $500 million from an existing loan, taking out a new loan for another $500 million. The new money is part of what CEO Brian Minicucci calls a financial moat to help the airline get through the current mess.
1: Well, state transportation officials say it's a goal, not a promise, to open the North Cascades Highway by the 4th of July. Landslide debris and major damage to big sections of Highway 20 over the winter have delayed the usual seasonal opening. State DOT says several pieces of the highway must be completely rebuilt before that road can open.
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2: The U.S. Forest Service says wildfires have started growing larger, burning longer, and destroying more land and property over the past 20 years.
1: But for many of us, living close to nature outweighs the danger. Stella Sun of Como News traveled to Union to get the perspective of a homeowner and local firefighter.
7: Majestic views surrounded by nature. And we bought this house mostly because we like the location. It backs up against woods.
8: Oh, wow.
9: A beautiful backyard is why some take the gamble of living in areas susceptible to wildfires.
7: We put in the new decks. There were wood decks before. Now they're plastic, which is much less flammable.
10: But we're heavily residential in what we call the wildland-urban interface, which means we built our houses in the woods. So that aspect makes us more susceptible to the threat of wildfire.
9: Those who live in wildland-urban interface areas are taking preventative measures to protect their home.
7: They used to have bushes and stuff up against the house. Everything now within the 5-foot immediate zone, there are no vegetation.
8: Communities like this one, surrounded by land at high risk for wildfires, are becoming more common. In fact, the U.S. Fire Administration suggests around 1/3 of housing units and more than 60,000 communities in the U.S. are at risk for wildfires.
9: To protect homes and forest health, federal and state agencies are using science-backed measures to try and reduce the severity of future fires.
11: We know that we can reduce the intensity and destruction of fires and slow the spread of them so firefighters can get there before they hit homes.
9: U.S. Forest Service studies spanning decades show forest management practices such as thinning out forests, then setting prescribed burns, can impact the effects of wildfires in the woods.
11: Science shows that that combination of mechanical thinning and prescribed fire is the most effective way to reduce the risk of catastrophic fire.
9: To fend off what the U.S. Forest Service calls a wildfire crisis in the West, the agency's strategy starting in 2022 and lasting through 2032, treat up to 20 million acres on national forest system lands. Treat up to 30 million acres on other federal, state, tribal, and private lands. And develop a plan for long-term maintenance beyond 2032.
12: As we continue to expand into the forest and with housing and with, you know, the urban sprawl of it, we're putting more homes at risk and more people at risk.
7: It's really nice. That's why we moved here.
9: As homeowners take the risk of living in areas susceptible to wildfires,
7: and out here, you're a little more on your own.
12: For those people that are purchasing homes or moving to the forest, you know, it's really important that when you get in there, do the work immediately. You know, get yourself prepped up.
1: That's Del Lasson of Como News reporting.
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2: We are still in futures this morning, but right now all indices are in the red, showing down arrows. The Dow Jones down just barely a fraction of a point. The S&P 500 down 0.1%. The NASDAQ Composite also trading lower at the moment, 0.1%.
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13: I appreciate it. Scott texting me at 206-421-1000. This is a vehicle fire northbound side of I-5. In fact, Laura was reaching out about this earlier. This may have originated an accident. It's northbound I-5, right around the Fife curve. You may only be squeezing by on the right shoulder, right lane. They may be on and off stopping traffic, and we may have some southbound additional activity here. I haven't been able to confirm that yet, but I imagine we have some southbound crews responding here with the left lane block. Not seeing a major southbound slowdown. Northbound, though, from Tacoma to Tequila, sticking to I-5 is like an hour and 10 minutes almost. Now, obviously, Highway 99 is going to save you some travel time. Once you get north of Highway 18, you're catching back up pretty well. You build toward Des Moines and passing Kent Des Moines Road. You're good. North of I-405. We had the closure on the First Avenue South Bridge all weekend with road work. There was a mechanical issue earlier this morning. That's open again. You may encounter some residual slowdowns. Southbound side of I-5 from Shoreline to Seattle is about 20 minutes now. You are getting a little sluggish, more so toward North Gateway. Got a lot of bright sunshine. Lake Bridge travel. Eastbound travelers, get ready to leave your sunglasses for sure. In the Northwest News Radio Traffic Center, I'm Libby Kay.
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2: Let's get a check of our weather from George Waldenberger.
14: 71 today and partly cloudy. 80 on Tuesday. Still dry most of the day, but the evening brings a few showers. And the rest of the week is so much different. Upper 50s, breezy and rainy on Wednesday. Thursday and Friday, more often on showers. This weekend, upper 50s on Saturday with some showers. Hopefully drying on Sunday, only in the low 60s. In the Como Weather Center, I'm meteorologist George Waldenberger, Como 4 News.
2: Only a few spots, still sitting at 50 degrees. That would be in Bremerton and Everett. The rest of you are all warming up rather nicely. Puyallup, you're sitting at 53 degrees. We have 54 in Tacoma. We also have 53 in downtown Seattle.
1: And we got a treat this morning. Northwest News Radio, Zach Wildfang joining us live in studio with the latest in sports.
15: I don't know what kind of treat that is, but I am here now. Just the Mariners, they didn't get a treat over the weekend. They ended up dropping the series to the White Sox in Chicago despite a nice 12-8 victory on Friday. But they're going to head to Houston today at 5:10, take on their division rivals. They swept them at home last time, so hopefully we can have a similar result this go around. The Storm start their season 1-1. They lost on Friday to the Golden State Valkyries, but Sonya Robin, the new head coach, got her first victory with the Storm, beating Brittany Griner and the Connecticut Sun yesterday. The Sounders kicked off a three-match homestand this weekend on Saturday, tying San Diego 1-1. The rain, unfortunately, continued kind of a losing streak, losing at home 1-0. Saw this story in the New York Post. There was a busker, a street drummer, outside of Madison Square Garden the other night, and he just so happened to recognize a couple Madison Square Garden executives. And he says, hey, if there's ever a chance I can play inside, you let me know. And they got his number. They end up texting him. And he got to play one of the full timeouts. I think it was game two at Madison Square Gardens against the 76ers and the Knicks. And got to perform in front of a sold-out Madison Square Garden. Outside, inside, just a matter of days.
2: Did the fans like him?
15: Yeah.
2: All right.
15: And he saw Jay-Z, and he was kind of listing off all the different celebrities that he was able to see sitting courtside. So pretty cool for Cornelio Joseph.
1: And they drummed the Sixers right out of town.
15: They sure did. 4-0 sweep. They're the first team to advance to the
1: Eastern Conference Finals.
15: Thank you.
1: Yeah. It's okay.
15: I grew up without a basketball team. What do you expect?
1: It's okay. We're gonna change that, and we're going to find out. You know, we're going to get into the sports mood this morning. We got another update on what's happening in the World Cup. Zach, thank you.
15: Thank you both.
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1: 621 here at Northwest News Radio. I'm Aaron Wright, along with Denise Whitaker. Hundreds of thousands of folks coming to Seattle for the World Cup matches, expecting to have a lot of fun, but for many others coming here, it is a very different story.
2: Authorities across our region are trying to get the word out to the rest of us to be on the lookout for victims of human trafficking. Natalie Fahmy of Como News has more.
0: In June, hundreds of thousands of people will flood Seattle for the World Cup.
4: A global celebration that will bring the world to our doorstep and put our region on the world stage.
0: Board of Seattle Commissioner Sam Cho says while it's an opportunity for growth,
4: we also recognize the very real threat these events mean for those who are trafficked and have survived trafficking.
0: That's why several agencies and organizations have been preparing for more than a year. Cho says, for example, new signs are going up at the airport and ferry terminals.
4: This signage will provide resources for reporting and getting help in 8 different languages.
0: Seattle Police Department Deputy Chief Andre Sale says SPD has been bolstering their full-time human trafficking detectives team.
22: The work these detectives do can make a life or death difference and the people's lives that we survive and work with. While I cannot speak on the details, what we are planning, I can say we are ready.
0: And says there are signs you can look out for too, like someone who looks overly tired or like they've not had a meal in days, or someone who may not be allowed to speak for themselves and avoids eye contact. He encourages anyone who suspects trafficking to report it immediately.
22: We never want anyone not to call us. The more calls we get, the better we can do our job.
0: Several nonprofits are also involved in planning and education on this topic ahead of the World Cup, just around the corner.
2: That's Natalie Fahmy of Como 4 News.
1: Let's jump back into a couple of headlines we brought you. Keeping, you know, the traffic theme, state transportation officials are not calling it a goal, or rather they are calling it a goal, not making any promises here to open the North Cascades Highway by the 4th of July. Landslide debris and major damage to big sections of Highway 20 over the winter delay the usual seasonal opening. State transportation says several pieces of highway must be completely rebuilt before that road can reopen.
2: Yeah, and you know, that is interesting because we have these passes that have to close every winter because of the snow. And the opening date's always a bit of a moving target. Yeah. And this year, you know, with all the weather we had in December with those rock slides and everything, look how long I-5 North up by Bellingham was closed down.
1: And it's one of those situations where, like, you know, it's tough having to deal with detours and all these things, but you'd rather be safe than sorry. You know, stuck all the way out there.
2: Right. All right. It is now 6:24.
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1: And let's find out what's happening out there on the roadways with Libby Kay.
13: We got a bright ride this morning for, well, I'll say Central Sounders more so. We also had a smoky ride northbound side of I-5. Vehicle fire is out. This is just north of the Fife curve. It's only the very far right lane that gets by, so you are jamming as you're coming. I just passed the spur in through Tacoma, and again, you're kind of going straight eastbound at that point, so it is bright coming over the Puyallup River Bridge, another complication. I had reports that the southbound left lane was blocked. I haven't been able to see that, nor have I seen a major delay. Eastbound, say, around 512, you may be taking on additional volume with folks trying to avoid this. You're up to 28 minutes between Lakewood and Sumner. Just looks full coming around the South Hill Mall curve. Not looking so bright there, but once you get onto 167, where I can tell, it does look like it's brighter. So the sun may be impacting that South Hill Mall curve and of State Route 512 more so. You're okay on I-5. Once you get north of Highway 18, you build pretty routinely in the Central Sound. We did have mechanical issues on State Route 509, the First Avenue South Bridge. So they were able to open that again, but it got too open late. So you still have some residual slowdowns there. We also have 405 road work at 85th Street. Those ramps remain closed down. In the Northwest News Radio Traffic Center, I'm Libby Kay.
2: Sunny skies, highs in the 60s today. Right now, we are in the low 50s throughout the entire region with 54 degrees in downtown Seattle.
23: Oh, keeper, how I love you. I love you.
1: Brandi Carlile being inducted into the Austin City Limits Hall of Fame. This is coming July 1st. Bonnie Raitt will induct Carlile and perform a tribute to her. Carlile says she can't wait to celebrate this immense honor and hit the stage at the Moody Theater in Austin, Texas this summer.
2: A new single from Ariana. Grande is on the way. The Grammy-winning singer announced her new song, Heat, That I Made You Love Me, on social media on Friday. The song serves as the lead single off her eighth studio album, Petal, which will drop July 21st. We have so much more.
1: We're going to work that out. Alanis Morissette, Katy Perry, Future, and others set to perform for the World Cup.
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28: 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The foster care and school systems are not designed to meet their needs. Treehouse provides these youth with academic support and resources to keep them on track to graduate while advocating to improve the child welfare and education systems. 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
29: ABC News, I'm Brian Clark. The 17 Americans who were on the cruise ship where hantavirus was confirmed are now back in the U.S., landing early this morning in Nebraska. One has tested positive for hantavirus. All of them are being checked. The ship's captain, Jan Dobrogoski, released a message thanking everyone.
30: I've witnessed your
7: caring, your unity and quiet strength amongst everybody on board, guests and crew alike.
29: Three people who were on the ship died. President Trump minced no words when it comes to Iran's response to his peace proposal.
9: President Trump's rejection of the Iranian counteroffer was swift and absolute. I have just read the response from Iran's so-called representatives. I don't like it, Trump wrote on social media. He went on to call it totally unacceptable.
29: It's ABC's Jonathan Carl. The man accused of trying to sprint into the White House correspondents' dinner while armed with guns and knives has pled not guilty in federal court. This is ABC News.
3: When you need to know, Northwest News Radio. 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
1: The Seattle police hunting for a suspect this morning after the killing of a 19-year-old University of Washington student last night. No word yet on exactly how the woman died.
2: Neighbors and regular customers of the Growler Guys Beer Garden in North Seattle have been dropping off flowers and other items at a growing memorial. It is for a young employee of that beer stand, fatally shot inside the bar sometime Saturday morning.
1: Gas prices down this morning by a penny. AAA's track of the average prices in Seattle, Everett, and Bellevue, standing at $5.95 a gallon, one penny less than the price over the weekend.
2: State Transportation Department is hoping but not promising that the North Cascades Highway will open by the 4th of July. Landslide debris and major damage to big sections of Highway 20 over the winter delayed the usual seasonal opening date.
1: Let's turn now to some stories you haven't heard this hour. The hunt continues for the suspect in a car theft who got away from police Sunday afternoon in the Crossroads area. Police thought they had the SUV pinned in traffic, but the suspect slammed into several cars around 148th Northeast and Northeast 24th Street. Among the cars sustaining damage, one driven by John Pillion.
11: So he spun his tires for a bit till he dislodged himself and then hit the car in front of us, pushed them through the intersection, and then just went across the intersection and head-on collision in another car. And then he got out and ran.
1: Pillion spoke with Como News and shared his dash cam video of the suspect trying to drive through other cars. After that suspect ran, police gave chase. They have still not found that person.
2: A man is in critical condition after being stabbed at a campground near Crystal Mountain by his wife. Saturday night, she told dispatchers in Pierce County that he came after her. The woman called 911 to report what happened. She stayed on the line with dispatch to tell them where the couple was staying. Crews airlifted the man for treatment for multiple stab wounds. The woman detained. The investigation continues.
1: Two people pulled from their burning apartment are hospitalized with life-threatening injuries. Eastside Fire and Rescue reports battling heavy flames to get those people out of a three-story apartment building on 230th Lane Southeast in Sammamish. They called in extra help from Bellevue, Redmond, and Fall City, working together to keep the Sunday morning fire contained to where the unit where it started. Still, five other apartments ended up with smoke and fire damage. Those families now getting help from the Red Cross. It's 6:34.
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1: How's it looking out there, Libby Kay?
12: Oh, I got a really tough spot here, Aaron. Northbound side of I-5 vehicle fire just north of the Fife curb. I do think that you are kind of squeezing by maybe in the right shoulder on and off, but they may have been stopping traffic. There's bright sunrise here, too. So that northbound side of I-5 jams coming up through Tacoma. Your fastest route is Highway 99. And it's going to save you a bunch of travel time at this point. It's well over an hour, I-5 northbound between Tacoma and Tukwila. Now, once you get north of Highway 18, you'll be back up to speed. I think it's keeping you a little bit lighter. Maybe keeping you a little heavier on State Route 512, trying to come around the South Hill Mall curve. That travel time continues to climb. We're up to 33 minutes between Lakewood and Sumner. If you see anything out of the ordinary, you can share with me safely. You're always welcome. 206-421-1000. It does get a little brighter as you get up toward 167, so I'm wondering if it may be a sun glare delay situation or not. 167 is okay. Coming north of State Route 410 up toward Highway 18. You'll need about 25 minutes, though, from Highway 18. I'm pushing up toward I-405. 405 Renton to Bellevue is about 25 minutes. That's filling in pretty quickly. You might save about three if you want to get on at sunset. And the ongoing road work at Kirkland by 85th Street continues. Those 405 ramps at 85th Street remain closed down probably at some point through this afternoon. In the Northwest News Radio Traffic Center, I'm Libby Kay.
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2: The National Weather Service is calling for sunny skies at least for a couple of days here. So that includes today, highs in the high 60s, low 50s again overnight with mostly clear skies. And then for your Tuesday, mostly sunny, upper 70s. I always like to say near 80 when it's upper 70s because I like the warm temperatures. But then a change is coming. Chance of rain early on Wednesday with some partly sunny skies in the afternoon, cooling all the way down to the upper 60s, so about 10 degrees there. Thursday, partly sunny and mid-60s. Friday, a chance of rain with cooler temperatures, highs only near 60 degrees. So that means we could be in the upper 50s. Right now, we've got 50 degrees in Everett, 51 in Bremerton, 55 in Tacoma, and 54 in downtown Seattle.
1: It's 6:36. One of the biggest Puget Sound area bottlenecks on Interstate 5 could be in line for improvements eventually. Here's the details with Northwest News Radio's Rich Johnson.
4: The State Department of Transportation is looking at improvements to a nearly five-mile stretch of I-5 on either side of the Nisqually River. State and local officials agree that a rebuild will accomplish two important goals: fix a spot of chronic congestion on the freeway and restore the Nisqually River and estuary habitat. The initial plan is to replace both bridges over the river and add HOV lanes in both directions. A shared walking and bike path is also on the drawing board. But it's still in the early planning stage, and officials say construction is still years away. Rich Johnson, Northwest News Radio.
2: One of the drivers involved in a big crash on I-5 in Tacoma Sunday morning is now under arrest for DUI and vehicular assault. State Patrol says the crash seriously injured three people. This happened because someone drove the wrong way in the southbound lanes of I-5 near 72nd Street. The patrol's investigation resulted in the closing of all southbound lanes for about 2.5 hours.
1: The Longshoremen's Union is trying to raise awareness about an effort to bring new automation to a terminal at the Port of Tacoma, a change that would cost about 24 jobs, according to the union. ILWU Local 23 President Jared Faker tells the News Tribune Husky Terminal wants to install scanners that would read and track the numbers on shipping containers and feed that data directly to the terminal operating system. Marine checkers, members of the union, currently do that job.
14: We're concerned anytime there's the impact of community loss of jobs, especially when that loss of jobs is implemented by the foreign-owned terminal operators that operate here in the Port of Tacoma that are going to take the savings from the labor elimination and ship it right back to their corporate headquarters overseas.
1: Husky Terminal is headquarters in Tacoma, but online searches show that it has a number of equity deals with overseas companies. Husky Terminal did not respond to the News Tribune's request for comment.
2: The company that hopes to turn the Everett Mall into a new open-air retail restaurant and entertainment space may also include some residents in the mix. New documents filed with the city of Everett show the complex's planned anchor tenant, Topgolf, withdrew from that project. A 300-unit apartment building could replace it, but developer Brixton Capital tells the Puget Sound Business Journal its pre-application for the apartment building represents just one possible backup plan.
1: A new solar panel array will bring a tiny bit of energy independence to Peninsula Light in Pierce County. The panels have been erected atop the Purdy landfill and will generate enough power to power about 100 homes. The array was built with help from a state grant.
2: Governor Bob Ferguson says it was a mistake that will not happen again, but the mistake will cost him $4,000. That's the fine from the state ethics board that Ferguson agreed to pay for letting a close friend and former aide hitch a ride on a state plane.
1: Well, not one, but two female lowland gorillas at the Woodland Park Zoo are pregnant, and both are expected to give birth soon. Olympia and Jemani, who came to the zoo about 4 years ago, are now the subject of around-the-clock monitoring by the zoo's animal and health gorilla teams. It's the second time for motherhood for both gorillas who gave birth back in 2012 when they both lived in a North Carolina zoo.
3: Beyond the headlines, this is in-depth coverage on Northwest News Radio.
1: Iran has responded to the latest U.S. peace proposal, and President Trump has responded to the response. ABC's Karen Travers at the White House. Karen, what did the president have to say last night?
2: Yet he rejected this. He finally got his response from Iran to this latest U.S. offer, which is said to be a page, just a memo to try to get to a next round of negotiations. And the president said that this response from Iran is, quote, totally unacceptable. He wrote on social media that he read the response from Iran's, quote, so-called representatives. He says he doesn't like it, and it's totally unacceptable. Now, you're probably going to ask, what is unacceptable? He's not clear about that. He doesn't say specifically what he's objecting to in this counteroffer. But the future of Iran's nuclear program has, of course, been a major sticking point from the beginning of this round of back and forth, but also for months, years of negotiations between the U.S. and Iran. The president continues to say that the U.S. will seize Iran's enriched uranium. He said that again last week, but this has been a major red line for Iran. So that is potentially what the big holdup was. It is not clear, though, but hopefully we'll have a chance today to hear more from the president on this and the specifics. Now, the big question, too, is where does this go from here? Because that negotiation, that back and forth was meant to be an optimistic sign for an agreement to reopen the Strait of Hormuz for 30 days to allow for negotiations on a longer term deal. But at this point, it is not clear what path forward is there. And, you know, the president at this point has dangled the idea of more military operations, but hasn't indicated if that's the path he's going to choose.
1: Karen, we haven't heard many of the details. The president hasn't been specific about what's happening.
2: But what we have been reporting for the last several weeks has been that the sticking points have been Iran's nuclear enrichment. That has been a firm red line for them. They would like to keep it. The president has said that they want to get it and has said he will go in and get it. Hasn't said exactly how that would happen, but a lot of questions to the president about a military operation to go and do that, which he has not ruled out.
1: A lot of commentary on Sunday morning talk shows about this deal. It feels like the president and the U.S. are ready to resume hostilities with Iran.
2: Yeah, I mean, he has certainly kept that on the table, but at the same time, he has been very clear that the ceasefire is holding and he wants the ceasefire to stay in place. I mean, the president has also said he wants the deal to work. He has certainly indicated with his comments that he doesn't want to get back to major combat with Iran. He wants to finish this, but he is also not putting a deadline at this point on Iran, saying he is not in any rush. It's Iran who should be in a rush to get this done. The president's traveling to China this week. We thought it was notable that he didn't put any sort of deadline of, I want to see something before I leave for that trip. But this response did come from Iran and the president is rejecting it.
1: That's ABC's Karen Travers joining us on Northwest News Radio.
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0: This is a Bloomberg Money Minute. Google parent Alphabet may be on the verge of overtaking NVIDIA as the world's most valuable company. The gap between the two has narrowed considerably over the past 6 months, with just $400 billion in market value between them. Alphabet has taken the lead in nearly every aspect of artificial intelligence technology. Alphabet shares were up 34% in April alone, its best month since 2004. While most airlines are cutting flights, Frontier is adding more seats around the country. The carrier is taking the market share left on the table after Spirit went out of business. According to Cirium, Frontier has added 3 million seats in the last week to its schedule between June and September. And despite a number of massive job cuts at giant corporations, there is a growing demand for recruiters in the U.S. Job listings for headhunters are on the rise. Companies are looking for workers who are well-versed in artificial intelligence, but beyond tech, the healthcare industry's continuing need for workers has boosted jobs for recruiters. Erica Herskowitz, Bloomberg Radio.
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1: Let's check in with Libby K to find out what's happening on the roadways.
12: Still struggling here with its earlier vehicle fire in Tacoma. It's northbound I-5. It's right around the Fife curve. It's only the right lane that's squeezing by here very slowly. Your delay's just past the Tacoma Dome, it looks like, right now. So if you're coming off SR-16, you're okay for the moment. I do really feel like people are just saying forget it and taking State Route 512 eastbound. Your travel time's about 32 minutes. I do see a canyon. It looks a little busier there. Maybe additional volume. It doesn't look like it's a sunglare situation. That South Hill Mall camera, though, taking a long weekend. I can't see here, but it looks like you are stacked up through here. So if you want to share anything unusual there or not, even safely, reach out to us. 206-421-1000. 167 does seem to be okay. It is jamming, though, as you head north closer toward I-405 Auburn to Renton. Still about 25 minutes. Renton to Bellevue on 405 is the better part of a half an hour. The I-5 stretch up through Federal Way is okay. It's Highway 99, of course. It jams up toward Highway 18 with traffic trying to avoid the Tacoma issue. Highway 509, really between Tacoma and Federal Way, may be slower, but that seems to be your best bet. In the Northwest News Radio Traffic Center, I'm Libby Kay.
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2: Happening with our weather this week, George?
13: Happy Monday. Nice day today. Partly cloudy and 71 degrees. Overnight it's 50 and tomorrow near 80. But tomorrow evening and into Wednesday we have more showers and it gets a lot cooler. Only 58 on Wednesday with off and on showers and cooler air into the weekend. In the Como Weather Center, I'm meteorologist George Waldenberger, Como 4 News.
2: We have fair skies. A few clouds out there this morning. 50 degrees in both Everett and Bremerton. 55 in Tacoma. 54 in downtown Seattle.
1: Not exactly the Mother's Day Mariners fans were hoping for. Northwest News Radio Zach Wildfang joining us live in studio. Not a great result. Not what we wanted to see.
15: Yeah, it went the Pope's way this weekend as the White Sox took the series against the Mariners. But the Mariners did have a nice victory on Friday, 12-0. Luke Raley, two home runs. Same game, so that was fun to watch. Their M's are going to head to Houston today, 5-10, take on the Astros, our division rivals down there. We swept them last time, last month, here at home, so hopefully we get that result again. Storm go 1-1 on their season. They beat the Golden State Valkyries on Friday and lost to the Golden State Valkyries on Friday and beat the Connecticut Sun yesterday. Sounders tied San Diego 1-1. The Rain lost at home 1-0 yesterday. In hockey, the Carolina Hurricanes are the first team punching their ticket to the Eastern Conference Finals in the Stanley Cup playoffs. They swept the Phillies. In basketball, the Knicks swept the 76ers in the East. They are the first team headed to the Eastern Conference Finals there. They'll either take the Pistons or the Cavaliers. The former Sonics play tonight, 7:30. The Thunder lead the Lakers 3-0. They've got a chance to make it to the Western Conference Finals tonight. The hardest tickets in sports to get are not the World Cup tickets, contrary to popular belief. It's the UFC fight taking place on the White House lawn in just a little over a month.
1: Wow. I cannot imagine. It's going to be a sight to see. I believe the first sporting event ever happening at the White House.
15: That's true. And so there's about 4,000 tickets, and it's on federal land, so they can't sell them. The UFC is footing the bill for this whole thing, and they can't sell these tickets. So allegedly, Dana White explains that the president has about 1,000 tickets.
1: Uh-huh.
15: Dana White has 200 tickets himself, and then the holding company that owns the UFC, they've got 200 tickets.
1: Okay.
15: The rest, pretty cool, going to be split up amongst different branches of the military, and service members will be invited to
1: watch
15: that go down on the south lawn of the White House.
1: So just write a little letter to the president, ask him, like, hey, me and Denise, we'd like some tickets. Zach can watch from home. we'll get you next time.
15: I'll go across the street. Maybe I can bring some binoculars.
1: There you go, Zach. Thank you.
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1: It's 6:51 here at Northwest News Radio. I'm Aaron Wright, along with Denise Whitaker. Today's show host Savannah Guthrie renewing her call for help in finding her missing mother.
2: Retired Phoenix Police Commander Jeff Hines says that's a tall order trying to get more information about her because so much time has passed.
19: They have no longer have fresh evidentiary trails to follow. And unfortunately, unless you get more, you are stuck.
2: Nancy Guthrie vanished from her home near Tucson on February 1st. Hines says second guessing about the handling of the investigation is pointless.
19: You could throw stones at this from many different angles, but the bottom line is she's still, her body is still out there and it's outstanding.
2: Investigators say they believe Nancy Guthrie was taken against her will, but they have no suspects in the case. The family is offering $1 million for information leading to her whereabouts.
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1: It's not often I get to hit the breaking news button this early in the morning, but we do have some new news to bring you. The man accused of trying to shoot the president at the White House Correspondents' Dinner last month has entered a plea. He's been charged again with trying to kill the president. He's pleaded not guilty. As the story develops, we'll continue to bring you updates this morning. Again, that is Cole Allen, who's the man, I believe he's in his 30s, attempted to breach the White House Correspondents' Dinner armed with weapons and is accused of trying to kill the president. He's pleaded not guilty. It's 6:53.
2: Transportation Secretary Sean Duffy is facing criticism for a five-part reality show he did with his family. Duffy used the star in the MTV series The Real World in a series that follows his family to American landmarks.
20: 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I'm Marina Rockinger. TikTok has become a powerful tool for shaping the decisions of young consumers. According to research published in the International Journal of Consumer Studies, the platform affects dietary choices based on what users see from influencers. Trends range from recipe selection and dietary choices to where to eat. Anyone who works an extremely early shift can tell you being tired most of the day comes with the territory. Shift work that begins before 7 a.m. can lead to excessive fatigue, problems with focus, performance, and safety. Now, researchers with Mass General Brigham have determined through clinical trials, the use of a drug called solriamfetol can help reduce excessive sleepiness for early morning workers. And we hear so much about the stress hormone cortisol, but should we worry? Doctors say not necessarily. Levels of cortisol naturally rise and fall throughout the day. And that's today's Northwest Lifebeat on Northwest News Radio.
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12: inching along here, northbound side of I-5, trying to get through Tacoma, really passing SR-16 and around the Fife Curve. Vehicle fire out. In fact, we've got all lanes almost reopened. It's just that far HOV lane that remains closed down. So these are going to be some heavy tie-ups. Looks like your fastest route between Tacoma and Federal Way will be State Route 509, but that'll be jammed up as well. Eastbound State Route 512 was looking extra heavier to me. Tim texted and said, there's a stalled city bus past Canyon on the right shoulder, and that's why you are so delayed coming around the South Hill Mall curve. We had the First Avenue South Bridge stopped all weekend with road work. Then we had a mechanical issue earlier this morning. It's working again, but we've got traffic lights malfunctioning on Marginal Way northbound at Michigan Street. So this is tied up again. In the Northwest News Radio Traffic Center, I'm Libby Kay.
2: Sunny skies on tap for your Monday. Highs in the 60s. We are in the 50s overnight. Right now, we have 54 degrees in downtown Seattle.
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4: From ABC News, I'm Brian Clark. The man accused of trying to attack the White House Correspondents' Dinner while armed with guns and knives last month pleaded not guilty today to federal charges. Cole Tomas Allen's attorney said they also might seek to have the prosecution removed because they were potential victims and because of their close ties to President Trump. On social media Sunday, the president called Iran's latest offer to end the war totally unacceptable, says ABC's chief Washington correspondent Jonathan Carl.
11: President Trump didn't say what specifically he objected to in Iran's counteroffer, but the future of Iran's nuclear program has been the major sticking point from the beginning. The president has sent mixed messages on Iran's nuclear material. In an interview last month, he said he didn't care about removing Iran's remaining stockpile of enriched uranium, saying, quote, "That's so far underground, I don't care about that."
4: Iran will be a topic of the president's trip to

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2: Transportation Secretary Sean Duffy's five-part family reality show, Great American Road Trip, is being criticized by some political opponents as tone-deaf as gas prices increase. ABC's Jay O'Brien has more.
3: At a time when gas prices are skyrocketing, the average cost of a gallon of gas exceeding $4 amid the war in Iran, Duffy's critics calling the series tone-deaf. Former Transportation Secretary Pete Buttigieg slamming his successor, saying, "I love a good road trip, but this is brutally out of touch." A Trump cabinet member making a documentary about himself while regular families can't afford road trips anymore because Trump and his war put gas prices through the roof.
2: Duffy's wife said the family did not accept taxpayer money. Forensics experts in Laredo, Texas, working to identify six people whose bodies were found inside of a sweltering rail car Sunday in what could have been a case of human smuggling.
4: The temperature was well into the 90s when a Union Pacific employee doing a routine check of freight cars made the discovery and called Laredo police.
5: LPD arrived at the scene very quickly along with Laredo Fire Department, and they unfortunately did confirm the fact that there were six decedents inside of the boxcar.
4: The police department's Joe Baez says five of the victims were male, one was female. The medical examiner will determine their ages, nationalities, and cause of death. Jim Ryan, ABC News, Dallas.
2: New guidance from the American Academy of Pediatrics reiterates the importance of recess or unstructured free time for school kids, saying the minimum should be 20 minutes a day. I'm Brian Clark, ABC News.
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7: Libby Kay, what's happening on the roadways?
9: Oh, so much this morning. Northbound side of I-5, major struggle trying to get through Tacoma Passing SR-16. The earlier vehicle fire out, mostly cleared here. It was just north of the Fife curve. It's the HOV lane that's still blocked. Get this, Tacoma to Federal Way right now. Tacoma to Tequila is about an hour and 11 minutes. You're all jammed up between SR-16 and just north of the Fife curve. If you want to get on at 54th, so from Tacoma to Federal Way, that'll be about 32 minutes. That's your fastest route. You're all sorts of jammed up before there, obviously. Today, Route 512's been extra full coming east. Trying to get around the South Hill Mall curve after Canyon. Apparently, there's been a stalled out city bus to the shoulder. We had the First Avenue South Bridge stopped all weekend with road work. We had some maintenance issues earlier this morning. As soon as we got that moving, then we got traffic lights malfunction in State Route 509 northbound at the First Avenue South Bridge. I just got a text from somebody who said they were sitting there for about 10 minutes. Appreciate this 206 area code. And Leo was reaching out to me earlier talking about delays in Bremerton on the Warren Avenue Bridge with a crash southbound, so you want to make the Minette Bridge instead. In the Northwest News Radio Traffic Center, I'm Libby Kay.
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8: Sunny skies on tap both today and tomorrow. High 60s today, upper 70s tomorrow. We have 54 right now in downtown Seattle.
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7: University of Washington and Seattle police hunting for a suspect in the Sunday night death of a woman living in private student housing near the UW.
10: Yeah, this is a very sad and unfortunate incident that occurred. So we want them to know that this unfortunate event was going to be investigated to the fullest.
7: That's University of Washington Police Chief Craig Wilson speaking with Natalie Fahmy of Como News. She's got the latest on what police are saying.
11: It's a 19-year-old victim who was a student, and we do know that the killer is still on the run, believed to be between 5'6 and 5'8, between the ages of 25 and 30, according to UW Police.

0: We do not know the weapon that was used at this point, but police say they still do believe that this suspect is armed and dangerous at this point. They say he fled on foot wearing blue jeans, a vest, and button-down shirt.
1: Police are looking at surveillance video from the complex and other nearby buildings as they try and locate that suspect.
2: Seattle police continue hunting for a suspect. Neighbors around a North Seattle beer garden honor the young employee found shot to death in the bar on Saturday morning.
3: My heart goes out to his mom and his dad. It's just so tragic.
2: The owner of the Growler Guys, Kelly Dole, tells Como News his young employee, who was a longtime friend of his son's, was a big part of their operation.
3: He's really... was important to our the guests, and always just had a smile.
2: Police have not yet identified the victim. Neighbors and regulars at the spot on Lake City Way dropped off flowers, cards, and other items at a makeshift memorial right outside the bar.
1: Well, here's something we haven't been able to say very much in the past 2 months. Gas prices are down. Well, down by a penny. AAA's track of the average price in Seattle, Everett, Bellevue region stands at $5.95 a gallon this morning. That's 1 cent less than yesterday and Saturday, but that's 9 cents more than last Monday and 33 cents above the average price from a month ago.
2: The number of international destinations you can reach direct from SeaTac International Airport may grow based on research Delta Airlines is doing. Andrew Bauman, the managing director for international network planning at Delta, told the Puget Sound Business Journal they're always looking at potentially adding new routes to Asia and Europe from Seattle. Right now, Delta operates 13 international nonstop flights to other countries, but Bauman said they're always looking at where they may have gaps in their schedules. He did not reveal any new options that they may be considering, but he did say new deliveries of wide-body aircraft next year could help them grow their international service from their Seattle hub.
1: Airlines are scrambling to find ways to pay for jet fuel, which has more than doubled in price since the start of the war with Iran. Alaska Airlines' strategy, according to the Puget Sound Business Journal, is to take on new debt. Alaska says it is taking on a new $500 million loan and tapping another $500 million from an existing loan. The airline says the $1 billion will go toward what it calls general corporate purposes.
2: It's going to be the 4th of July at the very earliest before the North Cascades Highway reopens. The usual winter closure has been extended to make extensive repairs to the road service and clear debris from slides. It usually opens in late April or early May, but the Transportation Department says the Independence Day opening date is also just a goal, not a promise, because they have so much work to do.
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1: 7:10 here at Northwest News Radio. Driving around other cars is tough enough. Getting by someone on a bicycle, well, that presents a whole nother challenge. And that challenge is made worse when that bicyclist isn't following the law. Northwest News Radio's Rich Johnson has more on that in this week's edition of Rules of the Road.
5: State law says that bike riders have the same rights as those driving cars and trucks, but also have the same responsibilities. And a big part of that responsibility is driving on the right, as in the correct side of the road.
6: Occasionally you'll encounter a cyclist riding the wrong way on the road, and that's an incredibly risky maneuver.
5: The Washington Traffic Safety Commission's Doug Dahl tells me that he understands the thinking behind some on bikes who ride facing traffic instead of with traffic.
6: People say, I'm riding that direction because I want to see what's coming. It feels a little uneasy sometimes for people to have cars coming up behind them. But when you ride facing traffic, you're approaching cars at a far greater rate, and the drivers don't really have many options to get around you.
5: And Doug says the grim numbers don't lie.
6: Cyclists are involved in crashes at about a rate 4 times higher if they're riding the wrong direction.
5: Now, it may not be so bad if you're going the wrong way in a dedicated, separated bike lane, but what happens when you get to an intersection?
6: The traffic control signals or signs are all set up for cars on the right side of the road. If you're going the opposite direction in a bike lane, what do you follow? And even if you do follow the same signals as the cars going your direction, other vehicles in the intersection are not going to expect you there. And about 65% of crashes involving bikes and cars happen in intersections. So it's a pretty high-risk location already.
5: And while dedicated bike lanes are expanding, most are just painted lines on existing pavement with no protection from cars and trucks. That, says Doug, makes riding the wrong way a danger not just from the cars, but from other bicyclists.
6: A lot of times bike lanes aren't really wide enough for two bikes side by side. So in that situation, somebody's either going to get forced off the road or forced into traffic. If you're riding the wrong way and you pass each other on the right, you're the one that's going to get forced into traffic.
5: So remember, if you're walking on a sidewalkless road, you want to face traffic. If you're on a bike, you want to ride with traffic and hopefully stay safer. With Doug Dahl of the Washington Traffic Safety Commission, Rich Johnson, Northwest News Radio.
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7: 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Novo Nordisk is handing over an experimental therapy for Parkinson's disease to Cellular Intelligence, a Mark Zuckerberg-backed AI startup. Cellular Intelligence will be in charge of shepherding the treatment through clinical trials and will use its AI platform to accelerate clinical development and manufacturing. Novo Nordisk stands to receive milestone payments and royalties if the program succeeds and has agreed to buy a stake in Cellular Intelligence as part of the deal. Novo Nordisk oral versions of its blockbuster weight loss drugs Ozempic and Wegovy are now available for same-day delivery on Amazon. The Ozempic pill launched last week following the January debut of an oral version of Wegovy, which has delivered strong results, generating more than $350 million in first-quarter sales. And most airlines are cutting back due to soaring fuel prices, but not Frontier. It's adding 3 million seats to scheduled flights between June and September and launching new routes. The low-cost carrier says the goal is to add capacity and pick up on demand left behind Spirit, which folded last week. Erica Herskowitz, Bloomberg Radio.
2: 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The S&P 500 and NASDAQ Composite both trading just barely above the zero mark.
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1: A busy start to the morning. Let's find out what's happening with Libby Kay.
8: So busy and a bright ride for the majority of us too. So you certainly need your sunglasses, except for South Sounders. You're still driving on a cloudy morning here with no delay at the Nisqually Bridge as you come north on I-5. It's bright though through Tacoma and you got heavy residual delays coming north on I-5, trying to get beyond SR-16 with an early morning vehicle fire north of the Fife Curve and before Highway 18. Just got that far left lane reopened. So all lanes officially getting through, but Tacoma to Tequila is about an hour for that 22 or so miles. 40 of that is just between Tacoma and Federal Way. So stay around 599, maybe a bit better for you. That seems to be better than Highway 99, at least as we work through these residual tie-ups. Stay around 512 is definitely heavy. 38 minutes eastbound from Lakewood to Sumner. There's reports of a stalled city bus past Canyon. We got some heavy delays trying to get into downtown because of the First Avenue South Bridge. We had earlier mechanical issue in the northbound lanes, but now we have the traffic lights off First Avenue and stay around 509 that are cycling too quickly. So we're all jammed up all direction here. In the Northwest News Radio Traffic Center, I'm Libby Kay.
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2: What's happening with our weather world, George?
9: Nice weather for a Monday, 71 degrees and partly cloudy skies. Overnight is 50 and tomorrow's even warmer. Be ready for 80 degree weather on Tuesday. But then in the evening, a few showers develop and Wednesday's totally different. We're in the 50s all day, breezy and wet. Thursday, Friday, also upper 50s, low 60s with off and on showers that dwindle into the weekend. In the Como Weather Center, I'm meteorologist George Waldenberger, Como 4 News.
2: Temperatures throughout the region in the low 50s, 51 degrees in both Everett and Bremerton right now, but it's 55 in Puyallup and Tacoma, just 54 in downtown Seattle.
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10: Yeah, there was so much going on when we went into the weekend that I thought there was so much opportunity for a lot of positive things to happen, and they didn't. But that's all right. The Sounders, it wasn't that bad. They tied San Diego here at home. The Rain did lose 1-0 yesterday. They were also at home playing on that nice new natural grass pitch that they put in Lumen Field for the World Cup. The Storm started their season 1-1. They lost at home on Friday to the Golden State Valkyries, but they won in Connecticut yesterday, beating Brittany Griner and the Sun, Connecticut Sun. The Mariners dropped the series to the White Sox. Unfortunately, but they're going to go to Houston today. They're playing at 5:10, and we beat them last time here at home. We swept the division rivals, the Astros, so looking forward to hopefully a repeat of that starting today. Victor Wembanyama in the NBA, all-star rookie. He was ejected from his first game ever, San Antonio Spurs game 4 against the Minnesota Timberwolves. I don't know how else to describe it other than elbowed a guy straight to the neck. Have you seen the clip, Aaron?
1: I did. They showed it here on TV. We saw it, and you know, I said, Denise, that's the hit, and she said, eh, it's not that bad.
2: I did not. Yeah. Don't misquote me, Aaron. I didn't really see it. By the time you told me to look up, I had missed it.
10: So, yeah. I think the quote really from Denise was, been there, done that.
1: Yeah. I've done worse. You should have seen the other guy. Here we go. Here it is right here. This is, they call it the Denise Whitaker 1-2 combo. Spurs, look at that.
2: Whoa,
1: see?
2: Yeah. I mean, that looks very intentional. Mm-hmm.
1: And you got to remember, he's like 7'9". So it looks worse than it is.
10: Well, I mean, it looks pretty bad.
2: He's basically saying, get out of my way.
1: Yeah.
10: It looks just like the meta world piece Will Artest back in 2012, mm-hmm. which he learned from Denise.
1: Yeah.
2: Okay. I think we should move along. We've got the latest.
10: That's
2: on
10: it for sports.
1: Right, Zach, thank you.
2: Suspect charged with the White House Correspondents Dinner just ahead.
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1: 7:21 here at Northwest News Radio. I'm Aaron Wright along with Denise Whitaker. The man accused of trying to shoot the president at the White House Correspondents' Dinner last month has pleaded not guilty.
2: Cole Allen made that plea in federal court in Washington, D.C. just this morning. News Nation's Hannah Brandt says Allen's lawyers for Cole Allen have also made some unusual motions regarding Justice Department officials.
18: We've already seen a lot of legal movement in the case. Most recently, Allen's lawyers filed a motion to try to get the prosecutors on this case dismissed. They argue Acting Attorney General Todd Blanche and U.S. Attorney Jeanine Pirro have personal connections to the case because, remember, they were both at this dinner and could be considered victims, and they have a close relationship with the apparent target, President Trump. Now, Allen's lawyers say all of that could create a conflict of interest.
2: Allen faces 4 federal charges, which carry a maximum sentence of life in prison.
1: As you watch that counter on the gas pump go up, up, up for every gallon of gas, have you ever wondered where all that extra money is going? Here's one answer from ABC's Chuck Severson.
19: Aramco, the world's largest oil company, says its first quarter profit jumped 25% as the Iran war disrupted oil supplies and raised prices. $32.5 billion. The Saudi Arabian government owns a majority share of Aramco. The company says it successfully shifted some exports to a pipeline to avoid the Strait of Hormuz. It says the East-West pipeline, which runs across Saudi Arabia from its eastern oil fields to the Red Sea, is now operating at its maximum capacity of 7 million barrels per day.
2: In some health news, the American Red Cross is offering incentives to get blood and platelet donors in the door this month. The organization says it's important to get donors donating in May so they can also give again later in the summer when donations run lower due to vaccinations. You can donate blood every 56 days. Through May 17th, the Red Cross is offering a $20 Amazon gift card. And then they'll be offering an oversized Red Cross beach towel. Locally, you can also give with Bloodworks Northwest.
1: The American Academy of Pediatrics is emphasizing the positive role recess has for young students. This follows studies that show the overall health of children is getting worse and resource time is getting shorter. The organization says recess is a temporary suspension of academic cognitive effort to help maintain efficiency, concentration, and morale, and it offers an opportunity for students to manage stress and promote pro-social in development.
2: It's interesting because we know budget cuts often cut recess and things like that, but it's important for kids to kind of get the jiggles out before they sit back down.
1: You'd think with less money, you'd get some more recess.
2: Well, that's true. All right, we'll see what happens next. It is now 7:24.
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1: And maybe you need a recess from this commute. Let's find out what's happening with Libby Kay.
8: Yeah, sitting here for a while, you may even get your wiggles out here, too, on northbound side of I-5, trying to get through Tacoma. It's a bright ride, too, but these are heavy residual tie-ups. Tacoma to Tequila is hovering right about an hour. Your bulk of delay start as you're trying to get beyond SR-16. The earlier vehicle fire north of the Fife curve gone. All lanes get by here, but still trying to struggle to get back up. Good 40 of that is still here between Tacoma and Federal Way on northbound I-5. Had a city bus stalled out State Route 512 eastbound by Canyon. That's still about 37 minutes from Lake. Trying to get around the South Hill Mall curve up towards Sumner. 167s look a little sluggish between the Sumner and the Auburn stretch. I'll look a little bit better for you there, but not so bad between Highway 18 and I-405. Ranched up to Bellevue on 405 northbounds, 28 minutes. Very slow southbound 405 between I-5 and State Route 522. That's a solid half an hour. We had that ongoing road work on 405 at 85th Street this weekend. They found some groundwater issues, so they're keeping those ramps closed down. They've got some ongoing paving work they need to do here as well, so apparently those ramps are going to stay closed down through this afternoon, I believe. In the Northwest News Radio Traffic Center, I'm Libby Kay.
2: The forecast today calls for sunny skies, highs in the 60s. We're going to keep some warm temperatures tomorrow. Right now, it is 54 degrees in downtown Seattle.
1: Shakira reclaiming her crown as the undisputed voice of the World Cup with the 2026 tournament just under a month away. FIFA officially tapped the Colombian superstar for the game's new anthem. The track is called Die Die. That is Italian for Come On, Come On. This will be Shakira's fourth time performing for the World Cup. Shakira takes to the stage at Miami's Kaseya Center July 1st. The bones are good.
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19: ABC News, I'm Brian Clark. One of the Americans who left the cruise ship hit by hantavirus has tested positive while en route to the United States. That person is in a biocontainment unit in Nebraska, along with 15 others who are still in quarantine. Two people were taken to Atlanta. Officials say that was because of space, but the governor of Nebraska, Jim Pillen, says
28: no one who poses a risk to public health is walking out the front door of the streets of Omaha or beyond.
19: Man accused of trying to attack the White House Correspondents' Dinner last month with President Trump and senior members of his administration on hand pleaded not guilty today in court. Cole Allen's lawyers say they're going to ask for the prosecutors to be removed because some were in the room that night and have close ties to President Trump. The president did not say why he rejected Iran's latest proposal to end the war. That war will be a key topic for the president's trip to China this week. China's an important ally of Iran. This is ABC News.
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1: I'm Aaron Wright, in for Brian Calvert this morning. Police are searching around University Village for the suspect in the overnight death of a 19-year-old woman. It happened at the Nordheim apartment complex, a big off-campus complex for students.
2: There is no suspect in custody from the weekend killing of a worker inside a bar on Lake City Way. He was found by co-workers Saturday morning. Neighbors and regular customers of the Growler Guys have been leaving flowers, cards, and other items at a memorial outside that beer tent.
1: Gas prices actually fell by a penny overnight. AAA's track of the average price in the Seattle Everett Bellevue area stands at $5.95 this morning.
2: There is a growing battle between Alaska Airlines and Delta Airlines over new international service out of SeaTac International Airport. Delta started new nonstop flights to Rome and Barcelona. A top Delta executive says new deliveries of Airbus A350-1000 planes next year could help them add even more nonstop overseas routes.
1: 7:32, and let's turn to some stories you haven't heard this hour. Police on the east side are looking for the driver of a stolen car that escaped police by ramming into several other cars, including one driven by John Pillion.
0: I was like, boys, we got hit. But then he was spinning his tires, and I looked in the rearview mirror, and the cops were behind me, and that's when I realized, it was a chase that was happening.
1: Dash cameras on Pillion's vehicle caught the chase near 148th Avenue Northeast and Northeast 24th Street. The suspect was pinned in by other cars, but then crashed into those cars to escape. Eventually, he left the SUV and ran off on foot. Bellevue and Redmond police gave chase, but they did not find their suspect.
2: More than two dozen fire units responded to a large apartment fire that left two people with life-threatening injuries. Eastside Fire and Rescue responded to the fire around 11:30 yesterday morning in Sammamish. Firefighters pulled two people from the unit where the fire started, got them to the hospital right away. Even though firefighters kept that fire contained to just the one apartment, water and smoke damage forced families of five other units out. They are now getting some help from the Red Cross.
1: It's 7:34.
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1: Oh, let's find out what's happening in your commute with Libby Kay.
8: Traffic lights have been malfunctioning in Seattle, First Avenue South and East Marginal Way. They have just been cycling too quickly and just not allowing traffic to get really enough cars to get through in each cycle. So reports that we've got tied up traffic all directions here. Somebody told me southbound they were waiting for a good 10 minutes. Northbound right now between Burien and Seattle, it's going to be about a half an hour, but that seems to be your fastest route. So you just need to be patient through here. Northbound side of I-5, we had an earlier vehicle fire north of the Fife curve. It's gone. The delay still with us. About 48 minutes on I-5 between Tacoma and Tequila. 35 of that, though, is stuck here between SR-16 and trying to get around the Fife curve. State Route 509 may be helpful. You're still extra full eastbound State Route 512, 38 minutes from Lakewood to Sumner. Jam coming around the South Hill Mall curve, but 167 is also looking pretty full. Coming off of State Route 512 and over toward 410 in Sumner. Maybe it's just you're driving in some bright sunshine, but Sumner to Auburn's 26 minutes, 18 only by way of East Valley Highway. If you see anything unusual and you can reach out to us, you're welcome to 206-421-1000 in the Northwest News Radio Traffic Center. I'm Libby Kay.
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2: The National Weather Service is calling for sunshine today. Highs in the high 60s, mostly clear overnight with low 50s. And then for your Tuesday, mostly sunny, warming into the upper 70s. Things change on Wednesday. A chance of rain is possible early with some partly sunny skies in the afternoon. And those temperatures dropping about 10 degrees from the day before to the upper 60s. And then Thursday, partly sunny with mid-60s. And Friday, another chance of rain with cooler temperatures, highs only near 60 degrees. We have 51 in Everett and Bremerton, 55 in Tacoma, 52 in Bellevue, and 54 in downtown Seattle.
1: It's 7:36. One of the biggest Puget Sound area bottlenecks on Interstate 5 could be in line for improvements. Well, eventually. Details now with Northwest News Radio's Rich Johnson.
3: The proposed changes to about 4.5 miles of freeway between Marvin Road and Mounts Road would bring brand new bridges across the Nisqually River, complete with HOV lanes in both directions. Bike and walking paths are also part of the package. Department of Transportation officials hope the project will both improve traffic and help improve the habitat in the Nisqually estuary. But officials warn, don't get out the ribbon and scissors just yet. The project is in the early planning stages, and construction is still years away. Rich Johnson, Northwest News Radio.
2: One driver under arrest for DUI and vehicular assault after a large accident shut down all southbound lanes of I-5 in Tacoma Sunday morning. State Patrol says a driver going the wrong way in the southbound lanes near South 72nd Street caused this crash, hitting several cars. Four people got hurt, three seriously. Troopers closed all southbound lanes for nearly 3 hours for their investigation.
1: A woman landed in handcuffs and her husband in critical condition after she told deputies she had to fend him off at a campground near Crystal Mountain. The Pierce County Sheriff's Department got the call around 8:25 Saturday night from a woman telling dispatchers she stabbed her husband after he came after her. According to investigators, the woman stayed on the line and gave details on how to find where the couple was staying. It took deputies 30 minutes to get to their RV at Ranger Creek Campground. That's where deputies found a 48-year-old man with multiple stab wounds. He was airlifted to the hospital. The woman was taken into custody as this investigation continues.
2: The Longshoremen's Union says it's trying to save about 24 jobs at the Port of Tacoma that they claim are in jeopardy because of automation and AI. Union local president Jared Faker tells the News Tribune, the owner of Husky Terminal is trying to swap out humans for AI.
5: Their proposal is to install OCR scanners on the port-owned gantry cranes. And if that is allowed to happen, Husky Terminals intend to use that equipment in conjunction with their terminal operating system to eliminate the marine clerk jobs currently performing that work.
2: The clerks manually check the numbers, seals, and cargo data for shipping containers. Faker says the public ports should not be participating in job-killing automation. Husky Terminals not commented on this accusation.
1: Well, efforts to revive the Everett Mall have hit a snag that could turn into a positive. According to the Puget Sound Business Journal, developers were counting on Topgolf to be the anchor tenant of a new open-air retail and entertainment center. But Topgolf, the chain that turned driving ranges into bars, restaurants, and party venues, has pulled out of the plan. The new plan is to use that land for a 300-unit apartment building. It's 7:39.
6: It's time for Northwest 250, celebrating local history as America marks its 250th. Here's Felix Bunnell.
7: In December 1999, a man entered Washington by taking the Black Ball car ferry from Victoria, B.C. to Port Angeles. A customs inspector there named Diana Dean found the man's behavior suspicious and asked him for additional information. Meanwhile, another inspector looked into the trunk of the man's rented Chrysler and found explosives and timers. He tried to run away, but only made it a few blocks before he was captured. The man was Ahmed Rassam, an Algerian-born member of the terrorist group Al-Qaeda. Rassam was ultimately convicted of plotting to bomb LAX Airport on New Year's Eve, 1999. Rassam's capture spooked Seattle Mayor Paul Schell, who canceled the public New Year's Eve celebration under the Space Needle. That's today's Northwest 250. I'm Felix Bunnell.
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1: The people who've been confined to their staterooms on a Dutch cruise ship finally got to leave this ship and head home over the weekend. ABC's Jim Ryan here with the latest. Jim, what's been the process for helping the folks on board this ship over the weekend?
9: Well, mainly getting them off that ship, and that's not been easy. The Canary Islands, which is a Spanish property, essentially, they were not allowed to disembark there. They couldn't get off the ship there at Tenerife in the Canary Islands because local officials said they didn't want them there. They were concerned about a spread of the illness, this hantavirus that they apparently contracted on the ship. But the Spanish government eventually said, okay, yeah, we're going to let you come inboard here and then go off to your respective countries. And that's what's been going on now. 17 Americans who are aboard that ship have arrived back in the U.S. They landed in Omaha last night because that's where the only federally funded quarantine center is. So they'll be spending some time there at the National Quarantine Unit at the University of Nebraska Medical Center, at least for the next few weeks.
1: So, Jim, beyond this quarantine, what's the plan for these Americans? Is there a way that they expect them to be able to safely go home at some point?
9: Yes. And in fact, some of those who aren't showing any symptoms at all may be allowed to go home now. But they're being asked to monitor themselves, watch for any symptoms over the next few weeks. And if they do show some symptoms of this, some of the wheezing, the coughing, the headaches, that they contact their own physician. So, yeah, it's just an abundance of caution. Now, we do know that one of the passengers, one of the Americans, tested what's being called mildly positive for hantavirus. Another person had symptoms that appeared to mimic this, and so they'll be watched very carefully. In fact, they were separated during the flight back home aboard a 747 in small quarantine units.
1: Jim, I think a lot of people have not heard of hantavirus before this, and of course, just hearing the term virus, cruise ship, it's reminding people a lot of the early days of COVID. But health officials say this is not the situation they're seeing.
9: No, you're right. And you know, I think people may be confused about that. This is not new. It's something that's been around for a while, been around forever, presumably, especially in the Southwest United States. You'll remember that that Gene Hackman's wife died of hantavirus. She apparently had contracted it there on their ranch property from some of the livestock or from the rats, or came into contact with the rat droppings that may carry it. So where did it, how did it end up aboard the MV Hondius, this cruise ship? Well, it's thought that two Dutch people, a Dutch couple, contracted the virus while they were on a sightseeing tour, a bird watching tour in Argentina before boarding the ship. At some point, the man, the husband, started showing symptoms. He died aboard the ship. His body and his wife were taken off. She eventually died as well. One other passenger, a German man, died possibly of hantavirus. So it became a matter of trying to nail down who had the illness and who was showing any symptoms, Aaron.
1: That's ABC's Jim Ryan joining us on Northwest News Radio.
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10: This is a Bloomberg Money Minute. Economists are skeptical of the financial windfall promises for cities hosting the World Cup. Hotel bookings in most host cities are running below expectations, with visa barriers and geopolitical concerns cited as a main cause. The economic impact of hosting World Cup games is mixed, with a 1994 analysis finding that it probably reduced economic activity by more than $5.5 billion. The parent company of President Trump's Truth Social platform took hundreds of millions of dollars in losses in the first 3 months of the year. Financial filings show Trump Media lost nearly $406 million while generating over $870,000 in revenue. Most of the losses come from $3.5 billion in Bitcoin buys the company made in 2025. And a new report says workers at Meta are angry and miserable. The New York Times reports workers there are revolting against a new policy that tracks their keystrokes and what's on their screen. Meta says it's being done to train AI, but workers argue they're just training their replacements. Erica Herskowitz, Bloomberg Radio.
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11: It's been a bright, beautiful ride for North Sounders over Seattle and into where the Central Sound, not so much for South Sounders. Everett down to Seattle and southbound I-5 is about an hour and 5 minutes. 18 of that between Highway 2, we'll say, and down toward the Linwood split. If you're coming across that trestle on Highway 2 westbound out of Lake Stevens, you'll need about 23 minutes to get over to Everett and I-5. At a shoreline, your delays start around 145th Street, pretty standard. It's 46 minutes for you with no express lanes. 405 southbound, 50 minutes now, Linwood to Bellevue, really heavy between I-5 and State Route 522. That's about 32 minutes. Looks like eastbound side of I-90, a 17-minute travel time, Seattle across to Bellevue. That's delayed by 4. That might be some glare delay for you. I checked on State Route 520, and it's only a 10-minute travel time, so I'm not paying for any delay there. Northbound side of I-5, you are still struggling, trying to get through Tacoma around the Fife curve. We had an earlier vehicle fire. It's out, but still kind of delayed through the Tacoma to Federal Way stretch. State Route 512 also delayed coming around the South Hill Mall curve. In the Northwest News Radio Traffic Center, I'm Libby Kay.
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2: We're going to get a check of our forecast from George Waldenberger.
12: 71 today and partly cloudy. 80 on Tuesday. Still dry most of the day, but the evening brings a few showers. And the rest of the week is so much different. Upper 50s, breezy and rainy on Wednesday. Thursday and Friday, more often on showers. This weekend, upper 50s on Saturday with some showers. Hopefully drying on Sunday, only in the low 60s. In the Como Weather Center, I'm meteorologist George Waldenberger, Como 4 News.
2: We are in the mid-50s right now, 54 degrees in Bremerton and Everett. It's also 54 in Bellevue. We have 57 in Puyallup, 55 in Tacoma, and 56 in downtown Seattle.
1: And let's head over to the Sports Desk, Northwest News Radio, Zach Wildfang joining us. Zach, quite a weekend for sports fans.
13: It sure was. And you know what I forgot all morning so far? The Monday morning rugby roundup.
1: Ah, you can't yes, leave out rugby. Yes, yes.
13: So the Seattle Seawolves are a professional rugby team. They won. So there's something we got going for us this weekend.
1: There you go, some positive.
13: Yeah, they won on the road against the DC Glory. That brought their season up to 500. So we'll see if they can pull out a winning season as that continues on. The Mariners, unfortunately, though, dropped the series to the White Sox. The Pope got the better end of this deal as his team beat us two games to one. But the Mariners are going to head to Houston, play the Astros today at 5:10 down there, and hopefully that goes the way it did last time they played them, where the Mariners swept Houston. We'll take it. The Storm started their season 1-1. They lost at home on Friday. They beat the Connecticut Sun on the road yesterday. They'll continue on the road again tomorrow. The Seattle Sounders began a three-match homestand on Saturday, tying San Diego. But the rain lost 1-0 at home yesterday. The New York Post had this story. There was a Subway drummer, Cornelio Joseph, out in New York, kind of a Knicks fan, I presume, but he was playing outside of Madison Square Garden last week. And just happened to notice a couple Madison Square Garden executives wander past. And he goes, "Hey, if there's ever a chance I can play inside, you just let me know." They got his number. They texted him and invited him to come play inside Madison Square Garden, sold out for game two of the Eastern Conference semifinals.
1: Yes, semifinals.
13: So he got to do that at, he goes by the name Beta New York. They gave him $2,000 for his 82nd timeout appearance. And wow. What a cool story.
2: That's, I want to know how he knew these were executives. Did
13: I want to know
2: his
13: that
2: research
13: too.
2: Or did he just see suits going by or what?
1: He asks everybody that goes by, okay. Hey, you.
2: What's your name? Who are you? Thanks, Zach.
13: Thank you.
1: And still ahead, Pierce County taking a big step towards green energy.
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1: 7:51 here at Northwest News Radio. I'm Aaron Wright, along with Denise Whitaker. Pierce County taking another small step towards green energy thanks to a new array of solar panels built on part of the Purdy landfill. The panels will generate enough electricity to fully power about 100 homes through the Peninsula Light Company's grid. The News Tribune says Pierce County and Peninsula Light are finalizing the deals of their contract.
2: Governor Bob Ferguson will pay a $4,000 fine over an ethics violation, giving a former aide a ride on a state plane. The state ethics board approved the settlement on Friday. Ferguson said giving longtime friend Mike Webb a ride was a mistake. He said that will not happen again.
1: We are on Gorilla Watch. The Woodland Park Zoo says two female lowland gorillas are due to give birth in the next few days. That means 24-hour monitoring by the zoo's animal health teams. The two gorillas, Olympia and Jemani, lived together at a zoo in North Carolina. That's where each gave birth within a week of each other back in 2012. They came to Seattle 4 years ago. 11 gorillas and two family groups live at the Woodland Park Zoo.
2: Can't wait to see those babies. Here's a reason why it's always, always a good idea to be nice to your neighbors. A Philadelphia woman trapped in a burning home early Sunday morning escaped thanks to people who live next door. Emma Vincent says the woman called to say she was trapped on the third floor of her home. She was unable to see through the smoke to get out.
17: I screamed to my husband, "You need to go get Julie. She's trapped on a ledge upstairs. There's a lot of smoke." So I'm outside at that point. And then when I go and look at the side of her house, I see the fire. I'm like, "Her house is on fire. Her house is on fire." So he went upstairs, came through our third story window, and then he grabbed her and swung her over. It was, I guess, as instincts when it happened.
2: Extra little factoid, Vincent added her husband always wanted to be a firefighter. It is 7:53. I'm Denise Whitaker, curating a list of the biggest and best events in the Northwest, sponsored by Muckleshoot Casino Resort. Ann Wilson, In My Voice, a new documentary chronicling the Seattle music legend's life and career, plays at the Neptune Theater tonight at 8. After the screening, Wilson and filmmaker Barbara Hall will answer audience questions. Unwilling to accept the status quo, so are Annie Leonard and Andre Carruthers, which is why they authored the book Protest. Respect it, defend it, use it. They're discussing it tonight at Elliott Bay Book Company at 7. Films are screening every day this week with the Seattle International Film Festival going on. This year's lineup includes more than 200 films with many premieres and stories you really won't find anywhere else. Check the schedule or just wander into a theater to find something new near you. That's my list. I'm Denise Whitaker on Northwest News Radio.
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18: Thanks, Aaron. So northbound side of I-5, we've got some heavier pockets still trying to get up and around the Tacoma area. We start off this morning with an earlier vehicle fire northbound I-5 north of the Fife Curve. A lot of bright sunshine here as you're coming in Tacoma. That stretch passing SR-16 technically is eastbound, so it's still flow through here. Tacoma to Tequila is 44 minutes. A lot of that volume that was delayed before the Fife Curve and around it is kind of pushing now up through Federal Way. So Federal Way to SeaTac up to 21 minutes. That is delayed by 6. Then again, it's just kind of unusual traffic patterns working through residual delays. Looks okay from Tequila to downtown Seattle on northbound I-5. That's about a half an hour now. So you're out 509 is about 28 minutes from Burien to Seattle. We do have the First Avenue South Bridge open. There was traffic lights that were malfunctioning here earlier this morning. It was cycling too quickly. They are repaired, and apparently they're cycling properly again, but you may still see some residual types through that intersection. We're okay. Eastbound side of I-90 at 17 minutes from Seattle across to Ward Bellevue. I think it's a sun glare delay there. Westbound side, though, from Bellevue, from Issaquah to Bellevue, 17 minutes. I think you got some road work delays here coming toward Front Street. And the Northwest News Radio Traffic Center, I'm Libby Kay.
2: Sunny skies, highs in the 60s this afternoon. Right now, we're at 56 in downtown Seattle. 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
26: From ABC News, I'm Brian Clark. Health officials in Nebraska explaining the plan for the passengers from the cruise ship impacted by hantavirus who returned to the U.S. 15 are in quarantine in Omaha and will be there for at least a few days. Governor Jim Pillen says,
27: no one who poses a risk to public health is walking out the front door of the streets of Omaha or beyond.
26: One person who has tested positive is in a biocontainment unit in Omaha. Two other people were flown this morning to Atlanta. One has symptoms. The other is their spouse. And the CDC's Dr. Brendan Jackson explains why.
28: It's a contingency planning reason. They want to make sure that if other of the people that are sort of in the more residential side of that need potential medical care, there is space available. And so by moving other people who may have symptoms to another location, it makes sure there's that space to care for them.
26: The man accused of trying to attack the White House correspondents' dinner pleaded not not guilty in court today, and attorneys for Cole Allen want the prosecution to be removed. They say that's important because key figures from the prosecution were in the room that night, and they cite their close relationship to President Trump. He heads to China later this week, where he'll meet with Xi Jinping. The war with Iran is expected to be a key topic. ABC's chief Washington correspondent Jonathan Carl says the latest efforts to end the conflict have fallen short.
0: President Trump's rejection of the Iranian counteroffer was swift and absolute. I have just read the response from Iran's so-called representatives. I don't like it, Trump wrote on social media. He went on to call it totally unacceptable.
26: That means the Strait of Hormuz remains closed, and that means gas prices have inched higher. It was another quiet month for home sales, up just 0.2% in April, according to the National Association of Realtors. Median sales price up for a 34th month in a row. And as up to 40% of school districts have eliminated or reduced recess, new guidance from the American Academy of Pediatrics finds the ideal amount for kids each day is 20 minutes. You're listening to ABC News.
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0: and their market predictions for the future, along with what you might expect to see in terms of precious metal performance in the weeks and months ahead. 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
1: Transportation Secretary Sean Duffy's reality show he did with his family is being scrutinized. ABC's Jay O'Brien says two of the sponsors, Boeing and United Airlines, are in industries that the secretary is charged with regulating.
2: This project was funded through a nonprofit. It's called the Great American Road Trip, Inc. It says it's partnering with the Transportation Department on this. The family isn't being paid to participate, the secretary's wife says, and they did it to celebrate the country's 250th anniversary.
1: Airport security is under scrutiny after Friday's collision between an airplane and a trespasser in Denver.
3: Frontier Flight 4345 was on its takeoff roll at Denver International Airport when the crew radioed the tower.
4: There was an individual walking across the runway.
3: The unidentified person was struck by the plane and killed. Perimeter fences meant to prevent this kind of thing are not perfect.
5: It's really there to be a delaying action to allow the airport personnel to respond if somebody tries to get on the airfield.
3: Aviation specialist Jeff Price, 12 passengers suffered minor injuries during the evacuation of the plane. Jim Ryan, ABC News.
1: The University of Missouri announced that its first-team All-America running back Ahmad Hardy was shot at a concert in Mississippi over the weekend and underwent surgery for the gunshot wound early Sunday. The school said he is in stable condition and that it would give more details on Hardy's status as it becomes available. I'm Brian Clark, ABC News.
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8: 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We've got these stories and more, but first, it is 604-804.
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9: It's been a bright ride this morning. South Sounders, well, South Sounders, you've been okay. You haven't really had much in terms of bright sunshine. Central Sounders, you've had sunshine and you've had a whole lot of delay. I-5 northbound is still quite a struggle between Tacoma and Tukwila. It's still about 44 minutes. It sounds routine, but we did have an earlier vehicle fire north of the Southdale Mall curve, north of the Fife curve. That's cleared out, but still kind of a heavier pocket there, trying to get over the Puyallup River Bridge and around the curve toward SR-18. Better way to SeaTac, still about 21 minutes. And then northbound I-5 from Tukwila to downtown Seattle is about 27 minutes. We did have a malfunctioning First Avenue South bridge deck earlier. We had some malfunctioning traffic lights through here, so still trying to catch back up. But stay around 509 northbound from Buren to Seattle is about 26 minutes. So it's certainly faster than northbound I-5. Eastside Travelers, 405 northbound, Renton to Bellevue, 35 minutes. Just full here. Might save you five if you want to get on at sunset, but you still have more delay continuing up toward Newcastle. Southbound 405, Linwood to Bellevue, 50 minutes, 33 of that between I-5 and State Route 520. And your shoreline delays on southbound I-5 start after 145th Street. It's 44 minutes, five longer if you take Aurora. In the Northwest News Radio Traffic Center, I'm Libby Kay.
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8: Sunny skies expected today. Highs in the 60s. We're going to warm up to the upper 70s tomorrow. But right now, it is 56 degrees in downtown Seattle.
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7: I'm Aaron Wright, in for Brian Calvert this morning. Seattle police are hunting for a suspect after the killing of a 19-year-old University of Washington student last night.
8: It happened in the Nordheim Accord Apartments, a private off-campus complex for UW students. Seattle Police Detective Eric Munoz tells Como News there is an urgent, intense effort.
10: So this individual just committed a homicide. They should be considered armed and dangerous. If we can provide more information to the public, we will. We don't believe at this point anybody else is at risk. However, this is still an armed and dangerous homicide suspect. It's important that we catch them and bring them to justice as fast as we can.
8: Natalie Fahmy at Como News has the description of that person.
11: He is believed to be a male between the ages of 25 and 30, according to UW police, between the height of 5'6 and 5'8, who fled on foot, wearing blue jeans, a vest, and a button-up shirt. Those are the details we know about the suspect. Police not releasing the weapon that was used.
8: There is no word on how the woman died. People found her in the building's laundry room.
7: Neighbors and regulars at the Growler Guys Beer Garden in North Seattle have dropped off flowers and other items at a growing memorial to the young man who was fatally shot inside the bar sometime Saturday morning. Owner Kelly Doyle.

0: Hill tells Como News that his son and the victim were longtime friends.
1: It's been a joy just to see them together day after day. For him to lose his life this way, just a shame, such a loss.
0: Police have not yet released the victim's name. Fellow workers at the bar found his body Saturday morning. Seattle police continue to hunt for the suspect and a motive.
2: It's not a huge change, but gas prices are down this morning. AAA's track of the average price in the Seattle Everett Bellevue region stands at $5.95 a gallon. That is 1 cent less than the price over the weekend. Of course, it's still the highest average price we've had in the state. At the moment, you can find gas going for about $5.69 around Bremerton, $5.75 in Vancouver. East of the mountains, the AAA track stands at $5.64 in Wenatchee, $5.49, a low price there in Yakima.
0: The number of international flights out of Seattle may grow next year, with one airline saying they're always looking to fill gaps in their service. Delta Airlines just added nonstop service to Barcelona and Rome this month, and the airline's managing director for International Network told the Puget Sound Business Journal that they're always looking at other cities in Europe and Asia. Andrew Bauman says new deliveries of an Airbus A350-1000 planes next year could help Delta add new nonstop overseas routes from SeaTac International Airport. He did not name any specific cities, but did tout Seattle's geographic advantage, with flights to Asia averaging about 600 miles shorter than those departing from Los Angeles. Even though Seattle's a hub for Delta and they have many facilities handling more flights, Bauman said SeaTac is at a disadvantage for new international flights because of its small footprint.
2: Alaska Airlines is taking on about $1 billion in new debt to help cope with skyrocketing jet fuel prices. The Puget Sound Business Journal says Alaska is tapping $500 million from an existing loan, taking out a new loan for another $500 million. The new money is part of what CEO Ben Minicucci calls financial moat to help the airline get through the current tough times.
0: State transportation officials say it is a goal, not a promise, to open the North Cascades Highway by the 4th of July. Landslide debris and major changes to big sections of Highway 20 over the winter have delayed the usual seasonal opening. The State Department of Transportation says several pieces of the highway must be completely rebuilt before that road can open.
3: Beyond the headlines, this is in-depth coverage on Northwest News Radio.
2: The U.S. Forest Service says wildfires have been growing larger, burning longer, and destroying more land and property over the past 20 years.
0: But for many of us, living close to nature outweighs the danger. Stella Sun of Como News traveled to Union to get the perspective of a homeowner and local firefighter.
4: Majestic views surrounded by nature.
5: And we bought this house mostly because we like the location. It backs up against woods.
4: Oh, wow. A beautiful backyard is why some take the gamble of living in areas susceptible to wildfires.
5: We put in the new decks. There were wood decks before. Now they're plastic, which is much less flammable.
6: But we're heavily residential in what we call the wildland urban interface, which means we built our houses in the woods. So that aspect makes us more susceptible to the threat of wildfire.
4: Those who live in wildland urban interface areas are taking preventative measures to protect their home.
5: They used to have bushes and stuff up against the house. Everything now within the 5-foot immediate zone, there are no vegetation.
7: Communities like this one, surrounded by land at high risk for wildfires, are becoming more common. In fact, the U.S. Fire Administration suggests around 1/3 of housing units and more than 60,000 communities in the U.S. are at risk for wildfires.
4: To protect homes and forest health, federal and state agencies are using science-backed measures to try and reduce the severity of future fires.
8: We know that we can reduce the intensity and destruction of fires and slow the spread of them so firefighters can get there before they hit homes.
4: U.S. Forest Service studies spanning decades show forest management practices such as thinning out forests, then setting prescribed burns, can impact the effects of wildfires in the woods.
8: Science shows that that combination of mechanical thinning and prescribed fire is the most effective way to reduce the risk of catastrophic fire.
4: To fend off what the U.S. Forest Service calls a wildfire crisis in the West, The agency's strategy, starting in 2022 and lasting through 2032, treat up to 20 million acres on national forest system lands, treat up to 30 million acres on other federal, state, tribal, and private lands, and develop a plan for long-term maintenance beyond 2032.
9: As we continue to expand into the forest and with housing and with, you know, the urban sprawl of it, we're putting more homes at risk and more people at risk.
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9: 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You know, get yourself prepped up.
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10: This is a Bloomberg Money Minute. High prices, elevated mortgage rates, and a lot of economic uncertainty over the war resulted in sales of existing homes rising just 0.2% in April from the month prior. That's the heart of the spring home buying season. And year over year, there was no change at all, according to the National Association of Realtors. Prices on those homes, though, up nearly 1%. Sales in Western states declined. Increases in the Midwest and South, and Northeast was flat. The U.S. and Iran remaining far apart on terms to end the war, with President Trump calling Tehran's response to the latest peace proposal terms as totally unacceptable. Now, fears are rising the conflict could heat up again, with both sides unwilling to compromise. Despite that, on Wall Street, stocks are moving just modestly higher. The Dow, the Nasdaq, and the S&P all up a small fraction each. Oil is higher, up above $97 a barrel. And semiconductor stocks rising again. Micron shares up 5%. Qualcomm up 7%. Tom Busby, Bloomberg Radio.
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11: Oh, this is such a struggle. Northbound I-5 trying to get through Tacoma. Started off with this vehicle fire just north of the Fife curve. That's gone. The delay just not easing. It's a lot of bright sunshine. I see just north of the spur, though, a new accident on northbound I-5. That looks to be to the left shoulder. Starting to impact eastbound SR-16. Travelers trying to get out of Tacoma. Might be bright sunshine here, but it might be also you hitting the brakes as you're trying to get onto these heavy delays on northbound side of I-5. Tacoma to Federal Way is like 27 minutes. That's delayed already by 13. Federal Way to SeaTac, a 23-minute travel time. That's got some additional slowdowns north of Highway 18. I'll keep looking. I see State Route 512's extra jam still trying to get around the South Hill Mall curve onto 167. 167 northbound, Sumner to Auburn's about 24 minutes. Only 17 by way of East Valley Highway, maybe a little busier toward Highway 18. Again, I'll keep looking. These travel times kind of jumped up quickly on me here. Auburn to Renton on 167's a half an hour, another 40 minutes on 405. Renton up to Bellevue. Southbound side of I-405, 50 minutes. Linwood down to Bellevue, 30 of that between I-5 and State Route 522, and your 85th Street off-ramps are closed with ongoing road work. It looks like it's causing some southbound jam-ups now, too. In the Northwest News Radio Traffic Center, I'm Libby Kay.
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2: What's next with our forecast, George?
12: Happy Monday. Nice day today. Partly cloudy and 71 degrees. Overnight it's 50 and tomorrow near 80. But tomorrow evening and into Wednesday we have more showers and it gets a lot cooler. Only 58 on Wednesday with off and on showers and cooler air into the weekend. In the Como Weather Center, I'm meteorologist George Waldenberger, Como 4 News.
2: We are solidly in the 50s this morning. 55 degrees in Bremerton and Everett. We're up to 58 in Puyallup, 56 in Tacoma. It's also 56 in Bellevue and Seattle.
0: Let's find out what's happening in the wide world of sports. Zach Wildfang's got the deal. Zach in the studio today with the deal and the sports. What's going on?
13: I do have the deal and the sports, both of the things. Yeah, I mean, it was not a great weekend for Seattle, but that's all right. I bet the guys had fun out there.
0: Yeah, you know, that's what it's all about. Getting out there.
13: Yeah, the Mariners lost their series to the White Sox, but they're going to play Houston in Houston today, playing the Astros, division rival. They swept them last time they played, and we'll see if they can do it again. The Storm went 1-1 to kick off their season. They lost at home on Friday, but they beat Connecticut on the road yesterday. They're going to play again tomorrow. The Sounders began a 3-match homestand on Saturday, tying San Diego 1-1. The rain also played at home. They played Sunday. They lost 1-0. In hockey, the Carolina Hurricanes, they're the first team to punch their ticket to the Eastern Conference Finals in the Stanley Cup playoffs, sweeping the Phillies. In basketball, the Knicks swept the 76ers in the East, becoming the first team to head to the conference finals. They'll take on either the Pistons or the Cavaliers. And the former Sonics are going to play tonight at 7:30 to see if they can punch their ticket, because OKC, the Thunder, leads the Lakers 3-0. You'd think World Cup being the most difficult tickets to get your hands on in the world of sports right now, but that is that's incorrect.
0: No?
13: Yeah, it's the UFC fight happening just a little over a month from today at the White House. First professional sporting event held at the White House. And apparently there's 4,000 people that are going to be able to attend. That's the capacity of the White House lawn.
0: Well, I was going to say it's a pretty small venue, but it is the White House lawn. It is built for not UFC fights.
13: Exactly.
0: Yeah.
13: So I guess the president's got 1,000 tickets that he can divvy out how he chooses. Mm-hmm. Dana White, UFC president, has 200. The company that owns UFC has another 200. And kind of cool, though, all the rest of the tickets are going to be split amongst different branches of the military and given to service members to be able to attend.
0: All right. That's pretty cool, Zach. Thank you.
13: Yeah, thanks.
2: The local push against human trafficking coming up during FIFA World Cup. More on that just ahead.
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0: 8:21 here at Northwest News Radio. I'm Aaron Wright, along with Denise Whitaker. Hundreds of thousands coming to Seattle for World Cup matches and expecting to have a lot of fun. But for many others coming here, it is a very different story.
2: Authorities all over are trying to get the word out to the rest of us to be on the lookout for victims of human trafficking. Natalie Fahmy of Como News explains.
21: In June, hundreds of thousands of people will flood Seattle for the World Cup.
22: A global celebration that will bring the world to our doorstep and put our region on the world stage.
21: Board of Seattle Commissioner Sam Cho says while it's an opportunity for growth,
22: we also recognize the very real threat these events mean for those who are trafficked and have survived trafficking.
21: That's why several agencies and organizations have been preparing for more than a year. Cho says, for example, new signs are going up at the airport and ferry terminals.
22: This signage will provide resources for reporting and getting help in 8 different languages.
21: Seattle Police Department Deputy Chief Andre Sale says SPD has been bolstering their full-time human trafficking detectives team.
1: The work these detectives do can make a life or death difference in the people's lives that we survive and work with. While I cannot speak on the details, what we are planning, I can say we are ready.
21: And says there are signs you can look out for too, like someone who looks overly tired or like they've not had a meal in days, or someone who may not be allowed to speak for themselves and avoids eye contact. He encourages anyone who suspects trafficking to report it immediately.
1: We never want anyone not to call us. The more calls we get, the better we can do our job.
21: Several nonprofits are also involved in planning and education on this topic ahead of the World Cup just around the corner.
2: That's Natalie Fahmy from Como News.
0: Not one but two female lowland gorillas at the Woodland Park Zoo are pregnant and both expected to give birth soon. Olympia and Jemani, who came to the zoo 4 years ago, are now the subject of around-the-clock monitoring by the zoo's animal health and gorilla care teams. It's the second time for motherhood for both gorillas, who both gave birth back in 2012 when they lived at the North Carolina Zoo. The Woodland Park Zoo, home to 11 western lowland gorillas who live in two separate family groups. It's 8:24.
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0: And let's find out what's happening out there on the roadways with Libby Kay.
11: Hey, South Sounders, you're going to get some sun glare to prepare for as you come north on I-5 up out of Lacey over the Nisqually Bridge. I'm looking. I don't see any jam-ups just yet, but something to be prepared for because most everyone else has been dealing with a bright sunshine ride this morning, but you're finally getting some of that, so prepare. You are still heavily delayed northbound side of I-5 as you're trying to get out of Lakewood, trying to get beyond SR-16, just past the spur. There's been a crash on the left shoulder. Bright sunshine here, too. Just FYI, the rest area north of the Fife Curve just got closed down. That'll be shut down all week long. They're doing some maintenance there. Better vehicle fire before Highway 18. It's gone, but you still have some sluggishness. You're also heavy on the eastbound side of State Route 512, trying to get around the South Hill Mall curve and up onto 167. Still about 24 minutes from Sumner to Auburn on 167. East Valley Highways, about 6 minutes less. There's crashes in Puyallup. I believe the northbound side of Meridian, 152nd Street, has a left lane block, and the southbound side by 144th Street reports a crash here too. In the Northwest News Radio Traffic Center, I'm Libby Kay.
2: Sunny skies on tap for your Monday. Highs in the 60s will warm to the upper 70s tomorrow. Right now, it is 56 degrees in downtown Seattle.
6: Oh, keeper, how I love you. I love you and you and you.
0: Brandi Carlile being inducted into the Austin City Limits Hall of Fame July 1st. Bonnie Raitt will induct Carlile and perform in tribute to her. Carlile says she can't wait to celebrate this immense honor and hit the stage at the Moody Theater in Austin, Texas this summer.
2: Days on the way, the Grammy-winning singer announced her new song, Hates That I Made You Love Me, on social media Friday. The song serves as the lead single off her 8th studio album, Petal, which is going to drop July 21st.
0: Alanis Morissette, Katy Perry, Future, and others set to perform the opening ceremonies of the FIFA World Cup. Perry will headline the U.S. opener June 12th at SoFi Stadium in Los Angeles.
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31: ABC News, I'm Brian Clark. 15 passengers from the cruise ship hit by hantavirus are in a quarantine center in Omaha, Nebraska, and have not shown symptoms. The CDC's Dr. Brendan Jackson says if passengers continue to remain asymptomatic, they could choose to leave.
32: Yes, we want to do this in the least restrictive way possible that is still safe, that protects the health and safety of both the passengers and their communities.
31: One passenger who tested positive is in a biocontainment unit at the University of Nebraska, while health officials say they transported a couple to Atlanta for treatment. One of them is showing symptoms, and the decision was about freeing up space in Nebraska. President Trump told Fox he's considering restarting Project Freedom, the U.S. proposal to help ships travel the Strait of Hormuz. The war in Iran expected to be a big topic for his trip to China this week. That war could be impacting spending as existing home sales increased just 0.2% in April, but they're at an all-time April high, on average $417,700. This is ABC.
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0: I'm Aaron Wright, in for Brian Calvert this morning. Seattle police hunting for a suspect after killing a 19-year-old University of Washington student last night. No word yet on exactly how the woman died. Her body found in a laundry room at an off-campus complex near the University Village.
2: Neighbors and customers of the Growler Guys Beer Garden in North Seattle dropping off flowers and other items at a growing memorial for a young employee killed over the weekend. That employee was fatally shot inside the bar sometime Saturday morning.
0: Gas prices down this morning by just a penny. AAA's track of the average price in the Seattle, Everett, Bellevue region stands at $5.95 a gallon. That's 1 cent less than the price over the weekend.
2: The State Department of Transportation's hoping but not promising that the North Cascades Highway will be open the 4th of July. Landslide debris and major damage to sections of Highway 20 over the winter delayed the usual seasonal opening.
0: 8:32, and we turn now to some stories you haven't heard this hour. The hunt continues for the suspect in a car theft who got away from police Sunday afternoon in the Crossroads area. Police thought they had the SUV pinned into traffic, but the suspect slammed into several cars around 148th Northeast and Northeast 24th Street. Among the cars that sustained damage, one driven by John Pillion.
1: So he spun his tires for a bit till he dislodged himself, and then hit the car in front of us, pushed them through the intersection, and then just went across the intersection and head-on collision in another car. And then he got out and ran.
0: Pillion spoke with Como News and shared his dash cam video of the suspect trying to drive through other cars. After that suspect ran, police gave chase. They have not found their suspect.
2: One man is in critical condition after being stabbed at a campground near Crystal Mountain by his wife. Saturday night, she told dispatchers in Pierce County he came after her. The woman called 911 to report what happened and stayed on the line with dispatch to tell them where they were. The man was airlifted for treatment of multiple stab wounds. The woman detained by police. The investigation is ongoing.
0: Two people pulled from their burning apartment, hospitalized with life-threatening injuries. Eastside Fire and Rescue reports battling heavy flames to get to those people out of a three-story apartment building on 230th Lane Southeast in Sammamish. Five other apartments were damaged by smoke and fire. Those families now getting help from the Red Cross. It's 8:34.
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0: Let's find out what's happening on the roadways with Libby Kay.
11: All right, we may be trying to ease off, but Eastside travelers, you kind of hold steady for a while. So southbound side of 405, Linwood to Bellevue, 45 minutes. Still 30 of that between I-5 and State Route 522, but 24 minutes on the southbound stretch from Bothell down to Bellevue. That's only delayed by 4. We have the 85th Street off-ramps still closed down both sides of I-405 under that weekend road work. But they found some groundwater issues. They have additional work to do. They still have some paving work. So that interchange is going to stay closed, I believe, until sometime later today. It looks like northbound 405 from Renton up to Bellevue is still about 33 minutes. That travel time is dropping down somewhat. Northbound side of I-5, you still have delays trying to get up through Lakewood in toward Tacoma. A crash just north of the spur cleared from the left shoulder, but Lakewood to Tacoma is like 18 minutes, so that's delayed by 8. And still another 45 from Tacoma to Tukwila. You have some residual tie-ups as you're getting up around the Fife curve from an early morning vehicle fire that just kept us really, really slow. 167, Sumner to Auburn, still about 22 minutes, not quite as jammed as it was looking before up toward Highway 18. In the Northwest News Radio Traffic Center, I'm Libby Kay.
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2: The National Weather Service says sunny skies are going to stick with us on this Monday. Highs in the high 60s, mostly clear overnight with low 50s tomorrow morning. And then Tuesday warms up rather nicely, near 80 degrees, the upper 70s. But then Wednesday, those temperatures will drop by at least 10, with a chance of rain coming in early Wednesday. Partly sunny skies in the afternoon. We'll keep the partial sunshine on Thursday with mid-60s. And then the chance of rain with cooler temperatures makes a return on Friday, again with temperatures near 60 degrees. We currently have 56 degrees in Bremerton, 56 as well in Everett. At the moment in downtown Seattle, 58.
0: It's 8:36. One of the biggest Puget Sound area bottlenecks on Interstate 5 could be in line for improvements eventually. Details now with Northwest News Radio's Rich Johnson.
10: The State Department of Transportation is looking at improvements to a nearly 5-mile stretch of I-5 on either side of the Nisqually River. State and local officials agree that a rebuild will accomplish two important goals: fix a spot of chronic congestion on the freeway and restore the Nisqually River and estuary habitat. The initial plan is to replace both bridges over the river and add HOV lanes in both directions. A shared walking and bike path is also on the drawing board. But it's still in the early planning stage, and officials say construction is still years away. Rich Johnson, Northwest News Radio.
2: One of the drivers involved in a rather large crash on I-5 in Tacoma Sunday morning, now under arrest for DUI and vehicular assault. Washington State Patrol says that crash seriously injured three people. Investigators say a driver going the wrong way in the southbound lanes near 72nd Street in Tacoma caused the crash. The investigation forced all southbound lanes to remain closed for about 2.5 hours.
0: The Longshoremen's Union trying to raise awareness of an effort to bring new automation to a terminal at the Port of Tacoma, a change they say would cost about 24 union members their job. ILWU Local 23 President Jared Faker tells the News Tribune Husky Terminal wants to install scanners that would read and track the numbers on shipping containers and feed that data directly into the terminal operating system. Marine checkers, members of the union, currently do that job.
6: We're concerned anytime there's the impact of community loss of jobs, especially when that loss of jobs is implemented by the foreign-owned terminal operators that operate here in the Port of Tacoma that are going to take the savings from the labor elimination and ship it right back to their corporate headquarters overseas.
0: Husky Terminals is headquartered in Tacoma, but online searches show it has a number of equity deals with overseas companies. Husky Terminal did not respond to the News Tribune's request for comment.
2: There needs to be a bit of a shift. That's what the company working to turn the Everett Mall into a new open-air retail restaurant entertainment space says needs to happen. New documents filed with the city of Everett show the planned anchor tenant Topgolf withdrew from that project. A 300-unit apartment building could replace it, but developer Brixton Capital tells the Puget Sound Business Journal it's just a pre-application for the apartment building right now and represents only one possible backup plan to Topgolf leaving the project.
0: A new solar panel array would bring a tiny bit of energy independence to Peninsula Light in Pierce County. The panels have been erected atop the Purdy landfill and will generate enough power for about 100 homes. That array was built with the help of a state grant.
2: Governor Buff Ferguson says it was a mistake that he said will not happen again. The mistake, however, is going to cost him $4,000. That's the fine from the state ethics board that Ferguson agreed to pay for letting a close friend and former aide hitch a ride on a state plane.
30: Beyond the headlines, this is In-Depth Coverage on Northwest News Radio.
0: Iran has responded to the latest U.S. peace proposal, and President Trump has responded to the response. ABC's Karen Travers at the White House. Karen, what did the president have to say last night?
7: Yeah, he rejected this. He finally got his response from Iran to this latest U.S. offer, which is said to be a page, just a memo to try to get to a next round of negotiations. And the president said that this response from Iran is, quote, totally unacceptable. He wrote on social media that he read the response from Iran's, quote, so-called representatives. He says he doesn't like it, and it's totally unacceptable. Now, you're probably going to ask, what is unacceptable? He's not clear about that. He doesn't say specifically what he's objecting to in this counteroffer. But the future of Iran's nuclear program has, of course, been a major sticking point from the beginning of this round of back and forth, but also for months, years of negotiations between the U.S. and Iran. The president continues to say that the U.S. will seize Iran's enriched uranium. He said that again last week, but this has been a major red line for Iran. So that is potentially what the big holdup was. It is not clear, though, but hopefully we'll have a chance today to hear more from the president on this and the specifics. Now, the big question, too, is where does this go from here? Because that negotiation, that back and forth was meant to be optimistic sign for an agreement to reopen the Strait of Hormuz for 30 days to allow for negotiations on a longer term deal. But at this point, it is not clear what path forward is there. And, you know, the president at this point has dangled the idea of more military operations, but hasn't indicated if that's the path he's going to choose.
0: Karen, we haven't heard many of the details. The president hasn't been specific about what's happening.
7: But what we have been reporting for the last several weeks has been that the sticking points have been Iran's nuclear enrichment. That has been a firm red line for them. They would like to keep it. The president has said that they want to get it and has said he will go in and get it. Hasn't said exactly how that would happen, but a lot of questions to the president about a military operation to go and do that, which he has not ruled out.
0: A lot of commentary on Sunday morning talk shows about this deal. it feels like the president and the U.S. are ready to resume hostilities with Iran.
7: Yeah, I mean, he has certainly kept that on the table, but at the same time, he has been very clear that the ceasefire is holding and he wants the ceasefire to stay in place. I mean, the president has also said he wants the deal to work. He has certainly indicated with his comments that he doesn't want to get back to major combat with Iran. He wants to finish this, but he is also not putting a deadline at this point on Iran, saying he is not in any rush. It's Iran who should be in a rush to get this done. The president's traveling to China this week. We thought it was notable that he didn't put any sort of deadline of, I want to see something before I leave for that trip. But this response did come from Iran and the president is rejecting it.
0: That's ABC's Karen Travers joining us on Northwest News Radio.
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4: This is the Bloomberg Money Minute. Researchers at Google Security say they broke up a cybercrime ring's attempt to use a Mythos-like AI model to exploit another company's vulnerability, but they alerted the developer who was not named and the issue was fixed. Google says the world has changed. Malicious hackers are arming themselves with AI to supercharge their ability to break into the world's computers. On Wall Street, stocks not moving much today, but they are moving a little higher, even as the war against Iran threatens to drag on and possibly heat up. That's after Tehran rejected the latest peace proposal terms from the U.S. Right now, the Dow's up just a tenth of a percent, the Nasdaq and the S&P each up a third of a percent, and oil more than 2% higher, above $97 a barrel. And the record company founded by the Beatles, Apple Corps, today announced it'll open a 7-floor attraction for fans next year at their one-time London headquarters where Let It Be was recorded and the group played their final public performance on the roof in 1969. Tom Busby, Bloomberg Radio.
0: It's 8:44.
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0: Let's find out what's happening on the roadways with Libby Kay.
12: Oh, we're trying to ease, starting to have the kind of like early indications. We'll say southbound I-5 ever to Seattle is down to about 55 minutes. 40 of that is starting in Shoreline with no express lanes. Your delays start right at 145th Street and you're pretty solid there down toward the Ship Canal Bridge. 405, so about 45 minutes from Linwood to Bellevue, about 33 of that between I-5, State Route 522. You have some delay even coming south of Bothell now through Kirkland. That's kind of a later build, but the 85th Street ramps from main closed both sides of I-405 with ongoing road work. And maybe later today they'll get that reopened. But in the meantime, the southbound has about 4 to 5 minutes of extra slowdowns. Northbound Renton to Bellevue on 405 is about 35 minutes. If you get on at sunset, it might save you about 5 minutes of travel time. I-5 is still sluggish. Well, I'll say from Olympia up to Tacoma, that northbound stretch is about 38 minutes. So that's delayed by 7. It's bright enough over the Nisqually Bridge. You don't have a sun glare delay. Most of your delay is trying to get up between Lakewood and Tacoma. We had an earlier crash north of the Spur. It's about 16 minutes between Lakewood and Tacoma. That's delayed by 9. In the Northwest News Radio Traffic Center, I'm Libby Kay.
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7: What's next in our weather world, George?
13: Nice weather for a Monday, 71 degrees and partly cloudy skies. Overnight is 50 and tomorrow's even warmer. Be ready for 80 degree weather on Tuesday. But then in the evening, a few showers develop and Wednesday's totally different. We're in the 50s all day, breezy and wet. Thursday, Friday, also upper 50s, low 60s with off and on showers that dwindle into the weekend. At the Como Weather Center, I'm meteorologist George Waldenberger, Como 4 News.
7: We've got some warming up to do, but we're not bad. 56 degrees in Bremerton and Everett. It's also 56 in Olympia. We've already hit 60 degrees now in Puyallup. It is 58 in downtown Seattle.
0: Quite a weekend in the world of sports. Northwest News Radio, Zach Wildfang joining us with a look at the weekend that was.
14: The weekend that was or the weekend that wasn't. I'm not really sure what to make of it. But yeah, the Mariners dropped their series against the Chicago White Sox. They were away on a road trip. They had a good 12-8 victory on Friday and just couldn't pull it out, even though Logan Gilbert had a heck of a day on the mound yesterday. 6 scoreless innings. Mariners ended up losing last night's game 2-1. They're going to head to Houston to today and play the Astros at 5:10 down there, and hopefully we can beat our division rivals again. The Storm kicked off their season 1-1. They lost their home opener on Friday, went on the road to Connecticut, beat Brittany Griner and the Sun yesterday. They'll play again tomorrow, on Wednesday, I should say. The Sounders kicked off a 3-match homestand on Saturday, tying San Diego 1-1. The Rain lost 1-0 at home also. But we've been talking about this kind of on and off all morning. NBA Finals, I know we don't have a team, but we can all still kind of watch and have some fun. Victor Wembanyama was making some headlines yesterday. Rookie, all-star. He threw bows.
0: Yeah.
14: Threw some elbows.
0: Yeah. Well, you know, when you're like 7'5", it's kind of hard, you know? Your head, your elbow just ends up where faces are sometimes, I think.
14: Yeah, not when you reach it about the full extension of your arm, though. He basically, allegedly trying to get a rebound.
0: No, it's on video. He got ejected. He did it.
14: Yeah, it was his first ejection in his NBA career. And we'll see, there's a chance this comes with suspension from further games. That's, we're still, jury's out on that. The NBA needs to decide. The similar situation happened, where Meta World Peace, then, Will Artest.
0: Ron Artest.
14: What is that? What am I talking about?
0: It's early. It's an early start today.
14: It's a Monday.
0: You know?
14: But he did a very almost identical, there's a bunch of side-by-side videos circling the internet, almost identical move. And he was suspended for several games. I think he missed 7 games in the finals back in 2012 when he did it. So we'll see how this plays out for Victor Wembanyama.
0: There you go. Wembanyama.
14: That's a wrap on sports for now.
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0: 8:51 here at Northwest News Radio. I'm Aaron Wright along with Denise Whitaker. Today's show host Savannah Guthrie renewing her call for help in finding her missing mother more than 3 months after Nancy Guthrie disappeared from her home in southern Arizona.
5: Retired Phoenix Police Commander Jeff Hines says it's a tall order right now because so much time has passed.
17: They have no longer have fresh evidentiary trails to follow. And unfortunately, unless you get more, you are stuck.
5: Nancy Guthrie vanished from her home near Tucson February 1st. Hines says second guessing about the handling of the investigation is pointless.
17: You could throw stones at this from many different angles, but the bottom line is she's still, her body is still out there and it's outstanding.
5: Even though investigators say Nancy Guthrie was likely taken against her will, they have no suspects in the case. The family is offering $1 million reward for information.
0: Transportation Secretary Sean Duffy facing criticism for a five-part reality show he did with his family. Duffy, who used to star in the MTV series The Real World, is in a series that follows his family to American landmarks.
18: This project was funded through a nonprofit. It's called the Great American Road Trip, Inc. It says it's partnering with the Transportation Department on this. The family isn't being paid to participate, the secretary's wife says, and they did it to celebrate the country's 250th anniversary.
0: ABC's Jay O'Brien says the two sponsors on the project, Boeing and United Airlines, are companies Duffy is in charge of regulating.
5: A new poll finds younger Americans more pessimistic than older ones about the state of the job market. Gallup found typically around the world, younger people are more likely by 10 percentage points than older ones to report their local job market is good. In the United States, however, younger people are 21% less likely to do so than older ones.
0: It's 8:53.
14: It's time to find out what's on the screen. I'm Zach Wildfang. Peacock is preparing their fall lineup with The Paper, Crystal Lake, and The Good Daughter, all officially having premiere dates. Season 2 of The Paper is set to debut in September, while the highly anticipated Friday the 13th prequel series, Crystal Lake, will premiere on October 15th, followed by the thriller series, The Good Daughter, in November. Fox has also unveiled its fall 2026 schedule, with Animal Control moving to the network's Sunday animation block. The network is also holding several scripted series, including the new Baywatch reboot, as well as returning dramas Murder in a Small Town and Memory of a Killer. Comedian Nate Bargatze is teaming up with major theater chains to lower ticket prices for his upcoming comedy film, The Breadwinner, through a promotion called The Nate Rate. AMC Theaters plan to offer matinee pricing for all showings of the movie, while Cinemark and Regal will also provide discounted admission in an effort to make the film more affordable for families. The Breadwinner opens in theaters on May 29th. That's what's on the screen on Northwest News Radio.
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11: Thanks, Aaron. So, yeah, we're trying to ease. We're still bright and we're still pretty slow in spots. Northbound I-5, as you're coming up and around through Lakewood and trying to get in toward Tacoma, it looks like you're still looking at, we'll say about 11 minutes like we did Tacoma. So it's still late by 4. There was a crash north of the spur. Tacoma to Tequila is still about 44 minutes. You have some heavy pockets still pushing Federal Way and in toward Des Moines, SeaTac, trying to ease out. Tequila to downtown Seattle is still about 27 minutes. 167, a little fuller toward SR18, eastbound side SR18, also looking kind of full toward 167. Haven't heard anything yet. I'll keep looking. 405 is still heavy northbound coming up from the Renton area. It looks like you got about 34 minutes, maybe saving you 6 if you want to get on at Sunset. Southbound 405, still very heavy from Linwood to Bellevue. 44 minutes, looks like 28 of that between Linwood and Woodinville. Another 25, though, through the Kirkland stretch. Your 85th Street ramps remain closed down probably at some point throughout this day. They got this late running road work here to be patient through. In the Northwest News Radio Traffic Center, I'm Libby Kay.
5: Sunshine today, highs in the high 60s. Right now, we're almost there, 58 degrees in Seattle.
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31: From ABC News, I'm Michelle Franzen. After rejecting Iran's proposal, President Trump at the White House today says his goal to end the conflict remains the same.
32: But I have a plan. You know, it's a very simple plan. I don't know why you don't say it like it is. Iran cannot have a nuclear weapon.
31: The president making the comments ahead of his trip to Beijing this week to hold talks with China's leader, with China potentially taking a bigger role in bridging a ceasefire and reopening the Strait of Hormuz. ABC's Karen Travers is at the White House.
33: The big sticking point for weeks, for months now, of course, has been Iran's nuclear program and their nuclear ambitions. The president has been very clear. He wants the United States to get Iran's enriched uranium. He said that last week. We're going to get it. That has been a red line for Iran. But it's not clear if that was something specific they put back in this. But again, it's been a sticking point for some time.
31: The blockade of the critical waterway leading to higher oil and gas prices at levels not seen in 4 years. American passengers who disembarked from the Dutch cruise ship hit by the Hanta virus outbreak arrived in Nebraska today to quarantine in a biocontainment unit for at least a few days. The CDC now says out of an abundance of caution. ABC's Victor Okindo says another couple was taken to Atlanta.
34: The initial statement
2: statement from the CDC was that there would not be any kind of mandatory quarantine. Now we know that at least these patients, I should say these people, those passengers that were transported off of that cruise ship, had a long journey here to Omaha, Nebraska. They will be here in Omaha for at least a few days.
3: The CDC says the decision was made to split up the passengers because of space issues in Nebraska. At a hearing today, Cole Allen, the suspect in the assassination attempt of President Trump at the White House Correspondents' Dinner, has pleaded not guilty to all four counts. Transportation Secretary Sean Duffy facing criticism for a five-part reality show he did with his family following U.S. landmarks, he says, to celebrate America's 250th anniversary. 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

0: that there were six decedents inside of the boxcar.
1: The police department's Joe Baez says five of the victims were male, one was female. The medical examiner will determine their ages, nationalities, and cause of death. Jim Ryan, ABC News, Dallas.
2: More rain expected in drought-stricken parts of the U.S. ABC's Jeff Smith has today's forecast.
3: Severe weather over parts of Texas overnight. High winds, hail, some isolated tornadoes. This will turn into showers and heavy thunderstorms over portions of the Deep South and the Southeast. Over parched areas, this is actually good news. Upwards of 1 to 2, perhaps even localized amounts up to 3 inches of rain where the drought has been the worst over parts of Georgia.
2: In parts of the West, including Las Vegas, Reno, and Palm Springs, it's all about the heat. Those areas could see record-breaking temperatures all week. New research says recess for school kids isn't just fun, it's necessary. The American Academy of Pediatrics says unstructured time is crucial for academic success, as well as mental, physical, social development. I'm Michelle Franzen, ABC News.
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5: And it is time to say good morning to Jared Cirillo. How are we looking out there, Jared?
7: Welcome back from the weekend. We are looking pretty slow in a couple of places still. Puyallup area, we've got an accident that's causing problems on Highway 161 near 152nd Street East. Looks like two left lanes on northbound Highway 161 are closed there. So that's causing about a 10 to 12 minute delay at Puyallup from 168th Street to 152nd Street. Other than that, driving between Puyallup and Lakewood is actually not too bad. You're only about 9 to 10 minutes either way between I-5 and South Meridian, Highway 161. The Valley Freeway is still pretty slow on the northbound side coming into the Renton area, especially from Sumner to Renton. Plan on 31 minutes drive from 410 to 405. Also still lots of congestion on I-5, especially in the northbound lanes from Boeing Field all the way into downtown. I think we're still looking at 1 hour drive from Tacoma at City Center, getting to downtown Seattle and the exit from Mercer. All lanes are open, though. There's definitely no reports of any accidents. And if you're coming in from Everett to Seattle, it's a little bit better, but still about 47, 48 minutes from Broadway at Everett down to Mercer in Seattle. In the Northwest News Radio Traffic Center, I'm Jared Cirillo.
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6: Sunny today, highs climbing into the 60s. Outside your window right now, 59, partly cloudy in Seattle.
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5: I have Aaron Wright in with me here this morning for the vacationing Brian Calvert. University of Washington and Seattle police are hunting for a suspect in the Sunday night death of a woman living in a private student housing complex near the UW.
8: Yeah, this is a very sad and unfortunate incident that occurred. So we want them to know that this unfortunate event was going to be investigated to the fullest.
5: University of Washington Police Chief Craig Wilson speaking to Natalie Fahmy of Como News. She has the latest on what else police are saying.
9: It's a 19-year-old victim who was a student, and we do know that the killer is still on the run, believed to be between 5'6 and 5'8, between the ages of 25 and 30, according to UW police. We do not know the weapon that was used at this point, but police say they still do believe that this suspect is armed and dangerous at this point. They say he fled on foot wearing blue jeans, a vest, and button-down shirt.
5: Police are looking at surveillance video from the complex and other nearby buildings as they are trying to figure out and locate that suspect.
6: As Seattle police hunt for a suspect, neighbors around a North Seattle beer garden are honoring a young employee found shot to death in the bar Saturday morning.
10: My heart goes out to his mom and his dad. This is just so tragic.
6: The owner of the Growler Guys, Kelly Doyle, tells Como News that his young employee, who was a lifetime friend of his son's, was a big part of the operation.

0: was important to the guests, and always just had a smile.
1: Police have not yet identified the victim. Neighbors and regulars at the spot on Lake City Way have dropped off flowers, cards, and other items at a makeshift memorial outside the bar.
2: New for a Monday morning, something we've not been able to say the past several months, gas prices are actually down at least a penny. AAA's track of the average price in Seattle, Everett, Bellevue region stands at $5.95 a gallon. That's 1 cent less than yesterday and Saturday. It's 9 cents more than last Monday, however, 33 cents above the average price from a month ago.
1: Airlines are scrambling to find a way to pay for jet fuel, which has more than doubled in price since the start of the war with Iran. Alaska Airlines' strategy, according to the Puget Sound Business Journal, is to take on new debt. Alaska says it's taking out a new $500 million loan and tapping another $500 million from an existing loan. The airline says the $1 billion will go toward what it calls general corporate purposes.
2: The number of international destinations you can reach direct from SeaTac Airport may grow based on research Delta Airlines is conducting. Andrew Bauman, the managing director for international network planning at Delta, told the Puget Sound Business Journal they're always looking at potentially adding new routes, especially to Asia and Europe from Seattle. Right now, Delta operates 13 international nonstop flights to other countries, but Bauman said they're always looking at where they may have some gaps. He did not reveal any new options that may be considered, but he did say new deliveries of wide-body aircraft next year could help them grow their international service from their hub here in Seattle.
1: It'll be the 4th of July at the earliest before the North Cascades Highway reopens. The usual winter closure has been extended to make extensive repairs to the road surface and clear debris from slides. But the Transportation Department calls the Independence Day opening date a goal, not a promise.
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2: Driving around other cars is tough enough. Getting by someone on a bicycle presents yet a whole other challenge.
1: Yeah, and that challenge is made worse when that bicyclist isn't following the law. Northwest News Radio's Rich Johnson has more on that in this week's edition of Rules of the Road.
4: State law says that bike riders have the same rights as those driving cars and trucks, but also have the same responsibilities. And a big part of that responsibility is driving on the right, as in the correct side of the road.
5: Occasionally you'll encounter a cyclist riding the wrong way on the road, and that's an incredibly risky maneuver.
4: The Washington Traffic Safety Commission's Doug Dahl tells me that he understands the thinking behind some on bikes who ride facing traffic instead of with traffic.
5: People say, I'm riding that direction because I want to see what's coming. It feels a little uneasy sometimes for people to have cars coming up behind them. But when you ride facing traffic, you're approaching cars at a far greater rate, and the drivers don't really have many options to get around you.
4: And Doug says the grim numbers don't lie.
5: Cyclists are involved in crashes at about a rate 4 times higher if they're riding the wrong direction.
4: Now, it may not be so bad if you're going the wrong way in a dedicated, separated bike lane, but what happens when you get to an intersection?
5: The traffic control signals or signs are all set up for cars on the right side of the road. If you're going the opposite direction in a bike lane, what do you follow? And even if you do follow the same signals as the cars going your direction, other vehicles in the intersection are not going to expect you there. And about 65% of crashes involving bikes and cars happen in intersections. So it's a pretty high-risk location already.
4: And while dedicated bike lanes are expanding, most are just painted lines on existing pavement with no protection from cars and trucks. That, says Doug, makes riding the wrong way a danger not just from the cars, but from other bicyclists.
5: A lot of times bike lanes aren't really wide enough for two bikes side by side. So in that situation, somebody's either going to get forced off the road or forced into traffic. If you're riding the wrong way and you pass each other on the right, you're the one that's going to get forced into traffic.
4: So remember, if you're walking on a sidewalkless road, you want to face traffic. If you're on a bike, you want to ride with traffic and hopefully stay safer. With Doug Dahl of the Washington Traffic Safety Commission, Rich Johnson, Northwest News Radio.
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6: This is a Bloomberg Money Minute. With prices at the gas pump soaring because of his war against Iran, President Trump told CBS News today he would support a temporary suspension of the federal gasoline tax. Said to be working its way through the Senate right now, that would mean an 18.5 cents per gallon break for consumers. Trump rejected the idea of bailing out U.S. airlines because of soaring jet fuel prices, saying, quote, the airlines are doing not badly. Meantime, with the Strait of Hormuz effectively shut down still, cutting off a fifth of the world's oil and natural gas deliveries, oil is up 2.5% right now, up to near $98 a barrel. And on Wall Street, even though the conflict between the U.S. and Iran may be heating up with a stalemate on peace talks, stocks were a little higher. The Dow is flat, but the NASDAQ and the S&P each up 0.3%. And another sign of weakness in housing during the busiest time of year for home real estate, sales of existing homes in April up just 0.2% from the month prior, flat year over year. Tom Busby, Bloomberg Radio.
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2: Huge trouble spots out there for drivers, huh, Jared?
7: Yeah, we're still seeing some very slow traffic, especially on the I-5 corridor coming in from Tacoma north to Seattle. It's all lanes open. Definitely no reports of any crashes, so that's good news. But we're still looking at close to an hour drive time from City Center at Tacoma up to the exit from Mercer in Seattle. 55 minutes to be exact there. Your heaviest congestion, of course, kind of in that typical area where it always slows down, north of Boeing Field. Once you get past Mercer, though, headed northbound, maybe a 4 to 5 minute delay getting across the Ship Canal Bridge. And also the same story on the southbound side from about the South Shoreline city limits all the way down to the exit for Mercer. You're an extra 15, maybe 16 minutes drive there, but no reports of any crashes. 47 minutes drive from Everett to Seattle. Linwood to Bellevue on 405 southbound is 33 minutes right now from I-5 down to Main Street. Don't forget about that construction that's going on around 405 in the 85th Street interchange. The Northeast 85th Street entrance ramp to southbound 405 is closed, and it's supposed to reopen by mid-morning today. They are not given an exact time, but all of those ramps are closed in that area. In the Northwest News Radio Traffic Center, I'm Jared Cirillo.
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8: 71 today and partly cloudy. 80 on Tuesday. Still dry most of the day, but the evening brings a few showers. And the rest of the week is so much different. Upper 50s, breezy and rainy on Wednesday. Thursday and Friday, more often on showers. This weekend, upper 50s on Saturday with some showers. Hopefully drying on Sunday, only in the low 60s. In the Como Weather Center, I'm meteorologist George Waldenberger, Como 4 News.
1: Really nice morning taking shape outside with 57 and sunny in Everett, 61 in Puyallup. That's as warm as you'll find it right now. 58 in Tacoma, 59 sunny in Bellevue, 59 partly cloudy right here in Seattle.
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9: Well, I'll start you with good news or bad news.
2: I'll start with
9: good news. The Seattle Seawolves professional rugby team, they won. They won over the weekend. They got their record up to 500. They beat Old Glory in D.C. So great news for the Seattle Seawolves. Unfortunately, though, for the rest of the Seattle sports teams, it didn't go quite as well. The Mariners dropped their series in Chicago to the White Sox. So the Pope wins out on that one.
1: Good for him.
9: Yeah, good for, you know, the guy's had a rough year. I thought he needs the win. The M's are going to head to Houston, though, take on the Astros. That starts today, 5:10. The Storm, they lost at home in their season opener, but Sonia Rahman, new head coach, got her first victory with the team on the road in Connecticut against the Sun. They'll play again on Wednesday. Sounders, they tied San Diego 1-1. The Rain lost 1-0. They both played at home on that nice new natural grass pitch put in for the World Cup at Lumen Field. And I found this story in the New York Post. There's a New York subway drummer. His name's Cornelio Joseph. He got the chance of a lifetime. He was performing outside Madison Square Garden last week. And for somehow, not quite sure how, but he noticed these people that he recognized as Madison Square Garden executives and said, hey, if there's ever a chance I can play inside, you just let me know. I found a little bit of audio of him playing outside.
2: Okay, a lot of tapping.
9: Yeah. It's kind of cool. He plays like a marching snare drum, but he made it himself. It's quiet. It's not super loud. It's like a thin, looks like a little thin, tiny little snare drum, but it's something he made himself. And so they got his number and ended up texting him, and he got to go play an 80-second timeout break during Game 2, sold-out Madison Square Garden.
1: Very nice.
9: In New York City. So good for the guy who goes by the New York Beat on social media. Or sorry, the Beat of New York, rather, on social media. Cornelius Joseph getting to play Madison Square Garden, outside to inside.
1: Pretty cool, Zach. Thank you.
2: New incentives to get blood donors in the door, and the White House Correspondents' Dinner shooting suspect makes a court appearance. Those stories just ahead.
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2: 9:22 here this morning. I'm Denise Whitaker with Aaron Wright, who's in for Brian Calvert this morning. The man accused of trying to shoot the president at the White House Correspondents' Dinner last month pleaded not guilty this morning. Cole Allen was in a Washington, D.C. court for that. News Nation's Hannah Brandt says Allen's lawyers also brought forth some new motions regarding top Justice Department officials.
13: We've already seen a lot of legal movement in the case. Most recently, Allen's lawyers filed a motion to try to get the prosecutors on this case dismissed. They argue Acting Attorney General Todd Blanche and U.S. Attorney Jeanine Pirro have personal connections to the case because, remember, they were both at this dinner and could be considered victims, and they have a close relationship with the apparent target, President Trump. Now, Allen's lawyers say all of that could create a conflict of interest.
2: Allen faces 4 federal charges, which could end up with a maximum sentence of life in prison.
1: Law enforcement near the U.S.-Mexico border investigating a possible case of human smuggling with tragic results. Here's ABC's Jim Ryan in Dallas.
14: A railroad employee conducting a routine inspection of freight cars in the Texas border town of Laredo found 6 bodies inside a boxcar Sunday afternoon. Police have not released the ages, genders, or nationalities of those people. In a statement, Union Pacific said it was saddened by this incident and working with law enforcement. Sunday's high temperature in Laredo was 97 degrees. The closed boxcar had no air conditioning.
2: A Louisiana Senate committee continues working today to redraw that state's congressional district map. The U.S. Supreme Court recently ruled one of Louisiana's two majority black districts was unconstitutional because it was race-based. The Senate and Government Affairs Committee considered four bills on Friday, one of which would keep two majority black districts. The other would eliminate one or both of them.
1: The American Red Cross offering incentives to get blood and platelet donors in the door this month. The organization says it's important to get donors in this month so they can have, so they can also give again later this summer when donations run low due to vacations. Through May 17th, you can receive a $20 Amazon gift card, and from May 18th through the 31st, you can get an oversized Red Cross beach towel.
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2: Kind of a moody Monday for drivers out there, Jared, with a few slow spots. Good morning, Jared. I'm not sure Jared can hear us, Aaron, let's go to weather.
1: He must be stuck in traffic somewhere. Let's talk about this forecast. We've got an interesting day ahead of us as, you know, there's a lot going on. We got sunny skies today. There's nothing severe happening. We've got sunny skies, highs in the 60s. Tonight, mostly clear skies. Lows in the low 50s. Tomorrow, we're mostly sunny. Your highs climb to the upper 70s, near 80 degrees in some spot. That's going to feel real nice if you're one of those people with air conditioning, at least. I'm not one of those people, so I dread the 80s. I shouldn't feel that way, but I do. Wednesday, chance of rain early, then partly sunny skies. Evenings will be in the upper 60s. Thursday, partly sunny, highs in the mid-60s. Outside right now, 59 in Seattle.
2: Jared, did you join us?
7: I did. I'm so sorry. My fault. We are still pretty slow. We're dealing with no reports of any accidents, fortunately, but it's still pretty slow from Tacoma north into Seattle. We're still looking at almost an hour drive time, unfortunately, between City Center and Mercer. Also, if you're cutting out east from Tukwila to Bellevue, 18 minutes drive time there from West Valley Highway up toward I-90. But fortunately, we're not dealing with any serious accidents. This is just routine congestion that I'm seeing as the morning rush hour continues to wind down. Drive safely and pack a little patience and you'll be okay. In the Northwest News Radio Traffic Center, I'm Jared Cirillo.
2: All right. Thank you very much, Jared. I think we have time for one bit of entertainment news for you coming up here. Shakira reclaiming her crown as the undisputed voice at the World Cup. With the 2026 tournament just under a month away, FIFA officially tapped the Colombian superstar for the game's new anthem. The track is called Die Die, Italian for Come On. Come on.
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25: ABC News, I'm Michelle Franzen. Passengers from the U.S. taking off the Dutch cruise ship due to a hantavirus outbreak arrived in Omaha, Nebraska today. Flown to a biocontainment facility to quarantine for a few days. ABC's Victor Okendo says one couple, though, was taken to Atlanta.
26: 17 Americans, one British national who lives here in the U.S. Two of them now in Atlanta. They're at Emory. They're being evaluated there at the moment. It is unclear to us why they were separated from the rest of this group.
25: The CDC says space issues in Nebraska led to sending the two passengers to Atlanta. President Trump rejected Iran's proposal for a ceasefire deal and says Iran cannot have a nuclear weapon. The president also says he will implement a federal gas tax holiday that would shave off just about 18 cents for regular and 24 cents for diesel until the Strait of Hormuz reopens. Florida fire crews working to contain a brush fire in Miami-Dade and Broward counties near Highway 27. It's burned more than 5,600 acres. This is ABC News.
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1: I'm Aaron Wright, in for Brian Calvert this morning, along with Denise Whitaker. Police searching around University Village for the suspect in the overnight death of a 19-year-old woman. It happened at the Nordheim Court Apartments, a big off-campus complex for students. The suspect, a black male, around 5'6", wearing a button-up shirt and blue jeans. No word yet on how that woman died.
2: There's also a search underway for a suspect in the weekend murder of a worker inside a bar on Lake City Way. He was found by co-workers Saturday morning. Neighbors and customers of the Growler Guys have been leaving flowers, cards, and other items at a memorial outside that beer garden.
1: Gas prices actually fell, well, by a cent overnight. AAA's track of the average price in the Seattle, Everett, Bellevue region stands $5.95 a gallon this morning. That is 1 cent less than yesterday and Saturday.
2: There's a bit of a battle between Alaska Airlines and Delta Airlines over new international service going out of SeaTac International Airport. Delta started new nonstop flights to Rome and Barcelona. A top Delta executive says new deliveries of Airbus A350-1000 planes next year could also help the airline add even more nonstop destinations overseas from here.
1: 9:32, and we turn to some stories you haven't heard this morning, or rather this hour. Police on the east side looking for the driver in a stolen car that escaped police by ramming into several other cars, including one driven by John Pillion.
0: I was like, boys, we got hit. But then he was spinning his tires, and I looked in the rearview mirror, and the cops were behind me, and that's when I realized, it was a chase that was happening.
1: Pillion spoke with Como News and shared dash cam video of the chase near 148th Avenue Northeast and Northeast 24th Street. The suspect was pinned in by other cars, but then crashed into those cars to escape. Eventually, he left the SUV and ran. Bellevue and Redmond police gave chase, but did not find him.
2: More than 24 fire units responded to a large apartment fire that left two people with life-threatening injuries. Eastside Fire and Rescue responded to that fire around 11:30 yesterday morning in Sammamish. They pulled two people from the unit where the fire started. Even though firefighters kept that fire contained to the one apartment, water and smoke damage forced families out of five other apartments. They're now getting some help from the Red Cross. It is now 9:34.
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2: Jared, how's it going out there for drivers?
4: Yeah, we're not looking too bad. We're still seeing a little leftover morning rush hour congestion that's to be expected. Out at Snohomish, we do have a new report of an accident. First off, on Highway 2, that's in the eastbound lanes right before Bickford Avenue. The right lane is closed on eastbound Highway 2 there. So that is causing just a slight delay from 20th Street over to Bickford Avenue in the eastbound side. Be aware of that situation. But the I-5 corridor is actually not doing too bad. If you're driving from the North Sound into downtown Seattle, it's 48 minutes right now from Broadway at Everett down to Mercer in Seattle. If you're cutting out east from Linwood to Bellevue, a new report of an accident on southbound 405 near Northeast 132nd Street. So that's causing slow traffic back toward Juanita Woodinville Way down toward 132nd Street. 42 minutes right now from Linwood south to Bellevue. And don't forget about that, all the work that's going on there at 405 and 85th Street. All of the entrance and the exit ramps are currently closed. Now, the highway is open. You can go straight through both directions on the highway, but all of the entrance and exit ramps around 85th Street are closed. In the Northwest News Radio Traffic Center, I'm Jared Cirillo.
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1: Well, today you can expect sun, highs in the high 60s. Tonight, mostly clear skies, lows in the low 50s. Tomorrow, we're sunny and your highs climb to the upper 70s, near 80 degrees. Well, you won't find that outside right now, but you will find 57 sunny skies in Everett, 58 in Tacoma, 59 in Bellevue, 59 partly cloudy right here in Seattle.
2: It is now 9:36. Aaron Wright is in for the vacationing Brian Calvert with me here this morning. One of the biggest Puget Sound area bottlenecks on Interstate 5 could be in line for improvements. Eventually, we get details from Northwest News Radio's Rich Johnson.
5: The proposed changes to about 4.5 miles of freeway between Marvin Road and Mounts Road would bring brand new bridges across the Nisqually River, complete with HOV lanes in both directions. Bike and walking paths are also part of the package. Department of Transportation officials hope the project will both improve traffic and help improve the habitat in the Nisqually Estuary. But officials warn, don't get out the ribbon and scissors just yet. The project is in the early planning stages, and construction is still years away. Rich Johnson, Northwest News Radio.
1: One driver arrested for DUI and vehicular assault after a big accident shut down the southbound lanes of I-5 in Tacoma Sunday morning. State Patrol says a driver going the wrong way in the southbound lanes near South 72nd Street crashed into several cars. Four people were hurt, three of them seriously. Troopers closed all southbound lanes of I-5 for nearly 3 hours for the investigation.
2: A woman landed up in handcuffs, her husband in critical condition, after she told deputies she had to fend him off at a campground near Crystal Mountain. The Pierce County Sheriff's Office got the call around 8:25 Saturday night from a woman telling a dispatcher she stabbed her husband after he came after her. According to investigators, the woman stayed there on the line, gave details on how to find them. It took deputies 30 minutes to get to their RV at Ranger Creek Campground. That's where deputies found a 48-year-old man with multiple stab wounds. He was airlifted to a hospital, the woman taken into custody as the investigation continues.
1: The Longshoremen's Union says it's trying to save about 24 jobs at the Port of Tacoma that are jeopardized by automation and AI. Union local president Jared Faker tells the News Tribune the owner of Husky Terminal is trying to swap out humans for AI.
6: Their proposal is to install OCR scanners on the port-owned gantry cranes. And if that is allowed to happen, Husky Terminals intend to use that equipment in conjunction with their terminal operating system to eliminate the marine clerk jobs currently performing that work.
1: Those clerks manually check the numbers, seals, and cargo data for shipping containers. Baker says that public ports should not be participating in job-killing automation. Husky Terminal has not responded to comments on these plans.
2: Efforts to revive the Everett Mall hit a bit of a snag. The Puget Sound Business Journal says developers were counting on Topgolf to be the anchor tenant there of a new open-air retail and entertainment center. But Topgolf, the chain that turned driving ranges into bars, restaurants, and party venues, pulled out of that plan. The new plan is to use that land for a 300-unit apartment building, but they are apparently also looking at other options. It is now 9:39.
16: It's time for Northwest 250, celebrating local history as America marks its 250th. Here's Felix Bunnell.
8: In December 1999, a man entered Washington by taking the Black Ball car ferry from Victoria, B.C. to Port Angeles. A customs inspector there named Diana Dean found the man's behavior suspicious and asked him for additional information. Meanwhile, another inspector looked into the trunk of the man's rented Chrysler and found explosives and timers. He tried to run away, but only made it a few blocks before he was captured. The man was Ahmed Rassam, an Algerian-born member of the terrorist group Al-Qaeda. Rassam was ultimately convicted of plotting to bomb LAX Airport on New Year's Eve, 1999. Rassam's capture spooked Seattle Mayor Paul Schell, who canceled the public New Year's Eve celebration under the Space Needle. That's today's Northwest 250. I'm Felix Bunnell.
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1: The people who've been confined to their staterooms on a Dutch cruise ship finally got to leave this ship and head home over the weekend. ABC's Jim Ryan here with the latest. Jim, what's been the process for helping the folks on board this ship over the weekend?
9: Well, mainly getting them off that ship, and that's not been easy. The Canary Islands, which is a Spanish property, essentially, they were not allowed to disembark there. They couldn't get off the ship there at Tenerife in the Canary Islands because local officials said they didn't want them there. They were concerned about a spread of the illness, this hantavirus that they apparently contracted on the ship. But the Spanish government eventually said, okay, yeah, we're going to let you come in board here and then go off to your respective countries. And that's what's been going on now. 17 Americans who are aboard that ship have arrived back in the U.S. They landed in Omaha last night because that's where the only federally funded quarantine center is. So they'll be spending some time there at the National Quarantine Unit at the University of Nebraska Medical Center, at least for the next few weeks.
1: So, Jim, beyond this quarantine, what's the plan for these Americans? Is there a way that they expect them to be able to safely go home at some point?
9: Yes, and in fact, some of those who aren't showing any symptoms at all may be allowed to go home now, but they're being asked to monitor themselves, watch for any symptoms over the next few weeks, and if they do show some symptoms of this, some of the wheezing, the coughing, the headaches, that they contact their own physician. So, yeah, it's just an abundance of caution. Now, we do know that one of the passengers, one of the Americans, tested what's being called mildly positive for hantavirus. Another person had symptoms that appeared to mimic this, and so they'll be watched very carefully. In fact, they were separated during the flight back home aboard a 747 in small quarantine units.
1: Jim, I think a lot of people have not heard of hantavirus before this. And, of course, just hearing the term virus, cruise ship, it's reminding people a lot of the early days of COVID. But health officials say this is not the situation they're seeing.
9: No, you're right. And I think people may be confused about that. This is not new. It's something that's been around for a while, been around forever, presumably, especially in the Southwest United States. You'll remember that that Gene Hackman's wife died of hantavirus. She apparently had contracted it there on their ranch property from some of the livestock or from the rats, or came into contact with the rat droppings that may carry it. So where did it, how did it end up aboard the MV Hondius, this cruise ship? Well, it's thought that two Dutch people, a Dutch couple, contracted the virus while they were on a sightseeing tour, a bird watching tour in Argentina before boarding the ship. At some point, the man, the husband, started showing symptoms. He died aboard the ship. His body and his wife were taken off. She eventually died as well. One other passenger, a German man, died possibly of hantavirus. So it became a matter of trying to nail down who had the illness and who was showing any symptoms, Aaron.
1: That's ABC's Jim Ryan joining us on Northwest News Radio.
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2: 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The Dow just barely over the zero mark. The S&P 500 up 0.3%, along with the NASDAQ Composite.
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1: Let's find out what's happening in your commute with Jared Cirillo.
4: Well, we've got some trouble in the Bothell area now, guys. If you are southbound on 405 right before Beardsley, we've had an accident, and that's causing two left lanes to be blocked. This is actually one of two accidents in this area. Farther down, down toward Northeast 132nd Street, there's a second accident. They've moved that wreckage off to the left shoulder, but there around Beardsley, two left lanes are blocked, and that's got traffic slowing all the way back toward Bothell Everett Highway. If you're coming off of I-5 down through Damson Road, you're going to slow down pretty quickly. I think we're looking at about an hour and 10 minutes now from Linwood down to Bellevue, so plan ahead for that. Stay to the right, and you should be able to get through there, but it's still going to be very slow. Also at Kirkland, we've got all of the entrance and exit ramps around 85th Street closed, affecting 405. They are not giving us an ETA as to when they might be back open. They're only saying about mid-morning or so, so hopefully here pretty quick all of those ramps will be back open. The highway is open. You just cannot use any of the entrance or exit ramps. In the Northwest News Radio Traffic Center, I'm Jared Cirillo.
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7: Happy Monday. Nice day today. Partly cloudy and 71 degrees. Overnight it's 50 and tomorrow near 80. But tomorrow evening and into Wednesday we have more showers and it gets a lot cooler. Only 58 on Wednesday, with off and on showers and cooler air into the weekend. In the Como Weather Center, I'm meteorologist George Waldenberger, Como 4 News.
2: We are warming up rather nicely. 58 degrees right now in Tacoma and Bremerton. Still just 56 down in Olympia, 59 in both Bellevue and in downtown Seattle.
1: A great weekend for the Pope, not so much for Mariners fans. Let's find out what happened in the world of sports with Zach Wildfang.
10: Yeah, things were looking all right last night at the game in Chicago, Mariners, yeah. White Sox. Mariners had the lead. Logan Gilbert had six scoreless innings, and it just couldn't come together. We ended up dropping the series. We won Friday, which was nice, and then lost Saturday, Sunday. But we got another chance. We're going to play in Houston today, 5:10, take on the Astros. We swept them last time when they were playing at T-Mobile Park. We'll see if we can do that again down in Texas. The Storm started their season 1-1. They lost the home opener on Friday, but they won on the road in Connecticut yesterday. The Sounders kicked off a three-match homestand Saturday. They tied with San Diego. The
11: rain lost here at home as well. 1-0. That was yesterday. In hockey, the Carolina Hurricanes, the first team, punched their ticket to the conference finals in the Stanley Cup playoffs. They swept the Phillies. And in basketball, the Knicks swept the 76ers in the East, becoming the first team to head to their conference finals. They'll either play the Pistons or the Cavaliers. The former Sonics play tonight, 7:30. The Oklahoma City Thunder lead the Lakers 3-0. They've got a chance to punch their ticket on to the conference finals as well. And a lot of talk about the World Cup and a lot of talk about World Cup tickets, but that is not the most exclusive ticket in sports right now. It is the UFC fight taking place on the White House lawn a little over a month from today. That is the real hard ticket to come by because you can't sell them. The event's going to take place on federal land. You can't sell those tickets. So
1: it's free.
11: It's free. It is free.
1: Yeah.
11: There's some lottery I think the UFC is doing if you want to try to win a ticket or two, but they're pretty limited. The president has 1,000 tickets. The UFC, the ownership company, the holding company that has the UFC, they've got 200 tickets. And the UFC CEO, Dana White, he's got 200 tickets. There's 4,000 capacity on the South Lawn of the White House.
1: Wow. So, pretty small venue.
11: Pretty small. But all those other tickets, those are going to go to the service members split up amongst different branches of the military. So that's kind of cool.
1: Yeah, that is awesome to see them get such a high honor and to be at a history-making event. Zach, thank you.
11: Thanks.
2: The governor is going to have to pay a fine, thousands of dollars. We'll tell you why. Plus, while Aaron's standing across from me stepping in place, we'll give you the latest on how many steps you need every day.
3: Facts are facts. And opinions? 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
2: It is 9:51. Pierce County is taking another small step towards green energy thanks to a new array of solar panels built on part of the Purdy landfill. The panels will generate enough electricity to fully power about 100 homes through the Peninsula Light Company's grid. The News Tribune says Pierce County and Peninsula Light are finalizing those details of their contract.
1: Governor Bob Ferguson will pay a $4,000 fine over an ethics violation, giving a former aide a ride on a state plane. The State Ethics Board approved the settlement on Friday. Ferguson has said that giving longtime friend Mike Webb a ride was a mistake that won't happen again.
2: We are on gorilla watch. The Woodland Park Zoo says two female lowland gorillas are due to give birth in the next few days. That means 24-hour monitoring by the zoo's animal health teams. The two gorillas, Olympia and Jemani, live together at a zoo in North Carolina. That's where each gave birth within a week of each other back in 2012. They came to Seattle 4 years ago. 11 gorillas in two family groups now live at the Woodland Park Zoo.
1: Well, how about this, Denise? If you could hear those stippity steps, Yeah, that's because new research suggests fewer than 10,000 steps a day can still help you control your weight. Research presented at the European Congress on Obesity found that 8,500 steps a day will help maintain weight loss after dieting. That the 10,000 steps a day standard became popular during the 1960s as a marketing campaign to sell pedometers in Japan. Experts say while walking is important to avoid gaining weight, so is a calorie deficit in combining cardio with strength training to build muscle and burn calories. It's a sales pitch that there's not really, and I guess it could, 10,000 sounds easier to sell than 8,500.
19: Well, and you can always believe if this much is good, more is better.
1: Yeah.
20: I'm Brian Calvert with the Almanac. A look at what happened on this day in history. It was this day in 1947, B.F. Goodrich announces the development of the tubeless tire. In 1949, Siam renames itself Thailand. And in 1963 on this date,
21: Puff the magic dragon lived by the sea.
20: That single by Peter, Paul, and Mary hits number two on the charts. Peter Yarrow actually adapted a poem that a college classmate had left behind after borrowing his typewriter. 1969, on this date, British comedy troupe Monty Python forms. In 1978, Margaret A. Brewer is the first female general in the U.S. Marine Corps. 1987, the first heart-lung transplant takes place in Baltimore. 1997, chess-playing computer Deep Blue, developed by IBM, defeats Russian Grandmaster Garry Kasparov. And this was the number one song in the country on May 11th, 2021. Save Your Tears by The Weeknd, and that's today's Almanac on Northwest News Radio.
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2: Jared's got a check of our roads for us.
4: Yeah, our biggest problem through the Bothell area, we're still seeing delays, almost 20 minutes on 405 southbound right before Beardsley. They've moved the accident off to the right shoulder, fortunately, so all lanes should be back open, but it's still very slow. If you're coming from Linwood to Bellevue, plan on 53 minutes drive. There's a second accident closer to 132nd Street, also moved off to the left shoulder. In the Northwest News Radio Traffic Center, I'm Jared Cirillo.
1: Thanks, Jared. We've got sun on the way today. A gorgeous day outside, and we climb to the high 60s. Tonight, we've got mostly clear skies. Lows tonight will be in the low 50s. Tomorrow, we're sunny. Highs nearing the upper 70s. Some folks will touch 80s, which is for some folks who really like it, not me, a great thing. Look, I don't have air conditioning, okay? I gotta figure out a plan. I gotta make a plan to deal with 80 degree and beyond.
2: But what you have to remember is that this is only May. We're gonna keep on this roller coaster all the way through July 5th.
1: So make a plan and stick to it. A gorgeous weekend day ahead of us right now. 60 in Bremerton, 57 in Everett, 59 Tacoma, 60 and sunny in Seattle.
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27: From ABC News, I'm Michelle Franzen. Due to the ongoing war with Iran, President Trump and his administration now considering lifting the federal gas tax temporarily to help with soaring prices at the pump. That could reduce a gallon of regular by roughly 18 cents and diesel just over 24 cents a gallon. Gas prices, though, would still be above $4 a gallon.
28: Let me tell you, as soon as this is over with Iran, as soon as it's over, you're going to see gasoline and oil drop like a rock.
27: President Trump rejecting Iran's latest proposal, calling it weak, and says Iran continues to pursue nuclear ambitions. ABC's Tom Sufi Burridge says the Strait of Hormuz is also a sticking point.
29: Iran is also, I think, giving us clues about other sticking points. I mean, they're also talking about the unfreezing of financial assets, which we're talking about billions of dollars. We don't really know how opposed the U.S. is to that and what conditions it would need for that to be possible. But the Iranians are also saying they want control over the Strait of Hormuz in some shape or form. And we know from the U.S. and its allies that that is unacceptable for them.
27: President Trump also speaking out on the current hantavirus outbreak, saying the virus does not seem to easily spread. 17 Americans and a British national flown from the Dutch cruise ship arrived in the U.S. today. The CDC says the majority are in quarantine in Omaha, Nebraska. But one couple, health officials say, taken to Atlanta's Emory University and say one is showing symptoms. Dr. Brendan Jackson is with the CDC.
30: It's a contingency planning reason. They want to make sure that if other of the people that are sort of in the more residential side of that need potential medical care, there is space available. available. And so by moving other people who may have symptoms to another location, it makes sure there's that space to care for them.
27: A nonprofit attempting to stop President Trump's repainting of the Lincoln Memorial reflecting pool, alleging that the Trump administration is willfully disregarding legal limits established by Congress. In a statement to ABC News, a spokesperson for the Interior Department defended the renovations. 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
10: 3 Savile Row, London, is one of music's most iconic addresses. It's the headquarters of Applecore, in charge of the Beatles' business operations, and the Fab Four performed from the building's roof in January 1969. That turned out to be their final public performance. Next year, the public

0: cost of a gallon of gas exceeding $4 amid the war in Iran. Duffy's critics calling the series tone deaf. Former Transportation Secretary Pete Buttigieg slamming his successor, saying, "I love a good road trip, but this is brutally out of touch." A Trump cabinet member making a documentary about himself while regular families can't afford road trips anymore because Trump and his war put gas prices through the roof.
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2: A manhunt underway in a Sunday night homicide near the University of Washington, and customers and friends remember a young man found dead in a North Seattle bar. It's 10:04.
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2: And we get right to Jared Sorello.
3: Yeah, we're seeing some movement now. We've been following an accident on 405, the southbound side through the Bothell area, all the way down toward Totem Lake. We've had problems, but it is starting to move again. Still maybe a 3 to 4 minute delay on southbound 405 near Beardsley. They've moved all the wreckage off to the right shoulder, so there is still some emergency activity in that area. But again, no more than about a 3 to 4 minute delay. An earlier accident closer to 132nd Street is also still off to the left shoulder there, but all lanes are open. I think we're looking at 34 minutes drive from I-5 at Linwood down to Main Street at Bellevue on southbound 405. Also in the Kirkland area, we've got all the entrance and exit ramps around 85th Street closed. They're not giving us an exact time as to when they may reopen all of those ramps. You can go straight through on the highway. Just all the entrance and exit ramps are closed until sometime later this morning. The Renton area, broken down vehicle on northbound 405 right near Talbot Road. The right lane is closed. We're looking at 15 minutes right now from Tukwila to Bellevue from West Valley Highway up toward I-90. In the Northwest News Radio Traffic Center, I'm Jared Sorello.
2: Well, we are experiencing some beautiful sunshine to get this week started. We'll have a high into the 60s today. Tonight, mostly clear with a low into the low 50s. And then tomorrow, we re-rack for a mostly sunny day and a little bit warmer, too, getting into the upper 70s. I'll tell you the five-day outlook coming up in just a few minutes here on Northwest News Radio.
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2: Well, after a tragic evening, University of Washington and Seattle police are hunting for a suspect in the Sunday night death of a woman living in a private student housing complex near the University of Washington.
4: Yeah, this is a very sad and unfortunate incident that occurred. So we want them to know that this unfortunate event was going to be investigated to the fullest.
2: That's University of Washington Police Chief Craig Wilson speaking to Natalie Fahmy of Como News. She has the latest on what police are saying.
5: It's a 19-year-old victim who was a student, and we do know that the killer is still on the run, believed to be between 5'6 and 5'8, between the ages of 25 and 30, according to UW police. We do not know the weapon that was used at this point, but police say they still do believe that this suspect is armed and dangerous at this point. They say he fled on foot wearing blue jeans, a vest, and button-down shirt.
2: Police are looking at surveillance video from the complex and other nearby buildings as they try to locate that suspect. And just to clarify where this happened, it is off of the University of Washington campus. It's actually very close to University Village, right there in the 5000 block on 25th Avenue Northeast, just north of University Village. Farther north from University Village, Seattle police continue to hunt for a suspect as neighbors around a North Seattle beer garden are honoring a young employee who was found shot to death in the bar Saturday morning.
6: My heart goes out to his mom and his dad. This is just so tragic.
2: The owner of the Growler Guys, Kelly Dole, tells Como News that his young employee, who was a longtime friend of his son's, was a really big part of the operation.
6: He was important to our the guests, and always just had a smile.
2: Police have not yet identified the victim. Neighbors and regulars at the spot on Lake City Way have dropped off flowers, cards, and other items at a makeshift memorial outside the bar. Well, here's something we haven't been able to say very much in the past 2 months. Gas prices are down by a single penny. AAA's track of the average price in the Seattle Everett Bellevue region stands at $5.95 a gallon this morning. That's 1 cent less than yesterday.

0: Saturday and Saturday, but it is 9 cents more than last Monday and 33 cents above the average price from 1 month ago. And as you watch all that money on the gas pump go in and count up, have you ever wondered where all that money is going? Here's one answer from ABC's Chuck Sievertson.
1: Aramco, the world's largest oil company, says its first quarter profit jumped 25% as the Iran war disrupted oil supplies and raised prices. $32.5 billion. Saudi Arabian government owns a majority share of Aramco. The company says it successfully shifted some exports to a pipeline to avoid the Strait of Hormuz. It says the East-West pipeline, which runs across Saudi Arabia from its eastern oil fields to the Red Sea, is now operating at its maximum capacity of 7 million barrels per day.
0: I was over in eastern Washington over the weekend, and there were some spots there in Othello and other areas where you could get gas for $5.19 a gallon, provided you were paying with cash. And why was I in eastern Washington? Well, we have a new graduate in the Cardi group here. My daughter Ella Cardi is now a graduate of the Edward R. Murrow College of Communication, following Dad's footsteps, and I could not be any more proud of her. Congratulations, Ella. Now, go get a job.
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0: A tough thing for some of the college grads to do. 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
3: This is a Bloomberg Money Minute. General Motors plans to cut upwards of 600 staffers from its IT department. That's to cut costs and to bring in new staffers with skills in other areas, like artificial intelligence. The U.S. and Iran remain far apart on terms to end the war. President Trump calling Tehran's response to the latest peace proposal from the U.S. as, quote, totally unacceptable. Now, fears are rising that the conflict may heat up again with both sides unwilling to compromise. That's got oil up more than 4% right now. It's close to $100 a barrel. Even though stocks are seeing modest gains, too. Right now, the Dow is flat. The Nasdaq and the S&P each up about a fifth of a percent each. And if you love the food, the hoping is you might love the stock. Inspire Brands, that's the company that owns Dunkin', Buffalo Wild Wings, Jimmy John's, Baskin Robbins, and more. 33,000 restaurants around the world has filed paperwork to begin selling stock to the public. Tom Busby, Bloomberg Radio.
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0: Thanks for listening to Northwest News Radio. I'm Scott Cardi. It's going to be the 4th of July at the earliest before the North Cascades Highway reopens. That's some hard news for a lot of us to hear. That's a beautiful drive to get into in the summer. The usual winter closure has been extended to make extensive repairs to the road surface and clear debris from slides. The Transportation Department calls the Independence Day opening date a goal, not a promise. It is 10:14.
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0: We've got open roadways around here. Here's Jared Cirillo.
7: Yeah, things getting better out here. We've had a little bit of trouble on 405 in the southbound lanes from Linwood down to Bellevue, but things are smoothing out very nicely. Still maybe a 2 to 3 minute delay at most there if you're driving around Bothell down toward Totem Lake area, but all lanes should be back open. There's one accident near Beardsley moved off to the right shoulder, and a second accident down on the way to Kirkland near 132nd Street moved off to the left shoulder, but mainly all lanes are open, so traffic is starting to move again. Right now, I think if you are driving on that stretch from Linwood to Bellevue, it's still about 29 minutes, so still about 12 to 13 minutes slower than normal. Also, don't forget around Kirkland area, all the exits and entrance ramps around the 85th Street are still closed as well. Let's go up to Snohomish. We've still got a little bit of trouble on Highway 2 in the eastbound lanes, an accident right before Bickford Avenue. That's still causing about a 2 to 3 minute delay as well. In the Northwest News Radio Traffic Center, I'm Jared Cirillo.
0: We're looking at sunshine out there now, and we're going to enjoy it for the day. We'll enjoy it again tomorrow for a mostly sunny Tuesday with a high into the upper 70s. As far as our high for today, we are looking to get up toward about 69 degrees, pushing that 70 mark. Tuesday, though, we'll be pushing 80 degrees. A low of 50 tonight. And the five-day outlook is looking okay. We have a chance of rain on Wednesday, about a 90% chance, but then Thursday will dry up again with clouds. And then I do have to report that we may be seeing some rain Friday and Saturday. Right now in Seattle, it's 59 degrees at Northwest News Radio.
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0: As we go in depth, the recent release of files dealing with how the U.S. government has dealt with the UFO issue over the decades has produced some interesting but not, shall we say, earth-shattering news. One person who's been taking a look at the more than 160 files is veteran screenwriter, author, and UFO-focused podcaster Bryce Zabel. Northwest News Radio's Rich Johnson asked Zabel what he's noticed so far.
8: It's kind of just a smorgasbord of stuff in this first tranche of releases. We're assured there's going to be releases coming every few weeks. Some people think every week. So there's more on the way. It's kind of like asking someone, well, what do you think of the Kennedy files when they came out, remember? Because there were thousands of them. And in one day, you don't get through everything. But I think there have been sufficiently few in this group that you could get through them. I have some thoughts, and people are debating them right now and cross-checking them, and that's what they should be doing.
9: Is there one thing right off the top that you went, oh, that's new to me?
8: I am very taken by the material that came out of NASA discussing the Apollo moon mission sightings. And there's three missions that were actually involved. First is Apollo 11, which is, of course, the first time we ever went to the moon. And when the astronauts came back, they were debriefed. And Buzz Aldrin, the second man on the moon, actually talked about three different things in his technical crew debrief. He said there were three unusual observations he had made. One was they saw an object on the way to the moon with a, quote, sizable dimension, end quote. He also said there were flashes of light happening inside the cabin. He described them just little flashes and a lot of them. And then he also said on the return trip there was a fairly bright light that they thought then might be a laser. So this goes with some other things that Aldrin has said over the years about things that were seen when they got there to the moon that people have debated. But now we actually can look at a document that actually is a transcription of what he told people when he got back.
9: I'm talking to Hollywood writer Bryce Zabel. You were talking about more to come. Tennessee Congressman Tim Burchett, who has been out front on this issue, said it's so far a drop in the bucket and the holy crap part is still to come. And you have talked about this historic slow drip of information. Is that the way to go here, or is it a little infuriating?
8: It's a little infuriating to people that actually know something about the topic. I've been doing UFO research and reading and talking to people and witnesses, etc. For nearly 30 years, back when I created a TV series for NBC about an alien invasion called Dark Skies. And when you talk about slow drip disclosure, back then, this was 1996, at our premiere party for the Dark Skies TV series, a gentleman crashed the party and introduced himself to me and said that he had been sent by the Office of Naval Intelligence to see if I wanted to make a deal with them where they would release certain information to me in exchange for access to getting it into our TV series. So, and that was what they described as slow drip. I mean, listen, here's the thing. These are all interesting documents, photos. They're worthy of discussion. But the truth of the matter is they're not actually the hardcore evidence, which would be an actual saucer or crash fragments or bodies. And I remain convinced from all of the information that's being released lately that we have those things, and they exist. The other thing that for sure we have is we have extremely high-quality photos and videos. I'm talking HD quality, crisp, clear, up-close stuff. So when I see the blurbs of light out there, I think they're interesting and they're certainly anomalous. But the government, if it wanted to, I think could advance this whole topic light years in a second just by releasing – imagine an HD quality picture of a craft that you pretty well know didn't come from around here. That would change the entire discussion globally instantly.
9: Hollywood writer and UFO podcaster Bryce Zabel is here on Northwest News Radio. We've talked about what's coming. Let me refer back to something you did in 2012. You and Richard Dolan wrote a book called AD After Disclosure, which speculated, predicted, theorized, extrapolated how the world will react to governments officially acknowledging that humans and aliens have had contact. And at least one of the book's major themes has been playing out in the last few days. Several religious leaders have warned that disclosure could shake Christian belief, especially around creation, angels, demons, end times. Others are treating it as less than a science issue and more as a pastoral one, saying churches should be prepared to answer questions. How is what we're hearing now square with what you and Richard Dolan predicted 14 years ago?
8: Well, of course, it always depends on what exactly is disclosed. And of course, there are people within our government who are highly classified that know more than you and I do, and they're not sharing their work. But I would say this about the topic of religion specifically. There is no evidence so far that all religions would freak out if they found out we are not alone in the universe. Specifically, the Catholic Church has been very open on this. I think their point of view is God has created an infinite universe, and if there are other people out there besides human beings, then they are also God's children. So they're prepared to accept it. They know a lot about the topic, frankly. And most other religions probably would fall in line with that. I think that it's reasonable for people to be concerned how people are going to react to the news that we're not alone. But remember, the reason that people would think that way is we're not talking about the idea that humans are not alone because they're out there somewhere in the universe. What we're talking about is the evidence, increasingly clear evidence, that somebody besides human beings is interacting here on Earth. Some form of NHI, we call it now, or non-human intelligence. So that's a game changer. When that book, AD After Disclosure, was written, our concern was it isn't just religion that would have to deal with it. So would government. So would everything from culture, of course, would change. So would law. So would aviation. There's almost nothing that doesn't have some kind of change in the future once we all look at the evidence and say, well, this actually does prove it. We're not alone, and they're here now.
0: That's Hollywood writer Bryce Zabel, who also fronts two podcasts, Leading with UFOs, Need to Know, which takes a big picture look at recent developments in the field, and Sound, Light, and Frequency, which deals with the convergence of UFOs and Hollywood. A fascinating conversation there with Northwest News Radio's Rich Johnson. It is 10:24 now at Northwest News Radio.
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0: And here we go to Jared Cirillo.
7: And drive times are starting to improve a little bit after the end of the morning rush hour. We're still seeing a little bit of delay if you're driving from Linwood to Bellevue on 405 southbound. I still think we're looking at close to 30 minutes drive there. There's remnants of two accidents. First one at Beardsley and the second one down by 132nd Street, both on the southbound sides of 405. But they're off to the shoulders there, so all lanes should be open the entire way. But it's still stop and go, especially once you get past Bothell Everett Highway. The Snohomish area is still dealing with an accident as well up there on eastbound Highway 2 right before Bickford Avenue. The right lane may still be closed in that area. So if you're headed east from 20th Street over to Bickford Avenue, it's about a 2 to 3 minute delay. Shouldn't be too bad. The I-5 corridor from Everett to Seattle, we're down to about 48 minutes now from Broadway down to Mercer. If you're driving from Tacoma north into Seattle, it's still pretty slow. 53 minutes from City Center toward Mercer. SeaTac area, there is a maintenance operation going on again northbound at 188th Street. In the Northwest News Radio Traffic Center, I'm Jared Cirillo.
0: We are going for just shy of 70 degrees today, upper 60s, and right now we're already at about 60 degrees most everywhere. 60 in Olympia, 60 in Bellevue, 63 in Puyallup, and it is 60 degrees here in Seattle. Tomorrow, mostly sunny with highs going into the upper 70s, maybe even pushing 80 degrees. It's 1025 at Northwest News Radio.
10: It's time to find out what's on the screen. I'm Zach Wildfang. Peacock is preparing their fall lineup with The Paper, Crystal Lake, and The Good Daughter, all officially having premiere dates. Season 2 of The Paper is set to debut in September, while the highly anticipated Friday the 13th prequel series, Crystal Lake, will premiere on October 15th, followed by the thriller series, The Good Daughter, in November. Fox has also unveiled its fall 2026 schedule, with Animal Control moving to the network's Sunday animation block. The network is also holding several scripted series, including the new Baywatch reboot, as well as returning dramas Murder in a Small Town and Memory of a Killer. Comedian Nate Bargatze is teaming up with major theater chains to lower ticket prices for his upcoming comedy film, The Breadwinner, through a promotion called The Nate Rate. AMC theaters plan to offer matinee pricing for all showings of the movie, while Cinemark and Regal will also provide discounted admission in an effort to make the film more affordable for families. The Breadwinner opens in theaters on May 29th. That's what's on the screen on Northwest News Radio.
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22: ABC News, I'm Michelle Franzen. Passengers evacuated from the Dutch cruise ship arrived in the U.S. 17 Americans and one British citizen living in the U.S. taken to facilities to quarantine in the hantavirus outbreak. ABC's Jim Ryan says the majority are in Nebraska.
23: That includes one in a biocontainment unit, a bubble. The other two were taken to Atlantis Emory University for further assessment and care. Dr. Brendan Jackson of the CDC says those testing negative and showing no symptoms might soon be able to go home.
24: We want to do this in the least restrictive way possible that is still safe, that protects the health and safety of both the passengers and their communities.
23: For everyone who is aboard the Hondius, the next 42 days will be spent carefully watching for symptoms of hantavirus.
22: After rejecting Iran's latest proposal, President Trump now says he may temporarily lift the federal gas tax for Americans, all to help ease high gas prices. At a hearing today, Cole Allen, the suspect in the assassination attempt of President Trump at the correspondents' dinner, pleaded not guilty to all four counts. This is ABC News.
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0: Police are continuing to search around the University Village area for the suspect in the overnight death of a 19-year-old woman. This happened at the Nordham Court Apartments. It's a big off-campus complex for students just north of University Village on 25th. The suspect is a black male around 5 to 5 foot 6, wearing a button-up shirt and blue jeans. And there's no word yet on how the woman died. There is no suspect in Sunday's killing of a worker inside a bar on Lake City Way. He was found by co-workers Saturday morning. Neighbors and regular customers of the Growler Guys have been leaving flowers, cards, and other items at a memorial outside the beer garden. Police have not publicly identified the victim. Gas prices actually fell by 1 cent overnight, according to AAA's track of the average price in the Seattle Everett Bellevue region, $5.95 a gallon. And there was a growing battle between Alaska Airlines and Delta Airlines over a new international service out of SeaTac Airport. Delta has begun new nonstop flights to Rome and Barcelona. A top Delta executive says new deliveries of Airbus A350-1000 planes next year could help Delta add even more nonstops overseas from SEA. In other local news, police on the east side are looking for the driver of a stolen car that escaped a police chase by ramming into several other cars, including one driven by this man, John Pillen.
25: I was like, boys, we got hit. But then he was spinning his tires, and I looked in the rearview mirror, and the cops were behind me, and that's when I realized, it was a chase that was happening.
0: Pillion spoke to Como News and shared dashcam video of his chase near the 148th Avenue Northeast and Northeast 24th Street area. The suspect was pinned in by other cars, but then crashed into those cars to escape. Eventually, he left the SUV and ran. Bellevue and Redmond police gave chase, but they still have not found him. And more than two dozen fire units responded to a large apartment fire that left two people with life-threatening injuries. Eastside Fire and Rescue responded to the fire around 11:30 yesterday morning in Sammamish. Firefighters pulled two people from the unit where the fire started and got them to a hospital. Even though firefighters kept the fire contained to that one unit, water and smoke damage, of course, forced families out of five other units, and they are now getting help from the Red Cross. 10:34 now at Northwest News Radio.
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0: And we get to Jared Cirillo right now.
7: Yeah, we're still seeing some trouble through SeaTac. We've got a maintenance operation that started up again today on the northbound side of I-5, right there where it's been causing a problem all last week as well, near the exit for 188th Street. Looks like the two left lanes are closed again, and that's causing about a 15-minute delay now from 272nd Street to 188th Street if you're headed northbound. So right now, Tacoma to Seattle plan on 49 minutes drive. If you're driving between City Center and Mercer, all available lanes are open there. Once you get north of SeaTac, you'll slow down a little bit again north of Boeing Field, but that's just typical rush hour traffic that's still filtering out after the end of the morning rush hour. Let's go out to Kirkland now. We still have the entrance and exit ramps closed at 85th Street around 4:05. They are saying that they'll reopen all those ramps by mid-morning, but it looks like they're still closed. You can go straight through on the highway both directions, but all of the entrance and exit ramps at 85th Street are closed. In the Northwest News Radio Traffic Center, I'm Jared Cirillo.
0: Hey, it's a nice sunny day out there, and we're going to continue that trend through tomorrow. Today, hoping to get near 69 degrees. Tonight, it'll be clear with lows in the 50s, and then tomorrow, mostly sunny, pushing toward 80 degrees. It's 60 degrees in Seattle right now at Northwest News Radio.
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1: The people who've been confined to their staterooms on a Dutch cruise ship finally got to leave this ship and head home over the weekend. ABC's Jim Ryan here with the latest. Jim, what's been the process for helping the folks on board this ship over the weekend?
3: Well, mainly getting them off that ship, and that's not been easy. The Canary Islands, which is a Spanish property, essentially, they were not allowed to disembark there. They couldn't get off the ship there at Tenerife in the Canary Islands because local officials said they didn't want them there. They were concerned about a spread of the illness, this hantavirus that they apparently had contracted on the ship. But the Spanish government eventually said, okay, yeah, we're going to let you come inboard here and then go off to your respective countries. And that's what's been going on now. 17 Americans who are aboard that ship have arrived back in the U.S. They landed in Omaha last night because that's where the only federally funded quarantine center is.
1: So, Jim, beyond this quarantine, what's the plan for these Americans? Is there a way that they expect them to be able to safely go home at some point?
3: Yes, and in fact, some of those who aren't showing any symptoms at all may be allowed to go home now, but they're being asked to monitor themselves, watch for any symptoms over the next few weeks. Now, we do know that one of the passengers, one of the Americans, tested what's being called mildly positive for hantavirus. Another person had symptoms that appeared to mimic this, and so they'll be watched very carefully. In fact, they were separated during the flight back home aboard a 747 in small quarantine units.
1: Jim, I think a lot of people have not heard of hantavirus before this. And of course, just hearing the term virus, cruise ship, it's reminding people a lot of the early days of COVID. But health officials say this is not the situation they're seeing.
3: I think people may be confused about that. This is not new. It's something that's been around for a while, been around forever, presumably, especially in the Southwest United States. So where did it, how did it end up aboard the MV Hondius, this cruise ship? Well, it's thought that two Dutch people, a Dutch couple, contracted the virus while they were on a sightseeing tour, a bird watching tour in Argentina before boarding the ship. At some point, the man, the husband, started showing symptoms. He died aboard the ship. His body and his wife were taken off. She eventually died as well. One other passenger, a German man, died possibly of hantavirus. So it became a matter of trying to nail down who had the illness and who was showing any symptoms, Aaron.
1: That's ABC's Jim Ryan joining us on Northwest News Radio.
0: At 10:39, I'm Scott Carty, and driving around other cars, that can be tough enough. Getting by someone on a bicycle presents another challenge as you're behind the wheel, and that challenge is made worse when the bicyclist isn't following the law. Northwest News Radio's Rich Johnson has more on that in this week's edition of Rules of the Road.
4: State law says that bike riders have the same rights as those driving cars and trucks, but also have the same responsibilities. And a big part of that responsibility is driving on the right, as in the correct side of the road.
5: Occasionally you'll encounter a cyclist riding the wrong way on the road, and that's an incredibly risky maneuver.
4: The Washington Traffic Safety Commission's Doug Dahl tells me that he understands the thinking behind some on bikes who ride facing traffic instead of with traffic.
5: People say, I'm riding that direction because I want to see what's coming. It feels a little uneasy sometimes for people to have cars coming up behind them. But when you ride facing traffic, you're approaching cars at a far greater rate, and the drivers don't really have many options to get around you.
4: And Doug says the grim numbers don't lie.
5: Cyclists are involved in crashes at about a rate four times higher if they're riding the wrong direction.
4: Now, it may not be so bad if you're going the wrong way in a dedicated, separated bike lane, but what happens when you get to an intersection?
5: The traffic control signals or signs are all set up for cars on the right side of the road. If you're going the opposite direction in a bike lane, what do you follow? And even if you do follow the same signals as the cars going your direction, other vehicles in the intersection are not going to expect you there. And about 65% of crashes involving bikes and cars happen in intersections. So it's a pretty high risk location already.
4: And while dedicated bike lanes are expanding, most are just painted lines on existing pavement with no protection from cars and trucks. That, says Doug, makes riding the wrong way a danger not just from the cars, but from other bicyclists.
5: A lot of times bike lanes aren't really wide enough for two bikes side by side. So in that situation, somebody's either going to get forced off the road or forced into traffic. If you're riding the wrong way and you pass each other on the right, you're the one that's going to get forced into traffic.
4: So remember, if you're walking on a sidewalkless road, you want to face traffic. If you're on a bike, you want to ride with traffic and hopefully stay safer. With Doug Dahl of the Washington Traffic Safety Commission, Rich Johnson, Northwest News Radio.
0: Parents of students will know what I'm talking about. ABC's Mike Dubusky explains the Canvas hack.
6: What is Canvas, Mike?
9: To use a very techie word here, Brad, this is a platform, basically.
6: This is ABC's Mike Dubusky, who covers tech, and he's describing what might be the most important app your local school uses. Canvas, he says, is a learning management system.
9: It's basically like this online place for students to upload assignments. So you think you write an essay, you write a report, whatever it happens to be, you can upload it to this portal, and then your teacher can see it. But you can also take tests there, so it's also a place for exams, quizzes, that type of thing.
6: This program is used by colleges, high schools. Some students get accounts as they enter elementary programs. Canvas's parent company, Instructure, says it has close to 30 million active users across thousands of institutions. Well, last week, there was this message.
17: When I logged in, I got a warning sign. My computer turned black, and it said, warning, because your institution refused to pay the ransom, we will release the information.
6: These hackers said, here's a list of 9,000 institutions who use Canvas. We have personal data for all your students, all your schools. If you don't negotiate a ransom with us, we'll leak it all. Immediately, Canvas was shut down at schools across the country.
20: Couldn't access my notes, the worksheets themselves, the revisions I had to do for my project.
6: And remember, this is final season. Professors who have been giving assignments on Canvas all semester were told, time to start emailing students directly instead. Tests were a mess.
26: One of my finals yesterday was also based online on Canvas. So our professors were all scrambling. They're trying to switch to paper exams, get them, to us in time, because the finals blocks are very highly structured, so it's really hard to research. reschedule something like that.
6: The parent company, Instructure, says it's now ironed out a security bug and that, quote, we took immediate steps to contain the activity, brought in outside forensic experts, and notified law enforcement.
9: That really did disrupt a lot of the platform's sort of functionality to the point where Instructure actually had to take down the entire platform for a period of time in recent days.
6: This weekend, many schools said we're back up and running. But according to the hacker's message, that deadline is this Tuesday. It's unclear which, if any, school systems might be negotiating with them. But Mike says it also raises a broader issue. Just how much big institutions rely on outside tech vendors? Like when you enroll in public school, you don't get to say, no, I'm not comfortable using this computer program.
9: The old blue book with a pencil and a piece of paper that you, you know, do your essays on, that's actually unhackable. It's also not easy to cheat on, right? Like you can't just pop that into ChatGPT. So, you know, it seems like 2026, it's kind of the year of paper and pencil.
6: Then again, think back to your best teacher. Was the best use of their time really circling wrong answers on your multiple choice quiz, or might it have been better to have a computer do that stuff while they created new lesson plans? There will be a long summer to ponder that. Heck, because of this debacle, some students are probably convinced summer already started.
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0: Things are looking good for everything but oil. Right now, the Dow is up 0.25%, the S&P 500 nearly 0.4%, and the NASDAQ up just a little bit over 0.33%. Gold is up $2.20 an ounce, and oil is also up more than 3%, just shy of $99 a barrel right now. It's 10:44.
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0: And here's Jared.
7: Boy, we're still seeing quite a delay through SeaTac now on the northbound side. Have a maintenance operation that's going again today on the northbound side of I-5 near the exit for 188th Street. So as kind of similar to what they were doing last week, the two left lanes are closed. So that's causing about a 15-minute delay now from 272nd Street to 188th Street on the northbound side of I-5. So plan on about 50 minutes drive from Tacoma north to Seattle. Once you get past SeaTac, you should get moving again. You'll slow down a little bit north of Boeing Field, but that's pretty typical there. The Everett to Seattle route is 36 minutes drive on southbound I-5 from Broadway down to Mercer. All available lanes are open on that area. Of course, no express lanes as you approach the Ship Canal Bridge. And if you're headed out east toward the Bellevue area from Linwood to Bellevue on southbound 405, plan on 25 minutes right now. Tukwila to Bellevue is just 13 minutes from West Valley Highway up toward I-90. In the Northwest News Radio Traffic Center, I'm Jared Cirillo.
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2: Nice day today, and it stays dry this evening. Overnight, we're down to 50 degrees by morning, and tomorrow is even warmer, 80 degrees, so it feels like summer. Tomorrow evening, a few showers are possible, maybe even lightning. And Wednesday's completely different. It's cool, breezy, only in the 50s. It's wet also, especially in the morning. In the Como Weather Center, I'm meteorologist George Waldenberger, Como 4 News.
0: I think I'm going to have soup on Wednesday. Sounds like a fall day. Right now, 60 degrees in Seattle at Northwest News Radio. And coming up, we'll have more local news and we'll check traffic and weather. 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
0: It's good to be with you at Northwest News Radio. I'm Scott Carty. Thanks for taking the time to join us today. 60 degrees outside. One driver was arrested for DUI and vehicular assault after a big accident shut down the southbound lanes of I-5 in Tacoma Sunday morning. The State Patrol says a driver going the wrong way in the southbound lanes near 72nd Street crashed into several cars. Four people were hurt, three seriously. Troopers closed all southbound lanes of I-5 for nearly 3 hours for that investigation. A woman landed in handcuffs and her husband in critical condition after she called deputies to say that she had to fend him off at a campground near Crystal Mountain. The Pierce County Sheriff's Office got the call around 8:25 p.m. Saturday night from a woman telling a dispatcher that she stabbed her husband after he, quote, came after her. According to investigators, the woman stayed on the line and gave details on how to find where the couple was staying. It took deputies about 30 minutes to get their RV at Ranger Creek Campground, and that's where deputies found a 48-year-old man with multiple stab wounds. He was airlifted to a hospital. The woman was taken into custody as that investigation continues. The Longshoremen's Union says it's trying to save about two dozen jobs at the Port of Tacoma that are jeopardized by automation and AI. Union local president Jared Faker tells the News Tribune that the owner of Husky Terminal is trying to swap out humans for AI.
16: Their proposal is to install OCR scanners on the port-owned gantry cranes. And if that is allowed to happen, Husky Terminals intend to use that equipment in conjunction with their terminal operating system to eliminate the marine clerk jobs currently performing that work.
0: Those clerks manually check the numbers, seals, and cargo data for shipping containers. Faker says that public ports shouldn't be participating in job-killing automation. Husky Terminal has not commented on the reported plans. Efforts to revive the Everett Mall have hit a snag that may turn into a positive. According to the Puget Sound Business Journal, developers were counting on Topgolf to be the anchor tenant of a new open-air retail and entertainment center. But Topgolf, the chain that turned driving ranges into bars, restaurants, and party venues, has pulled out of the plan. The new plan is to use that land for a 300-unit apartment building. Pierce County is taking another step toward green energy thanks to a new array of solar panels built on part of the Purdy landfill. The panels will generate enough electricity to fully power about 100 homes through the Peninsula Light Company's grid. The News Tribune says Pierce County and Peninsula Light are finalizing the details of their contract. It is 10:53.
3: I'm Brian Calvert with the Almanac. A look at what happened on this day in history. It was this day in 1947, B.F. Goodrich announces the development of the tubeless tire. In 1949, Siam renames itself Thailand. And in 1963 on this date,
18: Puff the magic dragon lived by the sea.
3: That single by Peter, Paul, and Mary hits number two on the charts. Peter Yarrow actually adapted a poem that a college classmate had left behind after borrowing his typewriter. 1969, on this date, British comedy troupe Monty Python forms. In 1978, Margaret A. Brewer is the first female general in the U.S. Marine Corps. 1987, the first heart-lung transplant takes place in Baltimore. 1997, chess-playing computer Deep Blue, developed by IBM, defeats Russian Grandmaster Garry Kasparov. And this was the number one song in the country on May 11th, 2021. Save Your Tears by The Weeknd, and that's today's Almanac on Northwest News Radio.
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0: Right to Jared Cirillo we go.
7: Yeah, a little bit of an update on the Kirkland situation. Northbound 405, the exit ramp to 85th Street remains closed. Everything else is now back open in that area, but they're apparently having some sort of groundwater issue. So the northbound 405 exit ramp to 85th Street does remain closed. Again, everything else is back open. The only other big problem I'm seeing is down around SeaTac, and that's with some maintenance that's going on I-5. Northbound at 188th Street, we're still seeing anywhere from a 10 to 15 minute delay on the northbound side. Two left lanes are closed. Right now it's 48 minutes from Tacoma north to Seattle. In the Northwest News Radio Traffic Center, I'm Jared Cirillo.
0: Sunshine out there. It is a beautiful Monday, a good way to start the week, and we're going to warm up pretty close to 70 degrees tonight. A low near 50 tonight with clear skies for seeing the stars and the moon. And then tomorrow, mostly sunny with a high into the upper 70s. We could even be pushing 80 degrees. Doesn't sound so bad. It all changes Wednesday when we go into the 50s. It's going to feel like fall. Get ready for a nice hearty meal. Get the crock pot out. It's 60 degrees in Seattle right now at Northwest News Radio.
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0: We will get to traffic and weather coming up at 11:04, just moments away. It is 60 degrees in Seattle right now at Northwest News Radio. 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
32: From ABC News, I'm Michelle Franzen. Talks between the U.S. and Iran hitting a major hurdle. President Trump calling Iran's response to a ceasefire proposal weak.
33: Reiterating his position that Iran cannot have a nuclear weapon, President Trump on Monday signaled pessimism about the current state of the ceasefire between the U.S. and Iran, telling reporters,
34: It's unbelievably weak, I would say. I would call it the weakest right now. After reading that piece of garbage they sent us, I didn't even finish reading it. I said, I'm not going to waste my time reading it.
33: The president went on to say the ceasefire is on, quote, massive life support, but he insists he's not under any pressure to make a deal to end the conflict. Karen Travers, ABC News, the White House.
32: The president making those remarks during a maternal health event at the White House, where he announced the new moms.gov website for new and expecting mothers, along with initiatives he says that are aimed at improving fertility treatments and options. Passengers once on board that Dutch cruise ship due to hantavirus outbreak arrived in Omaha, Nebraska today, flown to a facility to quarantine. ABC's Victor Okindo says one couple was taken to Atlanta and one tested positive.
35: 17 Americans, one British national who lives here in the U.S. Two of them now in Atlanta. They're at Emory. They're being evaluated there at the moment. It is unclear to us why they were separated from the rest of this group.
32: The CDC says space issues in Nebraska led to sending the two passengers to Atlanta. Residents in western and mountain states bracing for searing temperatures this week. ABC News meteorologist Kenton Joaki says it could break records.
36: It's a heat wave that's going to already be lasting for days by the time it's over, because we're looking at records again today for places like Reno, Las Vegas as well, Salt Lake City, and Phoenix. You're at 109 potentially for your high temperature. If you reach 110, you are tying a record for you folks, too.
32: For parts of the South today, severe storms are the threat. 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
3: New polling shows younger people and workers are becoming less hopeful about their job prospects compared to other generations.
6: Young people are less optimistic about finding a job than older Americans are, according to a new Gallup poll. 43% of those surveyed between the ages of 18 and 34 say it's a good time to find a job. That marks a 27% decline from 2023, similar to feelings expressed in the lead up to the financial crisis of 2009. When researchers asked those over 55, 64% reported optimism about the job market. Mike Dubosky, ABC News.
3: A Texas man accused of killing his pregnant wife and fleeing to Italy weeks before his trial is appearing in an Italian court today. Lee Gilley denies allegations that he strangled his wife, Krista, in their Houston home in 2024. She was 9 weeks pregnant at the time. ABC's Allison Kosick has new information.
7: We believe that she died because of a severe condition she had.
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0: for the afternoon, including the latest on the manhunt underway for a homicide near the University of Washington. Right now, 11:04 at Northwest News Radio. That means
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0: With Jared Cirillo.
2: And the SeaTac area still very slow on the northbound side of I-5 at 188th Street. We're doing a maintenance operation there, and they've still got the two left lanes closed. So that's about a 10-minute delay right now, I'd say. Plan on 47 minutes right now from City Center at Tacoma up to the exit from Mercer coming into downtown Seattle. The Kirkland area on 405 northbound, the exit ramp to 85th Street remains closed. Everything else is open, but it looks like the northbound exit ramp to 85th Street will remain closed for a little while longer. Everything else looks actually pretty good. The I-5 corridor coming in from Everett and Marysville. You're going to slow down, of course, as you approach the Ship Canal Bridge there from about North Gateway down to Mercer. Plan on an extra 11 to 12 minutes, I would say. No express lanes on that southbound side. It's 36 minutes right now from Broadway down to Mercer. In the Northwest News Radio Traffic Center, I'm Jared Cirillo.
0: Thank you, Jared. Bask in the sun if you can. If you don't have lunch plans yet, change them up and get them ready for outside. It's a beauty out there. We are continuing to warm up as the day goes on, and we're trying to get to a high of 69 degrees today. Tomorrow, we'll be pushing 80 degrees with more sunshine. In between, it'll be clear overnight, and we'll be into the 50s. As for right now, still sitting at 60 degrees in Seattle at Northwest News Radio.
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0: It's great to be with you on this Monday. Thanks for taking the time to join us and get up to date. We are continuing to track this story out of the University District area. University of Washington and Seattle police are hunting for a suspect in the Sunday night death of a woman who was living in a private student housing complex near the U, just north of University Village.
3: Yeah, this is a very sad and unfortunate incident that occurred. So we want them to know that this unfortunate event was going to be investigated to the fullest.
0: That's University of Washington Police Chief Craig Wilson speaking with Natalie Fahmy of Como News. And Natalie has the latest on what police are saying.
4: The 19-year-old victim who was a student, and we do know that the killer is still on the run, believed to be between 5'6 and 5'8, between the ages of 25 and 30, according to UW police. We do not know the weapon that was used at this point, but police say they still do believe that this suspect is armed and dangerous at this point. They say he fled on foot wearing blue jeans, a vest, and button-down shirt.
0: Police are looking at surveillance video from the complex and other nearby buildings as they try to locate that suspect. As Seattle police continue to hunt for a suspect, neighbors around a North Seattle beer garden are honoring the young employee that was found shot to death in the bar Saturday morning.
5: My heart goes out to his mom and his dad. It's just so tragic.
0: The owner of the Growler Guys, Kelly Dole, tells Como News that his young employee, who was a longtime friend of his own son's, was really a big part of the operation.
5: He was important to our two of the guests and always just had a smile.
0: Police have not yet identified the victim. Neighbors and regulars at the spot on Lake City Way have dropped off flowers, cards, and other items at a makeshift memorial outside of the Growler Guys. Here's something we haven't been able to say very much in the past 2 months, that gas prices are down. Yes, it's only by a single penny, but it is down. AAA's track of the average price in the Seattle Everett Bellevue region stands at $5.95 a gallon this morning, and that's 1 cent less than yesterday and Saturday. But it is still 9 cents more than last Monday and 33 cents above the average price from a month ago. I was in Eastern Washington over the weekend to see my daughter graduate from Washington State University, and going through some of the small towns over there, you could find gas for as low as $5.19 a gallon, provided you were going to pay with cash. Now, if you're wondering where all that cash and all those expenses on your credit card are going from the gas pump, we can find out one answer. Here's ABC's Chuck Sievertson.
6: Aramco, the world's largest oil company, says its first quarter profit jumped 25% as the Iran war disrupted oil.

0: oil supplies and raised prices. $32.5 billion. The Saudi Arabian government owns a majority share of Aramco. The company says it successfully shifted some exports to a pipeline to avoid the Strait of Hormuz. It says the East-West pipeline, which runs across Saudi Arabia from its eastern oil fields to the Red Sea, is now operating at its maximum capacity of 7 million barrels per day.
1: Airlines are scrambling to find ways to pay for jet fuel, which has more than doubled in price since the start of the war in Iran. Alaska Airlines' strategy, according to the Puget Sound Business Journal, is to take on some new debt. They are taking out a new $500 million loan and tapping another $500 million from an existing loan. The airline says the $1 billion will go towards what it calls general corporate purposes. It is 11:10.
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3: This is a Bloomberg Money Minute. General Motors plans to cut upwards of 600 staffers from its IT department. That's to cut costs and to bring in new staffers with skills in other areas, like artificial intelligence. The U.S. and Iran remain far apart on terms to end the war. President Trump calling Tehran's response to the latest peace proposal from the U.S. as, quote, totally unacceptable. Now, fears are rising that the conflict may heat up again with both sides unwilling to compromise. That's got oil up more than 4% right now. It's close to $100 a barrel. Even though stocks are seeing modest gains, too. Right now, the Dow is flat. The Nasdaq and the S&P each up about a fifth of a percent each. And if you love the food, the hoping is you might love the stock. Inspired Brands, that's the company that owns Dunkin', Buffalo Wild Wings, Jimmy John's, Baskin Robbins, and more. 33,000 restaurants around the world has filed paperwork to begin selling stock to the public. Tom Busby, Bloomberg Radio.
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10: We are seeing some new activity now, Scott, in the Renton area. It looks like northbound 405 right before Sunset Boulevard and Southport Drive. We've got an accident here. This one's just happened here within the last few minutes, so it may still be a little chaotic in that area, but it looks like right in the middle, the center lane is currently blocked. Again, right before Sunset Boulevard and Southport Drive. So traffic's backing up all the way well past the Valley Freeway if you're coming into the Renton area from Tukwila. So you may want to, instead, if you're trying to get into Bellevue, you may want to go up to I-90 instead and then go east, cutting across Mercer Island, because right now it looks like about a 15, maybe even close to 20-minute delay through the Renton area as you make your way up to Tukwila. 31 minutes total drive, or excuse me, from Bellevue. 31 minutes drive from Tukwila to Bellevue right now. Tacoma to Seattle also still pretty slow on I-5 northbound. It's 44 minutes, mainly because of the situation through SeaTac. There, two left lanes are closed at 188th Street for maintenance. In the Northwest News Radio Traffic Center, I'm Jared Cirillo.
11: It's never a dull moment in traffic, is there? We are looking at some pretty nice weather out there. George Waldenberger can confirm it from the Como Weather Center.
12: Nice day today, low 70s with sunshine. Tomorrow, mostly sunny and 80, so it'll feel like summer. Tomorrow night, showers, maybe even lightning. Wednesday's wet, breezy, and cool, only 57 degrees. Couple of showers on Thursday, but some dry stretches too at 62. Friday looks wet at 56, then hopefully we can dry out for the weekend, especially a Sunday. In the Como Weather Center, I'm meteorologist George Waldenberger, Como 4 News.
11: And right now, we're still sitting at 60 degrees. We got to turn the heater on out there. It's 11:16 at Northwest News Radio.
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11: Thanks for joining us on Northwest News Radio. I'm Scott Carty. We get a chance to go in-depth on some things here and always get a little bit more exposure on some things. Right now, we're going to check in on ABC's Jim Ryan. He joined Northwest News Radio's Aaron Wright.
13: The people who've been confined to their staterooms on a Dutch cruise ship finally got to leave this ship and head home over the weekend. ABC's Jim Ryan here with the latest. Jim, what's been the process for helping the folks on board this ship over the weekend?
14: Well, mainly getting them off that ship, and that's not been easy. The Canary Islands, which is a Spanish property, essentially, they were not allowed to disembark there. They couldn't get off the ship there at Tenerife in the Canary Islands because local officials said they didn't want them there. They were concerned about a spread of the illness, this hantavirus that they apparently contracted on the ship. But the Spanish government eventually said, okay, yeah, we're going to let you come inboard here and then go off to your respective countries. And that's what's been going on now. 17 Americans who are aboard that ship have arrived back in the U.S. They landed in Omaha last night because that's where the only federally funded quarantine center is.
13: So, Jim, beyond this quarantine, what's the plan for these Americans? Is there a way that they expect them to be able to safely go home at some point?
14: Yes, and in fact, some of those who aren't showing any symptoms at all may be allowed to go home now. But they're being asked to monitor themselves, watch for any symptoms over the next few weeks. Now, we do know that one of the passengers, one of the Americans, tested what's being called mildly positive for hantavirus. Another person had symptoms that appeared to mimic this, and so they'll be watched very carefully. In fact, they were separated during the flight back home aboard a 747 in small quarantine units.
13: Jim, I think a lot of people have not heard of hantavirus before this. And of course, just hearing the term virus, cruise ship, it's reminding people a lot of the early days of COVID. But health officials say this is not the situation they're seeing.
14: I think people may be confused about that. This is not new. It's something that's been around for a while, been around forever, presumably, especially in the Southwest United States. So how did it end up aboard the MV Hondius, this cruise ship? Well, it's thought that two Dutch people, a Dutch couple, contracted the virus while they were on a sightseeing tour, a bird watching tour in Argentina before boarding the ship. At some point, the husband started showing symptoms. He died aboard the ship. His body and his wife were taken off. She eventually died as well. One other passenger, a German man, died possibly of hantavirus. So it became a matter of trying to nail down who had the illness and who was showing any symptoms, Aaron.
13: That's ABC's Jim Ryan joining us on Northwest News Radio.
11: It's 11:19 at Northwest News Radio. Now, you heard about bird watching there. very, very interesting that the couple could have contracted the hantavirus through that. As we explained here in our area, the only way to really contract hantavirus is through really heavily infested exposure to mice and their droppings. It's not something, the strain of virus that's here in the U.S., not something that can be passed person to person. Now, if you're looking for ways to improve your mood, you might just want to try looking out your window, because research is finally out suggesting bird watching isn't just a hobby, it's a wellness habit. Here's Northwest News Radio's Lillian James speaking with Adrian Schissis, the Director of Consumer and Bird Engagement at Global Harvest Foods, to learn more.
15: Bird watching is having a major moment right now. What's driving the surge in popularity?
16: Bird watching really hits a lot of the things people are looking for right now. It's really easy to get started. It's very affordable. You don't need any special equipment or travel, no memberships. You don't even really need experience, because the experience comes to you. 96 million Americans already consider themselves bird watchers, and of that, 95% watch straight from home. And since more people are prioritizing their mental health and wellness, bird watching is just hits every single one of those points.
15: Absolutely, and there's actual science behind this. What does the research say about bird feeding and mental health?
16: Absolutely. The research is becoming increasingly clear that there's a direct connection between bird watching and your mental health. So a 2024 study from a North Carolina State University found that just 30 minutes of bird watching can actually reduce your stress levels and reduce your anxiety and improve your overall mental well-being more than just a standard walk. And if you think about it, it really makes perfect sense, because when you're just sitting at home and you look up into the tree, you see the flash of feathers and you can hear the beautiful bird songs. You look out and see a bird at the feeder that you've never seen before. And there's nothing like that thrill and excitement that really brings you back into the present moment, away from your screens, away from your phone. And we need more of that in our day-to-day lives.
15: Specifically in Western Washington, what types of birds can we typically see in our backyards?
16: You have beautiful birds in your area. We're talking chickadees, both black-capped chickadees and chestnut-backed chickadees. You can see nuthatches. You have red-breasted nuthatches, white-breasted nuthatches, a variety of woodpeckers. You have bush tits and Stellar's jays and a whole assortment of birds that are going to bring joy, peace, and happiness to your everyday.
15: And there's been a recent study, too, that we're seeing a decline in birds in our state. What are some tips about how to keep the bird population thriving and seeing them come back to our yard?
16: It is unfortunately true, but we can do little things that help. So if you offer them a space in your yard where they can nest and forage and feel more comfortable and safe, you can keep your cats inside so that the birds are a little safer. You can keep your bird feeders full so that they have a reliable source of food year round, and make sure to offer them fresh water. All of these little things can really help boost the population and keep them closer to your neighborhoods and really help the overall population.
15: Awesome. And last question, what's your favorite type of bird?
16: Oh, my favorite type of bird right now is probably the ruby-throated hummingbird. They just migrated back north, and there's nothing like that as you're looking outside the window, and it's so exciting. And so right now, that would be my favorite.
11: I only hope I could match the enthusiasm. That's Adrian Schissis, the Director of Consumer and Bird Engagement at Global Harvest Foods, joining Northwest News Radio's Lillian James. I'd love to know what your favorite bird is. 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I'll get things started off with a heavy and hearty vote for the red-wing blackbird. Absolutely my favorite. I love their little song, and they are just, I love them. Love them. Now you know. Text us at 206-421-1000. 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
11: We're pushing right up against 1124, and Jared Cirillo is at the ready.
10: Yeah, we're still seeing some problems out here, unfortunately. The Renton area is the latest trouble spot, northbound 405. The problem with a crash near Sunset Boulevard and Southport Drive, and it is causing a major backup now, all the way back to the Valley Freeway, even back toward Tukwila. Right in the middle of the highway still, it looks like that center lane is blocked, so plan on delays greater than 30 minutes. I think we're close to 50 minutes drive time now from Tukwila to Bellevue, so plan ahead. If you're trying to get out to Bellevue, it may be better off to stay on I-5 and go into Seattle area, head north on I-5, and then go east on I-90 to get into Bellevue instead, because right now it's about a 30 to 35 minute delay through the Renton area on northbound side. Kirkland, the exit ramp to 405 northbound at 85th Street is still closed. Everything else is back open. In the Northwest News Radio Traffic Center, I'm Jared Cirillo.
11: It's a beautiful day for the birds to be out there flying out and about and having a good time. Sunny today, and we're going to be pushing 70 degrees.
17: 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I'm Marina Rockinger. TikTok has become a powerful tool for shaping the decisions of young consumers. According to research published in the International Journal of Consumer Studies, the platform affects dietary choices based on what users see from influencers. Trends range from recipe selection and dietary choices to where to eat. Anyone who works an extremely early shift can tell you being tired most of the day comes with the territory. Shift work that begins before 7 a.m. can lead to excessive fatigue, problems with focus, performance, and safety. Now, researchers with Mass General Brigham have determined through clinical trials, the use of a drug called solriamfetol can help reduce excessive sleepiness for early morning workers. And we hear so much about the stress hormone cortisol, but should we worry? Doctors say not necessarily. Levels of cortisol naturally rise and fall throughout the day. And that's today's Northwest Lifebeat on Northwest News Radio.
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11: We are taking your bird votes, your favorite bird, at 206-421-1000. So far, we've got a vote for hummingbird, and then another vote. Somebody has, they have red-winged blackbirds and a nesting pair of eagles.
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24: I'm Michelle Franz. In the fragile ceasefire between the U.S. and Iran on life support, according to President Trump, he rejected the Iranian response to the U.S. one-page memo that would end the war and set up a 30-day negotiation period. The president says Iran cannot hold on to nuclear ambitions and warned that the U.S. is poised to restart hostilities.
25: It's unbelievably weak, I would say. I would call it the weakest right now. After reading that piece of garbage they sent us, I didn't even finish reading it. I said, I'm not going to waste my time reading it.
24: The president also says he would support lifting the federal gas tax temporarily to help ease surging gas prices for Americans. 16 passengers on that Dutch cruise ship hit with the hantavirus outbreak arrived in Omaha, Nebraska today to quarantine. Two others taken to Atlanta's Emory University for monitoring. The CDC says due to capacity in Nebraska. And severe storms on the march targeting parts of the South again today. This is ABC News.
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11: Seattle police are still looking for a suspect this morning after the killing of a 19-year-old University of Washington student last night. No word yet on exactly how the woman died, but her body was found in a laundry room at an off-campus complex near University Village, right there on 25th Avenue Northeast, just north of University Village. Neighbors and regulars of the Growler Guys Beer Garden in North Seattle have been dropping off flowers and other items at a growing memorial for a young employee of the beer garden who was fatally shot inside the bar sometime Saturday morning. Gas prices are down this morning by a penny, according to AAA's track of the Seattle-Everett-Bellevue region. And the State Transportation Department is hoping but not promising that the North Cascades Highway will be open by the 4th of July. Landslide debris and major damage to big sections of Highway 20 over the winter have delayed the usual season opening. It is 11:33 at Northwest News Radio. I'm Scott Carty, and it's good to have you here. We are continuing to follow the story of the police on the east side looking for a driver of a stolen car, escaped a police chase. He kept just ramming into several other cars, including one driven by John Pillion.
26: I was like, boys, we got hit. But then he was spinning his tires, and I looked in the rearview mirror, and the cops were behind me, and that's when I realized, it was a chase that was happening.
11: A man is in critical condition after being stabbed at a campground near Crystal Mountain, apparently by his wife. Saturday night, she told dispatchers in Pierce County that he came after her. The woman called 911, and it took dispatchers and officers a while to get out into the woods where they were. The man was airlifted to get treatment for multiple stab wounds. The woman was detained, and the investigation is ongoing.
1: Two people pulled from their burning apartment, hospitalized with life-threatening injuries. Eastside Fire and Rescue reports battling heavy flames to get those people out of a three-story apartment building on 230th Lane Southeast in Sammamish. They called in extra help from Bellevue, Redmond, and Fall City on Sunday. Five other apartments ended up with smoke and fire damage, and those families are now getting help from the Red Cross. It's 11:34.
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1: And what's the latest out there, Jared Cirillo? Whoops.
10: We are still struggling in the Renton area on northbound 405 at Sunset Boulevard and Southport Drive. If you're trying to get into Bellevue, you may want to stay on I-5 and go up to I-90 eastbound, cutting across Mercer Island to get into Bellevue, because it's still anywhere from a 20, maybe even 30-minute delay through the Renton area, with traffic backing up well past the Valley Freeway now, coming out of Tukwila headed northbound. The crash there still has the center lane blocked near Sunset Boulevard and Southport Drive. Also down at Auburn, we're seeing some activity on the Valley Freeway. Northbound 167 at Highway 18. There is a fairly minor crash there in the HOV lane, so that's causing maybe a 3 to 4 minute delay from 15th Street to Highway 18. Seattle on the I-5 corridor. We're not doing too bad. There is one blip on the radar. Southbound I-5 near South Forest Street. There's a broken down vehicle also in the HOV lane here, so if you're coming south from the James and Madison Street Convention Center area, be prepared for about a 3 to 4 minute delay. SeaTac still seeing about a 7 to 8 minute delay northbound I-5 at 188th Street. Two left lanes blocked again today for maintenance. In the Northwest News Radio Traffic Center, I'm Jared Cirillo.
1: We are warming up. We're getting closer and closer to that high of 69 today. Right now it's 64 degrees in Seattle. It's already 66 in Puyallup and Tacoma. We will see clear skies tonight and a low into the 50s, and then a mostly sunny Tuesday with a high into the upper 70s, maybe even pushing 80 degrees. It's 11:36 at Northwest News Radio.
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1: Here's ABC's Stephen Portnoy joining ABC's Brad Bilkey to break down the implications of the Virginia Supreme Court redistricting decision.
4: It doesn't plan. Democrats were feeling pretty confident about the midterm elections, in spite of President Trump demanding Republicans use brazen political tactics to secure more safe congressional districts. Some lawmakers in places like Indiana had refused. In other states, judges had said, actually, you can't make a map that's this lopsided against black and brown voters. While in other states like California and Virginia, Democrats had convinced their voters to adopt whole new maps to secure districts of their own. So if anything, this gambit from Trump over the last year seemed to have been neutralized. Some argued it had even backfired. Well, then the Supreme Court overruled a decision in Louisiana. GOP legislatures in southern states have raced to capitalize on it. Well, then on Friday, an even bigger setback for Democrats. Remember that new Virginia map gerrymandered explicitly to favor Democratic candidates? The one meant to even the tables? Well, the state Supreme Court said that's illegal. Talk about a double whammy here. Let's bring in ABC's national correspondent, Stephen Portnoy. Stephen, first off, can you just break down this ruling from the Virginia court? What was it?
5: It was a 4-3 ruling, Brad. And ultimately, it said, on the basis of a technicality, that Virginia lawmakers didn't follow the proper procedure. That even though 3.1 million people in the Commonwealth voted last month on this question, and it was a narrow victory in favor of a Democratic-led initiative, it doesn't count. The plan would have been for Virginia's 11 congressional districts to be divvied up so that a map that currently advantages Democrats, with 6 Democrats and 5 Republicans elected from the Commonwealth to the House of Representatives, it could have seen the state's delegation shift to 10 Democrats and 1 Republican. Would have been a net gain of 4 for the Democrats. But the Supreme Court of Virginia said that the legislature didn't follow proper procedure. That the Virginia Constitution says that before that document is amended, and this was a constitutional amendment that was on the ballot, state lawmakers have to vote twice, and there has to be an election in between to give the people a chance to essentially toss the bums out, if they want to, before a measure is put on the ballot. Now, this whole nationwide redistricting arms race started last year. The president put out the call. He said he wanted Texas Republicans to move to carve out mid-decade redistricting to make it more likely that Republicans would hold seats currently held by Democrats.
6: Just a very simple redrawing. We pick up 5 seats.
5: They did it in Texas. And by the time Democrats in Virginia decided that they were going to move forward with their plan, they held their vote in Richmond with the General Assembly on October 31st of last year. The problem was that Election Day of last year was November 4th, 5 days after the voting in the state legislature. What the state Supreme Court said was that by the time the legislature took its yay or nay vote, 1.3 million Virginians had already cast their ballots in last year's Virginia gubernatorial and state legislative elections. That was about 40% of the overall votes cast in last year's elections. And the state Supreme Court said that if nearly 4 in 10 voters have already cast their votes before the legislature is going to act on a referendum, what's the point of this rule in the Constitution that says that you're supposed to have an intervening election if nearly 40% of the people have already voted before the legislature has? So that's the reason why, on a 4-3 basis, the Virginia Supreme Court said that last month's narrow victory for the yes vote in this referendum doesn't count.
7: It's so interesting because so many states are going with new maps, perhaps, in just the next few weeks when we've got an election much, much closer than what we were talking about last fall. But is that it for this then, Stephen? Like, state Supreme Court of Virginia, I'd assume that's the highest law that governs state election law, or no?
5: Virginia Democrats say they're going to try to appeal to the U.S. Supreme Court.
7: Okay.
5: The U.S. Supreme Court can decide whether it's going to take this case and hear the arguments. But the experts we've spoken with point out that typically, when it comes to questions of state law, the state's highest court has the final word. The only reason that the U.S. Supreme Court would get involved is if it determines that there's a federal question under the federal constitution or the federal laws that is new here and needs to be addressed.
7: And that's when they come in on Voting Rights Act and stuff like that, is when there's a federal question. But generally, states run their elections.
5: That's right. And this particular question is whether state law, state constitutional law, was followed properly by the state legislature. Does that really cross over to a question of the 14th Amendment, equal protection, and maybe the Voting Rights Act and some of these other issues? We don't know, but the experts we've spoken with say they don't see it.
7: Well, so, okay, let's put aside the legal question for a second. Let's talk about the cold-blooded politics of this. Scoreboard time. How worried should Democrats be about this?
5: If you zoom out, you see, at least in the redistricting wars that are going on right now, a distinct advantage for the Republicans. They're on the march here. Because when you look at what they've done in Texas, Florida, Ohio, Missouri, North Carolina, and Tennessee,
7: right,
5: you could see maps being redrawn to possibly favor Republicans to the tune of 14 additional Republicans in next year's Congress. Democrats have tried to counter in California.
8: Thank you for inspiring a nation, Texas. Thank you for inspiring the state of California. Thank you for Proposition 50.
5: In Utah, it's possible that you could see 6 more Democrats elected from those 2 states. So that would be, when you combine so far what's gone on in the red states with the blue states, it looks like an overall GOP advantage of 8 seats.
7: Right.
5: There is, however, now a movement in Louisiana in the aftermath of the Supreme Court ruling on the Voting Rights Act.
8: I think this whole race baiting race issue on the redistricting has been put to bed finally once and for all.
5: And a similar situation in South Carolina, also in Alabama, could see as many as 5 more Republican seats drawn if that happens.
7: So if Democrats were basically, a couple seats away from flipping the House, Stephen, this now becomes a much bigger ask.
5: So I think what's also important to do is widen out and look at the overall national political situation. Because Donald Trump is a deeply unpopular president. Americans are very concerned about the economy, about the ongoing war in Iran, gas prices, grocery prices. And it's why our ABC News, Washington Post, Ipsos poll taken late last month shows that in what we call the generic ballot question, Democrats have a 5-point advantage over Republicans. The question that is put out by pollsters is, if the election were today, would you in your district vote for a Democratic candidate for the House or a Republican candidate? Democrats are ahead on that score, 49-44 in our latest poll. Now, that would suggest, if it holds all the way through November, that Democrats are going to do better in the overall nationwide race for the House. Even if Republicans are able to carve out as many as, 13 more seats with redistricting, you still have the overall sense that this could wind up being a wave election. And in a wave election, there are a number of vulnerable incumbent Republicans who currently hold seats. They're majority makers for the Republicans in this current House of Representatives. They'll probably lose in a wave election. And then you could see dozens of Democrats arriving in Washington to see Hakeem Jeffries become the first black Speaker of the House. That could still happen.
7: Right. And we see midterm elections all the time where the opposition party gains 20 or 30 seats. That is totally possible with the prevailing political winds here. But there are also elections where the opposition party gains 10 or 15 seats. That would mean, with the math you're describing, there is a very real scenario where Republicans end up retaining control simply because of all these map machinations. Stephen Portnoy, thank you.
5: You bet, Brad.
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1: Everything's looking in the positive territory range. The Dow up a little more than one-tenth. The S&P 500 up nearly a third. And the NASDAQ is up just about a quarter of 1%. Gold also up, and oil is up 2.8%. It's 11:44.
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10: We are getting word now of a new report of an accident in Seattle on northbound I-5 approaching Columbian Way in the West Seattle Bridge. That's slowing traffic again north of Boeing Field, especially as you get up toward Albro Place and Swift Avenue. You're going to start pumping the brakes there pretty quickly. Right now, it looks like maybe a 4 to 5 minute delay in that area. Farther south, down towards SeaTac, there's also a maintenance operation that's causing about a consistent 9 to 10 minute delay near 188th Street. Again, northbound I-5, the two left lanes are closed in that area. So because of both of these problems, I think we're looking at close to 45 minutes drive now from Tacoma north to Seattle. The Renton area, the earlier accident near Sunset Boulevard and Southport Drive is now cleared out of the way. That's definitely good news there. I think we're still seeing quite a bit of traffic, about a 4 to 5 minute delay. You'll start slowing from 167 up towards Sunset Boulevard and Southport Drive, but all lanes should be back open now. Plan on 16 minutes from Tukwila to Bellevue, northbound. In the Northwest News Radio Traffic Center, I'm Jared Cirillo.
1: The weather is absolutely wonderful out there. Here's George Waldenberger from the Tacoma Weather Center.
9: All right, nice day today for a Monday. Low 70s and 80 tomorrow. But tomorrow evening, a few showers, and Wednesday's wet, breezy, cloudy, and only in the 50s. Thursday, a few showers at 62, some sun breaks also. Friday also looks wet at 56 in the Tacoma Weather Center. I'm meteorologist George Waldenberger, Tacoma 4 News.
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11: It's 11:50 at Northwest News Radio. I'm Scott Carty. Thanks for joining us today. One of the biggest Puget Sound area bottlenecks on I-5 could be in line for improvements eventually. We get the details now from Northwest News Radio's Rich Johnson.
17: The State Department of Transportation is looking at improvements to a nearly 5-mile stretch of I-5 on either side of the Nisqually River. State and local officials agree that a rebuild will accomplish two important goals: fix a spot of chronic congestion on the freeway and restore the Nisqually River and estuary habitat. The initial plan is to replace both bridges over the river and add HOV lanes in both directions. A shared walking and bike path is also on the drawing board. But it's still in the early planning stage, and officials say construction is still years away. Rich Johnson, Northwest News Radio.
11: Farther north up I-5, one of the drivers involved in a big crash on I-5 in Tacoma Sunday morning, under arrest for DUI and vehicular assault. Washington State Patrol says the crash seriously injured three people. Investigators say a driver going the wrong way in the southbound lanes of I-5 near 72nd Street in Tacoma caused that crash, and that investigation forced all southbound lanes to remain closed for about 2.5 hours. In Tacoma, the Longshoremen's Union is trying to raise awareness of an effort to bring new automation to a terminal at the Port of Tacoma. That's a change that would cost about 24 union members their jobs. ILWU Local 23 President Jared Faker tells the News Tribune Husky Terminal wants to install scanners that would read and track the numbers on shipping containers and then feed that data directly into the terminal operating system. Marine checkers, members of the union, currently do that job.
18: We're concerned anytime there's the impact of community loss of jobs, especially when that loss of jobs is implemented by the foreign-owned terminal operators that operate here in the Port of Tacoma that are going to take the savings from the labor elimination and ship it right back to their corporate headquarters overseas.
11: Husky Terminal is headquartered in Tacoma, but online searches show that it has a number of equity deals with overseas companies. Husky Terminal did not respond to the News Tribune's request for comment. At 11:52, the company working to turn the Everett Mall into a new open-air retail, restaurant, and entertainment space may also include housing in the mix. New documents filed with the city of Everett show that the planned anchor tenant, Topgolf, has withdrawn from the project. Now a 300-unit apartment building could replace it, but developer Brixton Capital tells the Puget Sound Business Journal its pre-application for the apartment building represents just one possible backup plan. And Transportation Secretary Sean Duffy says the person killed by a plane at Denver International Airport breached security. In a Saturday morning statement, Duffy said the trespasser on the runway was then struck and killed by Frontier Airlines Flight 4345 during takeoff at high speed. Officials at Denver International say the person killed had scaled a perimeter fence and dashed out onto the runway before being struck. It's 11:53 at Northwest News Radio.
0: I'm Denise Whitaker, curating a list of the biggest and best events in the Northwest, sponsored by Muckleshoot Casino Resort. Ann Wilson, In My Voice, a new documentary chronicling the Seattle music legend's life and career, plays at the Neptune Theater tonight at 8. After the screening, Wilson and filmmaker Barbara Hall will answer audience questions. Unwilling to accept the status quo, so are Annie Leonard and Andre Carruthers, which is why they authored the book Protest, Respect It, Defend It, Use It. They're discussing it tonight at Elliott Bay Book Company at 7. Films are screening every day this week with the Seattle International Film Festival going on. This year's lineup includes more than 200 films with many premieres and stories you really won't find anywhere else. Check the schedule or just wander into a theater to find something new near you. That's my list. I'm Denise Whitaker on Northwest News Radio.
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11: Checking in with Jared Cirillo.
10: Yeah, we're still seeing a couple of problems out here, Scott. First off, in the SeaTac area on northbound I-5, that maintenance operation that's again going. Two left lanes are closed at 188th Street, so that's been causing a pretty consistent anywhere from 5 to 10 minute delay, with traffic slowing from Kent Des Moines Road up to 188th Street. And then if you keep going into Seattle, there's still an accident that's causing a slight problem as you approach Columbian Way and the West Seattle Bridge, Spokane Street area. They have moved off to one of the shoulders there, but there is still some emergency activity, so traffic is slowing as you pass north of Boeing Field from Albro Place and Swift Avenue, maybe a 4 to 5 minute delay. So plan on 44 minutes total drive time from City Center at Tacoma up to the exit from Mercer in Seattle. Tukwila to Bellevue is getting better on northbound 405. We're still about a 5 to 6 minute delay through the Renton area, but that earlier accident near Sunset Boulevard is cleared out of the way. All lanes are back open there. Also still seeing some delays on the Valley Freeway northbound 167. I'm Jared Cirillo in the Northwest News Radio Traffic Center.
11: Sunshine outside, and we're going to be pushing 70 degrees today. Right now, it's already 67 in Puyallup, 65 in Bellevue, and 64 in Seattle. Tonight will be clear with a low into the low 50s, and then tomorrow more sun is on the way. High in the upper 70s, even near 80 degrees. A chance of rain does return early on Wednesday, and we'll have a high into the upper 60s. Thursday, partly sunny with a high into the mid-60s. 11:56 now at Northwest News Radio.
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2: 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ABC News, I'm Michelle Franzen. After rejecting Iran's proposal, President Trump at the White House today says his goal remains the same, to prevent Iran from obtaining a nuclear weapon. The stalled talks come days ahead of the president's trip to Beijing to hold talks with China's leader as the Strait of Hormuz remains closed off, sending oil and gas prices higher. Here's ABC's Tom Sufi Burish.
26: The future status of Iran's nuclear program, not just the stocks of enriched uranium which remain in Iran and are thought to be buried deep underground, but also Iran's ability to enrich uranium going forward. And we've had a statement from a senior Iranian official today via state media saying enrichment is not negotiable. And what they mean by that is that Iran won't give up its right to enrich uranium for what it says are civilian purposes.
2: The president also says he may implement a federal gas tax holiday that would shave off just over 18 cents for regular gas and 24 cents for diesel. American passengers and one British national evacuated from the Dutch cruise ship amid the hantavirus outbreak arrived here in the U.S. today and are in quarantine in both Georgia and Nebraska. The CDC says one couple was taken to Atlanta due to space issues in Omaha. Dr. Amesh Adagia with the Johns Hopkins University Center for Health Security says the risk to the general public remains very low.
27: We have not seen any secondary cases occur in individuals who are in contact with people. So that really speaks to the fact that we're doing a pretty good job at keeping track of these individuals, getting them linked to care, getting them linked to testing, and that the virus itself is not able to easily move from person to person. It all seems to be related to exposure on that ship.
2: Cole Allen, the suspect in the assassination attempt of President Trump at the White House Correspondents' Dinner, appeared in court today. His attorney entered a plea of not guilty on all four counts on his behalf. Allen wore an orange prison jumpsuit and his hands and feet were shackled. You're listening to ABC News.
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0: More rain is expected in drought-stricken areas of the South. ABC's Jeff Smith says it follows last night's volatile storms over Texas, packed with isolated tornadoes and high winds.
7: This will turn into showers and heavy thunderstorms over portions of the Deep South and the Southeast. Over parched areas, this is actually good news. Upwards of 1 to 2, perhaps even localized amounts up to 3 inches of rain where the drought has been the worst over parts of Georgia.
0: In the West, states including Nevada and Las Vegas and Reno and also California's Palm Springs, it's all about the heat. Those areas could see record-breaking temperatures this week. One of the biggest pop stars in the world targeting Samsung in a new lawsuit. If you
8: wanna run away, Dua Lipa says Samsung is selling TVs using her image without her permission. The photo in question was taken at a music festival in 2024 and is displayed on the boxes for certain Samsung televisions. Lawyers for the three-time Grammy winner say they repeatedly asked Samsung to stop using the image, but the company was dismissive and callous. Now they're suing Samsung for infringing on Dua Lipa's copyright and trademark rights and are asking for $15 million. Mike Dubusky, ABC News.
0: Samsung says it won't comment on the ongoing litigation. New research says recess for school kids isn't just fun, it's necessary. The American Academy of Pediatrics updated its policy saying unstructured time is critical and crucial for academic success as well as mental, physical, and social development. Michelle Franz in ABC News.
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1: I want to go on recess. I do want to go on recess. It is

0: 405 connection there. It does look like the left lane is blocked, and that's causing about a 3 to 4 minute delay from South 208th Street up to 41st Street on the northbound side of 167. Also up at Kirkland, we still have that northbound 405 exit ramp to 85th Street closed. All of the other exit ramps are now back open. Just that northbound ramp to 85th Street is closed. Apparently they're having a groundwater issue in that area. If you're driving the Valley Freeway from Renton to Sumner, excuse me, the other way, Sumner north to Renton, plan on 22 minutes drive. And if you're driving 405 from Tukwila to Bellevue, it's about 16 minutes drive. Now, the other big delay is through SeaTac. We've got a maintenance operation going on again today, northbound I-5 near 188th Street. In the Northwest News Radio Traffic Center, I'm Jared Cirillo.
1: Pushing for sunshine and close to 70 degrees today. We'll have a clear sky situation tonight and a low into the low 50s. For Tuesday, looking for more sun and a chance of rain coming up on Wednesday. It is 65 degrees in Seattle right now at Northwest News Radio.
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1: Seattle police are hunting for a suspect this morning after the killing of a 19-year-old University of Washington student last night. This happened in the Nordheim Court Apartments, which is a private off-campus complex for UW students just north of University Village. And Seattle Police Detective Eric Munoz tells Como News this is an urgent, intense effort to find that suspect.
3: Committed a homicide, they should be considered armed and dangerous. If we can provide more information to the public, we will. We don't believe at this point anybody else is at risk. However, this is still an armed and dangerous homicide suspect. It's important that we catch them and bring them to justice as fast as we can.
1: And as for the suspect's description,
4: he is believed to be a male between the ages of 25 and 30, according to UW police, between the height of 5'6 and 5'8, who fled on foot, wearing blue jeans, a vest, and a button-up shirt. Those are the details we know about the suspect. Police not releasing the weapon that was used.
1: That's Natalie Fahmy of Como News. And farther north, neighbors and regulars of the Growler Guys Beer Garden in North Seattle have dropped off flowers and other items. There's a growing memorial for the young man who was fatally shot inside the bar sometime Saturday morning. Owner Kelly Dole tells Como News that his son and the victim were longtime friends.
5: It's been a joy just to see them together day after day. For him to lose his life this way, just a shame, such a loss.
1: Police have not yet released the victim's name. Fellow workers at the bar found his body Saturday morning. Seattle police continue to hunt for a suspect and a motive. It's not exactly a huge change, but gas prices are down. AAA is tracking the average price in the Seattle Everett Bellevue region. Now stands at $5.95 a gallon. That's just a penny less than over the weekend. Gas is going for about $5.69 around Bremerton, $5.75 in Vancouver. Eastern Washington, you can find it for as low as $5.19 if you're paying cash. And the number of international flights out of Seattle may grow next year. One airline saying they're always looking to fill gaps in their service. That's Delta Airlines. They just added nonstop service to Barcelona and Rome this month, and the airline's managing director for International Network told the Puget Sound Business Journal they're also looking at other cities in Europe and Asia. Andrew Bowman says the new deliveries of Airbus A350-1000 planes next year could help Delta add new nonstop overseas routes from SeaTac International Airport. He didn't name any specific cities, but did tout Seattle's geographic advantage, with flights to Asia averaging about 600 miles shorter than those that depart from Los Angeles. Even though Seattle is a hub for Delta, and they have the facilities here to handle more flights, Bowman said SeaTac is at a disadvantage for new international flights because of its small footprint, that ever-changing footprint at SEA. Alaska Airlines is taking on about $1 billion in debt to help cope with the skyrocketing jet fuel prices. The Puget Sound Business Journal says Alaska is tapping about $500 million from an existing loan and taking out a new loan for another $500 million. The new money is part of what CEO Ben Nicucci calls a financial moat to help the airline get through some current tough times. 1210 at Northwest News Radio.
2: 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This is

0: Bloomberg Money Minute. April home sales disappoint as higher mortgage rates weigh on buyers. Sales of previously owned homes rose just 0.2% in April. Analysts expected a gain of more than 3%. The median price of a home sold last month was $417,700. Nike is now among the companies being sued for tariff refunds. Reuters reports that Nike is facing a proposed class action lawsuit from consumers who say the company raised prices by as much as $10 to offset tariff-related costs, but that Nike has not reimbursed consumers. The suit points to the U.S. Supreme Court's February ruling, striking down sweeping tariffs imposed by President Trump. And from the drive-thru to Wall Street, the company behind Dunkin', Sonic, and Arby's is becoming a public company. Inspire Brands has filed for an initial public offering. Inspire's holdings also include Baskin-Robbins, Jimmy John's, and Buffalo Wild Wings. The company has more than 33,000 restaurants in 60 markets globally. Erica Herskowitz, Bloomberg Radio.
1: Well, not one, but two female lowland gorillas at the Woodland Park Zoo are pregnant, and both are expected to give birth soon, so we are on gorilla watch, as Olympia and Jemani, who came to the zoo 4 years ago, are now the subject of the around-the-clock monitoring by the zoo's animal health and gorilla care teams. It'll be the second time for motherhood for both gorillas, who gave birth back in 2012 when they lived at the North Carolina Zoo. The Woodland Park Zoo is home to 11 Western Lowland gorillas who live in two separate family groups. It's 12:11. We'll check traffic and weather next.
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1: It's 12:13 at Northwest News Radio, and State Transportation Department officials are saying it is a goal to open the North Cascades Highway by the 4th of July. They've had some major damage to big sections of Highway 20 that still need to be repaired beyond just the clearing of the snow. And they are saying that that is not a guaranteed date, but it sure is a goal. We'll hope so. It's 12:14 now.
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1: Jared Cirillo is our guy to get us going.
7: Well, it's my goal to get you where you need to go as quickly as possible. And we are seeing some new activity on southbound I-5 up in the Everett area now. Up there by 41st Street and Broadway, there is a broken down vehicle. The right lane is closed, so that's causing a bit of a delay. Not too bad, no more than about 3 or 4 minutes from 36th Street to Broadway and 41st Street. Plan on 26 minutes right now from Everett, Broadway, and down to the exit for Mercer coming into Seattle. There's also another report of a broken down vehicle right before Lowell Road up there as well, so be aware of that situation. The Kirkland area now, we've seen some delays around the 85th Street exits around 405. All of the exit ramps are opened back up except for the northbound 405 exit ramp to 85th Street. That One exit ramp does remain closed. We're getting word of about a 15-minute delay now through SeaTac northbound on I-5 near 188th Street. Two left lanes are closed for maintenance again today. 44 minutes right now from Tacoma north to Seattle on northbound I-5. In the Northwest News Radio Traffic Center, I'm Jared Cirillo.
1: A really nice day out there, as George Waldenberger says.
8: Nice Monday weather, low 70s today, a lot of sunshine. Overnight it's 50, and then tomorrow mostly sunny and 80. Yeah, like summer. But tomorrow evening, a few showers erupt. Can't even rule out lightning. Wednesday's totally different. We're only in the 50s. It's cool, it's breezy, it's wet, especially in the morning. And we'll have cool, showery weather for the rest of the week. In the Como Weather Center, I'm meteorologist George Waldenberger, Como 4 News.
1: Yes, he did say the 50s for Wednesday. It is 12:16, and it is 64 degrees in Seattle at Northwest News Radio.
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1: It's good to be with you on Northwest News Radio. Thanks for taking the time and joining us here. The recent release of files dealing with how the U.S. government has dealt with the UFO issue over the decades has produced some interesting, but not, shall we say, earth-shattering news. One person who's been taking a look at more than 160 files is veteran screenwriter, author, and UFO-focused podcaster Bryce Zabel, who sat down and chatted with Northwest News Radio's Rich Johnson.
9: It's kind of just a smorgasbord of stuff in this first tranche of releases. We're assured there's going to be releases coming every few weeks. Some people think every week. So there's more on the way. It's kind of like asking someone, well, what do you think of the Kennedy files when they came out, remember? Because there were thousands of them. And in one day, you don't get through everything. But I think there have been sufficiently few in this group that you could get through them. I have some thoughts, and people are debating them right now and cross-checking them, and that's what they should be doing.
10: Is there one thing right off the top that you went, oh, that's new to me?
9: I am very taken by the material that came out of NASA discussing the Apollo moon mission sightings. And there's three missions that were actually involved. First is Apollo 11, which is, of course, the first time we ever went to the moon. And when the astronauts came back, they were debriefed. And Buzz Aldrin, the second man on the moon, actually talked about three different things in his technical crew debrief. He said there were three unusual observations he had made. One was they saw an object on the way to the moon with a, quote, sizable dimension, end quote. He also said there were flashes of light happening inside the cabin. He described them just little flashes, and a lot of them. And then he also said on the return trip there was a fairly bright light that they thought then might be a laser. So this goes with some other things that Aldrin has said over the years about things that were seen when they got there to the moon that people have debated. But now we actually can look at a document that actually is a transcription of what he told people when he got back.
10: I'm talking to Hollywood writer Bryce Zabel. You were talking about more to come. Tennessee Congressman Tim Burchett, who has been out front on this issue, said it's so far a drop in the bucket and the holy crap part is still to come. And you have talked about this historic slow drip of information. Is that the way to go here, or is it a little infuriating?
9: It's a little infuriating to people that actually know something about the topic. I've been doing UFO research and reading and talking to people and witnesses, etc., for nearly 30 years, back when I created a TV series for NBC about an alien invasion called Dark Skies. And when you talk about slow drip disclosure, back then, this was 1996, at our premiere party for the Dark Skies TV series, a gentleman crashed the party and introduced himself to me and said that he had been sent by the Office of Naval Intelligence to see if I wanted to make a deal with them where they would release certain information to me in exchange for access to getting it into our TV series. So, and that was what they described as slow drip. I mean, listen, here's the thing. These are all interesting documents, photos. They're worthy of discussion. But the truth of the matter is they're not actually the hardcore evidence, which would be an actual saucer or crash fragments or bodies. And I remain convinced from all of the information that's being released lately that we have those things and they exist. The other thing that for sure we have is we have extremely high quality photos and videos. I'm talking HD quality, crisp, clear, up close stuff. So when I see the blurbs of light out there, I think they're interesting and they're certainly anomalous. But the government, if it wanted to, I think could advance this whole topic light years in a second just by releasing. Imagine an HD quality picture of a craft that you pretty well know didn't come from around here. That would change the entire discussion globally instantly.
10: Hollywood writer and UFO podcaster Bryce Zabel is here on Northwest News Radio. We've talked about what's coming. Let me refer back to something you did in 2012. You and Richard Dolan wrote a book called AD, After Disclosure, which speculated, predicted, theorized, extrapolated how the world will react to governments officially acknowledging that humans and aliens have had contact. And at least one of the book's major themes has been playing out in the last few days. Several religious leaders have warned that disclosure could shake Christian belief, especially around creation, angels, demons, end times. Others are treating it as less than a science issue and more as a pastoral one, saying churches should be prepared to answer questions. How is what we're hearing now square with what you and Richard Dolan predicted 14 years ago?
9: Well, of course, it always depends on what exactly is disclosed. And of course, there are people within our government who are highly classified that know more than you and I do, and they're not sharing their work. But I would say this about the topic of religion specifically. There is no evidence so far that all religions would freak out if they found out we are not alone in the universe. Specifically, the Catholic Church has been very open on this. I think their point of view is God has created an infinite universe, and if there are other people out there besides human beings, then they are also God's children. So they're prepared to accept it. They know a lot about the topic, frankly. And most other religions probably would fall in line with that. I think that it's reasonable for people to be concerned how people are going to react to the news that we're not alone. But remember, the reason that people would think that way is we're not talking about the idea that humans are not alone because they're out there somewhere in the universe. What we're talking about is the evidence, increasingly clear evidence that somebody besides human beings is interacting here on Earth. Some form of NHI, we call it now, or non-human intelligence. So that's a game changer. When that book, AD, After Disclosure, was written, our concern was it isn't just religion that would have to deal with it. So would government. So would everything from culture, of course, would change. So would law. So would aviation. There's almost nothing that doesn't have some kind of change in the future once we all look at the evidence and say, well, this actually does prove it. We're not alone, and they're here now.
1: That's Hollywood writer Bruce Zabel. He also fronts two podcasts leading with eight UFOs. One is Need to Know, which takes a big picture look at recent developments in the field, and Sound, Light, and Frequency, which deals with the convergence of UFOs and Hollywood. Our thanks to Northwest News Radio's Rich Johnson for that very interesting conversation. It's 12:24.
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1: He is land-based and he's not flying in anything unidentified. He's Jared Cirillo.
7: Not seeing any UFOs out here.
1: Are you sure?
7: We've had a couple of blips on the radar, okay, of course, but we're not seeing too much trouble. The biggest problem actually has been that maintenance operation down at SeaTac on the northbound side of I-5 at 188th Street. We were dealing with this all last week as well, and it is continuing today. It's about a 7 to 8 minute delay right now. So if you're coming north from about Kent Des Moines Road up to 188th Street, plan on an extra 7 to 8 minutes with two left lanes closed in that area. Otherwise, the rest of the way on into downtown Seattle doesn't look too bad. If you're driving from Tacoma to Seattle right now, plan on 44 minutes, but that delay is because of that work that's going on through the SeaTac area. At Kirkland, if you're driving northbound 405, you'll find the exit ramp at 85th Street is closed. They're dealing with some groundwater problems there, so they've closed off the exit ramp. All of the other entrance and exit ramps are open. If you're driving from Linwood to Bellevue on southbound 405, it's 17 minutes. Tukwila to Bellevue on northbound 405 is 14 minutes right now, so not bad either way. In the Northwest News Radio Traffic Center, I'm Jared Cirillo.
1: What a great day out there. Sunshine and warming up towards 70 degrees. Right now we're at 67 in Bremerton, 68 in Puyallup, and 65 in Bellevue. We are looking for clear skies tonight with a low into the 50s and then more sun tomorrow with a high into the upper 70s. Our five-day outlook, though, also will bring some rain on Wednesday. And George Waldenberger says it could be into the 50s on Wednesday. Right now, 64 degrees in Seattle at Northwest News Radio.
11: It's time to find out what's on the screen. I'm Zach Wildfang. Peacock is preparing their fall lineup with The Paper, Crystal Lake, and The Good Daughter, all officially having premiere dates. Season 2 of The Paper is set to debut in September, while the highly anticipated Friday the 13th prequel series, Crystal Lake, will premiere on October 15th, followed by the thriller series, The Good Daughter, in November. Fox.
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21: ABC News, I'm Michelle Franz, and redistricting efforts continue in the wake of the Supreme Court's decision impacting the Voting Rights Act. South Carolina, now the latest state to look at redrawing maps, including the district of lone Democratic House member Jim Clyburn. ABC Washington Bureau Chief Rick Klein has more.
22: You can put voters in a new district, but you can't force them who to vote for. So if you move those voters, including in Congressman Clyburn's district, which is a majority black district in South Carolina, into other districts, the fight becomes for those other districts. Someone like Jim Clyburn, he's been elected 17 times to Congress. District has changed a number of times.
21: President Trump heads to China later this week for talks. A White House official says more than a dozen CEOs of major U.S. businesses will be joining him in Beijing. Talks, though, still likely to center around the war with Iran. It comes after the president rejected Iran's response to a ceasefire. 18 passengers evacuated from the Dutch cruise ship due to a hantavirus outbreak, now in quarantine in Nebraska and Georgia, waiting to get the all clear from health officials. This is ABC News.
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1: Seattle police are hunting for a suspect this morning after the killing of a 19-year-old at the University of Washington student housing off-campus complex last night. There's no word yet on exactly how the woman died. Her body was found in a laundry room in that off-campus complex just north of University Village on 25th Avenue Northeast. Neighbors and regulars of the Growler Guys Beer Garden in North Seattle have been dropping off flowers, all in memory of a young employee of the beer garden who was fatally shot inside the bar sometime Saturday morning. Gas prices are down for the Seattle Everett Bellevue region, according to AAA, just by a penny. That's 1 cent less from over the weekend. And the State Transportation Department is hoping but not promising that they will get Highway 20 for the North Cascades Highway open by the 4th of July. Again, that's what they're hoping to do. The hunt continues for the suspect in a car theft who got away from police Sunday afternoon in the Crossroads area. Cops thought they had the SUV pinned in traffic, but the suspect just slammed into several cars, smoking the tires around 148th Northeast and Northeast 24th Street. Among the cars sustaining damage, one driven by John Pillion.
23: So he spun his tires for a bit until he dislodged himself and then hit the car in front of us, pushed them through the intersection, and then just went across the intersection and head-on collision in another car. And then he got out and ran.
1: Pillion talked to Como News and shared his dash cam video of the suspect trying to drive through the other cars. Quite the sight. After the suspect ran, police did give chase, but they still have not found that suspect. A man is in critical condition after being stabbed at a campground near Crystal Mountain, apparently by his wife. Saturday night, she told dispatchers in Pierce County that he came after her. The woman called 911 to report what happened, and she stayed on the line with dispatchers to tell them where the couple was staying. The man was airlifted to get treatment for multiple stab wounds. The woman detained. The investigation ongoing. It's 12:34 at Northwest News Radio.
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1: Right back to Jared Cirillo.
7: And traffic not doing too bad. We've got a couple of problems out here that have caused some pesky concerns. And the latest report is down at Auburn. We've got an accident on northbound Auburn Way as you approach Highway 18. So be aware of that situation. It's a fairly minor crash, though. Highway 18 itself looks good, and even the I-5 corridor is good until you get to SeaTac on the northbound side. You're going to find two left lanes that are closed there near 188th Street on northbound I-5. So that's been causing a pretty consistent 10-minute delay, for the last couple of hours now. Two left lanes are closed. Plan on 46 minutes from Tacoma north to Seattle. Once you get past 188th Street, though, all the way into downtown, you should stay moving. You'll slow down to less than about 30 miles per hour as you approach I-90 and Dearborn Street, but all available lanes are open. The Everett area, we still have a minor problem on southbound I-5. Right after 41st Street and Broadway exit, there's a broken down vehicle and the right lane is closed. In the Northwest News Radio Traffic Center, I'm Jared Cirillo.
1: Thank you, Jared. We are looking at a sunny afternoon and a nice clear evening with the stars up above, dipping down toward about 50 degrees. We will reset for tomorrow with some more sunshine and warmer as we push our way into the upper 70s, even into 80. Right now we are sitting at just about 64 degrees, and we're hoping to get close to 70 by the end of the day as you hopefully sit out on your deck with your feet up and a nice cool beverage in your hand. Sounds good, doesn't it? 12:36 now at Northwest News Radio.
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1: Thanks for joining us at Northwest News Radio. ABC's Maggie Rulli reports for Start Here from the Canary Islands as the cruise ship passengers are evacuated following the hantavirus outbreak. She joins ABC's Brad Milkey.
0: If Americans know the Canary Islands for anything, it's probably for vacations. These are a chain of islands right off of northwestern Africa, but they're controlled by Spain after being colonized centuries ago. Most Americans do not know the islands were a hub for the transatlantic slave trade. They don't know the canary bird was named after these islands, not the other way around. Every year, millions of vacationers head to the Canary Islands to soak up some sun. But yesterday, the Canary Islands became famous for a new reason.
2: 23 countries are involved in this operation. I want to thank all the institutions.
0: This is where the most closely watched cruise ship on the planet came into port to unload passengers after a hantavirus outbreak on board killed 3 people. And now among the passengers on their way home are 17 Americans. ABC's foreign correspondent Maggie Rulli is there on the island of Tenerife. Maggie, this was like the long-awaited evacuation of these passengers who have been on the ship for weeks now. How did it all go down yesterday?
3: It was incredible, Brad. So just to set the scene, this port that this cruise ship came into is an industrial port. There is nothing around it. That was all done on purpose. They didn't want people with hantavirus or suspected hantavirus anywhere near anyone on the Canary Islands. So this industrial port had dozens and dozens and dozens of media from all over the world descend upon it waiting for this cruise ship. And then finally, in the very, very early hours of Sunday morning before dawn, that cruise ship pulled in. They weren't even allowed to dock. That's how separate they wanted to keep this cruise ship from the Canary Islands. So the ship itself anchored just offshore.
2: This operation is an unprecedented operation.
3: The evacuation plan went like this, Brad. There were this small evacuation boat that would pull up alongside the larger cruise ship. They were all dressed in full protective gear, bright blue protective gear.
2: The first to disembark will be the Spanish citizens, and then the flight to the Netherlands will depart.
3: They would then be ferried in these small groups, country by country, taken to the shore.
4: All right, that's it right there. The Americans have finally loaded those evacuation boats.
3: You're only allowed to bring hand luggage with you. You had to leave all your baggage behind on the cruise ship to be disinfected. And you could see the passengers on board. You even saw them waving goodbye to the cruise ship. They were all boarded on military guarded buses and taken to an isolated portion of the airport where they then would fly on to their home country. We mentioned it went country by country. On Sunday alone, 19 different nationalities were evacuated from that cruise ship. They all had to go be repatriated to their home country. They couldn't leave the cruise ship till the plane from their home country had landed in the local airport nearby. Then it became that country's turn to leave. So just imagine all that went into making this happen while making sure it was safe and protected.
0: What have we heard from the passengers at this point? You've been in touch with some of them.
3: Yeah, you know, we've been speaking with one doctor on board for quite some time, Dr. Steve Kornfeld.
24: So it started as just kind of an innocent, how can I help?
5: the other doctor to we don't have another doctor.
3: He's an oncologist from Oregon who actually, Brad, had to step in and become the lead doctor on board when the original doctor fell sick after treating hantavirus patients.
5: 24 hours after I stepped in, one of the patients died. And the other two, the physician and one of the other staff members, were getting progressively sicker. And then the first news of hantavirus came out.
3: We spoke with him after they had already docked, and he said he felt like he was coming on the other side of it, but he felt very vulnerable.
5: I was very sleep deprived, and now I feel like I'm kind of catching up a little bit and kind of reflected like, oh my God, we went through a lot of stuff.
3: He really said the entire ship came together. He couldn't stress that enough.
5: Well, you know, we've been on this boat since April 1st. I don't know if anybody's expressed it this way, but these people have sort of become my family.
3: In this moment of trauma and tragedy, they really bonded and even called people on board the ship his family, which was incredible to hear.
0: Maggie, it sounds like this is a strain that at least has the potential, perhaps, to spread person to person. It looks like maybe that's what happened on board this cruise ship at points. Is that a concern then as these passengers start disembarking and going back to their own countries?
3: All these passengers are still being monitored. And actually, you know, the morning of the evacuation, the officials announced that no one on board was showing any symptoms of hantavirus.
2: All the passengers remain asymptomatic.
3: But then later that day, actually in the middle of one of those repatriation flights, a French person started feeling ill with symptoms of hantavirus. So you can imagine the slight panic that went off when many of these people thought they were kind of over the hump, out of the woods, to be hit with another person that is getting these symptoms. And Brad, this potentially could be a game changer. You know, all the passengers are going to be assessed. They'll surely be asked if they had any close contact with this French passenger who has now fallen ill. And if they say yes, their quarantine protocols could become much stricter.
0: Well, right. In fact, Maggie, we're learning right now that one of these Americans has tested, they say, mildly positive for this strain. They say another person has mild symptoms. They both traveled back to the U.S. in the biocontainment unit of this plane out of an abundance of caution. But, I mean, generally, for the rest of these Americans, say, do they have to quarantine on their arrival or what?
3: Yeah, it's a good question, Brad. So there are 17 Americans that were evacuated from that cruise ship, and they've been taken to the National Quarantine Unit in Omaha, Nebraska. Now, Brad, if that sounds familiar, it's because it's the exact same facility that people were taken to during the early days of the COVID-19 pandemic. And many people were quarantined there. I mean, it's in the name of the center. But actually, the CDC has said that there's going to be no mandatory quarantine for these American passengers when they come back. They will be assessed, and then they will be home to have an active monitoring situation. Well, they can self-report if they happen to have any symptoms. Now, this was somewhat controversial here in Tenerife.
8: What do you think about America not enforcing a mandatory quarantine?
3: I actually asked the spokesperson for the Spanish Health Ministry how he felt about America having no mandatory quarantine.
9: I think that quarantine should be mandatory.
3: And he said he didn't think it was the best practice, either technically or scientifically, and that he thinks they need to answer for it. But officials in the U.S. insist that while it's not a mandatory quarantine, these passengers will be monitored. And, you know, Brad, I also think it's important to note when we spoke with officials from the WHO, how worried should Americans be knowing that people that were on board this ship will now be taken stateside?
10: The average person has no reason to worry.
3: They really stressed that while the hantavirus might seem, you know, new and scary to a lot of people that have never heard of it before, it's actually a virus that they know really well.
10: And it's not surprising us. The only difference here is that it's a cruise ship which presented tighter quarters, unusual circumstances. The general public, that does not apply.
3: And they insisted to us that it does not spread like COVID-19.
0: All right. Maggie Rulli, they're on the Canary Islands right now. Thank you so much, Maggie.
3: Thanks, Brad.
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1: We're getting closer to closing, and things are still in positive territory, but not by nearly as much as they were earlier today. Right now, the Dow, the S&P 500, and the NASDAQ are just barely above flat for the day. At one point, they had been upwards of 0.5% for the NASDAQ and doing well. The price of oil, though, is up $2.71 a barrel today. That's up nearly 2.8% at $98.13 a barrel. It's 12:44.
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7: And we're not seeing any new activity this go around. We're still seeing some minor trouble in the Auburn area with an accident on northbound Auburn Way right before Highway 18. So be aware of that situation. You might have about a 4 to 5 minute delay connecting with Highway 18 in the northbound lanes of Auburn Way. The I-5 corridor and the Valley Freeway are doing pretty good in that area, though. The only problems I'm seeing are through SeaTac on the northbound side of I-5. There are two left lanes closed with that maintenance operation that was actually going on all last week as well. So it's continuing this week near 188th Street. Two left lanes are closed, so you can plan on anywhere from a 7 to 10 minute delay headed northbound from Kent Des Moines Road to 188th Street. Just be prepared to merge over to the right there. I think you're 44 minutes drive time right now from Tacoma north to Seattle. If you're coming from the north sound, the Everett area, plan on 26 minutes from Broadway at Everett down to Mercer in Seattle. So that's not bad at all. In the Northwest News Radio Traffic Center, I'm Jared Cirillo.
1: Sunshine outside, and we're pushing towards 70 degrees. Right now it's about 65 in Seattle. Tonight it'll be clear into the low 50s.
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1: Just getting word in now from the Associated Press that the United States Supreme Court is temporarily extending women's access to a widely used abortion pill for at least 3 more days, making that available for mail order for mifepristone. And that's, again, a Supreme Court temporary extension for 3 more days. 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
1: If you've driven down southbound 5 and you are near Nisqually, you know that that can be a real bottleneck. Well, it could be in line for some improvements. 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
17: The State Department of Transportation is looking at improvements to a nearly 5-mile stretch of I-5 on either side of the Nisqually River. State and local officials agree that a rebuild will accomplish two important goals: fix a spot of chronic congestion on the freeway and restore the Nisqually River and estuary habitat. The initial plan is to replace both bridges over the river and add HOV lanes in both directions. A shared walking and bike path is also on the drawing board. But it's still in the early planning stage, and officials say construction is still years away. Rich Johnson, Northwest News Radio.
1: One of the drivers involved in a big crash on I-5 in Tacoma Sunday morning is under arrest for DUI and vehicular assault. The Washington State Patrol says the crash seriously injured three people. Investigators say a driver going the wrong way in the southbound lanes of I-5 near 72nd Street in Tacoma caused that crash, and the investigation forced all southbound lanes to remain closed for about 2.5 hours. Again, that happening on Sunday morning. Governor Bob Ferguson says it was a mistake. It won't happen again, but the mistake will cost him $4,000, the fine from the State Ethics Board. After Ferguson, he has agreed to pay that for letting a close friend and former aide hitch a ride on a state plane. And a new solar panel array will bring a tiny bit of energy independence to Peninsula Light in Pierce County. They have panels that have been erected atop the Purdy landfill, and they'll generate enough power for about 100 homes. The array was built with help from a state grant. The House of Representatives in the Philippines has voted to impeach Vice President Sara Duterte. The decision comes today after allegations of unexplained wealth and threats against the president. She's the daughter of former President Rodrigo Duterte, denying wrongdoing, and her lawyers are also questioning the impeachment's validity, citing constitutional concerns. A new poll finds that younger Americans are more pessimistic than older ones about the state of the job market. Gallup found that typically around the world, younger people are more likely by 10 percentage points than older ones to report their local job market is good. In the United States, though, younger people are 21 percentage points less likely to do so than older ones. It is 12:53.
18: I'm Denise Whitaker, curating a list of the biggest and best events in the Northwest, sponsored by Muckleshoot Casino Resort. Ann Wilson, In My Voice, a new documentary chronicling the Seattle music legend's life and career, plays at the Neptune Theater tonight at 8. After the screening, Wilson and filmmaker Barbara Hall will answer audience questions. Unwilling to accept the status quo, so are Annie Leonard and Andre Carruthers, which is why they authored the book Protest. Respect it, defend it, use it. They're discussing it tonight at Elliott Bay Book Company at 7. Films are screening every day this week with the Seattle International Film Festival going on. This year's lineup includes more than 200 films with many premieres and stories you really won't find anywhere else. Check the schedule or just wander into a theater to find something new near you. That's my list. I'm Denise Whitaker on Northwest News Radio.
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1: In fact, we'll do that right now because it's 12:54.
7: Well, traffic's not doing too bad out here, Scott. The earlier accident I mentioned in the Auburn area on northbound Auburn Way at Highway 18, that's actually been cleaned up now and out of the way. So you should have no problems getting to Highway 18 now from northbound Auburn Way. The Valley Freeway doesn't look too bad in that area either. If you're driving between Renton and Sumner, it's right about 19 to 20 minutes either way between 405 and 410. You should not find any trouble at all. The I-5 corridor, the only trouble I'm seeing that's causing any big delays is through SeaTac. On the northbound side, we've seen a pretty consistent 7 to 10 minute delay for the last several hours now near 188th Street. There's two left lanes that are closed. They're doing a maintenance operation again there today. This is the same area that they were doing maintenance on last week. So plan on about a 10 minute delay from Kent Des Moines Road up to 188th Street. 43 minutes right now from City Center at Tacoma to downtown Seattle. In the Northwest News Radio Traffic Center, I'm Jared Cirillo.
1: We are enjoying a warm afternoon. 68 degrees in Bellevue, 68 in Puyallup, and 68 in Bremerton. Going to keep pushing up a little bit more. Tonight, though, will be clear with lows in the 50s. And tomorrow, more sun ahead with a high into the upper 70s, pushing 80 degrees. Wednesday, we have a chance of rain, some cooler temperatures into the 50s, maybe into 60. And then Thursday, we get back to partly sunny. Friday and Saturday, though, we do have a chance of rain. Right now, it is 65 degrees in Seattle at Northwest News Radio.
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20: 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From ABC News, I'm Michelle Franzen. Health officials say 17 Americans and one British national living in the U.S. are now in quarantine at medical facilities in Nebraska and Georgia. The majority in Omaha. ABC Steve Osunsami says two patients are at Emory Hospital in Atlanta.
3: In a statement from Emory Hospital, they say that they're working in coordination with local, state, and federal partners, that they've received two passengers here from the cruise ship following the outbreak. One is symptomatic and is receiving care in Emory's biocontainment unit, and one is asymptomatic currently, identified as a close contact, and is undergoing evaluation and monitoring.
20: President Trump rejecting Iran's response to a ceasefire memo. The U.S. and Iran remain stalled over reopening the Strait of Hormuz and also Iran's nuclear ambitions. ABC's Karen Travers has more.
8: The big sticking point for weeks, for months now, of course, has been Iran's nuclear program and their nuclear ambitions. The president has been very clear. He wants the United States to get Iran's enriched uranium. He said that last week. We're going to get it. That has been a red line for Iran. But it's not clear if that was something specific they put back in this. But again, it's been a sticking point for some time.
20: A nonprofit conservation group has launched a legal battle to try to stop the repainting of the Lincoln Memorial reflecting pool.
9: In a lawsuit filed Monday, a nonprofit called the Cultural Landscape Foundation argued that Trump needs approval from Congress to alter the Lincoln Memorial because it's a historical landmark. Trump has defended his attempt to repaint the reflecting pool in a shade of blue called American Flag Blue and renovate the site.
10: And over the years as a developer, I have probably built more than 100 swimming pools.
9: The nonprofit is asking a judge to halt the renovations until the Trump administration gets congressional approval. Peter Haralambos, ABC News.
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20: Severe weather is targeting parts of the South today in drought-stricken regions, and extreme heat in parts of the West and mountain states are raising the risk for wildfires. Here's ABC News meteorologist Kenton Joecki.
28: Where it's also very warm in the upper Midwest, it's also combining with dry conditions on the ground and a lot of wind, and that's giving them fire weather danger, meaning that weather conditions are there and that if a fire sparks, it's going to spread rapidly. That's for parts of eastern Montana. We're talking about South Dakota, North North Dakota, even through much of Nebraska, including Kearney, Nebraska. And then you're getting through northern Minnesota as well, where we have elevated fire danger there too as well today.
6: In Florida, fire crews working to contain a brush fire in the Miami-Dade and Broward counties near Highway 27. It's burned more than 5,600 acres. Transportation Secretary Sean Duffy facing criticism for a five-part reality show that he did with his family. Duffy is in a series called The Great American Road Trip, following his family to U.S. landmarks, he says, to celebrate America's 250th anniversary. Duffy used to star in the MTV series The Real World. UK Prime Minister Keir Starmer facing growing calls to resign from members of his own Labour Party in the wake of disastrous local election results. Three ministers serving in his government have also resigned. The Prime Minister's polling numbers down due to perceptions that the economy hasn't changed in the UK, and also amid the release of the Jeffrey Epstein files involving a U.S. ambassador appointed by Starmer. Michelle Franz in ABC News.
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1: A manhunt is underway in a Sunday night homicide near the University of Washington, and customers and friends remember a young man found dead in a North Seattle bar. That and much more ahead. First, it is time for traffic at 104.
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7: Been pretty quiet out here over the last couple of hours. We haven't seen too many big problems at all, thankfully. The northbound side of I-5 through SeaTac continues to see some minor delays. About a 5 to 6 minute delay right now with that maintenance operation.

0: remain closed. 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
1: Hope you're able to get out and enjoy the sunshine today. And if you're not, just make sure you're looking out a window because it's beautiful out. It's also getting warm, too. We're starting to get our way closer to 70 degrees, just on the cusp of it in Bremerton and Bellevue. Seattle, we're at 66 degrees. It'll be a clear night tonight with low into the 50s and then more sun tomorrow. Or a warm day, getting up toward 80 degrees.
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1: University of Washington and Seattle police are still on the search for a suspect in the Sunday night death of a woman living in a private student housing complex near the University of Washington, just north of University Village on 25th.
3: Yeah, this is a very sad and unfortunate incident that occurred. So we want them to know that this unfortunate event was going to be investigated to the fullest.
1: Natalie Fahmy of Como News spoke with that person, University of Washington Police Chief Craig Wilson, and she has the very latest.
4: The 19-year-old victim, who was a student, and we do know that the killer is still on the run. Believed to be between 5'6 and 5'8, between the ages of 25 and 30, according to UW police. We do not know the weapon that was used at this point, but police say they still do believe that this suspect is armed and dangerous at this point. They say he fled on foot wearing blue jeans, a vest, and button-down shirt.
1: Police are looking at surveillance video from the complex and other nearby buildings as they try to locate that suspect. As Seattle police continue to hunt for a suspect, neighbors around a North Seattle beer garden are honoring the young employee that they found shot to death in the bar Saturday morning.
5: My heart goes out to his mom and his dad. This is just so tragic.
1: That's the owner of the Growler Guys, Kelly Dole, telling Como News that this was a young employee who was also a longtime friend of his son's. And he was a big part of the operation.
5: He's really... was important to the guests and always just had a smile.
1: Police have not yet identified the victim publicly. Neighbors and regulars at the spot on Lake City Way have dropped off flowers, cards, and other items at a makeshift memorial outside the bar. Watching those gas prices go up at the pump, you may be wondering, where's all that money going? ABC's Chuck Severson with an answer.
6: Aramco, the world's largest oil company, says its first quarter profit jumped 25% as the Iran war disrupted oil supplies and raised prices. $32.5 billion. The Saudi Arabian government owns a majority share of Aramco. The company says it successfully shifted some exports to a pipeline to avoid the Strait of Hormuz. It says the East-West pipeline, which runs across Saudi Arabia from its eastern oil fields to the Red Sea, is now operating at its maximum capacity of 7 million barrels per day.
1: Alaska Airlines is taking on some new debt, according to the Puget Sound Business Journal. This all as a strategy to find ways to deal with the increased prices of jet fuel. They've more than doubled in price since the start of the war with Iran. Alaska is taking out a new $500 million loan and tapping another $500 million from an existing loan. And Alaska says the $1 billion will go toward what it calls general corporate purposes. Law enforcement near the U.S.-Mexico border investigating a possible case of human smuggling that had tragic results. Here's ABC's Jim Ryan in Dallas.
7: A railroad employee conducting a routine inspection of freight cars in the Texas border town of Laredo found six bodies inside a boxcar Sunday afternoon. Police have not released the ages, genders, or nationalities of those people. In a statement, Union Pacific said it was saddened by this incident and working with law enforcement. Sunday's high temperature in Laredo was 97 degrees. The closed boxcar had no air conditioning.
1: That's ABC's Jim Ryan outside of Dallas.
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8: This is a Bloomberg Money Minute. General Motors plans to cut upwards of 600 staffers from its IT department. That's to cut costs and to bring in new staffers with skills in other areas, like artificial intelligence. The U.S. and Iran remain far apart on terms to end the war. President Trump calling Tehran's response to the latest peace proposal from the U.S. as, quote, totally unacceptable. Now, fears are rising that the conflict may heat up again with both sides

0: unwilling to compromise. That's got oil up more than 4% right now. It's close to $100 a barrel. Even though stocks are seeing modest gains too. Right now, the Dow is flat. The NASDAQ and the S&P each up about a fifth of a percent each. And if you love the food, the hoping is you might love the stock. Inspire Brands, that's the company that owns Dunkin', Buffalo Wild Wings, Jimmy John's, Baskin Robbins, and more. 33,000 restaurants around the world has filed paperwork to begin selling stock to the public. Tom Busby, Bloomberg Radio.
1: And the market is closed for the day, and we do have some different adjustments there than the numbers you heard. The Dow, they all closed up, the Dow, the S&P 500, and the NASDAQ. The Dow and S&P 500 up about 0.2%. The NASDAQ closing up about 0.1%. And for oil right now, it is up 2.9%. It's 111 at Northwest News Radio. Traffic and weather is coming up.
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1: And Jared Cirillo has the very latest for us.
9: Yeah, unfortunately, it's been pretty quiet here over the last couple of hours. We haven't seen too much activity. Certainly not going to complain about that. The Seattle Area 1 report of an accident affecting northbound 120th Avenue Northeast at Northeast 12th Street. So be aware, police are on scene in the intersection there. But that's a pretty minor fender bender. The main highways are doing pretty good. In fact, if you're driving from Everett down to Seattle, you're full speed the entire way. I'm not seeing any major congestion at all. Just 25 minutes from Broadway at Everett down to the exit from Mercer coming into downtown Seattle. The northbound side, just a little bit longer. It's close to 30 minutes on northbound I-5. And that's mainly because of congestion getting across the Ship Canal Bridge. Let's go out to Kirkland now. If you're driving from Bellevue to Linwood, northbound 405, it's 19 minutes drive. Now remember, at Kirkland, the exit ramp from northbound 405 to 85th Street is closed. Still about a 10-minute delay through SeaTac on northbound I-5 near 188th Street. Two left lanes are closed there for maintenance today. In the Northwest News Radio Traffic Center, I'm Jared Cirillo.
6: Now
10: Nice day today, low 70s with sunshine. Tomorrow, mostly sunny and 80, so it'll feel like summer. Tomorrow night, showers, maybe even lightning. Wednesday's wet, breezy, and cool, only 57 degrees. A couple of showers on Thursday, but some dry stretches too at 62. Friday looks wet at 56, then hopefully we can dry out for the weekend, especially a Sunday. In the Como Weather Center, I'm meteorologist George Waldenberger, Como 4 News.
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1: ABC's Brad Milkey sat down with ABC's Stephen Portnoy to break down the implications of the Virginia Supreme Court redistricting decision. And we are also getting breaking news that the change that the Democrats have asked the Supreme Court to rule down on that and to change it. But let's get to the redistricting conversation right now with Stephen Portnoy.
11: Democrats were feeling pretty confident about the midterm elections, in spite of President Trump demanding Republicans use brazen political tactics to secure more safe congressional districts. Some lawmakers in places like Indiana had refused. In other states, judges had said, actually, you can't make a map that's this lopsided against black and brown voters. While in other states like California and Virginia, Democrats had convinced their voters to adopt whole new maps to secure districts of their own. So if anything, this gambit from Trump over the last year seemed to have been neutralized. Some argued it had even backfired. Well, then the Supreme Court overruled a decision in Louisiana. GOP legislatures in southern states have raced to capitalize on it. Well, then on Friday, an even bigger setback for Democrats. Remember that new Virginia map gerrymandered explicitly to favor Democratic candidates? The one meant to even the tables? Well, the state Supreme Court said that's illegal. Talk about a double whammy here. Let's bring in ABC's national correspondent, Stephen Portnoy. Stephen, first off, can you just break down this ruling from the Virginia court? What was it?
12: It was a 4-3 ruling, Brad. And ultimately, it said on the basis of a technicality that Virginia lawmakers didn't follow the proper procedure, that even though 3.1 million people in the Commonwealth voted last month on this question, and it was a narrow victory in favor of a Democratic-led initiative, it doesn't count. The plan would have been for Virginia's 11 congressional districts to be divvied up so that a map that currently advantages Democrats, with 6 Democrats and 5 Republicans elected from the Commonwealth to the House of Representatives, it could have seen the state's delegation shift to 10 Democrats and 1 Republican. Would have been a net gain of 4 for the Democrats. But the Supreme Court of Virginia said that the legislature didn't follow proper procedure. That the Virginia Constitution says that before that document is amended, and this was a constitutional amendment that was on the ballot, state lawmakers have to vote twice, and there has to be an election in between to give the people a chance to essentially toss the bums out, if they want to, before a measure is put on the ballot. Now, this whole nationwide redistricting arms race started last year. The president put out the call. He said he wanted Texas Republicans to move to carve out mid-decade redistricting to make it more likely that Republicans would hold seats currently held by Democrats.
13: Just a very simple redrawing. We pick up 5 seats.
12: They did it in Texas. And by the time Democrats in Virginia decided that they were going to move forward with their plan, they held their vote in Richmond with the General Assembly on October 31st of last year. The problem was that Election Day of last year was November 4th, 5 days after the voting in the state legislature. What the state Supreme Court said was that by the time the legislature took its yay or nay vote, 1.3 million Virginians had already cast their ballots in last year's Virginia gubernatorial and state legislative elections. That was about 40% of the overall votes cast in last year's elections. And the state Supreme Court said that if nearly 4 in 10 voters have already cast their votes before the legislature is going to act on a referendum, what's the point of this rule in the Constitution that says that you're supposed to have an intervening election if nearly 40% of the people have already voted before the legislature has? So that's the reason why, on a 4-3 basis, the Virginia Supreme Court said that last month's narrow victory for the yes vote in this referendum doesn't count.
14: It's so interesting because so many states are going with new maps, perhaps, in just the next few weeks when we've got an election much, much closer than what we were talking about last fall. But is that it for this then, Stephen? Like, state Supreme Court of Virginia, I'd assume that's the highest law that governs state election law, or no?
12: Virginia Democrats say they're going to try to appeal to the U.S. Supreme Court.
14: Okay.
12: The U.S. Supreme Court can decide whether it's going to take this case and hear the arguments. But the experts we've spoken with point out that typically, when it comes to questions of state law, the state's highest court has the final word. The only reason that the U.S. Supreme Court would get involved is if it determines that there's a federal question under the federal constitution or the federal laws that is new here and needs to be addressed. And
14: that's when they come in on Voting Rights Act and stuff like that, is when there's a federal question. But generally, states run their elections.
12: That's right. And this particular question is whether state law, state constitutional law, was followed properly by the state legislature. Does that really cross over to a question of the 14th Amendment, equal protection, and maybe the Voting Rights Act and some of these other issues? We don't know, but the experts we've spoken with say they don't see it.
14: Well, so, okay, let's put aside the legal question for a second. Let's talk about the cold-blooded politics of this. Scoreboard time. How worried should Democrats be about this?
12: If you zoom out, you see, at least in the redistricting wars that are going on right now, a distinct advantage for the Republicans. They're on the march here. Because when you look at what they've done in Texas, Florida, Ohio, Missouri, North Carolina, and Tennessee, you could see maps being redrawn to possibly favor Republicans to the tune of 14 additional Republicans in next year's Congress. Democrats have tried to counter in California.
15: Thank you for inspiring a nation, Texas. Thank you for inspiring the state of California. Thank you for Proposition 50.
12: In Utah, it's possible that you could see six more Democrats elected from those two states. So that would be when you combine so far what's gone on in the red states with the blue states. It looks like an overall GOP advantage of eight seats.
14: Right.
12: There is, however, now a movement in Louisiana in the aftermath of the Supreme Court ruling on the Voting Rights Act.
16: I think this whole race baiting race issue on the redistricting is been put to bed finally once and for all.
12: And similar situation in South Carolina, also in Alabama, could see as many as five more Republican seats drawn if that happens.
14: So if Democrats were basically, what, a couple seats away from flipping the House, Stephen, this now becomes a much bigger ask.
12: So I think what's also important to do is widen out and look at the overall national political situation, because Donald Trump is a deeply unpopular president. Americans are very concerned about the economy, about the ongoing war in Iran, gas prices, grocery prices, and it's why our ABC News, Washington Post, Ipsos poll taken late last month shows that in what we call the generic ballot question, Democrats have a 5-point advantage over Republicans. The question that is put out by pollsters is, if the election were today, would you in your district vote for a Democratic candidate for the House or a Republican candidate? Democrats are ahead on that score, 49-44 in our latest poll.
1: That's ABC's Stephen Portnoy with ABC's Brad Milkey talking about the Virginia new congressional map. And moments ago, the Associated Press reporting the Democrats are asking the Supreme Court to halt the Virginia ruling, blocking their new congressional map. It is 1:24 at Northwest News Radio.
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1: Jared Cirillo has an update.
9: Yeah, an update on that Kirkland situation. We've had that exit ramp from 405 northbound to 85th Street closed all day today. And now they're saying the exit ramp is very likely not going to reopen until at least 5 o'clock in the morning tomorrow. So the northbound exit ramp from 405 to 85th Street at Kirkland will remain closed through the afternoon rush hour today. Traffic on the highway is getting through just fine, though. If you're driving from Bellevue to Linwood, it's 19 minutes drive, so that's not bad at all. We've got some new trouble at Newcastle now. If you're driving on northbound 405, the exit to 44th Street, the left lane is closed there now. This is an accident just happening here within the last few minutes. Right now, it looks like about a 5 to 6 minute delay on the northbound side. So if you're driving from Tukwila to Bellevue, plan on 21 minutes drive, but you're going to find stop and go traffic from just past 30th Street up toward 44th Street. The left lane is closed. Be prepared to merge over to the middle or the right. In the Northwest News Radio Traffic Center, I'm Jared Cirillo.
1: Clear skies tonight and a temperature near the 50s. More sun on the way for tomorrow, and we'll get into the upper 70s then.
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18: It's time to find out what's on the screen. I'm Zach Wildfang. Peacock is preparing their fall lineup with The Paper, Crystal Lake, and The Good Daughter, all officially having premiere dates. Season 2 of The Paper is set to debut in September, while the highly anticipated Friday the 13th prequel series, Crystal Lake, will premiere on October 15th, followed by the thriller series, The Good Daughter, in November. Fox has also unveiled its fall 2026 schedule, with Animal Control moving to the network's Sunday animation block. The network is also holding several scripted series, including the new Baywatch reboot, as well as returning dramas Murder in a Small Town and Memory of a Killer. Comedian Nate Bargatze is teaming up with major theater chains to lower ticket prices for his upcoming comedy film, The Breadwinner, through a promotion called The Nate Rate. AMC theaters plan to offer matinee pricing for all showings of the movie, while Cinemark and Regal will also provide discounted admission in an effort to make the film more affordable for families. The Breadwinner opens in theaters on May 29th. That's what's on the screen on Northwest News Radio. 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
0: ABC News, I'm Michelle Franzen. Supreme Court Justice Samuel Alito has temporarily extended an order maintaining nationwide access to the widely used abortion pill mifepristone by mail and through telehealth visits for now. ABC's Devin Dwyer has more.
2: An administrative stay is simply a timeout, a freeze of the status quo to allow the justices both to decide what they're going to do and also to write something about it, to be able to explain it to us.
0: Mifepristone has been deemed safe by federal health scientists for decades. Due to the ongoing war with Iran, President Trump says he may support lifting the federal gas tax temporarily to help with soaring gas prices at the pump. It could reduce a gallon of regular by roughly 18 cents and just over 24 cents a gallon for diesel. The president calls Iran's latest response to a ceasefire deal weak. U.S. home sales remain flat in April, a time with sales picking up for the season typically. The lagging housing market struggling due to the economic uncertainty. This is ABC News.
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1: Police are searching for two suspects. First, around University Village, for the suspect in the overnight death of a 19-year-old. This happened at the Nordham Court Apartments, a big off-campus complex for students. The suspect is a black male, around 5'6", wearing a button-up shirt and blue jeans. There's no word on how the woman died. There's no suspect in custody in the weekend killing of a worker inside a bar on Lake City. He was found by coworkers Saturday morning, neighbors and regular customers of the Growler Guys in mourning. And gas prices fell by 1 cent overnight. We continue to track AAA's track of the average price of Seattle Everett Bellevue gas per gallon. And a growing battle between Alaska Airlines and Delta Airlines over new international service out of SeaTac Airport. Delta has begun new nonstop flights to Rome and Barcelona, and a top executive from Delta says new deliveries of Airbus A350-1000 planes next year could help Delta add even more nonstop overseas routes from SEA. In other local news, a reorganization leads to more local layoffs at Starbucks. Here's Northwest News Radio's Lillian James.
3: 61 employees will be laid off by August 28th, according to a worker adjustment and refraining notification sent to the Washington State Employment Security Department. The letter says this is a result of the reorganization of the technology department at its corporate headquarters in Seattle. All affected employees are not represented by a union, and roles include architects, cybersecurity analysts, and many more. This comes as the company expands in the Southeast with a new corporate office opening later this year in Nashville. A company spokesperson tells Como News Seattle will remain North America and global support headquarters. Lillian James, Northwest News Radio.
1: And more than two dozen fire units responded to a large apartment fire. It left two people with life-threatening injuries. Eastside Fire and Rescue responded to the fire around 11:30 yesterday morning in Sammamish. They pulled two people from the unit where the fire started, got them to a hospital. And then firefighters kept the fire contained. Still, there's water and smoke damage that forced out five other families from units who they're now getting help from the Red Cross. 134.
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9: And an update on that Newcastle situation. Northbound 405, the exit ramp to 44th Street. We do have the left lane blocked with a crash there, so that's causing about a 5 to 6 minute delay coming north out of the Renton area. Expect to slow down from 30th Street up to 44th Street. Just be prepared to merge over to the right because that activity is in the left lane there. Tukwila to Bellevue is close to 30 minutes now, so yeah, I think totally we're seeing about a 15 minute delay between West Valley Highway and the connection with I-9 coming into Bellevue. Linwood to Bellevue, southbound 405 is just 16 minutes drive there. No problems at all, even through Bothell and down toward Kirkland. Now on the other side, northbound at Kirkland, the exit ramp to 85th Street will remain closed until 5 o'clock tomorrow morning. So the exit ramp to 85th Street from northbound 405 will remain closed through today's afternoon rush hour. In the Northwest News Radio Traffic Center, I'm Jared Cirillo.
1: Nice and warm out there. We are warming up quite a bit, and we'll hopefully get near the low 70s for some areas. We're still at 66 degrees in Seattle. And then tonight we'll be in the low 50s with clear conditions, leading to sunny skies for Tuesday in the upper 70s. It'll be a warm one. And then everything changes on Wednesday. We'll tell you about that in about 10 minutes here on Northwest News Radio.
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4: The people who've been confined to their staterooms on a Dutch cruise ship finally got to leave this ship and head home over the weekend. ABC's Jim Ryan here with the latest. Jim, what's been the process for helping the folks on board this ship over the weekend?
5: Well, mainly getting them off that ship, and that's not been easy. The Canary Islands, which is a Spanish property, essentially, they were not allowed to disembark there. They couldn't get off the ship there at Tenerife in the Canary Islands because local officials said they didn't want them there. They were concerned about a spread of the illness, this hantavirus that they apparently had contracted on the ship. But the Spanish government eventually said, okay, yeah, we're going to let you come in board here and then go off to your respective countries. And that's what's been going on now. 17 Americans who were aboard that ship have arrived back in the U.S. They landed in Omaha last night because that's where the only federally funded quarantine center is.
4: So, Jim, beyond this quarantine, what's the plan for these Americans? Is there a way that they expect them to be able to safely go home at some point?
5: Yes, and in fact, some of those who aren't showing any symptoms at all may be allowed to go home now. But they're being asked to monitor themselves, watch for any symptoms over the next few weeks. Now, we do know that one of the passengers, one of the Americans, tested what's being called mildly positive for hantavirus. Another person had symptoms that appeared to mimic this, and so they'll be watched very carefully. In fact, they were separated during the flight back home aboard a 747 in small quarantine units.
4: Jim, I think a lot of people have not heard of hantavirus before this. And of course, just hearing the term virus, cruise ship, it's reminding people a lot of the early days of COVID. But health officials say this is not the situation they're seeing.
5: I think people may be confused about that. This is not new. It's something that's been around for a while, been around forever, presumably, especially in the Southwest United States. So where did it, how did it end up aboard the MV Hondius, this cruise ship? Well, it's thought that two Dutch people, a Dutch couple, contracted the virus while they were on a sightseeing tour, a bird watching tour in Argentina before boarding the ship. At some point, the man, the husband, started showing symptoms. He died aboard the ship. His body and his wife were taken off. She eventually died as well. One other passenger, a German man, died possibly of hantavirus. So it became a matter of trying to nail down who had the illness and who was showing any symptoms, Aaron.
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1: If you're looking for ways to improve your mood naturally, you might want to just try looking out your window. Research suggests bird watching isn't just a hobby, it's also a wellness habit. Northwest News Radio's Lillian James spoke with Adrian Chissas, the Director of Consumer and Bird Engagement at Global Harvest Foods, to learn more.
3: Bird watching is having a major moment right now. What's driving the surge in popularity?
6: Bird watching really hits a lot of the things people are looking for right now. It's really easy to get started. It's very affordable. You don't need any special equipment or travel, no memberships. You don't even really need experience because the experience comes to you. 96 million Americans already consider themselves bird watchers, and of that, 95% watch straight from home. And since more people are prioritizing their mental health and wellness, bird watching is just hits every single one of those points.
3: Absolutely. And there's actual science behind this. What does the research say about bird feeding and mental health?
6: Absolutely. The research is becoming increasingly clear that there's a direct connection between bird watching and your mental health. So a 2024 study from a North Carolina State University found that just 30 minutes of bird watching can actually reduce your stress levels and reduce your anxiety and improve your overall mental well-being more than just a standard walk. And if you think about it, it really makes perfect sense, because when you're just sitting at home and you look up into the tree, you see the flash of feathers and you can hear the beautiful bird songs. You look out and see a bird at the feeder that you've never seen before. And there's nothing like that thrill and excitement that really brings you back into the present moment, away from your screens, away from your phone. And we need more of that in our day-to-day lives.
3: Specifically in Western Washington, what types of birds can we typically see in our backyards?
6: You have beautiful birds in your area. We're talking chickadees, both black-capped chickadees and chestnut-backed chickadees. You can see nuthatches. You have red-breasted nuthatches, white-breasted nuthatches, a variety of woodpeckers. You have bush tits and Steller's jays and a whole assortment of birds that are going to bring joy, peace, and happiness to your everyday.
3: And there's been a recent study, too, that we're seeing a decline in birds in our state. What are some tips about how to keep the bird population thriving and seeing them come back to our yard?
6: It is unfortunately true, but we can do little things that help. So if you offer them a space in your yard where they can nest and forage and feel more comfortable and safe, you can keep your cats inside so that the birds are a little safer. You can keep your bird feeders full so that they have a reliable source of food year-round, and make sure to offer them fresh water. All of these little things can really help boost the population and keep them closer to your neighborhoods and really help the overall population.
3: Awesome. And last question, what's your favorite type of bird?
6: Oh, my favorite type of bird right now is probably the ruby-throated hummingbird. They just migrated back north, and there's nothing like that as you're looking outside the window, and it's so exciting. And so right now, that would be my favorite.
1: That's Northwest News Radio's Lillian James with Adrian Schissis, the Director of Consumer and Bird Engagement at Global Harvest Foods. And wow, is her enthusiasm infectious. It is something else. I love hearing that. We had some people text in earlier today at 206-421-1000, their favorite birds. Shelton Washington saying the spotted towhee. And also in Lacey, they said the red-winged blackbird, which is my favorite as well. Also, they have a pair of nesting eagles right on their property. Amazing. And hummingbirds. It's 143 at Northwest News Radio. We are getting more information on what is happening in Washington. Democrats have filed an emergency appeal to the U.S. Supreme Court seeking to halt that redistricting rule by Virginia's top court. The state court had invalidated a ballot measure that would have given Virginia Democrats an additional 4 winnable U.S. House seats. Virginia voters narrowly approved a constitutional amendment last month that let Democrats redraw political lines in time for the November elections. That move was in response to mid-decade redistricting in Republican states, pressured by President Donald Trump, and the appeal is a long shot, because the Supreme Court tries to avoid second-guessing how state courts interpret their state constitutions. Nonetheless, Democrats have filed the emergency appeal with the U.S. Supreme Court seeking to halt the Virginia ruling invalidating that ballot measure. It's 144 at Northwest News Radio.
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1: And in terms of the market today, we ended in positive territory. It got close very much at the end. Positive gains earlier in the day disappeared, getting down toward flat, and then finishing up with the Dow and the S&P 500 up about 0.2%. The NASDAQ up 0.1%. 144 now.
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1: And here's Jared Sorello.
9: We are seeing some new activity in the Everett area now on State Avenue, the southbound side. That's Highway 529 at Snohomish River Bridge. Looks like the right lane is closed because of an accident. Pretty minor situation, it looks like, but that right lane is closed as you approach the bridge, so be aware of that. Other than that, the I-5 corridor has been doing very well all the way up to the North Sound. Everett to Seattle on southbound I-5 is going to be about 28, 29 minutes there from Broadway up toward Mercer. And it's also less than 30 minutes on the northbound side as well. Just a couple of extra minutes to get across the Ship Canal Bridge either way you go there. Let's go over to Kirkland now. If you're driving Bellevue to Linwood, northbound 405 through the Kirkland and Bothell area, plan on 20 minutes. Now that exit ramp from northbound 405 to 85th Street is going to be closed until at least 5 o'clock tomorrow morning. So the exit ramp to 85th Street from northbound 405 will be closed through the afternoon rush hour today. In the Northwest News Radio Traffic Center, I'm Jared Cirillo.
1: Well, it's going to be a great afternoon and evening for the kids getting out of school for softball practice or baseball practice or track. It's going to be a fun one today as we are finally at 70 degrees in Bremerton and in Puyallup, 67 in Tacoma, just about 70 in Bellevue, and we're just a couple degrees away from getting to 70 here in Seattle. A nice clear night tonight with the low in the 50s. Coming up, more local news, including that DUI crash on I-5.
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1: It's 1:48. I'm Scott Carty. One driver arrested for DUI and vehicular assault after a huge accident shut down the southbound lanes of I-5 in Tacoma. This is on Sunday morning. The State Patrol says a driver was going the wrong way in the southbound lanes near South 72nd Street and crashed into several cars. Four people were hurt, three seriously. Troopers had to close all southbound lanes of I-5 for nearly 3 hours. A woman landed in handcuffs and her husband in critical condition after she told deputies she had to fend him off at a campground near Crystal Mountain. The Pierce County Sheriff's Office got the call around 8:25 p.m. Saturday night from a woman telling a dispatcher that she stabbed her husband after he came after her. According to investigators, the woman stayed on the line and gave details on how to find where the couple was staying. It took deputies 30 minutes to get to their RV at Ranger Creek Campground, and that's where they found the 48-year-old man with multiple stab wounds. He was airlifted, and the woman was taken into custody. That investigation continues. Governor Bob Ferguson will pay a $4,000 fine over an ethics violation, giving a former aide a ride on a state plane. Ferguson has said that giving longtime friend Mike Webb a ride was a mistake that won't happen again. And gorilla watch is underway. The Woodland Park Zoo has two female lowland gorillas due to give birth in the next few days. 24-hour monitoring is happening by the zoo's animal health teams. The two gorillas, Olympia and Jemani, were formerly living at a zoo in North Carolina. They came to Seattle 4 years ago, and there are 11 gorillas in two family groups living at Woodland Park Zoo. It could soon be 13. For bikers and drivers, let's check in on the rules of the road, because driving around other cars is tough enough, but getting by someone on a bicycle is another challenge. Here's Northwest News Radio's Rich Johnson.
14: State law says that bike riders have the same rights as those driving cars and trucks, but also have the same responsibilities. And a big part of that responsibility is driving on the right, as in the correct side of the road.
15: Occasionally you'll encounter a cyclist riding the wrong way on the road, and that's an incredibly risky maneuver.
14: The Washington Traffic Safety Commission's Doug Dahl tells me that he understands the thinking behind some on bikes who ride facing traffic instead of with traffic.
15: People say, I'm riding that direction because I want to see what's coming. It feels a little uneasy sometimes for people to have cars coming up behind them. But when you ride facing traffic, you're approaching cars at a far greater rate, and the drivers don't really have many options to get around you.
14: And Doug says the grim numbers don't lie.
15: Cyclists are involved in crashes at about a rate 4 times higher if they're riding the wrong direction.
14: Now, it may not be so bad if you're going the wrong way in a dedicated, separated bike lane, but what happens when you get to an intersection?
15: The traffic control signals or signs are all set up for cars on the right side of the road. If you're going the opposite direction in a bike lane, what do you follow? And even if you do follow the same signals as the cars going your direction, other vehicles in the intersection are not going to expect you there. And about 65% of crashes involving bikes and cars happen in intersections. So it's a pretty high-risk location already.
14: And while dedicated bike lanes are expanding, most are just painted lines on existing pavement with no protection from cars and trucks. That, says Doug, makes riding the wrong way a danger not just from the cars, but from other bicyclists.
15: A lot of times bike lanes aren't really wide enough for two bikes side by side. So in that situation, somebody's either going to get forced off the road or forced into traffic. If you're riding the wrong way and you pass each other on the right, you're the one that's going to get forced into traffic.
14: So remember, if you're walking on a sidewalkless road, you want to face traffic. If you're on a bike, you want to ride with traffic and hopefully stay safer. With Doug Dahl of the Washington Traffic Safety Commission, Rich Johnson, Northwest News Radio.
1: Here's a reason why it's a good idea to be nice to your neighbors. A Philadelphia woman trapped in a burning home early Sunday morning escaped injury thanks to people living next door. Emma Vincent says the woman called to say she was trapped on the third floor of her home and was unable to see through the smoke to escape.
16: I screamed to my husband, you need to go get Julie. She's trapped on a ledge upstairs. There's a lot of smoke. So I'm outside at that point. And then when I go and look at the side of her house, I see the fire. I'm like, her house is on fire. Her house is on fire. So he went upstairs, came through our third story window, and then he grabbed her and swung her over. It was, I guess, as instincts when it happened.
1: And she says that her husband always wanted to be a firefighter. He got his chance. He made a difference. A good reminder to know your neighbor. It is 1:53 at Northwest News Radio.
18: I'm Brian Calvert with the Almanac. A look at what happened on this day in history. It was this day in 1947, B.F. Goodrich announces the development of the tubeless tire. In 1949, Siam renames itself Thailand. And in 1963 on this date,
19: Puff the Magic Dragon lived by the sea.
18: That single by Peter, Paul, and Mary hits number 2 on the charts. Peter Yarrow actually adapted a poem that a college classmate had left behind after borrowing his typewriter. 1969, on this date, British comedy troupe Monty Python forms. In 1978, Margaret A. Brewer is the first female general in the U.S. Marine Corps. 1987, the first heart-lung transplant takes place in Baltimore. 1997, chess-playing computer Deep Blue, developed by IBM, defeats Russian Grandmaster Garry Kasparov. And this was the number one song in the country on May 11th, 2021. Save Your Tears by The Weeknd, and that's today's Almanac on Northwest News Radio.
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9: And traffic not doing too bad as we transition into the afternoon. We are still seeing some problems in the SeaTac area now. We've been talking about that maintenance operation that's been going on near 188th Street. Now we've got a crash, and that's down by 200th Street and Military Road. It looks like that's quite a mess now. Three left lanes are blocked, so it looks like the only area that's getting by is over on the far right. Traffic is jammed up now from 516 Kent Des Moines Road up toward Military Road. So be aware, it looks like the HOV lane and the two left general purpose lanes are closed. So we'll keep an eye on that one through the rest of the afternoon, and let you know how traffic is going. But right now, from Tacoma to Seattle, it's 48 minutes drive from City Center up toward Mercer. And it does look like that maintenance operation that's been going on all day at 188th Street, that's now cleaned up and out of the way. So all lanes are open there, but now we've just got that problem farther south. In the Kirkland area, a reminder, the northbound 405 exit ramp to 85th Street will remain closed until 5 o'clock tomorrow morning, so it will be closed through the afternoon rush today. In the Northwest News Radio Traffic Center, I'm Jared Cirillo.
1: Yeah, we're looking at nice warm temperatures out there, getting near 70 in some spots, already 70 in Bremerton and Puyallup. It's 67 degrees in Seattle at Northwest News Radio, with a nice clear night ahead and another sunny day tomorrow. Be well, do good. Marina Rockinger is up next.
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0: From ABC News, I'm Lindsay Davis, anchor of Prime, streaming weeknights on ABC News Live. The fragile ceasefire between the U.S. and Iran faces new challenges. President Trump says the ceasefire is on life support after he rejected Iran's response to a U.S. memo to end the war and set up a 30-day negotiation period. The president says his goals remain the same.
3: But I have a plan. You know, it's a very simple plan. I don't know why you don't say it like it is. Iran cannot have a nuclear weapon.
0: ABC's Tom Sufi Burge has more on the sticking point.
4: The future status of Iran's nuclear program, not just the stocks of enriched uranium which remain in Iran and are thought to be buried deep underground, but also Iran's ability to enrich uranium going forward. And we've had a statement from a senior Iranian official today via state media saying enrichment is not negotiable. And what they mean by that is that Iran won't give up its right to enrich uranium for what it says are civilian purposes.
0: Gas prices remain at four-year highs. The president says he may implement a temporary federal gas tax holiday to ease the pain at the pump. Efforts to monitor the hantavirus outbreak on board a Dutch cruise ship continue in several countries, including the U.S., after passengers were evacuated. 17 Americans and one British national were flown to medical centers in both Nebraska and Georgia. ABC's Steve Osunsami is outside Emory University Hospital in Atlanta.
5: Two of those patients were flown here to Atlanta because they are trying to relieve any potential pressure on the facility in Nebraska. The concerns is that if another one of those patients had tested positive in Nebraska, they would have limited facilities to handle this over there. So they're sending some of those patients here for relief.
0: Supreme Court Justice Samuel Alito has extended a stay in a mifepristone case, allowing access to the key abortion drug for now. The drug has been deemed safe by FDA scientists and available to women for decades by mail and telehealth visits. 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
8: Officials in Laredo, Texas, working to identify six people whose bodies were found inside a sweltering rail car Sunday afternoon. Forensics experts say it could be a case of human smuggling.
10: The temperature was well into the 90s when a Union Pacific employee doing a routine check of freight cars made the discovery and called Laredo police.
27: LPD arrived at the scene very quickly along with Laredo Fire Department, and they unfortunately did confirm the fact that there were six decedents inside of the boxcar.
10: The police department's Joe Baez says five of the victims were male, one was female. The medical examiner will determine their ages, nationalities, and cause of death. Jim Ryan, ABC News, Dallas.
8: A famous music site in London getting ready to open to public tours centered around the Fab Four.
29: 3 Savile Row, London, is one of music's most iconic addresses. It's the headquarters of Apple Corps, in charge of the Beatles' business operations, and the Fab Four performed from the building's roof in January 1969. That turned out to be their final public performance. Next year, the public can visit the building for a 7-story exhibition, The Beatles at 3 Savile Row. It includes access to the roof. More details are coming about dates and prices. Brian Clark, ABC News.
8: On Wall Street today, stocks finished up, led by tech shares. Michelle Franzen, ABC News.
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0: The latest on a homicide investigation involving a University of Washington student and why a state agency is being accused
11: of mistreating immigrant children. Those stories coming up and more. But right now, it's 204.
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11: All right, that means it's time to take a look at your roadways on this Monday afternoon. Sun is shining, but let's see what's happening out there. Andy?
13: Yeah, well, if you're traveling on the northbound side of I-5 from Tacoma to Seattle, we have a big problem in SeaTac. We got three lanes blocked off with an injury crash. That would be the HOV lane. The two left lanes are also blocked off with EMS and fire rescue on scene. Right now, you're dealing with well over an hour travel time in between Tacoma and Seattle on the northbound side. Just give yourself that extra time. 99 is your best alternate if you want to use that to get around it just a little bit quicker. But yeah, you got about a 30-minute delay in between Highway 516 and 200th Street Military Road where this accident is. 405 northbound, earlier problem at 44th Street in Newcastle. Still trying to be wrapped up. You're going to find that accident scene off to the right shoulder. You're dealing with about a 15, maybe a 16-minute drive on the northbound side of 405.

0: with about 3 to 5 minutes worth of delay. So the volume is definitely picking up, but we're still in pretty decent shape. In the Northwest News Radio Traffic Center, I'm Andy Bass.
1: 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And your weather forecast. So let's see what's in store tonight. Mostly clear with overnight lows around 51. For Tuesday, mostly sunny and, oh my gosh, a high near 78. I will take it. And enjoy it while you can because the rain is going to come in. We're seeing rain come in sometime Tuesday night with a 40% chance of rain on Wednesday, but then partly sunny later in the day and a high near 69. Right now, though, let's enjoy this gorgeous day. 70 degrees in Bremerton. Everett was 65 and here in Seattle, sunny and 67.
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1: Police continue to search for the suspect accused of killing a University of Washington student at an off-campus housing complex. Last night, officers responded to a reported stabbing at the Nordheim Court Apartments, where they found a 19-year-old dead in a laundry room. Seattle Police Department Detective Eric Munoz says that they believe everyone else, they don't believe anyone else is at risk, but the suspect is armed and dangerous. The suspect is believed to be a man between 25 and 30 years old who's around 5'7" with a beard. UW President Robert J. Jones tells us in part, quote, there are no words that can express the profound loss of a student. He goes on to say Student Life is reaching out to affected students with support and resources. In North Seattle, another investigation is underway after a young man was found dead inside a popular beer garden. His body was found with apparent gunshot wounds Saturday morning by coworkers at the Growler Guys. It's unknown exactly when or how the incident happened. So far, no arrests have been made. A Washington agency faces a lawsuit accusing them of mistreating immigrant children. Northwest News Radio's Austin Smith reports.
3: The proposed class action lawsuit says the Department of Children, Youth, and Families failed to let minors know that they were eligible for a path to citizenship. It's called the Special Immigrant Juvenile Status, built for children who can't return to their birth country safely and who are separated from their parents due to abuse or neglect. In the case of the two young immigrants outlined in the lawsuit, they say they were not made aware of any program that would help them and that the state didn't monitor their immigration status despite the fact that the children are under their custody. DCYF denies wrongdoing, saying the case lacks merit. A spokesperson telling the Seattle Times they take the welfare of children in their care very seriously. Austin Smith, Northwest News Radio.
1: A new fight over Washington's redistricting map could cause problems with this year's election calendar. Northwest News Radio's Jeff Pogula has the story.
4: The fight is over Central Washington's legislative districts, and the Tri-City Herald reports local Republicans want a federal judge to move fast. Former Granger Mayor Jose Trevino and Republican State Representative Alex Ibarra are asking the court to scrap the court-ordered 2024 map for this year's elections and restore the prior map from Washington's Redistricting Commission. They point to last month's Supreme Court ruling, which narrowed the Voting Rights Act and redrawing lines with consideration based on race. That's prompted some states to redraw their congressional and legislative districts. The problem here in Washington is that candidate filing for this fall's election closed last Friday at 5 p.m. Opponents of the proposal say a last-minute switch would confuse candidates and election offices before the August 4th primary. Jeff Pogula, Northwest News Radio.
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1: It will be here in 2 weeks, Memorial Day. And for many of us, it's the unofficial start to summer, which means a lot of travel plans. Now, despite high airfare and gas prices, Memorial Day weekend travel is expected to be record-breaking. And joining us now is ABC News transportation reporter Aisha Ali. And Aisha, people are still making their plans?
5: Yeah, like you said, that's right. People are still looking to travel, whether they're going to fly or drive. It is in full swing. AAA expects 45 million Americans are going to travel either 50 miles at least from home between May 21st through May 25th. So that's a lot of people. Most of the people, though, it might come across as surprising because of these high gas prices, are looking to drive, actually.
1: That seems a little bit surprising, but maybe it's a little less expensive to travel by car right now than an airline?
5: Yeah, so I spoke with experts, and they're saying that currently, like, even though it seems like the gas prices are high, which they are compared to, like, what they were last year, but the gas prices generally in spring and summer do tend to

0: already be high because the gasoline demand goes up and the summer blend gasoline is more expensive. So they're typically like peaking prices in July. So as we're, so people are sort of like experienced with, if they're looking to travel in summer, that they will be expecting higher gas prices. Now though, the highest close to what we have right now was last seen in 2022. So we still haven't hit that record yet, but they are definitely high back in like 2022. The first week of June, it was average was around $5, the national average. Right now, we're close to that, but not quite there yet. But we'll see if we get there before Memorial Day or any time in summer.
1: I'm speaking with ABC News transportation reporter Aisha Ali. Do you think that might change people's plans if those gas prices keep going up?
0: So we have not seen a change in travel demand as of yet at all, whether they're flying or whether they're driving. And part of it is because people are used to traveling and they make their plans. Most of these, like experts I spoke to, like most of these travelers that are driving these numbers in that 45 million, it's Gen Z. They grew up traveling. Their parents took them on trips. Travel has also become so much more easier if you think about it compared to like 50 years ago. We have like, you know, we have budget airlines. We have different modes. We also have like cruise traveling. We have buses. We have trains. So there's like so many different modes of transportation now. So it's become more of like easy, accessible out to you. And it's not something that you have to go out and seek and plan.
1: Do you have a sense of how people are choosing to pay for this? Is this something that, yes, we've budgeted for this, we have the money, or no, we'll just pay for it whenever we feel like we can. We're just going to do this trip anyway.
0: So a lot of people do, when we're thinking about like airfare, there's that Goldilocks period window. So people do start booking earlier. Even with gas prices, like rentals, if people are doing car rentals, that they get better deals as they get closer to the holiday. But like airfare, hotel bookings, obviously if someone's traveling like 50 miles and more, they're likely going to stay in a hotel. So all those bookings start happening at least a month in advance if they want to get better deals. So people have planned accordingly. They have saved money. A lot of people start, like when we came back from that New Year's holiday period in January, people started saving that this is how much I'm going to spend for summer. And then they started booking that travel early spring. So March, think like March, April. And as we're getting closer to that summer, a lot of people also choose to travel late August and early June rather than July, because July is when it's peak travel season. So it's a lot more expensive. So they just budget out like what's going to work for them, where they're planning to go.
1: Once again, ABC News travel reporter Aisha Ali joining us on Northwest News Radio.
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1: And now let's get a look at those roadways once again with Andy Bass.
3: Well, we are still dealing with a couple of issues out there. One is in SeaTac on the northbound side of I-5 right at 200th Street Military Road. Three lanes remain blocked off with EMF and State Patrol on scene. You're going to find the HOV lane and the two left lanes blocked off through there. You're still dealing with about an hour travel time in between Tacoma and Seattle on the northbound side of I-5, so give yourself that extra time. 99 is your best alternate to get around that one. 405 southbound right at 522 Lake City Way. We're getting reports of a disabled vehicle now blocking the right lane through there, so move over to the center of the left to get around that one until a tow truck arrives on scene to remove that. Right now, like I said, about a 20-minute drive time on the southbound side from Linwood to Bellevue, and then from Bellevue into Tukwila. That's about an additional 20 minutes of drive time, so starting to get real busy through there. On the northbound side, we got an accident off to the right shoulder at 44th Street, and the off-ramp to Highway 908, 85th Street, remains blocked until about 5 o'clock tomorrow morning, so that is going to be out of commission for the rest of the day. So please plan accordingly to get around that mess. Other problems around town, just starting to see some volume build, especially on, let's say, I-5 northbound from Seattle into Everett, right over the Ship Canal construction zone. You're dealing with about a 35, 40-minute drive time as of right now, with about 5 to 10 minutes over that construction zone. So give yourself that extra time. 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
1: 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Also want to give you the market numbers right now. The Dow Jones Industrial Average closed in the green today, up 95 points. The S&P 500 up 14 points. The NASDAQ up 27 points. All right, getting a look at your weather forecast. Beautiful day today. Tonight, clear. Overnight lows around 51. Tuesday, another gorgeous day. And dare I say, close to 80? Yeah, we're going to see upper 70s for Tuesday. Tuesday night, chance of shower. And by Wednesday, we're looking at a 40% chance of rain. Right now in Olympia, it is sunny and 68 degrees. Tacoma has sunshine and 67. And here in Seattle, it's sunny and 67. A rough weekend for Seattle sports fans. 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
4: Over the weekend, the Mariners dropped their series to the White Sox in Chicago despite a 12-8 victory on Friday. The M's will now head to Houston to take on their division rivals, the Astros, who they swept at home just last month. The Storm started their season 1-1 after losing the home opener to the Golden State Valkyries on Friday, but they beat Brittany Griner and the Connecticut Sun yesterday. The Seattle Sounders began a three-match homestand on Saturday. They tied San Diego 1-1, while the Rain lost here at home 1-0 yesterday. The Seattle Seawolves professional rugby team beat Old Glory in D.C. in a late rally 30-25. In the NBA playoffs, Victor Wembanyama was ejected for the first time in his NBA career during the San Antonio Spurs Game 4 loss to the Minnesota Timberwolves yesterday. The officials ruled he committed a flagrant 2 foul on Naz Reid. The foul happened in the second quarter when Wembanyama threw an elbow while fighting for a rebound that landed square on the neck of Reed. That pivotal moment in the game and the ejection of the Spurs star center tipped the momentum in favor of the Timberwolves. That series is now tied up 2-2. So far, the Knicks are the only team to have advanced out of the conference semifinals and onto the conference finals after they swept the 76ers 4-0. With sports, Zach Wildfang, Northwest News Radio.
1: And coming up, we're going to tell you about the future of Sound Transit's light rail expansion and worries with the ferries. We'll have that coming up.
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1: Good afternoon. I'm Marina Rockinger, and thanks again for having us along on this sunny Monday afternoon. As the future of Sound Transit's light rail expansion remains up in the air, Seattle City Council member Dan Strauss will host a community meeting. It's happening tonight in Ballard, and representatives from Sound Transit will be there. Strauss's office says it'll be a chance for community members to hear from Sound Transit as well as elected leaders and share their thoughts on the future of the Ballard Link extension. The meeting begins at 6 p.m. at the Nordic Museum on Market Street. And Washington State Ferries and its regular riders continue their calls for help to get the system back on track with more reliable service. Northwest News Radio's Denise Whitaker explains where the latest push is coming from.
8: Representative Emily Randolph from Washington's 6th Congressional District is pushing a bipartisan Ferries Act she introduced.
13: Being able to rely on constant and steady funding for our ferries is so important. We all know what it feels like when you miss a boat, or when your run is canceled and you can't get to work or you can't get to your appointment.
8: Those cancellations often happen due to short staffing or broken boats, and they've been happening for a number of years now. If Randall's Act passes, Washington State Ferries would be able to tap into increased funding for the Federal Transit Administration's Passenger Ferry Grant Program. The bill could boost funding here by up to $550 million a year. Local union heads and others in the maritime industry say they are behind this effort. Denise Whitaker, Northwest News Radio.
1: Some congressional lawmakers are proposing a billion-dollar allocation for President Trump's White House ballroom project. Initially, the president said that private donations, including his own, would pay for the ballroom, which he said would cost about $400 million. But after the shooting incident outside the White House Correspondents' Dinner, the president has claimed the ballroom is needed for national security purposes. More from ABC's Rick Klein.
14: Our poll on this a couple weeks ago showed a clear majority of the country doesn't think this is a good idea, including 6 in 10 independents. Republicans generally do, but not nearly as strongly behind Trump as they are on almost every other policy issue. There's real skepticism out there, especially in this environment, the concerns around the Iran war, the concerns around the economy.
1: A nonprofit is attempting to stop the repainting of Lincoln Memorial Reflecting Pool. ABC's Peter Haralambu says more.
15: In a lawsuit filed Monday, a nonprofit called the Cultural Landscape Foundation argued that Trump needs approval from Congress to alter the Lincoln Memorial because it's a historical landmark. Trump has defended his attempt to repaint the reflecting pool in a shade of blue called American Flag Blue and renovate the site.
16: And over the years as a developer, I've probably built more than 100 swimming pools.
15: The nonprofit is asking a judge to halt the renovations until the Trump administration gets congressional approval. Peter Haralambu, ABC News.
1: New polling indicates young people are less hopeful about their job prospects. ABC's Mike DeBusky has more.
17: Less than half of Americans between 18 and 34 believe it's a good time to find a job in their area. That's according to a new survey from Gallup, which also found 64% of those over 55 report feeling optimistic about their job prospects. Globally, the trend is inverted, with younger people feeling more positive than older people about finding a job. The study considered 1,000 U.S. adults between June and July of last year. Mike DeBusky, ABC News.
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1: All right, let's take a look at those roads now with Andy Bass.
3: Heavy delays continue on I-5 northbound in SeaTac as officials still trying to wrap up that earlier problem right at 200th Street Military Road. HOV lane, two left lanes remain blocked off through there, dealing with about a 45-minute drive time from Tacoma to Seattle. Even the southbound side is starting to get some busyness through there because everyone's taking a look over the wall to see what's going on. So right now, anything from the 405 interchange down to that scene is about a 10-minute delay. So give yourself that extra time. In the Northwest News Radio Traffic Center, I'm Andy Bass.
1: And your weather forecast, going to be beautiful tomorrow, mostly sunny, a high near 78. Right now in Seattle, gorgeous, sunny, and 67 degrees.
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19: Economists have long warned that rising oil prices can choke economic growth, and now analysts are pinpointing where the danger zone may begin. MarketWatch reports the crude oil prices approaching $140 per barrel could significantly increase the risk of recession across the United States. Higher fuel costs ripple through nearly everything consumers buy, from groceries to airline tickets to shipping. The current tensions in the Middle East will weigh heavily upon the economy if they persist for an extended period. For consumers already stretched thin, another energy shock will hit hard. I'm Ken Chester.
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0: ABC News, I'm Michelle Franz, and Supreme Court Justice Samuel Alito putting a temporary hold on a mifepristone challenge out of Louisiana, restoring access to the abortion drug for now. ABC's Devin Dwyer has more.
4: So they've taken no position on this dispute. Last week, they put a temporary administrative stay so they could figure out whether to allow this controversial lower court ruling to take effect, which would block nationwide access to the pill by mail, telehealth, pick it up at pharmacies. And just a few moments ago, Justice Samuel Alito, who oversees the Fifth Circuit, extended that.
0: After Virginia's state Supreme Court overturned a redistricting plan last week, state Democrats now asking the Supreme Court to override that ruling. President Trump rejected Iran's response to a ceasefire deal, saying Iran continues to have nuclear ambitions. 18 passengers from that Dutch cruise ship hit with the Hanta virus outbreak are back in the U.S., the majority at medical facility in Nebraska under quarantine. Two others are at Emory Hospital in Atlanta. This is ABC News.
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1: Police continue to search for the suspect accused of killing a University of Washington student at an off-campus housing complex. The suspect is believed to be a bearded man between 25 and 30 years old who stands around 5'7". The Washington State Department of Children, Youth, and Families is facing a lawsuit accusing them of mistreating immigrant children. It alleges the agency failed to let minors know that they are eligible for a path to citizenship. Republicans in Central Washington are asking a federal court to throw out the current legislative map. They say it should no longer stand after the Supreme Court narrowed the legal test for race-conscious redistricting. And suspending the federal gas tax appears to be on President Trump's radar. That's what he told reporters at the White House today, adding as soon as the war is over with Iran, he believes oil prices will drop like a rock. It's 2:32, and here are some stories you haven't heard yet this hour. More layoffs are hitting Starbucks, this time at its corporate headquarters. Northwest News Radio's Lillian James reports.
5: A worker adjustment and refraining notification sent to the Washington State Employment Security Department says the coffee giant plans to lay off 61 employees. The letter says this is a result of the reorganization of the technology department at its corporate headquarters. The layoffs are permanent, and the affected employees are not represented by a union. All layoffs will be completed by August 28th. This comes as the company expands in the Southeast with a new corporate office opening later this year in Nashville. However, a company spokesperson tells Como News, Seattle will remain North America and a global support headquarters. Lillian James, Northwest News Radio.
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6: The King County Human and Civil Rights Commission was created in 2024 with the goal of protecting and improving civil rights. They didn't really get started until late 2025, and as you may expect with any new board, their first year was spent building. The commission's annual report says they spent their time creating bylaws, electing leadership, and building out their guidelines, but they also attended events throughout the county and met with the King County Immigrant and Refugee Commission to talk about the presence of ICE. And in March, they developed two subcommittees, one for outreach with communities and one for outreach with relevant county entities. Austin Smith, Northwest News Radio.
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1: All right, let's see what's happening on those roads on this Monday afternoon. Andy, what can you tell us?
3: Well, we're still dealing with that pretty serious situation on the northbound side of I-5 right at 200th Street Military Road. Three lanes remain blocked off through there. That'd be the HOV lane and then the two left lanes in there. If you're coming up from Tacoma to Seattle, you're dealing with about a 45-minute drive time as of right now. The southbound side starting to get some heaviness with some delays through there as people looking over the wall to see what's going on. So you're hitting those brakes right down the approach to the 405 interchange and riding them all the way down the 200th Street, adding about 10 to 15 minutes through there, so give yourself that extra time. 405 northbound at 44th Street, that earlier accident still off to the right shoulder. Bellevue, or Tukwila to Bellevue on the northbound side of 405 is about a 20-21 minute drive time. Southbound side, you're dealing with about a 27, almost a 30 minute drive time in between Bellevue and Tukwila, so starting to get very busy on the 405 corridor. Southbound side of the Valley Freeway, you're up to a 35 minute drive time in between Renton and Sumner. lot of that is just south of Auburn to Sumner. So give yourself that extra time as well. Tacoma down to Olympia, you're actually running at posted speeds on both sides of I-5. No reported problems on the northbound or southbound side through that area. In the Northwest News Radio Traffic Center, I'm Andy Bass.
1: 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You're in good hands with Allstate. And the weather forecast for tonight, going to be clear with overnight lows around 51, so not terribly cold. And Tuesday, that makes way for plenty of sunshine and a high near 78. On Tuesday night, some rain might roll in, and then Wednesday, a 40% chance of rain in the morning, partly sunny later in the day, upper 60s. Right now in Olympia, sunny in 68, Puyallup has sunshine in 70, and here in Seattle, we've got plenty of sunshine, couple high clouds, and 69 degrees. It's now 2:36. Get ready for tighter fire restrictions in Washington and Oregon starting on Wednesday. 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
7: Starting May 14th, people on BLM-managed land in Oregon and Washington cannot use fireworks, exploding targets, metal targets, steel core or steel jacket ammunition, tracer rounds, incendiary ammunition, or sky lanterns. The Bureau of Land Management says warmer, drier weather is raising the risk that one spark could turn into a destructive wildfire. Violators could face up to $100,000 in fines, up to 12 months in jail, and the cost of fighting the fire if they're found to be responsible. Jeff Pogula, Northwest News Radio.
1: Add another bridge to the list of Washington draw spans that need to be replaced. The Purdy Bridge is 550 feet long and connects the Pierce County town of Purdy to the Key Peninsula. It was built in 1937, and according to an estimate from the American Road Transportation Builders Association, the bridge sees more than 23,000 daily crossings. The Department of Transportation Regional Administrator Steve Rourke says the span needs to be replaced, but funding is the main obstacle. The Tacoma News Tribune reports the Purdy Bridge does not rank on the DOT's 10-year plan for bridge replacement. However, that plan is subject to change based on routine bridge inspections. A Washington State appeals court overturns a lower court's ruling, keeping a man's attempt to keep public meetings open alive. Northwest News Radio's Denise Whitaker reports.
9: This new ruling overturns a King County Superior Court judge's ruling that called a lawsuit against the town of Burien frivolous. The suit accused then-Mayor Kevin Schilling and the city of violating the state's Open Meetings Act when Schilling and three other council members held a press conference in 2024. That many council members together constitutes a quorum. The lower court not only threw out the suit, but also ordered the man who filed it to pay nearly $50,000 in sanctions and attorney fees. The Court of Appeals, however, reversed that ruling, finding enough evidence to support the claim that a quorum of the Burien City Council had gathered in person, discussing an ordinance and taking public testimony. This case now heads back to the King County court system. Denise Whitaker, Northwest News Radio.
1: A common virus could be why you're coughing and wheezing right now. ABC's Melissa Adon explains.
10: Everyone seems to be coughing and sneezing these days, and allergies may not be the only reason. It could be human metapneumovirus, or HMPV, a common respiratory illness that spreads through coughs, sneezes, and close contact. This virus is most common in late winter and spring, and researchers say it sickens millions of people each year. For most people, it feels like a common cold. Unpleasant, but not life-threatening. But for babies, older adults, and those with weaker immune systems, it can sometimes lead to pneumonia. There is no vaccine and no specific treatment. If you do get sick, rest, fluids, and basic care are usually enough, but the best thing to do to try to stop the virus before it comes home, cover your coughs and sneezes, regularly clean shared surfaces like tables and doorknobs, and always wash your hands well. With this Medical Minute, I'm Melissa Adon.
1: It's 2:39.
11: 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Here's Felix Bunnell.
12: In December 1999, a man entered Washington by taking the Blackball car ferry from Victoria, B.C. to Port Angeles. A customs inspector there named Diana Dean found the man's behavior suspicious and asked him for additional information. Meanwhile, another inspector looked into the trunk of the man's rented Chrysler and found explosives and timers. He tried to run away, but only made it a few blocks before he was captured. The man was Ahmed Rassam, an Algerian-born member of the terrorist group Al-Qaeda. Rassam was ultimately convicted of plotting to bomb LAX Airport on New Year's Eve, 1999.
2: Rassam's capture spooked Seattle Mayor Paul Schell, who canceled the public New Year's Eve celebration under the Space Needle. That's today's Northwest 250. I'm Felix Bunnell.
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1: We continue to follow the latest on the hantavirus spread on the Dutch-owned MV Hondius, the cruise ship, where several passengers were exposed to that virus. This morning, we learned after 16 American passengers disembarked.
14: Mariners will be without one of their...
1: We continue to follow the latest on the hantavirus spread on the Dutch-owned MV Hondius, the cruise ship, where several passengers were exposed to that virus. This morning, we learned after 16 American passengers disembarked the ship, they flew back to the United States. And joining us now is ABC News correspondent Jim Ryan. Jim, where are those passengers now?
15: Well, most of them are in Nebraska, believe it or not, at Omaha, the University of Nebraska Medical Center. It's the only federally funded containment or sort of that kind of medical center. It's the only one that has that sort of setup of any place in the country, despite the fact that we're just 5 years out from the COVID pandemic. That's still the only one. So that's where most of them went. Those are Americans, more than a dozen Americans,
14: Mariners
15: and one Brit who has dual citizenship and lives here in this country. So they all now are being watched very carefully at the University of Nebraska Medical Center.
1: And Jim, my understanding is 15 are in quarantine, and then one person is in the biocontainment unit. What does that mean?
15: Think Bubble Boy. Yeah, this person is in a unit pretty much like a bubble and very, very closely contained in a quarantine situation and being monitored around the clock by a team of, this is notable, volunteer doctors and nurses. These people weren't forced to be there. They raised their hands and said, okay, we'll go and try to treat this person. And so they're watching very carefully as this disease progresses and hoping that it doesn't get too far.
1: We're speaking with ABC News correspondent Jim Ryan. And Jim, also I heard that two other American cruise ship passengers were flown to Atlanta for further assessment and care. Jim, can you tell me why those two are in Atlanta?
15: Well, according to Dr. Brendan Jackson with the CDC, they were sent there out of concern for space back at the University of Nebraska. So they're being treated there. Only one of them, this is a couple, a married couple or a couple close together somehow. One of them is showing symptoms, the other is not, but they've been taken together. They first went to Nebraska, then were transferred down to Atlanta. So that's where they're being treated right now. Jackson, by the way, Dr. Jackson had a take on hantavirus as a whole. How is it transmitted? Is it something that you can catch from somebody sneezing on you, sort of like COVID? And here's what he said about that.
16: Thinking about exposure to specifically to bodily fluids, and then that could include things like saliva. So if you're sharing eating utensils, can also mean just being really, really close to that person for a fairly long period of time. So we're calling that right now 6 feet for at least a cumulative number of 15 minutes.
15: So it's not something that you can pass very easily the way that you could pass COVID. This is something fairly hard to pass.
1: Well, and backing up to the one person in that biocontainment unit, does that mean that that person was showing symptoms?
15: Yes, and had tested positive. Now, at least one of the other people had tested positive but was not showing symptoms. And then some folks were showing symptoms but had not tested positive. So, yeah, it's a little more complicated than it seems.
1: All right, we appreciate it, Jim. ABC News correspondent Jim Ryan joining us on Northwest News Radio.
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1: Looking at your numbers on Wall Street, the Dow Jones Industrial Average closed in the green, up 95 points. The S&P 500 up 14 points. The NASDAQ up 27 points.
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1: It's 2:44, and that means it is time to take a look at your roadways. Here's Andy Bass.
3: And we are still monitoring that earlier accident in SeaTac on I-5 northbound, right at 200th Street. Good news is that everything is now in the HOV lane, so all the other lanes have been reopened, but you're still dealing with about a 45-46 minute drive time on the northbound side from Tacoma to Seattle with about 15-16 minutes worth of delays still through there. Even the southbound side, starting to see the rubbernecker delays through that area as well. So give yourself extra 10 to 15 minutes, anything from the 405 interchange down to 200th Street. 405 southbound at 522 Lake City Way. That earlier problem in the Bothell area was cleared. You're still dealing with about a 30-minute drive time from Linwood to Bellevue with about 12 to 13 minutes worth of delays. And then continuing on the southbound side from Bellevue into Tukwila, that's about a 20 to 25-minute drive time through there. So still very busy. On the northbound side, earlier problem in Newcastle off to the right shoulder at 44th Street. So watch out for that. And the exit ramp to 908 85th Street is going to remain blocked off for the rest of the night until about 5 a.m. tomorrow is when they have that plan to reopen. So please plan accordingly to get around that problem. Heading down to the south sound, not too bad. We're still dealing with about a 30, 31-minute drive time on the southbound side of I-5 from Tacoma down to Olympia and about a 28-minute drive time on the northbound side. So we're looking pretty good through there. In the Northwest News Radio Traffic Center, I'm Andy Bass.
1: 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Looking at your weather forecast, a gorgeous day tomorrow. So tonight will be clear, overnight lows around 51. Tomorrow mostly sunny and 78. Now on Tuesday night, we might get a chance of rain, which means a chance of rain on Wednesday as well. Right now in Bellevue, it's sunny and 70. Bremerton has sunshine and 70. And here in Seattle, sunny and 69 degrees. The M's are in Houston tonight to take on their division rivals at 5:10. Unfortunately, they are down a player. But the good news is Seattle has its newest fan. 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
8: Mariners will be without one of their top bullpen arms for a few days as reliever Jose Ferrer was placed on the paternity list today. Ferrer has become one of Seattle's most reliable relievers this season, posting a 1.8 ERA with 16 strikeouts across 21 appearances. Taking his place will be right-hander Domingo Gonzalez up from Tacoma, who's yet to make his MLB debut. In the NBA playoffs, the former Sonics play tonight in hopes to punch their ticket to the conference finals. The OKC Thunder lead the Lakers 3-0 in the series at games at 7:30 on Amazon Prime Video. The Knicks were the first team to make it to the conference finals after sweeping the 76ers yesterday. Tonight's Game 5 of the Professional Women's Hockey League Walter Cup Playoff Semifinal Series between the Minnesota Frost and Montreal Victory has been postponed due to player safety concerns related to an illness. The Women's Hockey League says medical evaluations determined the symptoms were not consistent with hantavirus, and a new date for the winner-take-all matchup would soon be announced. The winner of the series will advance to face the Ottawa Charge in the Walter Cup Finals. The Seattle Torrent did not make the playoffs this year. With sports, Zach Wildfang, Northwest News Radio.
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1: Good afternoon. It's 2:51. Thanks again for joining us. I'm Marina Rockinger. A Bay Area startup is growing its Puget Sound presence to take on two big roadblocks for better internet connectivity and AI data storage. Northwest News Radio's Rich Johnson has more.
25: The four-year-old company is called Armada, and it now employs about 120 people out of its Bellevue hub to work on two bits of cutting-edge hardware. One is a rugged computing system that can connect with Starlink satellites in remote settings like oil fields, mines, and dense forests. The other is a portable remote data center that can run AI applications in places where connectivity is unreliable, too sensitive, or doesn't exist at all. GeekWire reports Armada has about 20 Bellevue job openings right now in AI engineering, infrastructure, security, and product management. Rich Johnson, Northwest News Radio.
1: A political action committee is still looking at ways to overturn the millionaires tax in Washington. Northwest News Radio's Rob Smith with details.
26: A conservative group called Let's Go Washington will soon begin gathering signatures in a bid to overturn the state's new millionaires tax. The group says it may try to get an initiative in front of the voters or the legislature. The initiative will need almost 309,000 valid signatures by July 2nd if it wants to get a ballot measure in front of voters this fall. Rob Smith with Formidable Media for Northwest News Radio.
1: New data from the U.S. Census Bureau shows that Mason County is one of the fastest growing areas in the country. The area saw growth of more than 1,400 people from July 1st of 2024 to July 1st the next year. Executive Director of the Mason County Economic Development Council, Kevin Shuddy, tells Como News he isn't surprised by the growth. He attributes the area's growth to its quality of life, the cost of living, and infrastructure investments focused on water and power. Shuddy adds more military families are moving to the northern part of the county as the nearby Puget Sound Naval Shipyard expands and modernizes over the next decade. It's now 2:53.
28: I'm Brian Calvert with the Almanac. A look at what happened on this day in history. It was this day in 1947, B.F. Goodrich announces the development of the tubeless tire. In 1949, Siam renames itself Thailand. And in 1963 on this date,
29: Puff the magic dragon lived by the sea.
28: That single by Peter, Paul, and Mary hits number two on the charts. Peter Yarrow actually adapted a poem that a college classmate had left behind after borrowing his typewriter. 1969, on this date, British comedy troupe Monty Python forms. In 1978, Margaret A. Brewer is the first female general in the U.S. Marine Corps. 1987, the first heart-lung transplant takes place in Baltimore. 1997, chess-playing computer Deep Blue, developed by IBM, defeats Russian Grandmaster Garry Kasparov. And this was the number one song in the country on May 11th, 2021. Save Your Tears by The Weeknd, and that's today's Almanac on Northwest News Radio.
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1: All right, let's get another look at your roadways as we head towards 3 o'clock. Andy, what do you see?
3: We are still dealing with a couple of situations out there. One is on I-5 northbound at 200th Street. That earlier accident still trying to be wrapped up, still blocking off the HOV lane through there. Got about a 45-minute drive time from Tacoma to Seattle with about 12 to 15 minutes worth of delays. Now we're getting reports of some police activity, maybe some medical aid. This is on the on-ramp from the Federal Way station at the SeaTac rest area to the northbound side of I-5. You're going to find some EMS and fire rescue on that entrance ramp, so give yourself a couple of extra minutes through there. Once you're on the northbound side of I-5, Seattle to Everett, that's about a 40-minute drive time with about 13 to 14 minutes worth of delays in there. 405 southbound, earlier problem in Bothell, that was wrapped up. There's some good news, however, got a 25-minute drive time in between Linwood and Bellevue with about 8 to 10 minutes worth of delays, and then continuing on the southbound side, about a 25-minute drive time in between Bellevue and Tukwila. In the Northwest News Radio Traffic Center, I'm Andy Bass.
1: And a quick look at your weather forecast. Wow, we have got sunshine tomorrow once again, and highs in the upper 70s. Yeah, we're talking highs near 78, maybe a little warmer in some areas. Now, Tuesday night, however, we might get a chance of rain sometime late at night. Otherwise, mostly cloudy. Overnight lows around 55. For Wednesday, a chance of rain in the morning, and then partly sunny later in the day and high around 69. Right now in Bellevue, it's sunny and 70. Olympia has sunny and 70. In Bremerton, we're looking at sunshine and 70 degrees. And in Everett, it's sunny and 66 degrees. Here in Seattle, sunshine and 69.
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12: From ABC News, I'm Michelle Franzen. Coronavirus monitoring is taking place in two states after 17 Americans and one British national were evacuated from that Dutch cruise ship. 16 in quarantine at a facility in Omaha, Nebraska. One person who tested positive is in a biocontainment unit. Two others were flown to Georgia. ABC's Steve Osensami is outside Emory Hospital.
13: Emory University Hospital is part of the Regional Emerging Special Pathogen Treatment Center network within the federally supported National Special Pathogen system, which provides specialized capabilities for safely managing high-consequence infectious diseases.
12: Talks between the U.S. and Iran now stalled again. It comes after the president rejected Iran's response to a ceasefire deal. The president says Iran cannot hold on to its nuclear ambitions and strikes could resume.
14: It's unbelievably weak, I would say. I would call it the weakest right now. After reading that piece of garbage they sent us, I didn't even finish reading it. I said, I'm not going to waste my time reading it.
12: The president also says he would support lifting the federal gas tax temporarily to help ease surging gas prices. Virginia Democrats asking the U.S. Supreme Court to override a decision by the state's highest court that overturned a voter-approved redistricting ballot measure last week. Ahead of the midterm, South Carolina also considering redrawing its maps, including the district of lone Democratic House member Jim Clyburn. ABC News Washington Bureau Chief Rick Klein with more.
15: You can put voters in a new district, but you can't force them who to vote for. So if you move those voters, including in Congressman Clyburn's district, which is a majority black district in South Carolina, into other districts, the fight becomes for those other districts. Someone like Jim Clyburn, he's been elected 17 times to Congress. His district has changed a number of times.
12: Severe weather targeting parts of the South again today in drought-stricken regions and extreme heat in western and mountain states, raising the risk of wildfires. 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
12: New polling shows younger job seekers are becoming less hopeful about their job prospects compared to other generations.
18: Young people are less optimistic about finding a job than older Americans are, according to a new Gallup poll. 43% of those surveyed between the ages of 18 and 34 say it's a good time to find a job. That marks a 27% decline from 2023, similar to feelings expressed in the lead up to the financial crisis of 2009. When researchers asked those over 55, 64% reported optimism about the job market. Mike Dubusky, ABC News.
12: Authorities in Washington state are investigating a homicide. A University of Washington student found stabbed to death Sunday night. The victim, a 19-year-old transgender woman. The killer still on the loose. Here's ABC's Trevor Ault.
30: It happened in the laundry room of an apartment complex just off the campus of the University of Washington there in Seattle. And we're hearing from at least one student there that this building building and particularly the laundry room were considered to be secured, or at least they had steps for security where you needed a mobile app or a Bluetooth key to gain access to these rooms.
12: The American Academy of Pediatrics issuing an updated policy statement on recess. New research finding that recess for school kids isn't just fun, it's necessary. The Academy says unstructured time is crucial for academic success as well as mental, physical, and social development. Michelle Franzen, ABC News.
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1: Coming up, we've got the latest on a homicide investigation involving a University of Washington student.
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1: All right, that means it's time to check in with Andy Bass. Take a look at your ride home. Andy?
19: Well, we're still dealing with a number of issues across the area, especially that earlier accident in SeaTac on the northbound side of I-5 right at 200 Street Military Road. The HOV lane remains blocked off through that scene. Still dealing with about a 45, 46 minute drive time on the northbound side of between Tacoma and Seattle with about 15, 16 minutes worth of delays. The on-ramp from the Federal Way Station SeaTac rest area is also blocked with police activity. Again, a medical emergency. So give yourself a couple of extra minutes to work your way through there. Now, I-5 northbound, Seattle to Everett. That's about a 40-minute drive time with about 15 minutes worth of delays. On the southbound side, out of Everett into Seattle, that's not as bad. It's about a 34, 35-minute drive time, so we're definitely starting to see the volume build. 405 southbound had that earlier stalled vehicle in Bothell right on the approach to 522 Lake City Way. That was wrapped up, but you're dealing with about a 20-minute drive time from Linwood to Bellevue and about a 25-minute drive time from Bellevue into Tukwila along the southbound side of 405, so give yourself that extra time. Heading back down to I-5 southbound, Seattle down to Tacoma, that's about the heaviest stretch I can find without any accidents. It's a 50-minute drive time in between Seattle and Tacoma, and then from Tacoma down to Olympia, you can add an additional 30 minutes of drive time. Northbound side, you're running at posted speeds, no reported problem, Olympia to Tacoma, and the southbound side of the Valley Freeway, 35-minute ride. In the Northwest News Radio Traffic Center, I'm Andy.

0: have Eric Heintz here in for Aaron Wright today. The manhunt continues for a suspect accused of killing a University of Washington student. The 19-year-old victim was found last night in a laundry room at the Nordheim Court Apartments. It's an off-campus student housing complex. Seattle Police Department Detective Eric Munoz says the suspect is armed and dangerous, but they don't believe anyone else is at risk.
1: The identity of the victim and the cause of death has not yet been released. The suspect is believed to be a man between 25 and 30 years old who's around 5'7" with a beard. University of Washington President Robert Jones tells us in part, "We are grateful to the Seattle Police Department Homicide Division for leading the investigation as they work to find the person responsible for this horrendous crime."
0: And an investigation is underway in North Seattle after an employee was found dead at a popular beer garden. His body was found Saturday morning by co-workers at the Growler Guys. As of now, it's unknown exactly when or how the incident happened. So far, no arrests have been made.
1: Spokane police are continuing to investigate after a body was recovered from the Spokane River. Officers say the body was found in the water near Riverfront Park in downtown Spokane yesterday afternoon and was retrieved roughly 3 hours later. Authorities have not determined the cause of death. The discovery marks the third body found in the river within the past week.
0: A class action lawsuit says the Department of Youth, Children, and Families neglected the needs of immigrant children. Northwest News Radio's Austin Smith tells us they're accused of denying those children a path to citizenship.
2: The lawsuit outlines 60 children that say they were not informed about a special program designed to offer green cards to minors in DCYF custody. But the number may be higher, local nonprofit director Rhea Yeo telling the Seattle Times. The department doesn't track all immigrant youths, making the scale of the issue hard to truly know. The path to citizenship for these children starts with a judge finding that they cannot safely be returned to their parents due to abuse or neglect, and that it's not in their best interest to return to their birth country. And because they're under state custody, says Yeo, it's the state's responsibility to give that information to the courts. The lawsuit says they aren't doing that. And since this program is for those under 21, the lawsuit also claims that by dragging their feet, DCYF is causing children to potentially miss their window to apply and be deported. This, the lawsuit says, is a violation of state and federal constitutions. Austin Smith, Northwest News Radio.
1: Candidates may be ready to be locked into Washington's 2026 primary, but a federal court is being asked to reopen both the map and the filing window. 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
3: The request comes from local Republicans in central Washington who want the court-ordered legislative map thrown out and a previous version from the Washington Redistricting Commission reinstated. They say the current map should no longer stand after the Supreme Court narrowed the legal test for race-conscious redistricting. According to the Tri-City Herald, the request asks the court to restore the old map and extend filing for legislative candidates. However, opponents argue a sudden map change would disrupt campaigns already underway. Jeff Pogula, Northwest News Radio.
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0: If you're looking for ways to improve your mood, you might want to try looking out your window. Research suggests bird watching isn't just a hobby, it's also a wellness habit. Northwest News Radio's Lillian James speaks with Adrian Schissis, the Director of Consumer and Bird Engagement at Global Harvest Foods, to learn more.
5: Bird watching is having a major moment right now. What's driving the surge in popularity?
6: Bird watching really hits a lot of the things people are looking for right now. It's really easy to get started. It's very affordable. You don't need any special equipment or travel, no memberships. You don't even really need experience because the experience comes to you. 96 million Americans already consider themselves bird watchers, and of that, 95% watch straight from home. And since more people are prioritizing their mental health and wellness, bird watching is just hits every single one of those points.
5: Absolutely. And there's actual science behind this. What does the research say about bird feeding and mental health?
6: Absolutely. The research is becoming increasingly clear that there's a direct connection between bird watching and your mental health. So a 2024 study from a North Carolina State University found that just 30 minutes of bird watching can actually reduce your stress levels and reduce your anxiety and improve your overall mental well-being more than just a standard walk. And if you think about it, it really makes perfect sense, because when you're just sitting at home and you look up into the tree, you see the flash of feathers and you can hear the beautiful bird song.

0: You look out and see a bird at the feeder that you've never seen before. And there's nothing like that thrill and excitement that really brings you back into the present moment, away from your screens, away from your phone. And we need more of that in our day-to-day lives.
1: Specifically in Western Washington, what types of birds can we typically see in our backyards?
0: You have beautiful birds in your area. We're talking chickadees, both black-capped chickadees and chestnut-backed chickadees. You can see nuthatches. You have red-breasted nuthatches, white-breasted nuthatches, a variety of woodpeckers. You have bush tits and Steller's jays and a whole assortment of birds that are going to bring joy, peace, and happiness to your everyday.
1: And there's been a recent study, too, that we're seeing a decline in birds in our state. What are some tips about how to keep the bird population thriving and seeing them come back to our yard?
0: It is unfortunately true, but we can do little things that help. So if you offer them a space in your yard where they can nest and forage and feel more comfortable and safe, you can keep your cats inside so that the birds are a little safer. You can keep your bird feeders full so that they have a reliable source of food year round, and make sure to offer them fresh water. All of these little things can really help boost the population and keep them closer to your neighborhoods and really help the overall population.
1: Awesome. And last question, what's your favorite type of bird?
0: Oh, my favorite type of bird right now is probably the ruby-throated hummingbird. They just migrated back north, and there's nothing like that as you're looking outside the window, and it's so exciting. And so right now, that would be my favorite.
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4: Taking a look at the markets, Dow Jones closed up 95 points. The S&P 500 closed up 13 points. NASDAQ was up 27 points.
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2: It's now 3:14. Let's get a look at the roadways right now as we check in again with Andy Bass.
5: Well, we are still dealing with a couple of situations out there. Northbound I-5 seems to be the troubled spot this afternoon. We got the on-ramp from the Federal Way Station and SeaTac. That on-ramp is partially blocked with police activity and aid off to the left shoulder of that ramp, so give yourself a couple of extra minutes. And then we got an accident in Des Moines being reported on I-5 northbound right near SR-509. 216th Street left lane blocked off through there. And then we're still trying to get that earlier problem in SeaTac wrapped up on I-5 northbound right at 200th Street Military Road. That accident seems to be just about wrapped up and cleared, which is really good news, but you're still dealing with about a 45-46 minute drive time on the northbound side of I-5 if you're coming up from Tacoma to Seattle, with about 10 to 12 minutes worth of delays. And then if you continue on the northbound side, Seattle to Everett, you're dealing with about a 40 minute drive time and about 15 minutes worth of delays. Don't forget the Ship Canal construction zone. You're still down to two lanes until June 5th, so give yourself that extra time. The express lanes are open for you 24/7 if you want to use those. 32 minute drive time on the southbound side of I-5 Everett into Seattle with about 6 or 7 minutes worth of delays. 405 northbound off ramp to 908. That's going to remain closed until about 5 o'clock tomorrow morning. Make sure you give yourselves a little bit of extra time to work your way around that. 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
4: Taking a look at your forecast for tonight, mostly clear skies with a low around 51. For tomorrow, mostly sunny with a high near 78 degrees. And for Tuesday night, a 20% chance of rain after 11 o'clock, mostly cloudy with a low around 55. Currently, Olympia reports 71 degrees with sunny skies, and we've got sunny to 72 degrees and sunshine in downtown Seattle.
2: WHL has unexpectedly postponed a playoff match. 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
6: In the Professional Women's Hockey League, tonight's decisive Game 5 between the Minnesota Frost and the Montreal Victory in the Walter Cup playoffs has been postponed because of an illness concern affecting player safety. League officials said medical testing showed the symptoms were not linked to hantavirus, and a makeup date for the semifinal would be announced later. The winner of the series will move on to face the Ottawa Charge in the Walter Cup Finals. The Seattle Torrent fell short of making the playoffs in their inaugural season this year. The Seattle Mariners will be missing a key piece of their bullpen for a few games after left-hander Jose Ferrer was placed on the paternity list today. Ferrer has been one of Seattle's best relievers this year, recording a 1.8 ERA with 16 strikeouts in 21 outings. To fill the roster, Mariners called up right-hander Domingo Gonzalez from Tacoma, where he now awaits his first major league appearance. Getting into the upcoming UFC fight at the White House could be tougher than landing tickets to the World Cup. UFC CEO Dana White said no tickets can be sold to the public because the event's being held on federal property. With most of the 4,000 seats already distributed through the White House, UFC executives, and service members of the military. The fight card is currently scheduled for June 14th. With sports, Zach Wildfang, Northwest News Radio.
2: Coming up, the future of light rail is about to be discussed, and maybe some good news for ferry riders.
3: You've found news without opinions. 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
2: Good afternoon. It's now 3:20. I'm Marina Rockinger.
4: And I'm Eric Heinz, in for Aaron Wright. The future of light rail in one Seattle neighborhood will take up the agenda at a community meeting tonight. Seattle City Council member Dan Strauss will host the meeting on the future of Ballard Light Rail with a presentation from Sound Transit. Strauss says it'll be a chance for the public to hear from the agency and elected leaders on the Ballard Link extension. Also at tonight's meeting will be Seattle City Councilmember Bob Kettle and King County Councilmember Jorge Barron. The meeting will be at the Nordic Museum on Market Street, and that begins at 6 o'clock tonight.
2: The work to return the state's ferry service to a more reliable one could get a boost from the feds. Northwest News Radio's Denise Whitaker has that story.
12: Millions of people in Western Washington rely on the ferry system to get them to and from work, special celebrations, vacations, and very important medical appointments. But that lifeline's not been reliable since the pandemic, with short staffing and mechanical issues forcing the system to cancel a number of sailings. There's new hope, however, rippling across the sound with Congresswoman Emily Randall's introduction of the Bipartisan Ferries Act. If passed, it would send hundreds of millions of dollars in federal funding to ferry systems nationwide, and that would include Washington State ferries. Supporters, including unions, riders, and city and county officials where people rely on ferry service, want to see it passed, believing more money could deliver more reliable service. Denise Whitaker, Northwest News Radio.
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13: Numerous Pioneer Square businesses are gearing up for the upcoming World Cup in June and July. The neighborhood will host concerts and a beer garden along with a large LED screen. The city is also planning to close several streets in the neighborhood to accommodate pedestrians. Rob Smith with Formidable Media for Northwest News Radio.
2: 17 Americans and one British national are now in quarantine in the U.S. They arrived early this morning after being evacuated from the cruise ship hit with the hantavirus outbreak. 15 passengers are in Omaha, Nebraska. 2 are in Atlanta. ABC's Steve Osunsami reports from Atlanta outside Emory University Hospital.
14: In a statement from Emory Hospital, they say that they're working in coordination with local, state, and federal partners, that they've received 2 passengers here from the cruise ship following the outbreak. 1 is symptomatic and is receiving care in Emory's biocontainment unit, and 1 is asymptomatic currently, identified as a close contact, and is undergoing evaluation and monitoring.
4: The Trump administration has not released the exact wording of the Iranian response to the U.S. ceasefire proposal. But ABC foreign correspondent Tom Sufi Burge tells us what likely caused President Trump to call the counter totally unacceptable.
15: An Iranian source speaking to an Iranian state-linked news agency, and they say that Iran wants an immediate end to the war on all fronts, and that seems to be a reference to the war in Lebanon, Israel's military campaign against the Iranian proxy Hezbollah. There's no sign Israel is about to wrap up that military campaign. And also they want a lifting of U.S. sanctions, namely on Iranian oil exports within 30 days, the unfreezing of billions of dollars worth of Iranian assets which are held in countries around the world. And they also pointing towards a new management system of the Strait of Hormuz.
2: It's 3:24.
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2: And that means it's time once again to check in with Andy Bass. Take a look at our Monday afternoon.
5: Officials are still on scene of a couple of earlier problems. One in Federal Way on the on-ramp from the Federal Way Station SeaTac rest area to the northbound side of I-5. That left shoulder and that left side of that entrance ramp is blocked off. And then once you get on I-5 in Des Moines, still trying to wrap up that earlier problem. I-5 northbound right near SR-509, 216th Street. Left lane remains blocked off with EMS at Fire Rescue and State Patrol on scene. Still dealing with about a 45-minute drive time on the northbound side, Tacoma to Seattle, and about a 50-minute drive time on the southbound side. In the Northwest News Radio Traffic Center, I'm Andy Bass.
4: The forecast for tonight, mostly clear with a low around 51 degrees. Currently in downtown Seattle, sunshine, and it's 70 degrees.
16: Driving that train.
2: Grateful Dead celebrating the 50th anniversary of their 1976 double live album, Steal Your Face. I don't know why they called it that, Eric, but there we are. It's a remastered version, by the way. It was recorded during the band's historic 5-show farewell run. The album will be available for streaming and digital download on June 26th.
4: Nintendo is hiking the price of its latest console. The video game giant announced Friday that its Switch 2 will now sell for around $500 in the U.S.
2: Ouch.
4: Yeah, save up your allowance
2: your
4: for that.
2: Yeah.
4: That's about $50 more than the current price. The company also forecasts a decline in sales of the system within its next fiscal year. Nintendo is pointing at the rising cost of memory chips and tariffs as a reason for the financial increase.
2: Oh, boy. The Pentagon is making declassified UFO files accessible to the American people. Do you believe in UFOs, Eric?
4: I think the truth is out there.
2: Yeah, exactly. According to the Department of Defense, it released never-before-seen files related to alien and extraterrestrial life. They did that on Friday, and now they're saying it's all in one place. No clearance is required to look at the files. The department said it will be releasing new materials on a rolling basis, and more bits of info will likely be posted every few weeks. Now, the release follows a directive from President Trump earlier this year that instructed the Pentagon and other relevant agencies to start releasing those files.
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25: ABC News, I'm Michelle Franz, and 18 passengers evacuated from the Dutch cruise ship due to a hantavirus outbreak. Now in quarantine in Nebraska and Georgia. The majority are in Omaha. ABC's Victor Oquendo says one person tested positive.
26: We heard the governor say that the passengers will be in an assessment phase, at least for the next few days, here inside the quarantine unit in Omaha. But as long as they are asymptomatic, they will have the option to stay here for 42 days, which is the maximum incubation period for the Andes virus, or they will be able to quarantine at home.
25: For the first time since the outbreak, HHS Secretary Robert F. Kennedy Jr. speaking out about the virus, saying the CDC has it under control. After rejecting Iran's latest proposal, President Trump says he may temporarily lift the federal gas tax for Americans to ease high gas prices. At a hearing today, Cole Allen, the suspect in the assassination attempt of President Trump at the correspondents' dinner, pleaded not guilty to all four counts. This is ABC News.
24: When you need to know, Northwest News Radio. Here's Marina Rockinger and Darren Wright with a quick review of our top stories.
2: Police continue to search for the suspect accused of killing a University of Washington student at an off-campus housing complex. The suspect is believed to be a bearded man between 25 and 30 years old, who stands around 5'7".
4: The Washington State Department of Children, Youth, and Families is facing a lawsuit accusing them of mistreating immigrant children. It alleges the agency failed to let minors know that they were eligible for a path to citizenship.
2: Republicans in Central Washington are asking a federal court to throw out the current legislative map. They say it should no longer stand after the Supreme Court narrowed the legal test for race-conscious redistricting.
4: Suspending the federal gas tax appears to be on President Trump's radar. That's what he told reporters at the White House today, adding that as soon as the war with Iran is over, he believes oil prices will, quote-unquote, drop like a rock.
2: It's 3:32, and now some stories you haven't heard this hour. A reorganization leads to more local layoffs at Starbucks. Northwest News Radio's Lillian James reports on who's affected.
0: 61 employees will be laid off by August 28th, according to a worker adjustment and refraining notification sent to the Washington State Employment Security Department. The letter says this is a result of the reorganization of the technology department at its corporate headquarters in Seattle. All affected employees are not represented by a union, and roles include architects, cybersecurity analysts, and many more. This comes as the company expands in the Southeast with a new corporate office opening later this year in Nashville. A company spokesperson tells Como News Seattle will remain North America and global support headquarters. Lillian James, Northwest News Radio.
4: 1 year into its life, the King County Human and Civil Rights Commission gives the public an update. Northwest News Radio's Austin Smith outlines their annual first report.
1: The commission formed in 2024, getting going in September of last year, and much of that time, they report, was spent getting their bearings, electing leadership, fleshing out subcommittees, and meeting with the public and other entities with the goal of strengthening civil rights protections. The King County Human and Civil Rights Commission also outlines plans through the end of the year, including reviewing the county's civil rights program, potentially recommending updates to the list of protected classes, and improving local partnerships to identify the best ways to improve the enforcement of civil rights laws. Austin Smith, Northwest News Radio.
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2: All right, let's get a look at your roadways on this Monday afternoon. Maybe you're going to head out of work right now. Andy, what could we expect?
5: Oh, you could expect some heavy delays on the northbound side of I-5 if you're coming up from Tacoma to Seattle. A couple of earlier problems have been wrapped up. There's the good news. The one in SeaTac and the one in Des Moines are gone. We still have the on-ramp from the Federal Way Station SeaTac rest area partially blocked with police activity and medical aid. Not too sure exactly what's going on. Give yourself about 5 extra minutes if you're taking a, you know, little break at the SeaTac rest area and then continuing on the northbound side of I-5. 45-minute drive time Tacoma to Seattle. 45-minute drive time from Seattle into Everett. So the northbound corridor is about a 90-minute drive time through there. Southbound, not as bad, but still pretty busy. 31-minute drive time from Everett to Seattle. And then from Seattle into Tacoma, that's about a 50-minute drive time. So very busy through Central Sound. The southbound side of the Valley Freeway, 35-40-minute drive time in between Renton and Sumner. So give yourself that extra time through there. And getting reports of a brand-new problem on the eastbound side of 512 right at Pioneer Way. It was going through the camera system, starting to see a whole big backup behind it, so give yourself that extra time. Right now, you're dealing with about a 15-minute drive time in between Lakewood and Puyallup, so give yourself that extra bit to work your way through it. 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
4: Taking a look at your forecast for tonight, mostly clear skies with a low around 51 degrees, mostly sunny for tomorrow with a high near 78. And for Wednesday, a 40% chance of rain before 11 in the morning, otherwise partially sunny with a high expected near 69 degrees. Currently 66 degrees with sunny skies in Everett, and in downtown Seattle, under sunny skies, we have 70 degrees.
2: It's now 3:36. Wildfire season is just about here, and new restrictions begin on Wednesday. We get details from Northwest News Radio's Jeff Pogula.
6: The Bureau of Land Management says the new rules begin May 14th and cover all BLM-administered lands in both states. The restrictions are scheduled to run through October 31st. They ban fireworks, exploding targets, shooting at metallic objects, steel component ammunition, tracer or incendiary ammunition, and sky lanterns. Wildland Fire Service leaders say they are concerned this year could rival the Pacific Northwest's most extreme years for heat and dryness, which could make for a devastating wildfire season. Jeff Pogula, Northwest News Radio.
4: Another old bridge in Washington needs to be replaced, but like others, it must wait until more funding is available. The nearly 90-year-old Purdy Bridge serves as the main entryway to the Key Peninsula from the Pierce County mainland. According to an estimate from American Road and Transportation Builders Association, the bridge sees more than 23,000 daily crossings.
2: However, the 550-foot-long bridge does not rank on the State Department of Transportation's 10-year plan for bridge replacement. Regional Administrator Steve Rourke tells the Tacoma News Tribune the Purdy Bridge needs to be replaced, but funding is a problem. The agency says there's a funding gap of roughly $8 billion for highway and bridge preservation costs over the next decade.
4: A lawsuit accusing a local town of violating the state's Open Meetings Act is revived. Northwest News Radio's Denise Whitaker explains.
7: This new decision from a Washington State Appeals Court reverses an earlier ruling regarding accusations that Burien officials violated the state's Open Meetings Act. The accusations stem from a 2024 press conference that included then-Mayor Kevin Schilling and three other council members, which would be enough people for a quorum. Open government advocate Arthur West filed suit. A lower court threw it out based on a lack of evidence. It also ordered West to pay nearly $50,000 in attorney fees and sanctions. But this new appeals court ruling finds there is enough evidence to support the claim. So the Washington Coalition for Open Government says it's now headed back to a King County courtroom. Denise Whitaker, Northwest News Radio.
2: Not every high-tech company around here is laying off workers. Northwest News Radio's Rich Johnson has word of one startup that's expanding and hiring.
8: Armada is about 4 years old, based in San Francisco, and is expanding its Bellevue hub, which already employs about 120 people. Armada is building two products. One is a portable AI data center to take into places where internet connectivity barely or doesn't exist. The firm's also building computing systems that are rugged enough to go into those remote areas and connect to Starlink satellites. GeekWire reports that Armada has about 20 open jobs in Bellevue. Rich Johnson, Northwest News Radio.
4: For you gamers, it's about to cost a bit more to get your hands on a popular gaming device. ABC's Mike Dubusky has the latest tech news.
9: Nintendo says it's raising the price of its popular Switch 2. It'll now cost $500, up 50 from when it launched last year. It comes as gaming companies, which predominantly import their devices to the U.S., contend with tariffs from the Trump administration and the increased cost of RAM. General Motors has agreed to pay $12.75 million in civil penalties to settle a case brought by the California Attorney General and a group of law enforcement agencies. The automaker was accused of using its OnStar program to collect names, contact information, even location data and driving behavior on drivers, and then selling it to data brokers. And Amazon says its streaming service will soon get a scrolling feed of vertical video similar to TikTok. The feature will be called Clips, and it will be used to showcase moments from movies and series on Prime Video. It's rolling out to customers in the U.S. now. With Tech Trends, I'm Mike Dubusky, ABC News.
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4: The man accused of trying to kill President Trump at the White House Correspondents' Dinner has pled not guilty. Cole Allen faces life behind bars if convicted. He's due back in court June 29th. Now there's a bipartisan agreement in Washington, D.C. on a bill to remove the Secret Service from the Department of Homeland Security. This follows threats to President Trump and a 76-day lapse in Homeland Security funding. For perspective, we're joined by Don Mahalik, ABC News law enforcement contributor and retired senior Secret Service agent. Don, first, let's talk about the rationale behind the split and how would this actually work.
10: So this is one of several attempts in the last decade or so to remove the Secret Service from the Department of Homeland Security and place it someplace else. There was a bill in the first Trump administration to move it back to the Treasury Department. And now there's this bill, which would move it out of the Department of Homeland Security and basically have it answering direct to the White House. The thinking behind, I think, both pieces of legislation is when the Secret Service was in Treasury, people don't remember it having the number of issues or the amount of funding issues that it currently has under DHS. So it appears that some members of Congress and some of the administration think that if you take the Secret Service out and you put it someplace else, it'll have a better ability to not only access the funding it needs to do its job, but also it'll have less issues because of dealing with a departmental bureaucracy like the Department of Homeland Security. I think that's the thinking behind these pieces of legislation.
4: Speaking with Don Mahalik, ABC News law enforcement contributor and retired senior Secret Service agent. Don, how much of an improvement do you think this would be over the current policy?
10: I'm not really sure, because the Secret Service does have a pretty significant stakeholder position within the Department of Homeland Security. But there are challenges being in the department, because the department does have a heavy focus on immigration and heavy focus on border security and a Secret Service mission of protecting the leaders of the nation, and investigations of federal crimes against the United States tend not to fit into some of the major policy issues that the department continues to have to face, namely the immigration issues, which seems to be a consistent theme since the department was founded. Removing it from the Department of Homeland Security and putting it someplace else, the question would have to be, where would be the right fit? How would it work? And where would it get the most bang for its buck as far as placing it within the federal government? I've always felt personally that the Secret Service should be a standalone agency somewhere, potentially within the national security infrastructure, but I'm not exactly sure what that would look like or how that would work.
4: Do you think this was a practice that should always have been in place, or maybe it's just an evolution to what we have now in society?
10: I think it's a situation that's evolved because the Secret Service was forced into the Department of Homeland Security, was pulled out of Treasury in order to help bolster the new Department of Homeland Security, to give it more status, so to speak. And it sort of had a hard time fitting into the rubric of the department because of the focus on immigration and border security. It struggled, it seemed, for a little while. I think it's found its footing over the last 10 years or so. Having said that, I'm sure there's still challenges because of the department's main focus. And I'm sure for the Secret Service, it would like the ability to be able to access whatever funding it needs without having to fight within the departmental structure of other competing agencies and interests.
4: That's Don Mahalik, ABC News law enforcement contributor and retired senior Secret Service agent on Northwest News Radio.
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9: This is the Bloomberg Money Minute. With prices at the gas pump soaring because of the war against Iran, President Trump says he would support a temporary suspension of the federal gas tax. And there's a bill working its way through the Senate now. That would mean an 18.4 cents per gallon break for drivers. Fresh record closing highs today for the Nasdaq and the S&P 500, even though stocks traded in a narrow range today after the U.S. and Iran failed to agree on the latest proposal to end the war. At the close, the Dow was up 95 points, the Nasdaq added 27, the S&P up 14. And with the Strait of Hormuz remaining essentially cut off to tanker traffic, oil was 3% higher. It closed at $98 a barrel, and Tehran says it's deployed submarines into that waterway to protect its interests. And the pop singer Dua Lipa is suing Samsung Electronics for at least $15 million in damages for using her image without permission on the cardboard boxes of its TV sets, giving the impression she endorsed their products. Tom Busby, Bloomberg Radio.
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2: All right, Andy, if somebody wanted to leave work right now, what would they be in for? How's it look?
5: Well, they'd be in for some delays across the area. We did clean up a couple of problems. We still have the on-ramp from the SeaTac rest area to the northbound side of I-5 partially blocked with police activity and medical aid on there. So give yourself a couple of extra minutes. We did clean up those two earlier problems, one in Des Moines, the other one in SeaTac. So you're dealing with about a 42, 43-minute drive time on the northbound side of I-5 from Tacoma to Seattle, with about 10 minutes worth of delays and about a 45-minute drive time in between Seattle and Everett. And that's because you go down from four lanes to two lanes really quickly over the Ship Canal Bridge, and that is going to go on until June 5th. The express lanes are open for you if you guys want to use those, but like I said, about a 45-minute drive time. Southbound, not as bad. Got about a 31-minute drive time in between Everett and Seattle with about 6 or 7 minutes worth of delays, and then about a 55-minute drive time on the southbound side of I-5 from Seattle down to Tacoma. That is still the busiest stretch. Let's have it over to 405. Northbound, Bellevue to Linwood, 25-minute drive time. Southbound side, Bellevue to Tukwila, that too is about a 25, 24-minute drive time with about 11 minutes worth of delays. Eastbound side of 512 at Pioneer, we got that earlier accident still trying to be wrapped up. Anything from Lakewood to Puyallup, that is about a 25-minute drive time. So give yourself that extra bit. In the Northwest News Radio Traffic Center, I'm Andy Bass.
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4: Taking a look at your forecast for tonight, mostly clear skies with a low around 51 degrees. Mostly sunny for tomorrow, a high near 78. For Wednesday, a 40% chance of rain before 11 in the morning, then partially sunny with a high expected near 69 degrees. Currently 73 degrees and sunshine in Puyallup, and in downtown Seattle, 70 degrees and plenty of sunshine.
2: The PWHL has unexpectedly postponed a playoff match. 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
3: In the Professional Women's Hockey League, tonight's decisive Game 5 between the Minnesota Frost and the Montreal Victory in the Walter Cup playoffs has been postponed because of an illness concern affecting player safety. League officials said medical testing showed the symptoms were not linked to hantavirus, and a makeup date for the semifinal would be announced later. The winner of the series will move on to face the Ottawa Charge in the Walter Cup Finals. The Seattle Torrent fell short of making the playoffs in their inaugural season this year. The Seattle Mariners will be missing a key piece of their bullpen for a few games after left-hander Jose Ferrer was placed on the paternity list today. Ferrer has been one of Seattle's best relievers this year, recording a 1.8 ERA with 16 strikeouts in 21 outings. To fill the roster, Mariners called up right-hander Domingo Gonzalez from Tacoma, where he now awaits his first major league appearance. Getting into the upcoming UFC fight at the White House could be tougher than landing tickets to the World Cup. UFC CEO Dana White said no tickets can be sold to the public because the event's being held on federal property, with most of the 4,000 seats already distributed through the White House, UFC executives, and service members of the military. The fight card is currently scheduled for June 14th. With sports, Zach Wildfang, Northwest News Radio.
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2: It's now 3:51 on this beautiful Monday afternoon. I'm Marina Rockinger.
4: And I'm Eric Heintz, in for Aaron Wright. Our local professional soccer team is lending space for one of the national teams coming to Seattle for the World Cup this summer. Northwest News Radio's Rob Smith has details.
16: The Belgium national team will use the headquarters of the Seattle Sounders in Renton as their base during the upcoming World Cup. The Providence Swedish Performance Center and Clubhouse was previously the site of Boeing corporate offices until it reopened after extensive renovations in 2024. 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
2: A county in western Washington is growing and growing fast. Data from the U.S. Census Bureau shows that Mason County is one of the fastest growing micro areas in the U.S. The area saw population growth of more than 1,400 from July 1st, 2024 to July 1st, 2025.
4: That's no surprise to County Economic Development Council Executive Director Kevin Shuddy. He tells Como News with historic industries like timber and shellfish, the county is also seeing growth in manufacturing, healthcare, and defense industries. Shuddy predicts the area can become one of the top five most populous areas in Washington.
2: A decision on access to a widely used abortion pill remains on hold for another few days. The Supreme Court extended the extension on Mifepristone by mail until Thursday. ABC senior Washington reporter Devin Dwyer explains what it means.
19: So they've taken no position on this dispute. Last week, they put a temporary administrative stay so they could figure out whether to allow this controversial lower court ruling to take effect, which would block nationwide access to the pill by mail, telehealth, pick it up at pharmacies. Justice Samuel Alito, who oversees the Fifth Circuit, extended that.
4: President Trump is unveiling new material health care resources. Maternal health care resources.
20: In recognition of this ambitious agenda to support American mothers, today we're announcing a new website that is online right now. It's moms.gov.
4: Speaking from the Oval Office, Trump said the website was launched on Mother's Day to provide resources for expecting and new moms.
2: It's 3:53. This is Northwest Life Beat, sponsored by Harold Carr Law Offices. I'm Marina Rockinger. TikTok has become a powerful tool for shaping the decisions of young consumers. According to research published in the International Journal of Consumer Studies, the platform affects dietary choices based on what users see from influencers. Trends range from recipe selection and dietary choices to where to eat. Anyone who works an extremely early shift can tell you being tired most of the day comes with the territory. Shift work that begins before 7 a.m. can lead to excessive fatigue, problems with focus, performance, and safety. Now, researchers with Mass General Brigham have determined through clinical trials, the use of a drug called solriamfetol can help reduce excessive sleepiness for early morning workers. And we hear so much about the stress hormone cortisol, but should we worry? Doctors say not necessarily. Levels of cortisol naturally rise and fall throughout the day. And that's today's Northwest Life Beat on Northwest News Radio. It's 3:54.
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2: All right, let's check in again with Andy Bass as we head towards 4 o'clock. Andy, what do you see?
5: Well, unfortunately, we get reports of a very serious problem on the eastbound side of 512 right near Pioneer Avenue. You got a box truck versus a motorcyclist through there. They just shut it down, and they are mandatory exiting everybody off on the eastbound side at Pioneer right now. You're dealing with about a 30-35 minute drive time from Lakewood to Puyallup, so give yourself that extra time on the eastbound side. Southbound side of the Valley Freeway is also starting to see those heavy rush hour delays from Auburn down to Renton, and then Renton down into Puyallup as well. So give yourself that extra time, maybe a 25-minute ride time as of right now. I-5 northbound, still in recovery mode from a couple of earlier problems. Still got that on-ramp from Federal Way Station, SeaTac Rest Area, to the northbound side partially blocked. And once you're on the northbound side, you're dealing with about a 45-50-minute drive time in between Tacoma and Seattle, and about a 45-50-minute drive time in between Seattle and Everett. In the Northwest News Radio Traffic Center, I'm Andy Bass.
4: Your forecast for tonight, mostly clear with a low around 51 degrees.
2: Right now in Seattle, it's sunny and 69.
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30: ABC News, I'm Stephanie Officer. 17 Americans and one British national are now quarantined here in the U.S. They arrived early this morning after being evacuated from the cruise ship plagued with a hantavirus outbreak. 16 passengers are in Omaha, Nebraska. Two are at Emory Hospital in Atlanta, the same facility that treated patients infected with the Ebola virus in 2014. ABC's Steve Osunsami.
31: Four patients were flown to this facility, to the same biocontainment unit here, and all four of those patients were successfully treated. Dr. Brantley, I think his name was, he wrote a memoir about it. They all lived to tell their stories. So they are used to this sort of containment and quarantine that they might need for these infected individuals.
30: Yet again, Defense Secretary Pete Hegseth is targeting Senator Mark Kelly. Hegseth has accused the Arizona Democrat of revealing classified information from a briefing by sharing a video of it. The retired Navy captain is pushing back. ABC's Louis Martinez.
3: the Tomahawk missiles. He talked about ATACMS missiles. He talked about Patriot missiles. But he didn't provide any information specifically saying, you know, how far down into the stockpiles that we've gone as a result of all of these weapons that are being used inside of Iran. But what we do know is that in response, Kelly himself put out a video, a clip from a hearing just last week, where he asked Secretary Hegseth, how long might it take to replace some of the weapon stockpiles? And you heard from Secretary Hegseth himself say that it was months and years.
8: A Los Angeles teen who was homeless at one point begins a new chapter after getting accepted to 65 colleges and choosing New York City's Columbia University. Lamont Newell was valedictorian at his high school and says he learned how to code at an L.A. summer camp.
9: You don't let the environment choose who you want to be in society. At the end of the day, you are your own person. You don't let anybody change who you are. You don't let any circumstance change how you want to be.
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8: Congressional lawmakers want to allocate $1 billion for President Trump's White House ballroom after the president claimed the ballroom serves national security needs. ABC's Rick Klein.
12: Our poll on this a couple weeks ago showed a clear majority of the country doesn't think this is a good idea, including 6 in 10 independents. Republicans generally do, but not nearly as strongly behind Trump as they are on almost every other policy issue. There's real skepticism out there, especially in this environment, the concerns around the Iran war, the concerns around the economy.
8: One of the world's biggest pop stars is targeting Samsung in a new lawsuit.
13: Dua Lipa says Samsung is selling TVs using her image without her permission. The photo in question was taken at a music festival in 2024 and is displayed on the boxes for certain Samsung televisions. Lawyers for the three-time Grammy winner say they repeatedly asked Samsung to stop using the image, but the company was dismissive and callous. Now they're suing Samsung for infringing on Dua Lipa's copyright and trademark rights and are asking for $15 million. Mike Dubusky, ABC News.
8: Samsung says it is not commenting on ongoing litigation. The first wave of tariff refunds are expected to appear in business bank accounts as soon as tomorrow. The federal government launched a website last month for companies to file for refunds. More than 330,000 importers paid about $166 billion in Trump-imposed tariffs that the Supreme Court later ruled illegal. I'm Stephanie Officer, ABC News.
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2: The latest on a homicide investigation involving a University of Washington student.
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2: All right, let's see what's happening out there on the roadways on this beautiful Monday. Andy, what's going on?
5: Well, we're still dealing with a number of issues out there. Two of them on the northbound side of I-5 in between Tacoma and Seattle. We still got that police activity, medical emergency going on from the Federal Way Station SeaTac rest area on the on-ramp to northbound I-5 from there. So give yourself a couple of extra minutes. And then we got a disabled vehicle off to the right shoulder of I-5 northbound approaching Michigan Street. 41-minute drive time Tacoma to Seattle and about a 45-minute drive time from Seattle into Everett. So very busy on the northbound corridor. Southbound, 33-minute drive time, Everett to Seattle with about 7 minutes worth of delays and then about a 53-minute drive time from Seattle down into Tacoma. So still very busy in that area. 45-minute drive time on the southbound side of the Valley Freeway, Renton to Sumner. A lot of that is just south of there from Auburn to Sumner. And that's all going on because of what's going on 512 eastbound right on the approach to Pioneer. So give yourself lots of extra time. A motorcycle versus a box truck there. They had a shutdown that that freeway and mandatory everybody exiting everybody off. That's what I'm trying to tell you at Pioneer Way. So watch out for that. Right now, you've got about a 38 to 40 minute drive time on the eastbound side. In the Northwest News Radio Traffic Center, I'm Andy Bass.
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4: Your forecast for tonight, mostly clear with a low around 51 degrees. For tomorrow, mostly sunny with a high expected near 78. Currently 71 degrees with sunny skies in Bellevue and in downtown Seattle. Under 70 skies, we've got 70 degrees.
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4: It is now 4:06, Eric Heintz in for Aaron Wright. Police continue to search for the suspect accused of killing a University of Washington student at an off-campus housing complex. Last night, officers responded.

0: And in North Seattle, another investigation is underway after a young man was found dead inside a popular beer garden. His body was found with apparent gunshot wounds Saturday morning by a coworker at the Growler Guys. It's unknown exactly when or how the incident happened. So far, no arrests have been made.
1: Investigators with the Spokane Police Department are looking into why a body was discovered in the Spokane River. Yesterday afternoon, officers responded to reports near Riverfront Park. It's not clear how that person died. It is the third time in about a week a body has been found in the river.
0: A state agency faces a lawsuit accusing them of mistreating immigrant children. Northwest News Radio's Austin Smith reports.
2: The proposed class action lawsuit says the Department of Children, Youth, and Families failed to let minors know that they were eligible for a path to citizenship. It's called the Special Immigrant Juvenile Status, built for children who can't return to their birth country safely and who are separated from their parents due to abuse or neglect. In the case of the two young immigrants outlined in the lawsuit, they say they were not made aware of any program that would help them and that the state didn't monitor their immigration status despite the fact that the children are under their custody. DCYF denies wrongdoing, saying the case lacks merit. A spokesperson telling the Seattle Times they take the welfare of children in their care very seriously. Austin Smith, Northwest News Radio.
1: A new fight over Washington's redistricting map could cause problems with this year's election calendar. Northwest News Radio's Jeff Pogula with the story.
3: The fight is over Central Washington's legislative districts, and the Tri-City Herald reports local Republicans want a federal judge to move fast. Former Granger Mayor Jose Trevino and Republican State Representative Alex Ibarra are asking the court to scrap the court-ordered 2024 map for this year's elections and restore the prior map from Washington's Redistricting Commission. They point to last month's Supreme Court ruling, which narrowed the Voting Rights Act and redrawing lines with consideration based on race. That's prompted some states to redraw their congressional and legislative districts. The problem here in Washington is that candidate filing for this fall's election closed last Friday at 5 p.m. Opponents of the proposal say a last-minute switch would confuse candidates and election offices before the August 4th primary. Jeff Pogula, Northwest News Radio.
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1: It will be here in 2 weeks, Memorial Day. And for many of us, it's the unofficial start to summer, which means a lot of travel plans. Now, despite high airfare and gas prices, Memorial Day weekend travel is expected to be record-breaking. And joining us now is ABC News transportation reporter Aisha Ali. And Aisha, people are still making their plans?
5: Yeah, like you said, that's right. People are still looking to travel, whether they're going to fly or drive. It is in full swing. AAA expects 45 million Americans are going to travel either 50 miles at least from home between May 21st through May 25th. So that's a lot of people. Most of the people, though, it might come across as surprising because of these high gas prices, are looking to drive, actually.
1: That seems a little bit surprising, but maybe it's a little less expensive to travel by car right now than an airline?
5: Yeah, so I spoke with experts, and they're saying that currently, like, even though it seems like the gas prices are high, which they are compared to, like, what they were last year, but the gas prices generally in spring and summer do tend to already be high because the gasoline demand goes up and the summer blend gasoline is more expensive. So they're typically like peaking prices in July. So people are sort of like experienced with, if they're looking to travel in summer, that they will be expecting higher gas prices. Now, though, the highest close to what we have right now was last seen in 2022. So we still haven't hit that record yet, but they are definitely high back in like 2022. The first week of June, it was average was around $5, the national average. Right now, we're close to that, but not quite there yet. But we'll see if we get there before Memorial Day or any time in summer.
1: I'm speaking with ABC News transportation reporter Aisha Ali. Do you think that might change people's plans if those gas prices keep going up?
5: So we have not seen a change in travel demand as of yet at all, whether they're flying or whether they're driving. And part of it is because people are used to traveling and they make their plans. Most of these, like experts I spoke to, like most of these travelers that are driving these numbers in that 45 million, it's Gen Z. They grew up traveling. Their parents took them on trips. Travel has also become so much more easier if you think about it compared to like 50 years ago. We have like, you know, we have budget airlines, we have different modes. We also have like cruise traveling. We have buses, we have trains. So there's like so many different modes of transportation now. So it's become more of like easy, accessible out to you. And it's not something that you have to go out and seek and plan.
1: Do you have a sense of how people are choosing to pay for this? Is this something that, yes, we've budgeted for this, we have the money, or no, we'll just pay for it whenever?

0: we feel like we can, we're just going to do this trip anyway.
1: So a lot of people do, when we're thinking about like airfare, there's that Goldilocks period window. So people do start booking earlier. Even with gas prices, like rentals, if people are doing car rentals, that they get better deals as they get closer to the holiday. But like airfare, hotel bookings, obviously if someone's traveling like 50 miles and more, they're likely going to stay in a hotel. So all those bookings start happening at least a month in advance if they want to get better deals. So people have planned accordingly. They have saved money. A lot of people start, like when we came back from that New Year's holiday period in January, people started saving that this is how much I'm going to spend for summer. And then they started booking that travel early spring. So March, think like March, April, and as we're getting closer to that summer. A lot of people also choose to travel late August and early June rather than July, because July is when it's peak travel season, so it's a lot more expensive. So they just budget out like what's going to work for them, where they're planning to go.
0: And that's ABC News transportation reporter Aisha Ali joining us on Northwest News Radio.
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3: This is a Bloomberg Money Minute. High selling prices, elevated mortgage rates, a lot of economic uncertainty left sales of existing homes in April unchanged from a year ago. During the heart of the spring home buying season, they rose just 0.2% from the month prior, according to the National Association of Realtors. Prices on those homes up nearly 1%. On Wall Street, stocks closed a little bit higher. The Nasdaq and the S&P notching fresh all-time highs. Despite the rhetoric between the U.S. and Iran heating up, Tehran rejecting terms of the latest peace proposal from the White House. The Dow today adding 95 points. The Nasdaq up 27. The S&P up 14. And oil closing higher at $98 a barrel. General Motors cutting upwards of 600 workers from its IT department. It's going to bring in new staffers with skills in other tech areas, like artificial intelligence. And the Red Hot Chili Peppers selling their entire music catalog, 13 studio albums, to Warner Music Group, netting just over $300 million. Tom Busby, Bloomberg Radio.
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0: All right, that means it's time to take a look at the roadways once again. Andy, what's going on?
4: Well, we're still dealing with that very bad situation down in Puyallup on the eastbound side of 512 in between Pioneer Way and East Main Street. The traffic is being diverted onto Pioneer Avenue. You're not going to be able to go any further east on 512 because of an accident involving a motorcyclist and a box truck. And right now, it's about a 37-minute drive time from Lakewood to Puyallup and about a 25-minute drive time on the westbound side from Puyallup to Lakewood. So give yourself lots of extra time through there. I-5 northbound, if you're coming up from the south sound of Central, from Tacoma to, or from Olympia to Tacoma, 28-minute drive time, and then about a 45-minute drive time in between Tacoma and Seattle, and about another 45-minute drive time in between Seattle and Everett. Southbound side also starting to pick up volume, especially exiting out of Everett into Seattle. That's a 35-minute drive time with about 10 minutes worth of delays, and still dealing with about a little under an hour in between Seattle and Tacoma. That's just heavy rush hour delays that you have to contend with. There are no reported accidents through there. 405 northbound Bellevue to Linwood, you're still dealing with about a 30-minute drive time. A lot of that is because the northbound exit ramp to 908 80 Fish Street remains closed until about 5 o'clock tomorrow morning. So give yourself that extra time to work your way around there. In the Northwest News Radio Traffic Center, I'm Andy Bass.
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6: Well, hi there, everybody. We are heading into some beautiful weather, but it gets kind of sticky around here by Northwest standards. Look for highs today on either side of 70, and we start inching into the 80s tomorrow with a sticky feel by the afternoon. The reason for the mugginess, a chance for thunderstorms blowing up Tuesday night into Wednesday that will push over the Cascade Crest as we head into the middle of the week. In the Global 4 Weather Center, I'm meteorologist Shannon O'Donnell.
5: Currently 71 degrees with sunny skies in Bremerton and sunshine and 70 degrees here in downtown Seattle.
0: The M's are in Houston tonight to take on their division rivals at 5:10, and unfortunately they are down a player. But the good news is Seattle has its newest fan. Northwest News Radio's Zach Wildbang with more.
7: Mariners will be without one of their top bullpen arms for a few days as reliever Jose Ferrer was placed on the paternity list today. Ferrer has become one of Seattle's most reliable relievers this season, posting a 1.8 ERA with 16 strikeouts across 21 appearances. Taking his place will be right-hander Domingo Gonzalez up from Tacoma, who's yet to make his MLB debut. In the NBA playoffs, the former Sonics play tonight in hopes to punch their ticket to the conference finals. The OKC Thunder lead the Lakers 3-0 in the series at games at 7:30 on Amazon Prime Video. The Knicks were the first team to make it to the conference finals after sweeping the 76ers yesterday. Tonight's Game 5 of the Professional Women's Hockey League Walter Cup Playoff Semifinal Series between the Minnesota Frost and Montreal Victory has been postponed due to player safety concerns related to an illness. The Women's Hockey League says medical evaluations determined the symptoms were not consistent with hantavirus, and a new date for the winner-take-all matchup would soon be announced. The winner of the series will advance to face the Ottawa Charge in the Walter Cup Finals. The Seattle Torrent did not make the playoffs this year. With sports, Zach Wildfang, Northwest News Radio.
0: Coming up, discussions of the future of Sound Transit's light rail extension and maybe some good news for Washington State Ferries.
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0: Good afternoon. It's now 4:21. I'm Marina Rockinger.
5: And I'm Eric Heinz in for Aaron Wright. As the future of Sound Transit's light rail expansion remains up in the air, Seattle City Councilmember Dan Strauss will host a community meeting. It's happening tonight in Ballard, and representatives from Sound Transit will be there. Strauss's office says it'll be a chance for community members to hear from Sound Transit as well as elected leaders and share their thoughts on the future of Ballard Link Extension. The meeting begins at 6 p.m. at the Nordic Museum on Market Street.
0: 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Northwest News Radio's Denise Whitaker explains where the latest push is coming from.
21: Representative Emily Randolph from Washington's 6th Congressional District is pushing a bipartisan ferries act she introduced.
22: Being able to rely on constant and steady funding for our ferries is so important. We all know what it feels like when you miss a boat, or when your run is canceled and you can't get to work or you can't get to your appointment.
21: Those cancellations often happen due to short staffing or broken boats, and they've been happening for a number of years now. If Randall's Act passes, Washington State Ferries would be able to tap into increased funding for the Federal Transit Administration's Passenger Ferry Grant Program. The bill could boost funding here by up to $550 million a year. Local union heads and others in the maritime industry say they are behind this effort. Denise Whitaker, Northwest News Radio.
5: Some congressional lawmakers are proposing a billion-dollar allocation for President Trump's White House ballroom project. Initially, the president said private donations, including his own, would pay for the ballroom, which he said would cost about $400 million. But after the shooting incident outside of the White House Correspondents' Dinner, the president has claimed the ballroom is needed for national security purposes. More on the story from ABC's Rick Klein.
1: Our poll on this a couple weeks ago showed a clear majority of the country doesn't think this is a good idea, including 6 in 10 independents. Republicans generally do, but not nearly as strongly behind Trump as they are on almost every other policy issue. There's real skepticism out there, especially in this environment, the concerns around the Iran war, the concerns around the economy.
3: A nonprofit is attempting to stop the repainting of Lincoln Memorial reflecting pool. ABC's Peter Haralambu says more.
4: In a lawsuit filed Monday, a nonprofit called the Cultural Landscape Foundation argued that Trump needs approval from Congress to alter the Lincoln Memorial because it's a historical landmark. Trump has defended his attempt to repaint the reflecting pool in a shade of blue called American Flag Blue and renovate the site.
23: And over the years as a developer, I have probably built more than 100 swimming pools.
4: The nonprofit is asking a judge to halt the renovations until the Trump administration gets congressional approval. Peter Haralambos, ABC News.
3: It's 424.
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3: And that means it's time to take a look at the roadways once again with Andy Bass.
24: We are still dealing with that very serious situation on the eastbound side of 512 right in between Pioneer Way and East Main Street. That is completely shut down, mandatory exiting off at East Pioneer Avenue due to a fact of the injury accident involving a motorcyclist versus a box truck. Right now you're dealing with about an hour travel time in between Lakewood and Puyallup and about a 30-minute drive time on the westbound side from Puyallup to Lakewood, so we'll give yourself lots of extra time. 44-minute drive time northbound side of I-5 from Tacoma to Seattle. 55-minute drive time on the southbound side in the same area, so volume is extremely busy. In the Northwest News Radio Traffic Center, I'm Andy Bass.
5: Your forecast for tonight, mostly clear with a low around 51 degrees. Currently in downtown Seattle, 69 degrees under sunny skies.
3: That is the voice of Riley Green, and he is set to make his debut as a coach on NBC's The Voice. The singer will appear on the 30th season of the show. No official premiere date has been announced for season 30 of The Voice.
5: Olivia and Liam, these are the most popular baby names for the seventh straight year. That's according to Social Security's annual list.
3: You know what? I agree with that because I know several Liams now. Little kids, like my friends, have named them Liam. Yes.
5: Yeah. Also, besides Liam, Noah, Oliver, and Theodore held steady as the top four boy names, while Amelia, Sophia, Sophia, Mia, Evelyn, and Isabella all remained in the top 10 for girls.
3: I love that because those are what was, I guess, considered at one point old-fashioned names, which I absolutely love. So, Eric, how's this for a snack?
5: Okay.
3: Grapes dipped in Dijon mustard.
5: I think I'm going to pass.
3: You're going to pass? Okay. Yeah. Seems actor Billy Bob Thornton, you know, the guy from Landman, Bad Santa, Sling Blade, he has some serious food allergies. He is allergic to dairy, wheat, most meats, and more. So it doesn't leave him a lot of options. So he has to resort to some interesting choices like grapes and mustard.
25: Wow. Eric Johnson here. I spent the past 30 years working to help make our community better, better informed, better protected when it comes to consumer issues, and better equipped to take on whatever life throws at us. 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
26: ABC News, I'm Stephanie Officer. 17 Americans and one British national are now quarantined in the U.S. They arrived early this morning after being evacuated from the cruise ship hit with a hantavirus outbreak. 16 passengers are in Omaha, Nebraska, touring Atlanta. ABC's Steve Osunsami.
27: Emory University Hospital is part of the Regional Emerging Special Pathogen Treatment Center Network within the federally supported National Special Pathogen System, which provides specialized capabilities for safely managing high-consequence infectious diseases.
26: Today marked 100 days since Nancy Guthrie disappeared. There is no law enforcement update. Her daughter, Today Show host Savannah Guthrie, posted a Mother's Day tribute Sunday. The Pima County Sheriff's Department said in a statement the investigation is active and ongoing as the FBI keeps reviewing evidence. The Pima County Sheriff's Department and the FBI encourage anyone with any relevant information to come forward. This is ABC News.
2: When you need to know, Northwest News Radio. Here's Marina Rockinger and Darren Wright with a quick review of our top stories.
5: Good afternoon. It's now 4:32. I'm Eric Heinz in for Aaron Wright. Police continue to search for the suspect accused of killing a University of Washington student at an off-campus housing complex. The suspect is believed to be a bearded man between 25 and 30 years old, who is around 5'7".
3: The Washington State Department of Children, Youth, and Families is facing a lawsuit accusing them of mistreating immigrant children. It alleges the agency failed to let minors know that they were eligible for a path to citizenship.
5: Republicans in Central Washington are asking a federal court to throw out the current legislative map. They say it should no longer stand after the U.S. Supreme Court narrowed the legal test for race-conscious redistricting.
3: Suspending the federal gas tax appears to be on President Trump's radar. That's what he told reporters at the White House today, adding that as soon as the war is over with Iran, he believes oil prices will drop like a rock.
5: Now, with stories you haven't heard earlier this hour, more layoffs are hitting Starbucks, this time at its corporate headquarters. Northwest News Radio's Lillian James reports.
12: A worker adjustment and refraining notification sent to the Washington State Employment Security Department says the coffee giant plans to lay off 61 employees. The letter says this is a result of the reorganization of the technology department at its corporate headquarters. The layoffs are permanent and the affected employees are not represented by a union. All layoffs will be completed by August 28th. This comes as the company expands in the Southeast with a new corporate office opening later this year in Nashville. However, a company spokesperson tells Como News, Seattle will remain North America and global support headquarters. Lillian James, Northwest News Radio.
3: A new board focused on equity delivers its first annual report. We get details from Northwest News Radio's Austin Smith.
13: The King County Human and Civil Rights Commission was created in 2024 with the goal of protecting and improving civil rights. They didn't really get started until late 2025, and as you may expect with any new board, their first year was spent building. The commission's annual report says they spent their time creating bylaws, electing leadership, and building out their guidelines, but they also attended events throughout the county and met with the King County Immigrant and Refugee Commission to talk about the presence of ICE. And in March, they developed two subcommittees, one for outreach with communities and one for outreach with relevant county entities. Austin Smith, Northwest News Radio.
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5: And time to check back in with Andy Bass.
24: We are still monitoring that very bad situation going down in Puyallup on eastbound 512 in between Pioneer Way and East Main Street. Right now, traffic is being rerouted onto Pioneer Avenue. You can't go any further east than that, and you're dealing with well over an hour in between Lakewood and Puyallup. Most of that is obviously between Canyon Road and this accident scene, so give yourself that extra time. Westbound side of 512, even the southbound side of the Valley Freeway, as you make your way to the westbound side of 512, that interchange is all backed up because of what's going on the eastbound side. So if you can avoid that, please do. Unfortunately, a lot of people are using the I-5 corridor to get around that. So anything from Federal Way through Tacoma, right around the Fife curve, you're dealing with about a 25, maybe even a 30-minute ride. And now we're getting reports of that problem still on the way station off-ramp or on-ramp from there to the northbound side of I-5 as well. So very busy through that area. Let's head up to the Central Sound I-5 northbound from Seattle to, or from Tacoma to Seattle. You're still dealing with about a 40-minute drive time and about a 60-minute drive time on the southbound side from Seattle down to Tacoma, and that's because of what's going on over on 512. And don't forget, 405 off-ramp from 405 northbound off-ramp to 908 remains closed down until about 5 o'clock tomorrow morning. A lot of people are judging and getting around that. So right now, from Bellevue into Linwood, you're dealing with about a 40-minute ride. In the Northwest News Radio Traffic Center, I'm Andy Bass.
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3: All right, looking at our weather forecast, tonight will be mostly clear. Overnight lows around 51, not terribly cold. For Tuesday, mostly sunny, a beautiful day with highs in the upper 70s. Maybe a chance of rain Tuesday night. A little bit in the morning on Wednesday, but packed to partly sunny on Wednesday and 69. Right now in Olympia, it's sunny and 72. Tacoma with sunshine and 70. Here in Seattle, sunny and 70.
5: 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Get ready for tighter fire restrictions in Washington and Oregon starting on Wednesday. We get the details from Northwest News Radio's Jeff Pogula.
14: Starting May 14th, people on BLM-managed land in Oregon and Washington cannot use fireworks, exploding targets, metal targets, steel core or steel jacket ammunition, tracer rounds, incendiary ammunition, or sky lanterns. The Bureau of Land Management says warmer, drier weather is raising the risk that one spark could turn into a destructive wildfire. Violators could face up to $100,000 in fines, up to 12 months in jail, and the cost of fighting the fire if they're found to be responsible. Jeff Pogula, Northwest News Radio.
3: Add another bridge to the list of Washington draw spans that need to be replaced. The Purdy Bridge is 550 feet long and connects the Pierce County town of Purdy to the Key Peninsula. It was built in 1937, and according to an estimate from the American Road and Transportation Builders Association, the bridge sees more than 23,000 daily crossings.
5: State DOT Regional Administrator Steve Rourke says the span needs to be replaced, but funding is the main obstacle. The Tacoma News Tribune reports the Purdy Bridge does not rank on the DOT's 10-year plan for bridge replacement. However, that plan is subject to change based on routine bridge inspections.
3: A Washington State appeals court overturns a lower court's ruling, keeping a man's attempt to keep public meetings open alive. Northwest News Radio's Denise Whitaker reports.
21: This new ruling overturns a King County Superior Court judge's ruling that called a lawsuit against the town of Burien frivolous. The suit accused then-Mayor Kevin Schilling and the city of violating the state's Open Meetings Act when Schilling and three other council members held a press conference in 2024. That many council members together constitutes a quorum. The lower court not only threw out the suit, but also ordered the man who filed it to pay nearly $50,000 in sanctions and attorney fees. The Court of Appeals, however, reversed that ruling, finding enough evidence to support the claim that a quorum of the Burien City Council had gathered in person, discussing an ordinance and taking public testimony. This case now heads back to the King County court system. Denise Whitaker, Northwest News Radio.
5: A common virus could be why you are coughing and wheezing right now. ABC's Melissa Don explains.
0: Everyone seems to be coughing and sneezing these days, and allergies may not be the only reason. It could be human metapneumovirus, or HMPV, a common respiratory illness that spreads through coughs, sneezes, and close contact. This virus is most common in late winter and spring, and researchers say it sickens millions of people each year. For most people, it feels like a common cold. Unpleasant, but not life-threatening. But for babies, older adults, and those with weaker immune systems, it can sometimes lead to pneumonia. There is no vaccine and no specific treatment. If you do get sick, rest, fluids, and basic care are usually enough. But the best thing to do to try to stop the virus before it comes home, cover your coughs and sneezes, regularly clean shared surfaces like tables and doorknobs, and always wash your hands well. With this Medical Minute, I'm Melissa Adon.
5: It's now 4:40.
15: It's time for Northwest 250, celebrating local history as America marks its 250th. Here's Felix Bunnell.
16: In December 1999, a man entered Washington by taking the Blackball car ferry from Victoria, B.C. to Port Angeles. A customs inspector there named Diana Dean found the man's behavior suspicious and asked him for additional information. Meanwhile, another inspector looked into the trunk of the man's rented Chrysler and found explosives and timers. He tried to run away, but only made it a few blocks before he was captured. The man was Ahmed Rassam, an Algerian-born member of the terrorist group Al-Qaeda. Rassam was ultimately convicted of plotting to bomb LAX Airport on New Year's Eve, 1999. Rassam's capture spooked Seattle Mayor Paul Schell, who canceled the public New Year's Eve celebration under the Space Needle. That's today's Northwest 250. I'm Felix Bunnell.
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5: It is now 4:41.
3: We continue to follow the latest on the Hanta virus spread on the Dutch-owned MV Hondius, the cruise ship, where several passengers were exposed to that virus. This morning, we learned after 16 American passengers disembarked the ship, they flew back to the United States. And joining us now is ABC News correspondent Jim Ryan. Jim, where are those passengers now?
17: Well, most of them are in Nebraska, believe it or not. At Omaha, the University of Nebraska Medical Center, it's the only federally funded containment or sort of that kind of medical center. It's the only one that has that sort of setup of any place in the country, despite the fact that we're just 5 years out from the COVID pandemic. That's still the only one. So that's where most of them went. Those are Americans, more than a dozen Americans, and one Brit who has dual citizenship and lives here in this country. So they all now are being watched very carefully at the University of Nebraska Medical Center.
3: And Jim, my understanding is 15 are in quarantine, and then one person is in the biocontainment unit. What does that mean?
17: Think bubble boy. Yeah, this person is in a unit pretty much like a bubble, and very, very closely contained in a quarantine situation and being monitored around the clock by a team of, this is notable, volunteer doctors and nurses. These people weren't forced to be there. They raised their hands and said, okay, we'll go and try to treat this person. And so they're watching very carefully as this disease progresses and hoping that it doesn't get too far.
3: We're speaking with ABC News correspondent Jim Ryan. And Jim, also I heard that two other American cruise ship passengers were flown to Atlanta for further assessment and care. Jim, can you tell me why those two are in Atlanta?
17: Well, according to Dr. Brendan Jackson with the CDC, they were sent there out of concern for space back at the University of Nebraska. So they're being treated there. Only one of them, this is a couple, a married couple or a couple close together somehow. One of them is showing symptoms, the other is not, but they've been taken together. They first went to Nebraska, then were transferred down to Atlanta. So that's where they're being treated right now. Jackson, by the way, Dr. Jackson had a take on hantavirus as a whole. How is it transmitted? Is it something that you can catch from somebody sneezing on you, sort of like COVID? And here's what he said about that.
1: Think about exposure specifically to bodily fluids, and then that could include things like saliva. So if you're sharing eating utensils, can also mean just being really, really close to that person for a fairly long period of time. So we're calling that right now 6 feet for at least a cumulative number of 15 minutes.
17: So it's not something that you can pass very easily the way that you could pass COVID. This is something fairly hard to pass.
3: Well, and backing up to the one person in that biocontainment unit, does that mean that that person was showing symptoms?
17: Yes, and had tested positive. Now, at least one of the other people had tested positive but was not showing symptoms. And then some folks were showing symptoms but had not tested positive. So, yeah, it's a little more complicated than it seems.
3: All right, we appreciate it, Jim. ABC News correspondent Jim Ryan joining us on Northwest News Radio.
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4: This is a Bloomberg Money Minute. Just in time for the summer barbecue season, the Trump administration is looking to import more steaks and ground beef from other countries. That's to counter record high beef prices here and a record low U.S. cattle herd. The U.S. Navy says it plans to purchase at least 15 new battleships over the next 30 years. Each one could cost at least $14.5 billion. Meantime, despite jitters about what could happen next in Iran after Tehran rejected the latest peace proposal from the U.S., Wall Street saw fresh record closing highs today for the Nasdaq and the S&P 500, but just barely. At the close, the Dow was 95 points higher, the Nasdaq added 27, the S&P up 14, and oil closing higher at $98 a barrel as the Strait of Hormuz remains almost completely closed to ship traffic. And Apple Corps, the record company founded by the Beatles, will open up the group's one-time London headquarters next year as a Beatles exhibit. Seven floors worth of items. Tom Busby, Bloomberg Radio.
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5: And let's check back in with Andy Bass.
24: We are definitely making progress on that earlier accident in Pewall up on the eastbound side of 512 in between Pioneer Way and East Main Street. According to officials on scene, one right lane remains blocked. That means they opened up at least the left lane through there, but you're pretty much stopped from Canyon Road out to that scene, which is about an hour delay, so give yourself lots of extra time through there. Westbound 512 is also being affected with the southbound side of the Valley Freeway, anywhere from, let's call it Auburn down into Pewall up. That's about a 30-minute, 35-minute drive time through there. So it's affecting a couple of roadways, so definitely give yourself extra time. You are about a 45-minute drive time on the southbound side of the Valley Freeway. I-405 northbound off-ramp to 908 85th Street. That remains blocked off until tomorrow morning at about 5 o'clock. You got about a 35-minute drive time on the northbound side between Bellevue and Linwood with about 15 minutes worth of delays as people try to navigate to go around that closure. And then we got about a 25-26-minute drive time on the southbound side of 405 and between Bellevue and Tukwila, so very busy. Northbound I-5, Tacoma to Seattle, 46-minute drive time and about a 55-minute drive time on the southbound side through there. And then you got about a 50-minute drive time on the northbound side from Seattle to Everett with about 23 minutes worth of delays. 35-minute drive time on the southbound side, so not nearly as bad. In the Northwest News Radio Traffic Center, I'm Andy Bass.
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3: Time to check in now with meteorologist Shannon O'Donnell of Como News.
6: Hi there, everybody. Monday kicking off with sunshine and warmth and just right temperatures hugging 70. But tomorrow we push it into the low 80s around here and it will feel sticky. The reason being, we'll have thunderstorms blowing up over the northwest Tuesday night and Wednesday. Most of those locally should stay near the Cascade Crest as we head into Wednesday morning. In the Como 4 Weather Center, I'm meteorologist Shannon O'Donnell.
3: And looking around the sound right now, beautiful afternoon. Olympia has sunshine and 72. Puyallup sunny and 73. Bellevue with sunny skies, 73. And here in Seattle, plenty of sunshine and 70.
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7: Over the weekend, the Mariners dropped their series to the White Sox in Chicago despite a 12-8 victory on Friday. The M's will now head to Houston to take on their division rivals, the Astros, who they swept at home just last month. The Storm started their season 1-1 after losing the home opener to the Golden State Valkyries on Friday, but they beat Brittany Griner and the Connecticut Sun yesterday. The Seattle Sounders began a three-match homestand on Saturday. They tied San Diego 1-1, while the Rain lost here at home 1-0 yesterday. The Seattle Seawolves professional rugby team beat Old Glory in D.C. in a late rally 30-25. In the NBA playoffs, Victor Wembanyama was ejected for the first time in his NBA career during the San Antonio Spurs Game 4 loss to the Minnesota Timberwolves yesterday. The officials ruled he committed a flagrant 2 foul on Naz Reid. The foul happened in the second quarter when Wembanyama threw an elbow while fighting for a rebound that landed square on the neck of Reid. That pivotal moment in the game and the ejection of the Spurs star center tipped the momentum in favor of the Timberwolves. That series is now tied up 2-2. So far, the Knicks are the only team to have advanced out of the conference semifinals and onto the conference finals after they swept the 76ers 4-0. With sports, Zach Wildfang, Northwest News Radio.
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5: Good afternoon. It's 4:51. I'm Eric Hines in for Aaron Wright, along with Marina Rockinger. A Bay Area startup is growing its Puget Sound presence to take on two big roadblocks for better internet connectivity and AI data storage. Here's Northwest News Radio's Rich Johnson with details.
8: The four-year-old company is called Armada, and it now employs about 120 people out of its Bellevue hub to work on two bits of cutting-edge hardware. One is a rugged computing system that can connect with Starlink satellites in remote settings, like oil fields, mines, and dense forests. The other is a portable remote data center that can run AI applications in places where connectivity is unreliable, too sensitive, or doesn't exist at all. GeekWire reports Armada has about 20 Bellevue job openings right now in AI engineering, infrastructure, security, and product management. Rich Johnson, Northwest News Radio.
3: A political action committee is still looking at ways to overturn the millionaire's tax in Washington. Northwest News Radio's Rob Smith has details.
9: A conservative group called Let's Go Washington will soon begin gathering signatures in a bid to overturn the state's new millionaire's tax. The group says it may try to get an initiative in front of the voters or the legislature. The initiative will need almost 309,000 valid signatures by July 2nd if it wants to get a ballot measure in front of voters this fall. Rob Smith with Formidable Media for Northwest News Radio.
5: New data from the U.S. Census Bureau shows Mason County is one of the fastest growing areas in the country. The area saw more than 1,400 people from July 1st, 2024 to July 1st of 2025.
10: It's time to find out what's on the screen. I'm Zach Wildfang. Peacock is preparing their fall lineup with The Paper, Crystal Lake, and The Good Daughter, all officially having premiere dates. Season 2 of The Paper is set to debut in September, while the highly anticipated Friday the 13th prequel series, Crystal Lake, will premiere on October 15th, followed by the thriller series, The Good Daughter, in November. Fox has also unveiled its fall 2026 schedule, with Animal Control moving to the network's Sunday animation block. The network is also holding several scripted series, including the new Baywatch reboot, as well as returning dramas Murder in a Small Town and Memory of a Killer. Comedian Nate Bargatze is teaming up with major theater chains to lower ticket prices for his upcoming comedy film, The Breadwinner, through a promotion called The Nate Rate. AMC theaters plan to offer matinee pricing for all showings of the movie, while Cinemark and Regal will also provide discounted admission in an effort to make the film more affordable for families. The Breadwinner opens in theaters on May 29th. That's what's on the screen on Northwest News Radio.
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4: Big problems continue in Puyallup on the eastbound side of 512 in between Pioneer Way and East Main Street. The good news is they opened up one lane. Only the right lane is blocked off through there, and you're under an hour of travel time in between Lakewood and Puyallup. But yeah, give yourself lots of extra time if you normally take that route home. On the eastbound side, it's about a 12 to 13 minute drive time in between SR 161 and I-5. But the southbound side of the Valley Freeway is a 45 minute drive time. Auburn to Sumner and then Sumner to Puyallup. That's about a half hour drive time through there because of what's going on the westbound side of 512. So watch out for that. 405 northbound off-ramp to Highway 908, 85th Street remains closed down until about 5 o'clock tomorrow morning. Got about a 35-minute drive time on the northbound side from Bellevue into Linwood as people adjust to that closure. So give yourself that extra time. Got about a 26-minute drive time on the southbound side in between Bellevue and Tukwila. In the Northwest News Radio Traffic Center, I'm Andy Bass.
3: All right, let's get a look at your weather forecast. Not bad, actually. Tonight, mostly clear. Overnight lows around 51. Tomorrow, mostly sunny. We've got high around 78, so that's a pretty decent day for Tuesday. Now, Wednesday, we've got a chance of rain early in the morning, but otherwise partly sunny with a high near 69, and then partly sunny on Thursday and 66. Right now, in Everett, plenty of sunshine and 67 degrees. Bremerton has sunshine and 72. And right here in Seattle, plenty of sun and 70.
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28: From ABC News, I'm Stephanie Officer. The Trump administration has not released the exact wording of the Iranian response to the U.S. ceasefire proposal, but ABC's Tom Sufiburge tells us what likely caused President Trump to call the counter totally unacceptable.
29: An Iranian source speaking to an Iranian state-linked news agency, and they say that Iran wants an immediate end to the war on all fronts, and that seems to be a reference to the war in Lebanon, Israel's military campaign against the Iranian proxy Hezbollah. There's no sign Israel is about to wrap up that military campaign. And also they want a lifting of U.S. sanctions, namely on Iranian oil exports within 30 days, the unfreezing of billions of dollars worth of Iranian assets which are held in countries around the world. And they also are pointing towards a new management system of the Strait of Hormuz.
28: A murder at the University of Washington this weekend is under investigation. Seattle authorities say a 19-year-old transgender woman was found stabbed to death in the laundry room of a campus housing building, the killer on the loose. ABC's Trevor Ault.
1: This is an armed and dangerous subject that is still on the run. They say it's a black man about 5'7" with a slim build and a beard. And what we have heard is that this was called in as a stabbing. Now, that suspect was apparently seen fleeing the scene by one of the witnesses there who were at the apartment complex at the time.
6: Be nice to your neighbors. A Philadelphia woman trapped in a West Oak Lane burning home early Sunday escaped injury thanks to the people living next door. Emma Hammond Vincent says the woman called to say she was trapped on her home's third floor and she couldn't see through the smoke to escape. Vincent alerted her husband, who ran next door, and pulled that neighbor safely through a third floor window.
7: We all talk about it, like what you're going to do is the exit strategy. So you just never think that you have to actually enforce it. So I think that we did pretty good as neighbors to be able to make sure that we all got out safe.
6: Vincent added her husband always wanted to be a firefighter. You're listening to ABC News.
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